0: for our disaster recovery, but I called everybody. I called every federal agency I could. That's how you do it.
1: Bush adds it is not a valid excuse that in 2022, Democrats controlled the House, Senate, and the White House compared to now when Republicans control all three. Sean Malone, KMOX News.
2: In a statement to KMOX in response, a spokesperson for Bell said, quote, St. Louis has not received the relief it should have because of one person, Donald Trump, end quote. Missouri Governor Keough signed six new health care bills into law today. 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It boosts telehealth options and lets out-of-state medical professionals practice in Missouri more easily. Officials say this will bring much-needed care to the state's rural communities. Forecast overnight tonight, clear sky, low 69 degrees. For tomorrow, Sunday, sunshine, high 90. Clear sky Tuesday night, low 72. Getting to the midweek, an increase in humidity. Sunshine, high 91. And for Thursday and Friday, sunshine, it's going to be hotter and also more humid. And we could see a pop storm or two and a high of 93 degrees those days. Right now, downtown at the Arch, we've got sunshine. It's 84. The feels like is 86. I'm Michael Calhoun, KMOX News.
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4: Nate Gatter in for Matt Pauly this evening. We got an hour to go on Graybar KMOX Sports Open Line. Thanks so much for being with us. We heard from Jacob Sersosimo of KMOV and Sam Dykstra of MLB Pipeline. In our first hour, we'll be joined by Mr. Soccer, Bill McDermott, coming up in just about 15 minutes here in our second hour. And we'll talk about the World Cup with Bill and getting ready for the semifinals of the World Cup the next couple of days. France and Spain tomorrow at 2 o'clock Central Time, and then Argentina and England at 2 o'clock Central on Wednesday. And I'm lining up a little special treat for us for tomorrow night. Simon Rose, Englishman himself, who covers Mizzou women's soccer with me on SEC Network, will be joining us. He also hosts a morning radio show in Columbia, Missouri. And he will be joining us to discuss the World Cup at large and his Englishman in the semifinals on Wednesday against Lionel Messi and Argentina. But going into the end of the first hour, we were talking about the Cardinals and specifically about Jordan Walker and what an extension would look like. Before we even talk about numbers, I think what's more important is to understand that where the two entities are positioned right now, where the Cardinals are relative to Jordan Walker, after what we're looking at here, this is just an extremely unusual situation. J.J. Weatherholt, for example, who just signed that 8-year extension for north of $110 million guaranteed, is your prototypical example of a highly touted prospect who had success at every level, made it to the majors, had success in the majors for the first half of season, and now is getting a contract extension that rewards that success and the fact that he has met or exceeded expectations at every step along the way. Jordan Walker had a similar story. Highly touted prospect, successful on his way up to the majors, and a successful rookie season. And then he had this extreme swoon for multiple years. And now he has emerged from that, playing at a higher level than he ever has in his career by quite a wide margin. More than 20 home runs already this year. The major league leader in RBIs, hitting better than 290. He is putting together not just an all-star season, but a cream of the crop all-star season. So the issue here is that both sides have something really strong they can point to as to why the number should be higher or the number should be lower. There are not enough agreed upon touchstones in the negotiation. This is true at any time that two human beings have a disagreement or a dispute or are negotiating to a compromise. The fast track to agreement is to have as many things upon which you can agree as possible and establish those clearly. You want to isolate the areas of disagreement so that you can focus attention on those and resolve them. Think of it like this. If you were having a debate with your four-year-old on whether it was bedtime or not, it's important to establish that both of you understand what time zone we're in and you both appreciate the time of day. Because if one of you is saying, well, it's 8:30, and the other person is saying, no, it's 5:30, well, how are you supposed to possibly determine whether it's bedtime or not, if you can't even agree what

0: time it is. We haven't even gotten to the bed part. We're just stuck on the time part, right? So that's the issue here, is that Jordan Walker is going to have every right to say, look at the player that I've been in 2026. That player is worth $400 million or more on the open market, signing a long-term contract extension. And he's going to be right about that. The Cardinals are going to say, look at the player that you were. They're not going to say it in these words, but they're going to say, look at the player you were the last couple of years. That guy's not worth anything on the open market. That guy's headed to AAA on the open market. How are we having to pony up $400 million here? And I don't think Jordan Walker's asking for $400 million. This is just for the sake of argument. And the Cardinals are also right. They're saying if we're paying you as the player you've been so far in 2026, we're taking on 100% of the risk here. We're paying you at what seems to be your ceiling. If this isn't Jordan Walker's ceiling, his ceiling is damn high, because it's pretty good already. If we assume this is more or less Jordan Walker's ceiling, which is fine, but if we assume this is him, even if it's his true level, if we just assume this is his top level, the Cardinals are saying, well, we're paying for you at your absolute best. So we've got all the risk that you might regress and very little to no upside. Jordan Walker is saying, this is who I am. Maybe I can even get better. I don't want to take on or give up all of my upside financially by agreeing to something less than the player that I am, the value that I'm displaying this year right now. And so I think it's just impossible at this point. I think there needs to be a bigger sample size, at which point the answer becomes clear. The only way that I could see a compromise is if, and I have no way to know if this is true, but if Jordan Walker were open to taking something slightly shorter term, where the Cardinals were going to do like a 4 to 6 year contract, where they're buying out a couple of years of control and then 3 to 4 years of free agency, I could see the Cardinals being willing to, in their minds, quote unquote, overpay. Essentially say, we're paying for you at 2026 production levels, because the worst case scenario there, where he regresses, doesn't hurt them as much, because for the next couple of years, for sure, and maybe even for a couple of years after that, they're going to have a lot of financial flexibility. And so paying Jordan Walker $30 million a year in those years to produce at a $15 million level or a $10 million level will not be catastrophic to the organization. Whereas if they give him $30 million, let alone $35 or $40 million on a deal that stretches for a decade, well, now you're talking about a situation where in the early to mid 2030s, they might have run out of the financial flexibility we project for them in the next half decade and be in a situation where Jordan Walker's $30 to $40 million a year is really restricting what they can do financially. So I think at this stage, unless there was some kind of intermediate deal somewhere in that five-year neighborhood, I just don't think Jordan Walker has a strong enough incentive to take anything less than 2026 production money. And if he did, by the way, I said this briefly during rush hour, if Jordan Walker's agent called up the Cardinals and said, hey, Jordan would love to do an 8-year extension at $200 million, I would hang up the phone as Heim Bloom and I'd say, we need an emergency meeting, because Jordan Walker thinks he's hitting a wall. He doesn't think he's going to be able to keep playing at this level. He's looking to take a lot less than what he should be looking for right now, because he thinks this is a flash in the pan. He's not confident in himself to sustain it, and we need to figure out what this means and what we should do with that information. I'm sure that's not happening, but if it did, I wouldn't be singing and dancing in the streets. That would be a little bit concerning too. He should be pushing for every dollar, because I want my star player thinking, I'm just scratching the surface, baby. Come back next year, I'm going to be hitting 320 with 55 homers. You know, get ready for that. You guys should pay me now, because I'm going to make your wallets hurt next year. You know, I would love for him to have that mindset. He should be trying to take the Cardinals for every cent he possibly can, because that indicates the confidence that he has in himself going forward to continue producing at this level or even better. And that's exactly the mindset you want in the middle of the batting order for the next decade. So in this position, I think there's nothing to do probably but play out the rest of this year and probably even play a significant chunk of next year. The question then is, if Walker keeps producing at or above this level for at least another calendar year or all the way to the end of next season, and let's assume for the sake of argument that the general payroll picture in Major League Baseball is more or less the same as it is now, which is a significant assumption because, as we've talked about at times, the work stoppage that is likely in this offseason and might bleed into next year and the resulting new CBA, I think is going to, there's going to be a lot of tumult between now and then. And it would surprise me as a result if you don't have a CBA that looks quite a bit different next year than the one that, exists right now. I don't think that a cap and floor system of some kind is out of the question as soon as next year. Obviously, there would be a grandfathering period, but I think that is on the table because of how aggressively the league has made it a priority with that opening offer, how much they were willing to give up from the very beginning. I'm not saying it was a perfect offer or anything like that, but I think it was a much more, it demonstrated a much more feasible starting point to me than I anticipated. But let's say, for the sake of argument, the financial picture of Major League Baseball is mostly the same. If that's the case, the Cardinals need to be comfortable with the fact that Jordan Walker playing at this level for another year, year and a half, is going to be enormously expensive for them to extend. I think they still would be because, again, they're going to have so much money free and available, so much discretionary income, if you will, these next few years. As much as it would be great for the Cardinals to chase the J.J. Weatherholt extension with an even bigger Jordan Walker extension, I'm struggling to see why anybody has the incentive. And you can do this yourself, especially if you're honest intellectually. Game it out. Put yourself in the Cardinals' shoes. Put yourself in Jordan Walker or Jordan Walker's agent's shoes. What are you looking for and why? And I think they're just too different in how they're evaluating the player and his value at this stage because they both have such opposite incentives and because there is so much up in the air about how good he really is. There is no debate about how good he has been this year. There's also no real debate about how lousy he was for a couple of years before that. That doesn't take away from what his value could be going forward, right? You're not paying him for past production in this case. You're paying him for projected production. I don't care. He could have hit a 050 for 2 years. If he turns around and plays at an MVP level for the next 8 years, you want him. There's no penalty in 2030 for the hitter that you were in 2025. Nobody cares. Right? It's about tomorrow and the next day and the next day. So I'm not saying you take anything away from Jordan Walker going forward if you think that's the player he's going to be. He's just a tricky player to project as a result of the sort of odd professional career that he's had. And I think for that reason, there's probably just too wide a gap right now. But the Cardinals, I don't think that means that it can't get done. And there is a decent chance that that if we're talking about this a year ago, that Jordan Walker settles down a little bit and the OPS comes down 50 to 100 points next year. And we're saying, good thing the Cardinals didn't spend $300 million, right? Not because they won't still want to keep him, but just because he'll be at a different price point if it becomes clear that this was Jordan Walker for a few months and it's not Jordan Walker in perpetuity going forward. Hopefully that makes sense. But it's why I'm not worried about the fact that extension, you're not hearing anything about it. I mean, obviously also the Cardinals have control for quite a while. I don't see a lot of incentive for Jordan Walker to lower his price at this stage. And I anticipate that will remain the case, at least for the foreseeable future. We'll take a break, talk a little World Cup with Mr. Soccer Bill McDermott after this on KMOX.
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0: It's World Cup semifinal time starting tomorrow. France against Spain, and then England against Argentina on Wednesday. The final a week from yesterday, Sunday the 19th at MetLife Stadium in New Jersey. And Mr. Soccer Bill McDermott is with us on KMOX to discuss all things World Cup. Bill, how you doing?
22: Fine, Nate. How are you?
0: I'm good. You know, one of the things that we talked about last time you and I visited on these airwaves before the tournament was all the negative PR that FIFA was getting, much of it well-deserved, coming into the tournament. And we both said it has been a black cloud over the preparations, and it's part of the reason the buzz isn't where it should be. And I hope it doesn't hang over the tournament. We both thought it probably wouldn't, but it was just not great vibes going in. my goodness, have those clouds dissipated. And, you know, maybe that's somewhat of a bad thing because it encourages FIFA's bad behavior for the future because they get away with it. But, man, the tournament has just been so good, and the vibes of the tournament have been so good after so much of that conversation leading in was kind of, is this good for the sport? All the gouging, all the greed, all of these things. And in the end, we've had a beautiful, wonderful tournament that has been more popular in the United States than any soccer event ever before.
2: Without any question, Nate, we thought that in 1994, the average attendance being 68,991, 3.5 million total. Well, now, already, this World Cup has surpassed 5 million people. And as you just pointed out, the optics prior to the World Cup were pretty harsh. Matter of fact, awfully harsh, as a matter of fact. But then we also talked about the fact, Nate, that during every World Cup, when things of that nature do transpire, once the games start, they seem to vanish. And that is what happened. The overall quality of the World Cup and of the teams, and we ended up getting the first, second, third, and fourth ranked teams in the semifinals. It does not get any better than that.
0: Yeah, it does feel a little bit, to make the American sports comparison, like a March Madness where the number one seeds all make it to the Final Four. Not to say there hasn't been chaos in this World Cup, because there has been, and there's been plenty of entertainment and plenty of upsets and near upsets, and some of those minnow countries that wouldn't have qualified in a 32-team field but did in the first 48-team field have made themselves heard. There is no doubt about that. But nonetheless, we do end up in a place where most folks would have predicted, or at least would have said was the most likely outcome, which is France, Spain, Argentina, and England as the last four standing.
2: You know, and these teams, boy, they go way back. In particular, the second semifinal tomorrow, there is a long, long history between England and Argentina, majority of which is tremendously negative. They first played each other in 62. England wins that game. That was in Chile. 66, they play in England when England won their lone World Cup. Antonio Rattin for Argentina was sent off. It took about a half hour to take care of all the nonsense that was going on then. The Falkland Wars takes place. In 86, in Mexico, Maradona knocks one in with his hand, and then makes an unbelievable run. 98, a game I had the fortune to do, David Beckham is sent off. And then you look at France has indeed played Spain. That was the 2006 World Cup in Germany. And that's when France was really loaded with Zinedine Zidane, Frank Ribery, Patrick Vieira. They ended up winning 3-1. But these teams coming into these final two games, I think without question, these are the best four teams in this year's World Cup.
0: And one of the other things I wanted to touch on, and we kind of fast-forwarded to the semifinals, is the fact that this was a 48-team World Cup instead of 32. Yep. On the one hand, I think there were times during the group stage when that watered it down a little bit for me, especially when we got to the third group games, when the combination of having some not-so-competitive nations and going to head-to-head instead of goal difference as the primary tiebreaker meant that we had a fair number of dead rubber games, meaning meaningless third group games relative to past years. On the other hand, though, although it would be easy to criticize, we also got to see the Cape Verdes of the world go toe-to-toe with Spain and Argentina and more than hold their own. And, you know, we had other stories like that as well from countries that would not have been in the field otherwise. So I have a hard time thinking that in the aggregate, it wasn't worth it to expand.
2: Precisely, Nate. And that's why there was 48 teams this year, a dramatic change, tri-hosted, if you will, if indeed that's a word. To talk about Cape Verde, the smallest country to earn a knockout stage. They're off the coast of Africa that no one knew about them. They get into the World Cup. There's just 530,000 people. Vozinha is a worldwide sensation. He's got 16 million Instagram followers. But their theme was small islands, big dreams. And the islands in the Atlantic, well, they took some of the soccer, I think, from their neighboring African countries, Senegal, Gambia, Sierra Leone, Ivory Coast. So every team now that is getting into the World Cup has a little piece of possibility, indeed a possibility. And that's why, and that's why there were 48 teams picked for this particular World Cup, and also picked in the United States, where the venues are huge. And I said a moment ago, it's going to well beyond the 68,991 in 1994.
0: Bill, does that mean that Vezina is closing in on your Instagram follower count? Are you sweating a little bit?
2: Well, he was out of his mind in a couple of different games, and he really caught the fancy of the fans. And every World Cup has a story like this, Nate, dating back to 1930. You can get one or two sentences that really describe a World Cup. You go like 86, case in point, Maradona. 90, Germany wins a boring World Cup. 94, Brazil wins a World Cup with Romario and Bebeto. 98, France wins at home. So these one or two sentences that describe World Cups, that things happened. At this particular World Cup, as we started our conversation, so many things prior to the World Cup were of a negative fashion, but that's all worked out. The people, for instance, the people in

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2: Along with improving, they have improved. They've been, in essence, trying to make soccer a part of the United States sporting culture. Everywhere else, it is the culture. So as the United States continues to improve in this sport, in the World Cup, so also does the other nations. And they do indeed pretty much have a head start.
3: Bill, the last thing.
2: Sure.
3: We're down to the semifinals now. We've been waiting for this. Now get your popcorn for the four number one seeds, if you will. The top four teams in the world. France and Spain tomorrow. England and Argentina on Wednesday. Walk me through what you're anticipating in these games, how you see these remaining three games in the World Cup going, and why.
2: Well, I think that France is awfully powerful. I do not think they could be defeated even by a wonderful team like Spain. And one thing that's going to hurt Spain, Nate, is that Nico Williams may not be able to play the entire 90 minutes. Now, he's on the left wing. Lamine Yamal is on the right wing. Having to look after both of them is a real nightmare for anywhere. But France with Dembele, Désiré Doué, Kylian Mbappe, oh, they have been powerful. And Mbappe is proving that he is the best player in the world right now, simply because of what he's doing with his explosive speed in a tight space. England, Argentina, we talked about the history between these two countries dating back to, in particular, 66 at Wembley Stadium. I think that somehow, some way, Harry Kane and Jude Bellingham, who's had a fabulous World Cup, is going to somehow get a victory for England. They haven't won a World Cup since 1966, and I think they're going to neutralize Messi. I may be totally off base here, but I think it's time for England to get some, to dramatically turn things around, and I think they're going to be able to do that against Argentina this year.
3: I wonder at this moment, if the tournament ended right now, thankfully it doesn't, but if the tournament ended right now, I think I would have a hard time giving player of the tournament to anyone but Jude Bellingham. What do you think?
2: Likewise. I totally agree. And he's wearing number 10 for England this year. The people at Real Madrid would like to see him play like that for Real Madrid, and that is taking over the games. He is what Bobby Charlton has said, Nate, is the definition of a great player. And by that, Charlton always meant one who at any time during the course of any game can alter its outcome. And that's precisely what he's been doing. He's running at people. He's making himself available in the penalty area. He's getting forward on a regular basis. He's finding people on the flanks. And hopefully Declan Rice can get back in the first 11 for England. So I think that just somehow, some way, they're going to pull this off against Argentina. I may be really, really daydreaming here on this, but I think for some unbelievable reason, they might pull it off.
3: Tell you what, this is an England team that found a way at the Azteca, that came from behind against a very, very good Norway side. England feels to me like a country at the World Cup that relies more on vibes than any other country, mostly because they are so prone to ending up in a situation where it feels like their entire country is rooting against them because they're so angry with them. And it feels like the Azteca, although that was painfully unfair to England as a group winner to have to play in the round of 16 against Mexico at the Azteca. I mean, just a brutal draw. I wonder if it wasn't a great thing for them, because what it did is get everybody, and I don't use the rowing analogy, I don't mean it as a pun with the fact that they played Norway in the next round, but it got the entire country rowing in the same direction, which pretty much, when it comes to English soccer, never happens. But they are all going in the same direction right now. They're all pulling as one, and it feels like when they do that, they are a different England than we see any other time.
2: It sure seems to be that way, Nate, and it's to bring up, again, what you

0: just spoke about with Jude Bellingham and Harry Kane and some of their players on the flanks, in particular Saka. Saka's playing much better. He's taking people on. He's getting balls over into the penalty area. And I think that they are equipped. I think they're handsomely equipped to be able to pull this off this year. But you're 100% right. The English fans, as an overall group, are tremendously pessimistic about the National League scheme. But for some reason, first of all, you don't want them to get into penalty kicks. They have a horrid record in penalty kicks. So if they do indeed pull this off, you want to see it happen in regular time.
1: It's a great point. We appreciate you, Bill. As always, I'm sure we'll have you back on at either between the semifinals and the final or after the final to talk about it more.
0: Sounds good, Nate. Thank you.
1: Bill McDermott, Mr. Soccer, joining us here on KMOX. More after this.
2: I'm Jenna Fisher.
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9: Tom. Hey guys, this is Kevin Wheeler. 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
1: We began this Ray Bar Sports Open line and during the hour prior on Redbird Rush Hour with Kevin Wheeler talking about the Home Run Derby tonight and the new Home Run Derby format and getting producer Kyle Sixtus take on exactly how that was going to look, how we thought it was going to look. Nate Gatter back with you in for Matt Pauly this evening and the next couple of nights during the All-Star break. Jordan Walker just hit second in the Home Run Derby after former Cardinal Wilson Contreras. Both of them hit 13 home runs on 20 swings. If you're unfamiliar with the changes to the format, the timer has gone away. Timeouts are gone. Taken pitches are back, at least a little bit. We are not seeing a tremendous number of taken pitches so far in the first couple of rounds, but it's replaced by 20 swings no matter what happens. So we're in a new system now, not the outs that you might remember from a way back, not the timer that you remember from more recent years, but going to 20 swings with a one caveat that if you hit a home run on your 20th swing, you get to keep going until you swing and do not hit a home run. But essentially, 20 swings, hit as many homers as you can. Both Wilson Contreras and Jordan Walker have hit 13 home runs, 13 apiece on their 20 swings. Kyle, you've been watching these first couple of batters. Based on what you've seen, how are you feeling about the new format?
12: It's been a lot of fun so far. I feel like it's moving along at a pretty good pace. We already have two hitters down. The 20 swings, I feel like, is a good middle ground. And as we get into these next couple rounds, I believe it goes down to 15. So I feel like that'll go by even quicker. I feel like it's a good pace. I know, I'm sure they didn't want these guys up there forever taking a million pitches, and we haven't seen that. So I think it's been a good pace. We're able to admire the moonshots that these guys are hitting. Wilson Contreras hit one 490. I believe Walker's longest was 470. This has been a lot of fun to watch. I'm loving the changes so far.
1: Wilson Contreras, I think, exceeding expectations. He
12: Absolutely.
1: Was easily the betting long shot coming in, and understandably so. Not exactly a pure power type of guy, although having a very, very good season in Boston, as is Sonny Gray, a couple of former Cardinals excelling for what has otherwise been an extremely disappointing Red Sox team, which has one other St. Louis connection with Caleb Durbin, former Washington University Bear, playing third base as well after they acquired him from the Brewers. He had a really disappointing start to the season, really struggled early on, but has found a bit of a groove as the year has gone on. But Contreras, I think, may be inspiring some raised eyebrows with that early round. Not only 13 homers, but again, hitting for the high watermark power as well with the longest home run of 490 feet. And the other thing is, it's not that Wilson Contreras isn't a big and sturdy guy, but relative to some of the other guys in the competition, he has neither a tremendously large frame nor an especially violent swing, which probably lends itself well because you could see during Jordan Walker's round, I thought, him wear out a little bit, which is not surprising because he's just a big dude who's having to move a decent amount of muscle around when he takes a swing. And again, not that Wilson Contreras is slight of frame by any stretch, but compared to Jordan Walker, compared to Kyle Schwarber, not having to move quite as much around, even compared to somebody like Bryce Harper, there's not quite as much violence in the swing either. So you'd have to think, Contreras is one of those guys who's maybe just kind of, to use the golf term, kind of dropping and turning a little bit, and might be able to swing a little bit more before he wears down.
12: Let me tell you, that's exactly what he was doing. I do think Wilson was getting a bit violent in that first round. He was swinging as hard as he could every single swing, where Walker was the exact opposite. He was up there, he was taking the deep breath in between every pitch, and it looked just so easy. I think you said that he was just flicking his wrist. That's exactly what he was doing. It looked like no effort for Walker, which kind of surprised me that it seemed that he wore out a little bit, because you'd think that style would lend to, you know, going deep into this thing. But we'll see how it goes. I hope that Wilson and Walker both advance and we're able to see how their differing styles kind of match up.
1: Yeah, so it should be fun as the Home Run Derby continues to play out this evening. We got to take one more break, and when we come back, we're going to do a little bit of this, I think, every show this week, and we certainly will do some on Wednesday. But we're going to talk about Kyle Sixto wrapping up his KMOX tenure with these three shows. I am so thrilled. I'm not thrilled that he's leaving, but I am so thrilled to get to be here during his last three shows. And we're going to talk a little bit about that and all the things that Shooter has done during his time here in St. Louis, and what's still to come, and how you can stay in touch with Kyle as time goes on. We'll take one more break. Graybar Sports Open Line continues after this on KMOX.
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1: Pretty epic music bumping back for break from producer Kyle Sixta. For our final segment of the evening, Gray Bar Sports Open Line here on KMOX. If you missed anything, you can go back and hear the first hour, our conversations with Jacob Sersasimo of KMOX, and also with Sam Dykstra of MLB Pipeline. And then we chatted with Bill McDermott for much of this second hour on the World Cup and the semifinals looming these next couple of days. Make sure to stay with us for the next couple shows as well. We'll have, of course, Redbird Rush Hour with Kevin Wheeler from 5 to 6 the next couple of days, and then I'll be in for Matt from 6 to 8 on Sports Open Line as well for these next 2 days. Mentioned it earlier in the show, we're obviously going to continue talking Cardinals. We'll continue talking World Cup. We're also going to have some visits on SLU soccer, hoping to get both Katie Shields and Kevin Kalish, head coaches of the women's and men's teams, respectively, for the Billikens, to talk about their squads. They just announced their schedules last week. And both of them are impressive, in particular the women's schedule, some star-studded programs on their non-conference slate, including a couple of them coming here to St. Louis to play at Herman Stadium. Those seasons getting underway in just about a month, so we'll talk about, you know, how you can get tickets, but also what you can look out for on those schedules and with those rosters in the coming season, and you know, whatever else suits our fancy at any particular time. And what suits my fancy right now, and will in some part for the next couple of days as well, is to talk about producer Kyle Sixta and his journey here in St. Louis and at KMOX. He's been a St. Louisan down from Joliet for almost 6 years, came down for Lindenwood, and we hung on to him for a little while, not as long as we would have liked. Been at KMOX for close to 3.5 years, and he and I have worked together in some form or fashion for all of that time, because he was our primary producer on the St. Louis City Soccer Report in its initial iteration, when myself and Jen Cease were doing that and producing city games as well. Went on to do quite a few Cardinals games and then serve last year as the in-booth Cardinals assistant. So if you know him as Shooter instead of Kyle Sixta, thanks to John Rooney on Cardinals games, that is why, because John and Kyle are close friends from their time in the Busch Stadium radio booth together. Kyle, we're going to have more time for this as things go on here the next couple of days. But with you wrapping up your time at KMOX on Wednesday, I just wanted to start with kind of some big picture. And when you came to St. Louis, I imagine getting involved with KMOX and with the Cardinals, these were things that would have been at the top of your list, and you got to do those things.
12: Yeah, 100%. I'll be brief because no one wants to hear this.
1: This is what I want to hear.
12: No, when I came here and I got into broadcasting at Lindenwood, like, that was the end goal, was something, just get involved with the Cardinals, make as many connections as I could have. Working at KMOX was obviously, goes kind of hand in hand with that, because the Cardinals and KMOX are obviously together. So doing this job and being able to go work for the Cardinals, it was just something that if you told me this 6 years ago, I would have said, no way, you know, that's crazy talk. So being able to be here for as long as I was and getting to do the things that I was able to, and just getting to meet the people that I met along the way, like, it's stuff I'll never forget. So it's just a blast getting to work here, and looking back at it, it's just going to be like, wow, I really was able to do that during my college years and a little bit beyond. And I'm so grateful for everyone here and for my time being so great.
1: I think it's a good reminder for all of us when we get to talk about something like this, which is an era of someone's life sort of coming to a close and a new one starting, or maybe that's too dramatic, but a chapter ending and a new chapter beginning. It's just good for all of us, even if we're not reaching the end of a chapter, to every once in a while take stock of that fact, because it is so easy. Talked about this briefly during Redbird Rush Hour in a different context with Kevin Wheeler. We as human beings have this natural tendency to automatically reframe our expectations very, very quickly when something good happens, right? You get a better job, or you move into that new house, or get that new car, or you start that new relationship, or you get the promotion or the pay raise or whatever it might be. And we're very quick to reset, even if that's something that we might have wanted for years. We're very quick to reset that as the new normal, the new equilibrium. We're much slower to do it in the other direction. But it is very good, especially when you've been progressing, I think, to be deliberate, to be conscious about pausing and looking back and appreciating that even if today I don't have everything that I want in this moment, how many of the things I have now are things I wanted a year ago, or things that I wanted 5 years ago, or things I would have dreamed about 10 years ago? And it's just a good thing to keep in mind, I think, for everybody. It's a good exercise. Not to say it's bad to want things, not to say it's bad to dream and reach and work for things and get a little greedy sometimes and try to get the next thing and the next thing, keep striving. But I think it's worthwhile also to appreciate how much ground has been covered. We appreciate you being with us for the ground we've covered tonight. Hope you'll be back with us tomorrow and Wednesday as well. For Kyle Sixt, I'm Nate Gatter saying so long, KMOX.
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22: ABC News, I'm Stephanie Officer. One by one, senators took the floor of the Capitol today to offer their respects to the late South Carolina Republican Senator Lindsey Graham, who died over the weekend. Graham's desk covered in a black cloth and a vase of white roses as the Senate opened. New York Democrat Senator Chuck Schumer called on the Senate to pass a bill Graham was supporting in his honor.
30: I urge Senator Thune, in honor of Lindsey, to put the Russian sanctions bill on the floor immediately. It will pass overwhelmingly and help our allies in Ukraine.
13: President Trump is set to address the nation Thursday night. When asked about the contents of it, the commander-in-chief told Hugh Hewitt it wouldn't be anything out of the ordinary and would be, quote, a speech like a lot of my speeches, without offering up any more details. Well, today, Canadian fashion mogul Peter Nygaard pleaded guilty to sexual assault and forcible confinement in Quebec. This is ABC News. Actor Sam Neill has died.
15: To millions, he was Dr. Alan Grant.
16: It's a dinosaur. Uh-huh.
15: The reluctant hero of Steven Spielberg's Jurassic Park. Sam Neill, the actor who brought quiet gravity to some of the biggest films of his generation, has died. Born in Northern Ireland and raised in New Zealand, Neill's career spanned more than 50 years. In 2023, he revealed he'd been treated for blood cancer. Earlier this year, Neill revealed that he was cancer-free after a groundbreaking treatment. Sam Neill was 78.
13: ABC's Sophie Flay. Philadelphia Mayor Sherrell Parker has signed a disaster emergency after severe microbursts this weekend with 70-mile-an-hour winds caused severe damage. Now to a sweet discovery in outer space. Astronomers say they found a type of sugar in space that is also found in raspberries and self-tanners. Called erythrulose, they say it's been found in thin clouds of gas and dust littered between the stars. I'm Stephanie Officer, ABC News.
17: At 8:02, we've got a clear sky. It's 81 degrees downtown at the Arch. A bill allocating the $250 million that St. Louis City received from the Rams settlement has been signed. How long will it take for those dollars to go out?
18: The money set to go to North City and the Water Division is expected to move quickly. However, downtown is a different story, says Mayor Kara Spencer.
20: It will be a little bit longer as we really build out the strategic plan. We'll be working with GSL and Arch to Park and other stakeholders to match those dollars and make sure that we're getting them done right.
18: Mayor Spencer says the vacancy reduction in particular will require private sector collaboration. The final tally, $120 million will go towards North City and tornado recovery efforts, $75 million for citywide infrastructure, and $55 million for downtown. Sean Malone, KMOX News.
17: The response to South Central Missouri's historic flooding reached far beyond local emergency crews. Public Safety Director Mark James says state and local first responders quickly came together under a unified command to coordinate rescues and support affected communities.
23: As the waters were rising 2:30 in the morning, the Highway Patrol was sending swift water rescue teams. All of the parts and pieces came together.
17: The Crawford County Sheriff's Department says a woman who went missing during flash flooding was found dead Saturday, about 2 miles downstream from her home. Governor Mike Keogh signed a new law today aimed at boosting business. The legislation offers fresh financial incentives to revitalize downtowns like St. Louis's, as well as small town main streets. It also creates tax breaks for investors who fund local startups, and it rewards companies making massive capital investments. A bit of a homecoming celebration this weekend in Baldwin as St. Louis native and Archbishop Emeritus of New York, Cardinal Timothy Dolan returns to his childhood parish to mark the 50th anniversary of his ordination as a priest. KMOX religion editor Fred Bottomer.
24: Cardinal Dolan will celebrate the noon mass on Sunday at Holy Infant Parish in Baldwin, where he grew up as a child and was later ordained into the priesthood in 1976, as well as elevated to St. Louis Auxiliary Bishop in 2001. A reception will follow Sunday's mass. Last year, Cardinal Dolan submitted his resignation to the Pope when he turned 75 years old, per church law, and at the time, said he was looking forward to frequent visits home.
25: I'll be able to spend some more time at home with my beloved nieces and nephews and my brothers and sisters.
24: Cardinal Dolan still lives in New York City and currently serves as the co-chief chaplain for the New York City Police Department. Fred Bottomer, KMOX News.
17: Let's take a look at that forecast from Dave Murray. Overnight tonight, clear sky, low 69 degrees. For tomorrow, sunshine, high 90. For Wednesday, increase in humidity, high 91. And watch out for some pop storms and increased humidity for Thursday and Friday, high of 93 degrees those days. Right now, we've got sunshine. It's 81 downtown at the Arch. I'm Michael Calhoun, KMOX News.
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1: Bernie Miklas, Chris Ranji with you today, and it is the All-Star break. The Cardinals are off for the next few days, with the exception of a couple of Cardinals, three to be exact, who will be participating over the next couple of days, and then they'll be back at it over the weekend. 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You can watch the show on Facebook, YouTube, or Twitter, and we are at KMOX Sports. So if you have comments, thoughts, you can go ahead and write those comments, whatever platform you're watching us on, or if you want to text in, you can, and you can leave us voice messages as well from the Odyssey app. So Bernie Miklas, we will talk a little bit about the MLB draft, which happened over the weekend. Cardinals presumably did pretty well in that draft, and so we can talk more about that as we move along. Greg Amsinger is going to join the show at 12:30. We'll have Mike Claiborne coming up in about 10 minutes on the show. So there's a lot of Cardinals content that we've got for you. So Bernie, here we are. Cardinals at the break are 50-45 through this many games. Last year they were 50-45. And they come into this break now with having played that tough stretch of games that we all talked about heading into it. And with the exception of the series against the Brewers, the Cardinals did pretty well against the Braves twice and the Cubs. That's a team that's also been surging in the past month. So just I know some people hate calling it the first half because it's more than half the games. But yeah. Pre-All-Star break, how do you think the Cardinals look?
2: 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Listen, considering where they were in the winter in terms of what I would say locally, but mostly nationally, people were talking about them being a 90 plus loss team and, you know, questioning this or that. And I understand that. That was legitimate to do that. But I have a hard time, you know, nitpicking too much. I mean, I'm always pragmatic in the way that I always point out things they're doing really well, but also point out things they need to do better. But to be 50-45 at the All-Star break, but perhaps more importantly, to be sitting there with your Chicago White Sox tied for ninth in winning percentage overall. That has greatly exceeded, I think, you know, the more dire forecast before the season. They've got problems. They've got some concerns. So do most teams, but there's been a lot of positives as well. So I kind of like where they are, and they're a game out of a third wild card spot, and they got a bunch of teams on their neck. So yeah, they're going to have to play good ball. And I think coming out in the second half, it's a really tough schedule, 20 games, 20 days. There's a lot to look forward to. I'm curious to see how this is going to turn out.
1: Yeah, Pirates are right there behind them, just a game back of that wild card spot. Arizona's a game and a half out. I figure it's going to look like this in the National League, and for that matter, the American League, too, because there are a bunch of teams that are right there, two, three games out of a wild card spot in the AL. Same kind of thing here. And I envision it's going to look like this for a while. That's kind of been the nature of baseball since they've added that extra wild card, is that you do have a lot of teams that still think they have a shot. Once you get into August and sometimes even get into September, you still have a bunch of teams who think they could get in.
2: Yeah, absolutely. And everybody sort of beats everybody. And you know, as far as the Cardinals are concerned, you like, obviously they took it on the chin many times from the Brewers. The Brewers are 8-2 against the Cardinals this season, but that's not good. But on the other hand, the Cardinals, when they play a team this year, other than the Brewers, everyone else they've played on their schedule, the Cardinals are 11 games over 500. So I think the way the Brewers have kind of clobbered them maybe takes on an outsized importance because it's a division rival. And I think that one stings more than a loss to, say, I don't know, the Detroit Tigers or something. But if you give them a little bit of a mulligan for that, just not much of a mulligan, maybe they could have been 5-5. So maybe it's a difference of three games, but everybody else on the schedule, I'm going to repeat it, 11 games over 500. That's pretty good. And I think it does. I think it is kind of an indication of their quality. I think it's a good team. It's not a great team, but it's a good team. And I think of being a good team, to your point earlier, to get into the playoffs, I think if you're good, you got a heck of a chance.
1: And Bernie, they are actually over 500 against teams that are 500 or better. So right. That's all season long. I mean, the Brewers really are that team that's given them the most trouble. But again, they played 10 games against them, but it'd be 29-28. Against 500 or better teams. They're also over 500 against the sub 500 teams, but it's not like this Cardinals team is only beating the bad ones, which puts them over. So, and to me, I look at the record from this year and I look at the record from last year. And I mean, I've asked this question of everybody else, and my take on it, I think, is about how most other people feel, that it seems different. And even if they end up by the end of the year being under 500, missing out on the playoffs, I will still feel better about the direction of the organization than I felt about it last year, because we can now see the fruits of what they're trying to do and what their intent is and what this new front office's direction is going to be. That gives me hope for the future. Last year, the year before that, wasn't quite sure what was going to go. I mean, we knew that there was going to be a succession plan here in the front office, but to me, as I've said 100 times this year, whatever the Cardinals do in 2026 is kind of like playing with house money. They're not really supposed to be here. So as long as we can learn a lot about what's in the organization, learn about what they need, and try to grow some of these younger players, I want them to get into the playoffs, but I don't want to say I don't care, because I do, but I'm not going to be upset if they don't make it.
2: You know, that's exactly how I feel. And, you know, to your point, to add my own spin on it as well, I care about the state of the rebuild. I care about how that project is going. I care about, do we see progress? Progress has been made. Are they ahead of schedule? Do they have more good young talent than they've had in a long time? Yes. Do they have more premium talent in the minor leagues than they've had in a long time? The answer is yes.
1: And it keeps getting better.
2: Right. It keeps getting better. Are they better off in terms of their facilities, technology, staffing, analytics, technology? I might have said technology already. I apologize. Is there complex for the players, like the hitting labs, the pitching labs, all of that stuff in the minors and the majors? Is that all better than it was? I would say dramatically so. So when you have all these things and you just say, well, let's check the boxes, and you check one, two, you just keep checking boxes where they're in good shape, better than they have been. I'm sorry, if they finish a game or two or three out of a wild card spot, I think it's going to be okay. I think everything will be all right, as long as they stay on track and as long as they stay ahead of schedule in terms of where they want this ultimately to end up, which is with a big trophy somewhere.
1: Now, I know next year, depending on what happens with the season, that could change the calculus a little bit. But
2: sure,
1: if it's like 2028 or 29 and it still looks like this, then I'll be like, OK, where's the progress? But as long as I'm seeing some incremental improvements, and it's possible it improves quickly, and a dramatic improvement can happen. But if we're 2-3 years from now, still talking about a 50-45 team going into the All-Star break, then yeah, I think we can have some questions about it. But for right now, I am perfectly content with where they are and the progress they're showing us.
2: I also have a lot of faith and confidence in Chaim Bloom and, you know, Rob Serfolio and Larry Day, the farm director, plus all the other new people that have been hired, and people that were already in place, like Randy Flores, and there have been others. So they have a really good, really terrific front office and a really terrific player development system in terms of the people running it. So I have faith that they're going to be able to just continue down the track that they need to be on, and they're going to continue to make great progress in the project that they were hired to do. And that's another thing where I don't get bent out of shape one way or the other if they make they get a wild card like you. Sure, that'd be fun, but it wouldn't be as much fun for me if they do something stupid that's going to, you know, deduct or take something away from their future. But that's what I mean when I say I trust Chaim Bloom. I trust him because he's not going to make those kind of decisions. He's not going to do something short term to sacrifice part of the future. He's going to be very disciplined about what he does or does not do at the trade deadline.
1: There's nobody in there. He doesn't have an owner right now telling him to trade Jordan Walker or J.J. Weatherholt. He doesn't have that. So he's operating independently this time. And I'm right there with you, Bernie. I have all kinds of confidence in him. And until he proves me otherwise, I have no reason to think that he's not going to be good at this job.
2: He's done a phenomenal job so far. So keep on, right?
1: That's right. Bernie Miklas, Chris Ronji. We're going to talk to Mike Claiborne when we come back, part of the broadcast team. He'll be with us in a moment. Greg Amsinger will be on the show at 12:30 today.
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1: Gas House Gang on KMOX every weekday from 12 until 1. Bernie Miklas, Chris Ranji, and now we go to the Quiver River Electric guest line. We've got with us on the show Mike Claiborne, broadcast team member here on KMOX. You can hear him along with John Rooney and Ricky Horton calling Cardinals games all season long on the Odyssey app as well. And Claibs, here we are. We are at the All-Star break. Cardinals, as Bernie and I just talked a bit ago, they're five games over 500 as they begin the break. Just your general assessment of what this 2026 team has been.
15: Well, it's an improvement from last season. I know the records are similar, but I see promise compared to last year. But the one thing that's still in need is you're still short of talent in certain positions, and you still don't have enough pitching. Other than that, the high side is the fact that Jordan Walker has really stepped up his game. J.J. Weatherhold, really solid. Alec Burleson on a daily basis is giving you what you hope for. I mean, there's a lot of pluses, but it still comes back to pitching. And what are you going to do about third base?
2: Yeah, Claibs, we were talking yesterday in sports on a Sunday morning. I really like this team. I like their resiliency. I know you and John Rooney and Ricky Horton have talked about it on all the broadcasts, and you have a great feel for this club. But what's an area that, within reason, where is there an area or areas, plural, of this team where you think they have what it takes to maybe get better in the so-called second half of the season?
15: Good question. You know, I think you're still trying to figure out what your bullpen looks like moving forward. And with Gastelum now in the mix, this is a guy that I know a lot of people were high on. We're going to see him a little bit more. You know, I think what's going to be interesting is with Joshua Baez having the kind of season he's having in the minors, will they be tempted to give him a taste of what left field looks like moving forward later in the year? And then I think you have to probably make some decisions on some pitchers in your organization. You know, is Quinn Matthews, is he big league, or is he just a guy that, you know, we're going to sit back and wait on? Tink Hintz is another guy that you have to make some decisions on. And I go back to third base. But, you know, I think we're solid up the middle. You know, when you think about Wynn and Weatherholt and what that combination is going to look like down the road, maybe you might want to find a catcher who can throw a runner out from time to time. That wouldn't hurt. you know, but also, you know, starting pitching, you know, you have to be better. I don't think any of us thought that Andre Pallante would be a 10-game winner at this point, and that's been good. Michael McGreevy's giving you what you want. You know, he doesn't wow you, but at the end of the day, he's going to give you six, maybe seven innings. He's going to keep it close. Dustin May, you know, he's kind of a wild card. I mean, you know, everybody said, well, we got to move Dustin May now at the trade deadline. Well, you know, if you watched him recently, I'm not sure if he's trade material right now. So you have to look at him. Kyle Leahy's progressing. So there's still some questions, but I still like the direction because I like the chemistry. I like the culture. The young players, the leaders on this team have kind of bought into what's going on, and I think it can only get better. But now, having said that, it's going to be interesting to see, you know, how much of a buyer or seller will they be? I don't know if they have that many assets where everybody's going to be knocking down Haim's door wanting to get this guy or that guy. But then you say to yourself, we might need to start thinking about what does a third base look like? Do we go out and make a deal for a promising guy that's in somebody else's organization who may be held back because there's a couple of guys in front of him? So you have those things to look at. So again, it's all an experiment, and it's an exploratory season, and I think we're getting some boxes checked.
1: Yeah, and we are 3 weeks from today. That's when the trade deadline actually is. So there's a little bit of time here, but we'll start to see some movement, some real movement probably over the next couple of weeks. And, you know, really that last week and days leading up to the deadlines when action really can happen a lot of times. So what that does, Klabes, for the Cardinals potentially, even though, you know, we don't really know who's going to be traded, if anybody, they may just keep it the way it is, but that could open up a spot or two on the roster for somebody to come up and get a little time in.
15: Yeah, and you know, we've seen the previous regime did that. If you go back to Mason Wynn, they let him come up and just play, you know, and just get his feet wet for the most part. And I think it panned out to be a good investment as far as his time is concerned. You know, I look at some of the pitchers that you probably want to take a longer look at the big league level. And it really kind of depends on where you're at in the standings, too. I mean, you want to, if you think you have a chance to get in the wild card, you have to see it through. You just can't raise a white flag and surrender. But that doesn't mean you go out and mortgage the farm to try and load up either, because you know, maybe you're a year ahead of time. So, you know, they still have some questions to ask themselves with regard to what does this look like at the trading deadline, and, you know, who is worthy of a person to take a look at when we start spring training next year. Hopefully that this person will have the opportunity that a Weatherholt had to come in and just take a job and keep it.
2: Klabes, I want to run something by you and rely on your historical perspective of observing and covering the Cardinals as long as you have. I tell you what, record aside, and I know we can't say record aside because you are judged by your record, but the emergence of Jordan Walker and the all-around brilliance of J.J. Weatherholt, who's even better than we thought, and he's for real. The fact that these two guys are now, in my opinion, established as cornerstone players in this project they're having, how big of a deal is that, and does it remind you of anything in the Cardinals' past?
15: Well, it's a good question. I was thinking about that today. You know, young guys that were homegrown that had that sort of impact. Yeah. Now, granted, they both were first round picks, so you would hope that they would be good. Right. But, you know, I go back and everything would probably start with Albert with regard to the impact he had from day one. But remember, he was a late pick. I mean, he was a guy that they thought was going to be out of shape and wasn't going to be the player that he was. You know, Bernie, I'm not sure if we've had that. Because, you know, if you look at the great players that have come through the Cardinal organization, most of them have been via trade.
2: Right.
15: I mean, I want to say over the last 30 or 40 years, we've only had three first-round picks that ended up being all-stars. I mean, it's a scary number of how futile we've been with regard to having guys. So we've always been lucky enough to have good players to trade for better players. So I think this is uncharted territory to have two guys within this time frame of 5 years that have been drafted and certainly are truly, as you mentioned, the cornerstone of this organization moving forward.
1: Jordan Walker is an all-star. He will be in the Home Run Derby tonight as well. And we know JJ, it's just a matter of time for him before he ends up in the all-star game. So,
15: He should have been on it this year, but you know, the way the system works, it was unfortunate, but we will see him in an all-star game.
1: I don't think there's any question about that. Mike Claiborne, enjoy all-star game festivities, and we will talk again soon.
15: I am going to go underground for the next few days. And the next time you hear me, I'll be saying on Friday night, welcome to Cardinal baseball.
1: That's right.
2: Oh, man, the Godfather going That's underground. Right. I mean, that could be just a little bit of trouble, little bit. So we'll see.
15: You know what? See, Nicholas has been hanging around me way too long because he's reading the tea leaves and, and he's spot on once again.
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0: Hey, it's Jen Hatmaker. 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
13: A pitch, a swing, and there's a high fly ball. That's hit to deep left center. It is gone! A home run for Jordan Walker.
14: Jordan Walker, one of three Cardinals All-Stars. And Walker is participating in the Home Run Derby, which happened.

0: happens tonight. You got to watch it on Netflix because that's where it is available. We go to the Quiver River Electric guest line today, and I am joined by Bernie Miklas. I'm Chris Ranji, and now we have with us on the show from MLB Network, Greg Amsinger, who joins us every Monday on the Gas House Gang. Good afternoon, Greg. How are you?
1: I'm doing well. Do you know who Netflix is going to hate by the end of the night? Me.
0: What?
1: You know why? You know why they're going to hate me? Let me tell you, I'm the in-house MC to the ballpark for the Home Run Derby. So while you watch the broadcast on Netflix, my friend Matt Bascurgeon will be calling it with CC Sabathia and Hunter Pence and Anthony Rizzo. My voice will be contaminating their broadcast. ESPN
2: I like it.
1: Hated it for years, and now Netflix is going to get a taste of Amsinger.
0: Hey,
2: I love it.
0: I'm
2: love
0: into it too, man.
2: I
0: can't wait.
2: You got your home team behind you here, Greg. Good to be with you, man.
1: Bernie, miss you, bro.
2: Way too long. Love the career you've established for yourself. Seriously, big time. You've earned it. You've worked for it. It's awesome that you're part of the KMOX family too.
1: Oh, thank you, Bernie. I learned so much being in that building. I know you guys have moved buildings, but since I was there, just the history of it and walking around and looking at the photos of the legends that have been associated with the radio station, it's hard for it to not impact a young aspiring broadcaster. To do it with the level of class that everyone that walked through those doors has done it. When Tom Ackerman reached out and came up with the idea of doing this every Monday, I was beyond excited. It's been a while. And yeah, I'm a very proud alum of KMOX.
0: Well, we love having you part of the mix, and you know that. It's great to have you with us every Monday. And I'll be looking forward to you blasting over the stadium speakers tonight. I'm looking forward to that. And I'm also looking forward to seeing Jordan Walker in this thing because I don't lose too much sleep over who is or is not an all-star, who gets the opportunity to be in the Home Run Derby. But for him in particular, I'm really happy for him just because of how dire it looked for a bit. And for a lot of people, Cardinals fans mostly had sort of given up on him. But the work has paid off, and now look where he is.
1: He's a testament to going in reverse and literally simplifying the game. Play the game. Have fun. I used to tell my daughter all the time, she ended up having a great Division III basketball career, and I love watching her play in high school. And I said to her, Vanessa, remember, I know there's a lot on your shoulders. You're the best player in your high school team, and you've got a lot of half-court sets and all these different defensive presses and who you got to switch and guard and back screen to. When I show up to watch you, the word play is essential. I need to see your tail wag when you run up and down the court. If you have fun, you're more athletic, okay? You're more athletic. I'm not coming to watch you think basketball. I'm coming to watch you play basketball. Doesn't it look like Jordan Walker's playing baseball? And the mere fact that he is finally breaking out, oh, he's finally breaking out, and there are some people like, oh, no, he's going to participate in the Home Run Derby. Let's not mess up a good thing. No. Jordan Walker's having fun playing baseball. The Home Run Derby sounds like a hell of fun. Jordan Walker wants to go have fun. The more fun Jordan Walker has, this young man who is oozing with some of the most elite athleticism the sport has to offer, that is just coming out more. So I've been walking around the streets of Philadelphia to an event for Sage last night with Ryan Howard and Shane Victorino here in downtown Philadelphia. And I go, look, I know I'm from St. Louis. People are going to say there's a bias, but everyone's dreaming on this Schwarber versus Harper final in Citizens Bank. There's a kid that can ruin that plan. That's Jordan Walker. I really think his easy power will be on display tonight at Citizens Bank.
2: And he's got he's learned the most important thing he's done to your point is to kind of free his mind. But he understands the whole launch angle concept now. He gets the ball in the air. And with all due respect to everyone else in that field, I don't think there's anybody physically stronger or who has a faster bat or hits the ball harder consistently than Walker. So as a handicapper would say, he's a live underdog.
1: Yeah, he is. I will say the comfortability of the two hometown guys, and there's just something. Yeah. It's an extremely weird environment. And players, baseball players, you guys know, are the ultimate creatures of habit. I mean, they are used to certain things. If the mound is messed up, you'll see guys just have a complete fit, right? But when you're standing at home plate and there are no umpires and there are all these players sitting in foul territory and children everywhere, and you literally hear a talking head screaming your name while you're taking swings, that's me, and it's just the environment looks different. So any kind of comfortability that you have, which obviously the batter's eye and that batter's box, Harper and Schwarber feel comfy there. And to have cheering for you is going to be wildly beneficial. So there is an advantage those two have. I'm with you on easy power more than really launch angle, because they can literally hand select which pitch location they want because there's no clock, which is very important. They can feast on one location for the entire event. And there will be moments where you see six or eight pitches go by where guys don't swing. Catching their breath, and they're looking for the ball literally on that invisible tee on the inner third that they're trying to turn and burn on. So it's a different element that we're dealing with without the pitch clock. If the pitch clock was still alive, then I'm with you on that because guys have to swing and get the ball in the air. But now they can be extremely selected tonight.
0: Greg Amsinger, MLB Network Radio, is with us. And on Friday, we learned of J.J. Weatherholt signing an 8-year extension with the Cardinals, $112.5 million on that. That puts him on the roster through 2034. So they lock up a guy who is in his first season. What do you think of the deal?
1: Love it. I think one player had to be identified as, this is who we want to build around, and I hope everyone else on this roster sees how seriously we're taking winning again in St. Louis. And it had to be done. The consistency of this young man is unlike anything I've ever seen from a rookie. I've never seen a rookie look exactly the same as he walks up to the plate, chew his gum exactly the same, do the same sort of weird little nuances with his batting gloves. He looks exactly like Robinson Cano, who he told me he emulated growing up in terms of his swing. Everything he does is just laced with discipline. And if you're going to commit long-term to a young player who, oh, by the way, had to learn a different position and has now become, based on analytics, elite at that position defensively, he's everything you want. So it had to be done. And this is where GMing, being a president of baseball operations, this is where it gets hard. It's going to ownership and saying, look, I know we've been trying to save money. I understand media is all out of whack, so the revenue's not the same, but we need to give $100+ million to a player. That's when GMing becomes hard. It's easy to be Peter Bendix and draft in the top five every single year. Eventually, these young players, the cream rises to the top. But it's hard to go to ownership and say, I need $100 million. And if it doesn't work out, it's on me. This was the first player that Heimblum did that, and I think you're going to see other players. The trickle-down effect is going to start to happen.
2: Are you to the point, Greg Amsinger, where just the fan in you, you know, if nothing else, you can wear every cap you want, analytical cap as well, but are you to the point where you've seen enough from Jordan Walker where, A, you believe it's real, and, B, the Cardinals – should put him next in line if they're going to talk to a guy on the team about a pretty big contract extension?
1: 100%. Yes, yes, yes to all of the above. I believe everything's real. I mean, what more? I don't want to name drop. I'm going to name drop. Just yesterday afternoon, I had coffee with my friend Harold Reynolds and Andre Dawson. And they were talking about analytics, and I'm much more middle of the road. I'm not anti new metrics and stuff like that. I do want all the information. But I told Andre Dawson, I go, you know, it's so funny. If I would have seen you at the age of 18 throw one baseball from right field, I wouldn't even care to see you hit or run the bases. I would call a scout and go sign that kid right now. Jordan Walker throws a baseball like Andre Dawson at the same age. I mean, this is incredible. This is Hall of Fame talent. That's a different level of talent. There are players that are crafty, that have a lot of skills, that bat the ball, they're going to play in the big leagues. But then there's the elite that when they touch the ball, it sounds different. It goes farther. People can literally be injured at third base. Those are players that you do invest in. And look, there's an Aaron Judge category of players that it's less than the 0.005% of players that ever pick up a bat Jordan Walker is in the Aaron Judge category of players. And what I mean by that is, yeah, we look at all the stats that we love, especially on base percentage. When guys don't touch a baseball, we love that, when they don't swing. But I really am fixated on what happens when a certain athlete touches the ball. And the exit velocity and the distance and just the sheer raw power this man has, I don't know how you don't throw at least $200 million at Jordan Walker and go take it or leave it.
0: You know, I know this is a very recent, and there's some bias here, I guess, a little bit. But we talked about this tough stretch of games the Cardinals had, where they faced the Brewers, then they had the Cubs, then they had that five against Milwaukee, which did not go well, then three more against the Cubs. And Walker, you know, he's had a couple of dips this season, but this was not one of them. That stretch of games, he had a 1050 or a 1060 OPS, and he homered off Mizorowski. I mean, it's not like he's doing this against bad competition.
1: And you're 100% right. I just got done doing the draft a couple days ago for the first time as ever. I was on NBC, and one of our favorite stats, because college players are now reigned supreme. I mean, we're basically using the college ranks as the new minor leagues. One fascinating stat that I care about: what do guys hit on Fridays? What is their Friday night batting average? Because the drop-off from that Friday night ace to the guys that are not the Friday night ace is so dramatic that if you struggle on a Friday night but you feast on the weekend, I have an eyebrow raised. What you just described, Jordan Walker is killing it on Friday nights. And that matters. If you're feasting on the best pitching in the game, that's a superstar player, and that's what he's showing. Because, guys, there's a target on his back now in this lineup. I said on MLB Network that the Cardinals need to shuffle things up. I don't like that the modern lineup is your best hitter 1, 2, 3, and 4. You push them all to the forefront, and then it drops off. Up until last week, the Cardinals had the second lowest OPS from the 5 through 9 spots in all of baseball. Putting Burleson in the 5 spot is incredibly important to give some sort of protection to Jordan Walker. I think they need to continue to do that. And I wouldn't mind seeing them stretch those 4 out even more just to get other guys an opportunity to impact the lineup. So I think the target's on his back. He proved that he can handle good pitching, and I think the second half's going to be monstrous for Jordan Walker.
0: Greg Amsinger, we love talking baseball with you, man. We're going to do it again next Monday. Enjoy the night tonight, and be as loud as you can.
1: I will. And tune in tomorrow at 2 p.m. Eastern, because I have a red carpet look that you guys are going to love. Bernie, I'm telling you, you're going to love
2: I'm looking forward to it, man. Hey, rest those pipes the rest of the day, though.
0: That's
2: no
0: right.
2: More radio.
0: Yeah, that's it.
2: No more radio. You got to rest those pipes, bro. You got to.
1: I'll send my PR guy your number so you can tell him no more radio.
0: Greg Amsinger, thank you.
1: See you guys.
0: You can catch Greg on MLB Network. And Bernie, yeah, talking about Walker, I mentioned the OPS. These are the games against the Braves, Cubs, and the Brewers. 319, 421, 638, 4 homers and 3 doubles during that stretch.
2: Yeah.
0: And we're talking about 14 games. He did it against good competition, and I'm hoping the second of tonight, maybe he does win that thing tonight. And then when the second half restarts, I hope that he will continue the trend. He's been a lot of fun to watch.
2: And by the way, our friend Greg Amsinger is totally right. Everyone needs to calm down about worrying about him even being in the Home Run Derby. The events totally change the way they do it. It's a whole different world from the early days.
0: Talk a little bit about the Cardinals draft when we come back. Bernie Miklas, Chris Ranji on KMOX.
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0: Cardinals went into the draft with a bunch of day one picks. In fact, more than any other team. Bernie Miklas, Chris Ronji. The draft has happened over the weekend. They take, with their first pick, number 13 overall, an outfielder from high school. Trevor Condon is his name. And it looks like, just based on what I've been able to read so far about how this draft went, and again, it's baseball, so you don't really know how things are going to work out, and you may not for several years because that's just the nature of the sport. But a lot of people who cover prospects and cover minor league baseball, cover amateur baseball, seem to think the Cardinals did pretty well over the weekend.
2: Yeah, they did. I mean, there's going to be nitpicking of everybody's draft, so that's to be expected. There's going to be picks that confuse the pundit class. That's to be expected. But if you look at Condon, let's talk about him real quick first. For example, Kylie McDaniel of ESPN, who I think is really good at what he does, he said, in his opinion, the steal of the first round was Trevor Condon. He gave the Cardinals credit as the steal of the first round. Because the kid plays with amazing energy. He's got a natural charisma. He's confident. He's fast. He's got superb bat-to-ball skills. He's a great contact hitter. He covers so much ground in center field. He's been compared to Pete Crow Armstrong. He's been compared to PCA in a way where he didn't come out of the draft. PCA is a guy with a lot of power, but the scouts thought that he would develop power. They feel the same way about Trevor Condon. So I think they did really well to get him. And another guy that a lot of the draft people that, again, you and I respect like is Trevor or Tegan Toon. Yeah. Sorry. Yeah. The guy out of Tennessee. I mean, Keith Law said, I love this pick for the Cardinals. And there's been many, many echoes of that same praise. And I was looking at Baseball America, which I really trust. And the thing that jumped out at me about the Cardinals draft, it was the versatility of it. But a versatility in a way where there were certain type of players or pitchers that they wanted, and they were able to get their kind of the variety of different types that they wanted. If I could just read this and only take a minute. This is what Baseball America wrote about their reaction to the entire draft class. Quote, the Cardinals took an extremely well-rounded approach as they had more picks than anyone. They took a wide variety of interesting player types, including starting pitcher profiles, power arm relievers, up the middle contact bats, bat first data darlings, and hyper athletic scout favorites. See, and that's exactly what I was thinking about. And that's exactly what I loved about this draft. You know, they didn't box themselves in. They got a little bit of everything, but they were looking for the best possible guy in all those different categories. Okay. Who's the best data guy? Who's the best, most old school athletic guy? Who's the guy that profiles the best as a power arm reliever? They stuck to that discipline very well and got a wide range of talent.
0: Yeah. And they don't really do the thing, which frustrates me with some teams, when they just make safe picks, you know, guys, right. They think it'll be okay, but there's a lower floor, but the ceiling isn't very high. And then they end up maybe making it to the big leagues and they're fine, but it's not
15: the trusted
0: franchise.
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17: ABC News, I'm Stephanie Officer. 12 states are now suing to block the proposed merger between Paramount and Warner Brothers Discovery, alleging the $111 billion deal will reduce competition in the entertainment sector. California Attorney General Rob Bonta is leading the effort and says less competition means higher prices and fewer options at movie theaters.
18: If these two companies merge, theaters will lose their negotiating power. They'll have to pay more to get the merged companies' movies on their screens. They'll have fewer discounts to offer. They'll have fewer new releases to show.
17: The lawsuit asks the judge to pause the deal from moving forward. President Trump today signed an executive action reducing the size of national monuments in Utah. The order shrank the Bears, Ears, and Grand Staircase Escalante national monuments that were expanded under the Biden administration.
19: I think very desperately needed. It was very unfair to the people of Utah. And now fairness has been brought back.
17: This is ABC News. The Trump administration wants to limit who can access the nation's banking system.
20: A group of financial regulators is issuing guidance intended to remind banks and other financial institutions of their Know Your Customer requirements with respect to credit risk management and borrowers not authorized to work in the U.S. The agencies of the Office of the Comptroller of the Currency, the Federal Deposit Insurance Corporation, and the National Credit Union Association. They say banks should remember that people in the U.S. illegally may not be able to repay a loan because of deportation.
17: That's ABC's Chuck Sievertson. The American Red Cross has declared a blood emergency, saying the nation's supply fell nearly 25% in June. They say blood distributions to hospitals are running nearly 3,500 units higher per week than expected. Donations of all types are needed.
1: You're beautiful. You're the greatest of all.
17: The movie Michael, about Michael Jackson's early life, has surpassed $1 billion in global ticket sales, becoming the first biopic to achieve the milestone. I'm Stephanie Officer, ABC News.
21: KMOX News, I'm Michael Calhoun. As floodwaters begin to recede across parts of south-central Missouri, emergency crews are shifting their focus from rescues to recovery. Public Safety Director Mark James tells Missourinet the work is far from over.
22: There was a lot of damage to the public infrastructure, county roads, county low-water bridges. The county officials, along with SEMA, are doing damage assessments. We'll see then if we qualify for federal assistance.
21: During the flooding Friday night and Saturday morning, the Missouri National Guard airlifted 202 campers and counselors from a camp near Lesterville in southeast Missouri. Mayor Kara Spencer has signed a bill allocating the $250 million Rams settlement to North City, to downtown, and to citywide infrastructure.
23: One of the criticisms of the bill funding North City was how susceptible previous city-led programs were to fraud, with the North City Business ARPA program being mentioned. Comptroller Donna Barringer says they will keep a close eye on all funds expensed with the Rams settlement money to make sure they actually go to those in need.
24: Our ENA secretary will maintain a public running total of the Rams settlement dollars that have been encumbered, giving residents a clear view of how these historic funds are being invested and ensuring taxpayers can follow these historic investments every step of the way.
23: Funds going towards the Water Division and North City are expected to be expensed quickly because their programs are up and running, while downtown will take longer, says Mayor Kara Spencer. Shaw Malone, KMOX News.
21: Holy Infant Catholic Church in Baldwin welcomes its native son, Cardinal Timothy Dolan, back home this upcoming weekend.
25: Cardinal Dolan will celebrate the noon mass on Sunday at Holy Infant Catholic Church, the parish where he grew up. After the service, there will be a reception to mark his 50th anniversary as a priest and his 25th anniversary as a bishop. Both ordination services took place at Holy Infant Parish. Last year, Cardinal Dolan submitted his resignation to the Pope as New York Archbishop when he turned 75 years old, per church law. At the time, he said he was looking forward to frequent visits home.
26: I'll be able to spend some more time at home with my beloved nieces and nephews and my brothers and sisters.
25: Cardinal Dolan still lives in New York City and currently serves as co-chief chaplain for the New York City Police Department. Fred Bottomer, KMOX News.
21: Metrolink trains will not operate between the Forest Park to Bolivar and Grand Metrolink stations all day on Saturday, July 18th and Sunday, July 19th. This is for bridge maintenance work, and Metrolink station shuttles will take riders by bus. Riders should allow an extra 30 minutes or so to avoid delays on their weekend commutes. Forecast from Dave Murray. Overnight, clear sky, low 69 degrees. For Tuesday, sunshine, high 90. Tuesday night, clear sky, low 72. We'll have a bump up in humidity for Wednesday. Still sunny, still a high of 91 degrees. And for Thursday and Friday, more humidity and maybe a pop storm, high 93. I'm Michael Calhoun, KMOX News.
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0: This weekend, we learned of the passing of Senator from South Carolina, Lindsey Graham, at the age of 71. It was unexpected, and reporting suggests that it may have been something related to heart disease. But again, this was very unexpected. And to discuss Lindsey Graham with us, Jim Talent is a former U.S. Senator here from Missouri, you all remember, and he joins us today on the Quiver River Electric guest line. Good morning, Senator. How are you doing?
28: I am doing fine. I'm sad at this news. Lindsey was a friend, and he's going to be missed.
27: Can you give us just, you know, some of your thoughts and first reflections when you heard of the news of Senator Graham's passing?
28: Yeah, it's similar to what I've been reading, the reaction of people, those who aren't being ghoulish in response to it, and there have been some. Lindsay was one of the most deeply human people I met in politics. He was authentic, and he was likable, which doesn't mean that, you know, he couldn't get angry, as we saw in the Kavanaugh hearings. But I think that's one of the things that made it so effective when he did, when he got indignant, because everybody knew, you know, he's being honest and he cared about the country, the Senate. He had a big impact on foreign policy and on the Judiciary Committee. And I think it's a sign so many people knew him or knew of him or felt they knew him, even though, you know, I think he ran for president once and did it in a typical Lindsay fashion. In other words, he didn't have the kind of national platform. I don't think he was active on social media that would normally make him recognizable to people. But he was, because he was a vivid personality. And when you saw him a few times, you felt like you knew him, and you probably did.
0: And you, if I'm not mistaken, you started with him in the Senate at the exact same year, right?
28: I did. Yeah. I did. But before that, I served several terms with him in the House. I went into the House in 92. He came in 94. We went in the Senate together in 2002. And so I knew him pretty well. Everybody has Lindsay anecdotes to tell. I mean, I remember after there was a panic in the Capitol because a plane coming to Washington had gone out of its designated airspace. So the Capitol Police went running around screaming at everybody to get outside. And we did. And you were supposed to stand together with your staff. Or you would do that anyway, because you want to worry about your people. Lindsay was by himself, and he came walking over to us, and he was mad, to my office. And I said, why aren't you with your staff? And he says, I'm mad at him. He said, they let me stay in my office. They didn't tell me. In other words, they all left, and they didn't tell him. And he was buried in something in his office. He was never very tech-oriented. I mean, he didn't like getting a cell phone. He finally did. He didn't like doing emails. He finally did. Everybody's got Lindsay stories. He's going to be missed. His ability to relate to people allowed him to transcend some of the partisanship, which I think was very valuable to the Senate as an institution.
27: I know the political landscape has changed a lot in the past 10 years, but kind of going back, maybe before the current state that we're in, back to the first, say, two-thirds of Lindsey Graham's career, what would you make of his, you know, relationships with fellow Congress members on both sides of the aisle, and maybe his reputation that he built over those first two-thirds of his career?
28: Yeah, he had very strong relationships. I saw Cory Booker, Senator Booker, did something on, I guess it was TikTok, but I saw it. It was a very nice little tribute, which is a sign. I mean, it was very genuine. Lindsay tried to sustain those kinds of norms. Is difficult. Because you, and I don't want to get into all these issues, but you butt up against actual issues of the public interest. I mean, for one thing, voting to confirm judges. Lindsay had the same basic attitude I did, which is, look, just because you disagree with a judge doesn't mean you shouldn't vote to confirm them, provided that they have a consistent jurisprudence and they're willing to stick to it. Now, that becomes problematical when one side or the other decides it's never going to vote to confirm your side's judges, because now, you know, norms have to be normal. Both sides have to follow them. But, I mean, he didn't like having to abandon the better traditions of the Senate and fought to hold them. And, you know, for that, I think he did the country a service.
0: Former Senator Jim Talent is with us on 104.1 FM KMOX. And, you know, as we're talking here, there were plenty of opponents of his who may not have liked the way he's operated, in particular in the last decade since this current president has been in.
28: Yeah.
0: And, you know, but I have seen a lot of messages from fierce opponents of him that are just straight, you know, you know, sorry, we're upset about this, and this is a sad moment, that there haven't been a whole lot of opportunities to take shots at him. What do you think is the appropriate thing to do or the appropriate way to handle this when there is somebody that you do disagree with so strongly?
28: You mean when, and they die? Yeah. I think in the initial aftermath, you want to mention the good things. And I think it's okay to say, look, you don't have to have agreed with him about everything to be able to celebrate his life and his contributions to the country. And, you know, as for Lindsey, he's worked effectively with President Trump. He worked effectively with every president because he was very interested in foreign policy. He traveled a lot. And so he was an informal kind of behind the scenes, I don't want to say ambassador, but a line of communication to foreign leaders. He did that, whether it was Trump or Obama. I think he tried with Biden. He didn't undermine presidents behind the scenes. He had his views. He was known as a hawk, and he was. And I think so the people who aren't sort of saw him as an avatar for what they didn't like about foreign policy, which is fair. I mean, Lindsey understood that. But it was always based, his position was always based on a deep sense of concern for the country. And he knew the threats we faced. And he also knew that most people are not fully aware of that. It's not their fault. I mean, they're not, the average American voter is not following foreign policy all the time. They have a life, right? Mm-hmm. So we're not doing that. I agreed with him much more often than I disagreed, but there were times I disagreed. He was always, you know, human about it, and always genuine. I think that's why he was able to do so well in South Carolina, even taking positions that at the time, like on immigration a couple times, I looked at it and I said to Ms. Lindsey, you know, they're not going to like this back home. But I think they understood that he was genuine and that he cared about the country. And when you reach that level in politics, people will support you even if they disagree with you, which is a good thing.
27: Michael Warren wrote a piece in the Dispatch about Lindsey Graham's career in Congress, and he says that for the first two-thirds of his political career, Graham earned something of a reputation as a Republican maverick, and that he wasn't afraid to stand up against party leaders, to work with Democrats, or signal independence. Are there any moments of in his career that you can think of where he maybe went against the grain, even though he was a Republican?
28: Yeah, he tried to put together a number of different immigration compromises over the years. As I recall, and I'm not, you know, like a biographer of Lindsey's, but as I recall, it kind of went out the window when Biden opened up the border, which, you know, like nobody was in favor of before he did it. But he, you know, he really did try to make the Senate function on that issue and took a lot of heat for it. But then he would, you know, because he was a courageous guy and because, again, he was authentic about what he believed, then he'd turn around on a different issue and do something that people back home really celebrated. And so they saw him as a maverick, but not a softie. In other words, he wasn't wishy-washy. He just had his own set of beliefs. There's a reason he got along with John McCain so well. And you could not have, in my opinion, two more different personalities, because John had a hair-trigger temper, a great patriot and great senator. But, I mean, it was easy to get crosswise with John McCain, and Lindsey managed not to do it over the years. I talked to him about it a couple of times because I had my run-ins with John. I mean, and if he went after you, boy, you had a fight on your hands. But Lindsey managed to communicate with him, with Lieberman, with John Kerry. Yeah, he was an extraordinary person. The more I think about him, the more I think the country's going to miss him.
0: We are visiting with former U.S. Senator Jim Talent here on KMOX, and it's strange, and Amy and I were talking about this earlier, that this is happening, or this happened around the same time, or not exactly at the same time, as what's going on with Senator McConnell, who we finally have seen is in the hospital. We know he's in the hospital. We saw a photo that his team released. How do you view that situation? Because there does seem to be a confusion as to what he should do and how this should all be approached, because maybe he's not in position to do the job right now.
28: Yeah. Mitch is an extremely conscientious public servant. So he's balancing two things here. On the one hand, he got elected, and the assumption is that if you can do it, you serve out your term. I mean, that's an important principle. I mean, you don't leave unless you can't do it, and it could be because you're not capable, or it could be because you have a family crisis, which means, you know, you just can't, you have to take care of your family first. But then on the other hand, yes, it's obvious he's weakening. I've watched some of his clips. There are times when he seems not to be the old Mitch, but by and large, although the energy is not there as much, he still seems to be pretty sharp. So I think he's trying to finish the term, which is going to be over in about 6 months. And we've seen what happens with Lindsey when, you know, you vacate, it causes a lot of instability back home. It's better to serve it out if you can. And so I don't begrudge him trying to do that. But I do think if McConnell reaches the conclusion that he can't do it anymore, I think he'll leave. I really do. But I prefer to see him stick it out to the end. I'll say this, too. I think if he had known, and maybe he should have known, you know, sometimes you think you're immortal. You're just going to go on and on. You can look at Chuck Grassley. He's 93 and still very sharp. But I think if he'd known all the trouble he was going to have in this term, he might not have run again the last time. It's important to know when to leave. I mean, Kit Bond is an example of that. I mean, Kit knew it was time for him to go, and he left. Roy Blunt did the same thing. And I always admire people who know when it's time to go, but it can be hard.
0: Senator Talent, we appreciate your time today. We are sorry about the loss of your friend, but thank you for talking with us about it this morning.
28: Well, I appreciate the opportunity to say a few good things about Lindsey. He was he's a good guy, and like I said, the Senate's going to miss him.
0: That is former U.S. Senator Jim Talent with us from the state of Missouri. It is the Chris and Amy Show on KMOX.
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0: It is the Chris and Amy show on KMOX. Time to go to the Quiver River Electric guest line. And we bring in former Cardinals pitcher and host of the Chatter's Box podcast. You've probably watched or listened to that. Kyle McClellan is with us here on KMOX. Good morning, Kyle. How are you?
14: I'm doing good. How are you guys doing?
0: We're doing great, and you know, wanted to talk to you about a number of different things, and we want to get to the professional softball, the women's professional softball that's coming to St. Louis that you are a part of, and that sounds like a really interesting and exciting opportunity. But since we are sitting here in the now getting ready for the second half, I guess officially of the season, Cardinals are at the All-Star break. How do you feel about how they've done so far this year?
14: Yeah, you know, I think it was great. They got off to a really great start. I think it showed that, hey, maybe they're ahead of kind of their plan, their rebuilding plan. A lot of exciting young players, which, you know, for the fan standpoint, I think was so important early on in the season for fans to say, hey, this is a team that's exciting, that we want to watch. Now, there's going to be some ups and downs, and the longevity of that when you have a young team is always something that that you watch for. And, you know, they've had some struggles that they've gone through, but all in all, it's an exciting team. There's a ton of young talent. The starting pitching, you know, came out really strong at the beginning, and that was the one thing for me was, like, how is that going to sustain throughout the year? You know, starting pitchers are always going to have you know, some issues going through the season. They're going to have some stretches where they struggle and some injuries, and how's the depth of that? And so I think that's being tested here throughout the season. But, man, I tell you what, it's an exciting team. And I can tell you, I do the Cardinals kids clinics and all that. And just the excitement at all those events and the things around town with the Cardinals, I think fans are excited about the future.
27: Hey, Kyle, having been there yourself, what are you most impressed with, or is there something that you're most impressed with from some of these young players?
14: Yeah, I think, I mean, Weatherholt obviously has been extremely impressive. I mean, just to come up and to know how hard it is coming from the minor leagues to step into an everyday role at the major league level and have success is so hard. And to watch them... him particularly to go out and do that. And then all the other young players that have come in. And I mean, you look around, there's not really a big veteran presence. You know, I was telling my wife yesterday, I was like, what those guys travel in the All-Star game. That's usually the veterans get a private jet that, you know, they all jump on and go. I'm like, I don't know who's going to do that for these guys. You know, they don't have a ton of experience and a ton of, you know, veteran leaders that they're leaning on. These are all young guys that are going through this all together and figuring it out and figuring out how to win and compete at the major league level. And so I would just say that just the young talent that's come up and made an impression and, you know, really made a difference for this team has been the most impressive for me.
0: And even watching Jordan Walker, who has turned into what he's turned into after so many people.
14: Yeah.
0: I mean, we heard from Cardinals fans all the time, and you see social media, and they're just, for a while, they seem to be over him completely. And then for him to turn into an all-star, it's really remarkable.
14: Yeah, I mean, golly, when you look at the guy come up with all his tools and his size, you're like, he's doing what everybody thought he was going to do. But, you know, unfortunately, people thought he was going to do it from day one, you know, and like we're talking about, it's an adjustment. It is tough. And sometimes these guys get pushed to the big leagues faster than maybe they're ready for because of need or because of, you know, an appetite for their talent. And, you know, they get up there and it's easy to get exposed. Those pitchers will find your weakness. I would say you get about 15, 20 at bats, and they will figure it out and they will just expose you until you make adjustments. And that doesn't happen in the minor league. So it's the first time guys have to go through that. They know everything about these guys before they get in the box. They know all their weaknesses and they're going to attack it, and they can attack it consistently, and they don't make mistakes. And so until you're able to make that adjustment, it's really difficult. And to see him put out the power that everybody knew he had and just all the tools that he had, it has been awesome. And it's got to be so rewarding for him because, you know, he's heard it, all the doubts and the concerns and the questions and getting sent back down and, you know, and fighting through that. That's a tough mental stretch for him to go through. And then to come and have a season like this has just got to be so rewarding. Sometimes you wonder if it's ever going to come, you know, as a player. You're like, am I ever going to figure it out? And or is this the player I am? And then for it to happen shows, man, I got such a bright future ahead of me. And there's even more that I can unlock as we continue to go forward.
0: We're talking with former Cardinal Kyle McClellan here on KMOX. And professional softball is coming to St. Louis, and you were a big part of this. You've gotten Matt Adams involved and Trevor Rosenthal. So tell us about this new league that's coming to town.
14: Yeah, so, man, I'm really excited about this. I got contacted several months ago by a guy that owns the Kansas City Diamonds. And he said, hey, in Kansas City last year, we ran an exhibition game to try to get the word out that we were, you know, hoping to have a franchise in this PSL softball league. And they did an exhibition there, and Billy Butler, who used to play for the Kansas City Royals, managed the team. And he said that really brought some excitement and energy and kind of credibility and attention to what was going on, and it was very successful. Excuse me. And so they had had a press conference during that exhibition series in Kansas City last year and announced that they were going to have a full-time franchise in this season in the PSL League. And he said, we would love to come to St. Louis and kind of replicate that model, and asked if I'd be willing to help. And for me, I have a daughter. I'm actually, you know, heading to her softball game right now. And that plays softball, and I coach softball. And man, I just think it's so great for the sport. I think women's sports right now is so hot, and every different, you know, sport is taking off and growing, and people are watching it, and the talent that these girls have is incredible. And then to go out there and to be able to compete at the highest level. So anything we can do to grow the game and help here in St. Louis, I was all for. So I said, I think I can help. I got Trevor Rosenthal, who's coaching his daughter down in Texas. He calls me 4 times a week and asks me what I should be doing, how to run a practice, how to do this, how to do that. And I said, I know he's excited about it. And Matt Adams just got done coaching and is trying to figure out what's next. And I said, hey, why don't you use your name and platform to help grow the game of softball here in St. Louis? And he was excited to do that. And then we got Julia Crenshaw, who is a local girl and went to Mizzou and became an All-American there and just finished her time up there. And so to have her involved as a local girl, I think is awesome. And so we're going to play 2 exhibition games here at CarShield Field at the end of the month. And we're hoping that if this goes well and the turnout is great and we show why St. Louis should be the next place to have a team in the PSL League, that we'll have a full-time franchise next season. So we're looking forward to it. We're getting ready. The girls are actually playing tonight in Kansas City, an exhibition game against the Kansas City Diamonds. They're playing a little series there before they come to St. Louis. So it's really exciting. And the feedback that I have gotten from so many people that I run into here has just been awesome. I mean, people are fired up and excited for it and can't wait to have professional softball here in St. Louis.
27: Yeah, like as you mentioned, a lot of current high-level college players will be playing, hopefully drafted into the PSL League after college. This worked in Kansas City with the Kansas City Diamonds. Does it come down to these exhibition games and the draw, or are there other aspects of, you know, bringing a professional softball team to St. Louis that you guys would be looking out for?
14: Yeah, I mean, there's obviously a lot of different aspects that go into it, but first and foremost is this a place that we think that the city will support? And, you know, I they're expecting that there could be up to 5,000 people at the game, which would be, you know, incredible to play out. That's what the reason we're playing out at CarShield, because, you know, you look around all the other facilities that can hold a softball game. We want to make sure that we have the capacity of the crowd that wants to come out. And so playing it out there, they're going to have a temporary fence up, obviously, but playing out there with that amount of fans. I know in Kansas City this year at opening night, they had 4,500 people there. And so that's our goal, is to pack the place and show that there is no doubt, there's nowhere else that we want this team to end up other than here in St. Louis. Because, look, the softball community is a small community, but a very tight-knit community, very close community, and very supportive. And so I can't wait to see, you know, tons of young softball players and families and teams. I've had so many people say, we're bringing our team out for our end-of-the-year party out there. And, you know, just to go and watch these girls and have a team that they can follow, you know, and get to know the girls and get to know their names and follow them and follow their careers and support their careers and also give them

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2: Thursday, and then from there they go to Normal, Illinois. I won't be able to coach that. I have to go pick up my kids from church camp. So Trevor Rosenthal is going to take the girls to Normal, Illinois for that Friday-Saturday series there. And then from there we're going to assess and figure out what's next for the franchise going forward.
3: Carshield Field is out at the Ozzie Smith Complex in O'Fallon, Missouri. And again, that first game is going to happen on July 29th. It's at 6:35, and it's against Kansas City. And Kyle, you know, you're coaching here, and it is, I mean, softball is essentially baseball. Just a couple of different mechanical things are you know, different, right? But what is it like for you to coach?
2: Yeah, well, first off, baseball and softball are very different. It's such a faster game. To me, I enjoy watching a lot more. I mean, during the season, I'm watching ESPN Plus. You can watch, you know, SEC softball. You can, you know, the Power Fours, but you can also watch a lot of the smaller schools, you know, play on that ESPN Plus. And I just love watching the game, especially played at that level. It's played so crisp and so well. It's so fast. So it is different. But I've been around it for a while, so I have a pretty good feel for it. But in terms of me coaching this, I say, you know, I think the best analogy is like Tom Hanks in A League of Their Own minus the drinking is kind of me in this. I think, look, these girls are all coming from big.
3: Are you yelling at them?
2: I won't be yelling at them. For me, look, this is an exhibition. This is an exposure game. Go show what you do best. And you girls all know. I mean, they all play at the highest level. A lot of these are Power Four girls coming out of big time programs, and go play the game. You know, I'm not going to sit there and tell you what to do. If you want to bunt, bunt. If you want to, you know, slap. If you want to, you know, steal, do what you want to do. Showcase yourself in the game and make it exciting and just go from there. So I think I'm there just to wave my hat more so than tell these girls what to do, because they know a lot more than I do. But I'm excited about the opportunity to learn from them. And then also I think there's some things that just being around that hopefully I can bring to them and help, you know, teach them in a few games that were with them between me, Trevor, and Matt and Julia, you know, learning from our experience, and maybe a different game, for Trevor and Matt and I, but competing at the highest level, there's definitely some similarities.
4: Kyle, I just have to laugh at the Tom Hanks, analogy, because I grew up playing ice hockey, and one of my coaches coached our girls team. It was the first girls team he had ever coached, and just like the differences in how we process information. And he said, you know, there's always the sixth player out on the ice. You know who that is? And all the girls said, is it God? He's with us. He's like, well, I was going to say the boards, but you're right. God is there too.
2: I have learned that I coach my son and my daughter, and I've learned that the two are very different, but I have enjoyed it a ton. My daughter's 15 now, and I've coached these girls for, gosh, I don't know, 5 or 6 years, and just being a part of it, they've taught me a ton, you know, in terms of a coach and as a person, and it's a lot of fun. So being around the college girls and their experiences and where they're coming from, I'm looking forward to that. That's a new age group that I haven't really tapped into yet, and so I'm looking forward to all the things that brings.
3: Well, if anybody does talk back to you, just default to, I was in the big leagues. That's all I have to say. I was in the big leagues. You listen to what I have to say, and then you'll be good. STLewisGatewayGold.com. To get more information on St. Louis women's softball coming here. We are excited about it. We're excited for you, Kyle. It's a really cool opportunity. And thank you for being with us to tell us about it.
2: Absolutely. Thanks for having me, guys.
3: That is former Cardinal Kyle McClellan with us here on KMOX. Again, information on the league, STLewisGatewayGold.com. And you can find out when the games happen. The first one is coming up on the 29th of this month. That's right, the 29th of this month. It's going to be here. I was just thinking about, I was at a fantasy camp.
4: Mm-hmm.
3: I was a Sox fantasy camp years ago. And I told you about Moose Skowron, who was on, he was on a team with like Mickey Mantle. He was with the Yankees,
4: yeah.
3: Right? And there was a woman, I'll never forget this, there was a woman who was playing.

0: playing first base. We had, you know, because it's fantasy camp, so people can pay. They come out, they get to play games. And she was at first, and Moose was coaching first, and he was trying to give her a couple of pointers, and she turned to him and goes, "I know what I'm doing." And he's like, "Okay." Like, dude, that was Mickey Mantle's roommate. You're telling me you know what you're doing?
1: Well, she probably knew.
0: I guess she did. It's the Chris and Amy Show on KMOX.
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0: Hour three of three. Before we get to Gas House Gang at 12, Bernie Miklas and me will have Greg Amsinger and Mike Claiborne on the show. It's All-Star break for the Cardinals, so no games for them for the next few days. They'll be back at it on Friday. And there's plenty to talk about, though, when it comes to the team, when it comes to baseball. All-Star game is tomorrow. The Derby, the Home Run Derby, is tonight. Jordan Walker is going to be involved in that. It is a beautiful sunny day right now. I don't know if I'd call it beautiful because it's going to be warm and gross.
18: But I think it's less gross today than it has been.
0: I would agree with that. It got pretty cool last night. It was warm during the day, and I'd say around 6 or 7, it got into the 70s, and it was nice. And I don't see very many clowns. From my vantage point,
18: I see clouds. Oh, sorry.
0: I see two clowns. But outside, I see one cloud off in the distance.
18: You know what? It's been great, though. I will say this. This weather has been really, really great for like the grass and like plants that are outside, because my parents have said, you know, we know it's rained a lot, but the grass look great. The grass looks great. And the plants, you don't even have to do anything because they're getting sun and water and everything they need outside.
0: Well, that is the point that Michelle Reaser West, the host of the Garden Hotline show on Saturday mornings, is making. And apparently she is not happy with us because Millie, the weed from the Millennium Hotel, is still in our office. It is still hanging out by the window.
18: Hold on.
0: I didn't promise anything.
18: 2 weeks ago that Millie would be planted in your mom's backyard.
0: Well, I didn't promise that's what was going to happen. I said that's an option.
18: My gosh.
0: So the weed is still hanging out in the windowsill. It's getting plenty of light, but Millie
19: but
0: is...
19: But not plenty of water.
0: I watered her today, and I watered her on Friday.
18: You were supposed to plant her. I offered to take Millie. Matt, in his gingham shirt, offered to take Millie.
19: I'm not sure that was necessary. Or
0: I don't think it's necessary either. It's actually very quite rude.
18: Well, I actually just noticed it.
0: So,
18: at any rate, you were supposed to plant Millie. I could have put Millie in the ground. Millie could have gotten all of that nutrient-dense rain that we've had. Millie could have had fresh air and sunlight. But you, negligent.
0: Well, Millie's still fine.
18: You're the Kim Gardner of gardeners.
0: Millie is still good. Millie is still alive, but Michelle Reaser West is not happy with us.
20: I just want to give an update on Millie the weed. Seems like we might have some watering issues. It's ironic since it's raining outside and Millie would normally be getting natural rainfall on the side of the Millennium Hotel. But now that she is inside being held captive at KMOX, she is not getting that lovely natural rainfall. So you can see that Millie is struggling a little bit. Very hopeful let's go sign, but give Millie a drink and see if that helps.
19: Captive?
18: Yeah, that was a lot of passive-aggressive accusations with the watering issues, being held captive.
0: Captive would be in a basement, not near a window. Chained up to the radiator.
18: I'm on Michelle Reaser West's side, though.
0: Well, of course you're going to be.
18: You were negligent in your duties. You had one job.
0: Have you helped water it?
18: No,
0: I'm the only person in the office. I am the only person in the office watering the plant.
18: Millie is sitting on your desk.
0: Well, it's by the window. We needed it by the window.
18: Well, she's on your desk.
0: By the window. You can go over there.
18: You never let me over there. You always go, what are you doing over here?
0: Well, yeah, wait till I'm not there. You can go over there. Because you have this thing where you come over and you crowd me. And you just kind of stand there. And I go, get away. What are you doing?
18: I try to bring you in a better mood. I do it when you're crabby. I walk over.
0: That doesn't help.
18: And I just kind of like kick your shoe or.
0: You know what you are? You're a little sister. That's what you are.
18: Yeah, that's what little sisters are supposed to do.
0: I don't need one.
18: You do.
0: There's a reason
18: you're
0: I don't
18: an only
0: have.
18: Child and it shows.
0: Well, yeah. It's too late for me to have a little sister.
18: It's never too late.
0: Well,
18: okay, first of all, we have someone who just logged in to see Matt's shirt. And now he can't unsee it.
19: Is this gingham? I thought it was plaid.
0: That's gingham. No, that's not plaid.
19: What does plaid mean?
0: Plaid is like
18: multiple
0: tartan.
18: Different, yeah, stripes, shapes.
0: Yeah. Gingham is no, usually just gingham. Two colors. It's like white and usually white
18: like
0: and some other color.
18: If that were blue, you would be off to see the wizard, the wonderful Wizard of Oz.
19: I don't get that, but okay.
0: I think your shirt looks nice, Matt.
18: It Thank does you. Look nice. It's just funny is how unobservant I am
0: yes.
18: that I've been spending all morning with you, and I just now felt assaulted by the gingham.
19: Oh, so you're saying I'm like Dorothy, the plaid dress.
18: That's exact. Yeah, if you were blue. I said if you were
0: think,
18: blue.
0: Okay. Gingham, think picnic table.
19: Yeah. Yeah, I always thought that was plaid.
0: That's not plaid.
12: Plaid. What an idiot.
0: You know, our little baby boy's growing up, isn't he? We're teaching him something every
19: checkered.
0: Day.
19: Checkered.
18: Are you wearing your brown shoes?
19: Oh, yeah.
18: Okay.
19: Yeah.
0: So, I don't know what to do with Millie.
18: Yes,
0: we'll go plant.
18: You do know what to
0: we'll
18: do. Plant okay, her. If you're not going to
0: I'll
18: plant
0: take
18: Millie.
0: Take care of it. Leave me alone. Hey, did you see? Okay, so I mentioned the World Cup earlier. Because there's a game tomorrow. And by the way, it's a terrible timing for us here in the United States. And I know we're not the most important people in the world. But the game tomorrow is at 2, the semi. And then the next one on Wednesday is also at 2 in the afternoon, which kind of sucks. Like to have a Tuesday, Wednesday, huge matches. It's great for the teams in Europe because they'll get prime time.
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10: Not necessarily the way I play, but just my approach kind of on the mound. You know, I got to throw a lot more off-speed pitches and can do a lot more deeper scout reports on hitters and stuff that you're facing. But, you know, besides that, it's all work in progress, and it's part of the job. I'm probably coming up in the minor leagues, you know, getting used to that work, and it's a great time and a great process.
11: That is Cardinals prospect Liam Doyle, the Futures game. Happening over the weekend, yesterday, in fact, in Philadelphia, because it is All-Star Week. The All-Star Game is on Tuesday. The Home Run Derby is tonight. So that is happening tonight, and Jordan Walker is going to be involved in that. Also, we will have the Gas House Gang at 12. It'll be Bernie Miklas and me. We'll talk to Greg Amsinger. We'll have Mike Claiborne on the show as well. And we are joined now by Joe Roderick on the Quiver River Electric guest line with STL Sports Central. He's covering the All-Star Game for KMOX, and he joins us now. How's it going, Joe?
12: Going great out here, Chris. Weather couldn't be nicer, and so far, it's been really really good vibes all around the stadium.
11: Yeah, in Philadelphia, that's where you are now. And I just mentioned Liam Doyle, and yesterday being the Futures game, tonight we've got the Home Run Derby, which is taking place. So the Cardinals go into this game with three all-stars. Riley O'Brien, Yvonne Herrera is in, Jordan Walker is in. And how do you feel generally about the All-Star game?
12: I love it. I mean, well, also, too, don't forget Ollie is one of the coaches.
11: And Ollie's a coach, right?
12: This is the most represented All-Star game for the Cardinals that I have covered since I think my first one was 2019 in Cleveland. This is by far the most Cardinals that have been to one, and probably one of maybe the second most exciting team in that time, too. But It is. I love the All-Star game the same way I do with Super Bowls when I go cover it, because it's just it brings out the best in the cities that host it. And you get to see these cities putting on their best show for you. I've been to Philadelphia before, but being here, walking around here, seeing everything going on, especially with it being the 250th anniversary of America and everything that Philly has means to that, like just seeing all the historical sites and everything is awesome. And then when you get to dive into every team that hosts this, so like you get to dive into the history of the Philadelphia Phillies franchise, and you get to see the stars of the past, and you get to see their biggest moments and everything else. I am a baseball fan first and foremost before anything else that I'm doing out here. I love taking in every single bit of what the All-Star game is about.
11: And so with this game happening, I've talked a lot about Jordan Walker, as many of us have. And he, again, is participating tonight in the All-Star game, or in the Home Run Derby. But this is a dude that I feel, I'm not going to say overwhelmed, but I feel really, really good about where he is, just especially based on how things had been going the last couple of years leading into this. Would you say now, and we're only through half of this season, but he finished the first half here pretty strong, so it's not like he's really trailed off at all. Do you think it's safe to say that he has finally arrived, or do we need more time to know that?
12: You do want a full season under your belt with that, but if you look at the little things that he has done this season, you do fully see how different of a player he is. Like, what is he at, 22 home runs right now, 21, 22 home runs right now? Like, that's awesome. That's, I mean, he is running away with what his career high was before that. But I think if you look at other at-bats, look at, what was it, Friday night, Saturday morning, whenever the hit happened, he goes opposite field single to drive in the first run of the game. You look yesterday, he gets that pitch up and in, almost hits him in the face, and he stays in there and he hits a line drive back in the box. Like, all of the numbers that he
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13: ABC News, I'm Stephanie Officer. President Trump today said the U.S. is resuming strikes on Iran, declaring the ceasefire in last month's memorandum of understanding over. In the Oval Office earlier, the president told reporters the U.S. is blocking the Strait of Hormuz to any shipping doing business with Iran. The president expects Gulf nations to reimburse the U.S. for the costs.
14: I want to be reimbursed because we're protecting a very rich portion of the world. We're spending money. And so what we've done is we are going to be reimbursed for protection. We're protecting by the countries that we're helping.
13: A spokesperson for the Islamic Revolutionary Guard Corps says they won't let the U.S. interfere in managing the strait. Police say five people were killed Sunday in a targeted mass shooting in Illinois. Two others were wounded. A pair of teens, ages 15 and 16, are in custody. The shootings occurred primarily in three East St. Louis locations. A motive is now under investigation. This is ABC News. Family and friends are remembering Jurassic Park actor Sam Neill, who died at the age of 78. Officials in Spain confirm an American woman is among the 13 people killed by wildfires in the Andalusia-Almería region. The fires are now considered under control. One state is extending recess for kids.
15: It's part of a nationwide drive to get kids off their devices, at least for a few minutes a day. But Oklahoma school officials are in a dilemma.
16: Students need to be outside playing as much as possible, but they also need every instructional minute that we can get our hands on.
15: Holly McKinney is an assistant superintendent in Norman, Oklahoma. Instead of lengthening the school day, her district is incorporating literacy into science and social studies lessons, freeing up the additional 20 minutes of recess time mandated by the state. Jim Ryan, ABC News.
13: The Phillies' Kyle Schwarber will lead off for the National League in tomorrow night's All-Star game, replacing designated hitter Shohei Ohtani, who's skipping out to have a knee procedure. I'm Stephanie Officer, ABC News.
17: KMOX News, I'm Michael Calhoun. Mayor Kara Spencer has signed the Rams settlement bill into law, allocating the $250 million to North City, to downtown, and to citywide infrastructure improvements. Mayor Spencer says the funds going to the water division will be hard to see, but will move quickly.
18: The water department has shovel-ready projects that are ready to go. I mean, we have identified, the water department has identified some key areas of much-needed investment.
17: Spencer says North

0: City funding will move quickly, too, especially for tornado relief, with many of those programs already established. Downtown, she says, will deliberately take longer as the city plans to work in conjunction with the private sector. Missouri Task Force 1 immediately swung into high gear Friday morning to help rescue those impacted by the flash flooding near Tomsock. Ryan Benedict is the task force information specialist.
1: It takes just 6 inches of moving water to move a car. So we're talking 16 feet above where the water lines normally would be. And so that's what got into the campgrounds and the residential areas. And so you can imagine that much force, that kind of destruction, what it would do.
0: Benedict tells KMOX many campers were caught by floodwaters rising at night. Task Force 1 worked with the Army National Guard, getting kids and counselors from a camp that was totally cut off. There were more than 200 rescues in that operation. Three juveniles are in custody in Jefferson County after a 16-year-old girl was found shot on Sunday. Her body had been abandoned there since Friday. The victim is Gabriana Boyster, who lived at the home near Hillsboro where she was found. No charges have been filed. We've been hearing a lot about what's called an aortic dissection in light of the D.C. Medical Examiner's Office finding that 71-year-old South Carolina Senator Lindsey Graham died in a ruptured aorta brought on by a probable hardening of the arteries. KMOX Health Editor Fred Bottomer tells us more about this often fatal heart condition.
2: The aorta is like a hose that comes out of the heart under high pressure. It's got layers, and the innermost layer can start to tear. If the innermost layer starts to tear, the layers come apart and separate from each other, and that's called an aortic dissection. Fox News senior medical analyst Dr. Mark Siegel says immediate attention is needed to survive this hard-to-detect condition.
3: You start to feel chest pain. From the time you start to feel that tearing chest pain, the mortality rate is about 2% an hour at that point. We don't know when he started to have symptoms. It's an absolute emergency, and by the time, and we all heard the 911 call, by the time you have a cardiac arrest, your chances of coming back are very, very low.
2: Dr. Siegel says if you experience severe chest or back pain, he says it's imperative you go to the emergency department right away for a complete workup that includes screening for aortic dissection. Fred Bottomer, KMOX News.
0: Forecast overnight, clear sky, low 69 degrees. For Tuesday, sunshine, high 90. Wednesday, more humidity, high 91. I'm Michael Calhoun, KMOX News.
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0: Everybody, happy one day belated birthday to Andrew, 36 years old today.
1: Yep.
0: Tomorrow, yesterday.
2: I am also
3: 36 tomorrow and today.
2: Yeah, that's a good point. You're going to be 36 for the next 365.
3: 364.
2: Whatever.
0: He doesn't like being corrected.
2: It's fine. I didn't do math.
4: I feel like my... All right, never mind.
0: What'd you feel like?
4: I thought my mic was all messed up, but it sounds fine now.
0: Gotcha.
4: Mm-hmm.
0: Good birthday?
3: I did have a good birthday.
0: Good.
3: Yeah. Lots of fun, very relaxing. It was a good time.
0: I understand you went to the garden?
3: I did go to the garden. I was family.
0: Mm-hmm.
3: I was there. I was family.
0: What's their rule on breadsticks these days?
3: Many as you want, baby.
0: Really?
3: Oh, yeah.
0: Didn't
3: no
0: they
3: limit.
0: Limit it for a while?
3: Pack
0: or am I thinking of the lobster?
3: So, okay.
2: I think the lobster does the biscuits, but only if you ask.
3: Yeah, so it's
2: yeah.
3: Fazoli's has kind of backed off on theirs. They still have them, but you really gotta like let them know you want them. And that's kind of the same thing with Red Lobster. Red Lobster, they used to just kind of keep them coming.
2: Right.
3: If they saw an empty basket, they were like, "Let's fix that." They're not really the case anymore. Now you gotta go like, "Please," and you gotta do a little dance for them. And they're like, "Maybe if there's any left."
2: Dude, those are worth performing for. Though.
3: They are worth performing for. And Olive Garden has never changed theirs, okay, to my knowledge. They always are quite generous with them.
4: That's awesome.
3: Yeah.
0: I don't mind the garden.
3: No, it's good. I had a carbonara with some shrimp and some chicken.
0: There you go.
3: It was quite yummy.
4: It's been at least 10 years since I've been to the garden, but I do have a gift card, so I've been like checking out their website. You can get an entree, and then they'll send a whole other entree home with you for free.
0: Yeah, Montiano's out across from Galleria. They do that.
3: Do they do that too?
4: Neat.
3: Yeah, it's pretty cool. Yeah.
0: Yeah. Well, here's the big headline of the day. About an hour ago, Rage took me into the girls' room.
2: Whoa.
0: And I took Rage into the boys' room.
4: Mm-hmm.
2: Just scouting?
0: You know,
4: it's about time.
2: Location scouting,
4: what it's
2: like we have to bring down this wall.
3: How's the other side live?
0: It was her 10-year anniversary. On, you
2: right,
0: know, Saturday.
4: I said I have one wish.
0: Yeah.
2: Yeah. I mean, how else would you celebrate?
0: So this morning, when the morning crew got here at like 4 in the morning, the power was out in the office, and so our little fobs to get in didn't work. And it's a very limited blackout because the foyer is dark and the bathrooms are dark.
2: Right.
0: So,
2: well, our floor is running on a generator, I think.
0: Oh, is that right?
2: Mm-hmm. Yes.
0: Okay. Mm-hmm.
2: So it's probably only partially powering some things, like this side, you know, the on-air side.
0: So we have our little Google Doc, you know, and Andrew brought it in, and I was reading it, and Andrew always has something funny on it. And he said, "Have you been into the men's room today?" And I'm like, "Rach, let's go." we have a lamp.
3: Mm-hmm.
0: It's quite nice.
3: Two lamps, actually.
0: It's quite nice.
4: Yeah, there's an extension cord running into the bathroom,
2: right.
4: powering the lamp.
2: On the, there's a lamp on the sink.
0: Yes.
2: Mm-hmm. And it's a pretty, you know.
0: Yeah,
2: big
0: it's cozy.
2: One.
0: Not
2: yeah.
0: bad. It's cozy.
2: And then,
0: not
2: there's
0: bad.
2: Also a lamp in the bigger stall.
0: And Rach, in the ladies' room?
4: In the ladies' room, right now we have two. Earlier today, I swear it was three, but we have two.
3: Somebody took one.
4: Flashlights that are on, and they're just standing upright, pointed towards the ceiling. I got to say, you get in the stall, and you cannot see a thing.
3: Uh-huh,
2: that's,
3: yeah.
2: Not great.
4: But, you know, you can see in the mirror and stuff with the flashlights.
0: It's
4: so.
0: Very Bloody Mary.
4: Oh, yeah.
0: Right?
4: Oh, yeah. Mm-hmm. I gotta say, going in, I've worked in this building now for, what, 8 years, 7 years? You guys always describe the men's bathroom as if it's hell on earth.
0: It's the best it's ever looked.
2: I was gonna say, that's a good point. Yeah, today
0: the,
2: is as good as it's been.
0: It's the best it's ever looked.
4: It looks
2: Last
4: quite
2: week
4: nice.
2: It was flooding, and that's probably why it looks good now.
3: It's normally got standing liquid, liquid of some kind on the floor. It smells like sewage.
2: There's
3: it's sewer gases, so when you get like lightheaded when you walk in there and you start feeling like you're gonna fall into the liquid.
2: Yeah, last week one of the urinals had just overflowed and was just pouring water onto the floor. So I guess the cleanup, that's probably why it looks in good shape now.
0: Yeah. No, I was disappointed.
2: Yeah.
0: Rach
2: saw the bathroom when somebody cleaned up for visitors.
4: I was like bracing myself.
0: Yeah,
4: like,
0: she
4: here
0: was.
4: Here we go.
3: Yeah, we broke out our
4: I'm
3: best
4: about
3: lamps.
4: I'm a man.
3: For visitors.
2: Rach has a hazard hazmat on. You know, you're going to throw the mask.
4: The lamp was a nice touch.
0: The only bad part about it was Wiggins was pooping. So,
2: well. You know.
1: Is it Rachel?
3: You hear from the stall.
2: Sometimes you got to do what you got to do.
3: And I told him, so the handicap stall, the big stall, has its own bespoke lamp device. And
4: really?
3: it's got a stomp switch for that lamp, but it's outside the stall.
2: Mm-hmm.
3: So Kevin could be inflicting some damage with that, and that information.
0: Couldn't be more tailor made for Wheeler.
2: Yeah, see that like back in the old days of our like being a sports radio guy on Sporting News Radio, we used to do stuff like that all the time. People would be in the bathroom, you'd reach in, turn off the light, and close the door. But nobody had cell phones. Now you just got a cell phone, you're fine. You got a flashlight in your pocket. It's nowhere near the prank that it used to be.
4: I'm trying to figure out how you guys got two lamps and the women are stuck with a couple of flashlights pointed at the ceiling.
3: Yeah, that's a very good question.
2: Are there other lamps in this building that you could move in there?
4: I guess not.
0: Yeah, that's on you guys.
2: That's true. Go get one.
4: Well, what man in this building took it upon themselves to set this cozy little situation up for you guys?
2: That's a good question.
4: I'm curious.
2: Probably the maintenance.
3: Yeah, probably Fred.
4: It probably was Fred.
2: You know what? Yeah.
3: I've seen that lamp before, so I'm trying to remember whose office that lamp was in.
0: I felt like it used to be ours.
4: It probably
3: was.
4: Yeah,
3: I think it did. Mm. And then I think it might be Mark Cox's. So Mark might have moved that in there this morning.
2: Yeah. Oh, maybe that's it. Yeah, one of the early...
3: To do his dirty deeds.
2: Done dirt cheap.
3: I think the three flashlights going down to two is like the funniest part of all of this.
4: Yeah,
3: it's because that tells me that they were like, well, we'll set these up for the ladies. They were like, well, hold on, we need one.
2: One of them could have belonged
3: now
2: to
3: Now I can't
2: person.
3: Find my way back to my apartment.
2: One of them could have belonged to a person that was leaving the building. You know, like you got here early, there's no lights, you bring your flashlight.
3: No, this is my flashlight. I brought it from home.
0: Yeah, who doesn't just leave their flashlight?
2: I wouldn't.
0: You wouldn't leave your flashlight?
2: No, because I would forget that I left it there and it would never be my flashlight ever again.
3: I wouldn't have even told him I had it. I'd have been like Gollum. I'd have been like,
2: just keep it in your pocket.
0: It's mine. I didn't realize flashlights were so sacred to you guys.
2: Well, mine is more about forgetfulness. Like, if I leave it, I will never remember that I left it there.
3: And I'm just bad at sharing.
0: I bet I haven't touched a flashlight in 25 years.
2: Really?
3: Well, what?
2: Come on now.
3: That is such a claim.
2: How?
0: I don't even own a flashlight.
2: What?
4: What are you going to do if the power goes out?
2: He's got candles.
0: Candles?
4: But come on.
0: I'm lousy with candles.
4: If you have to go outside, you can't be like Gandalf the Graying it. Like,
3: yeah. What are you walking around like Scrooge with a candle and a little dish?
0: Who goes outside at night?
2: Yelling at the ghosts of Christmas past.
0: I can see at night. Can you guys not see at night?
3: No.
4: Dave, what if something happens and you have to like look in the bushes?
2: What if something happens where all the streetlights go out and everything's out, the grid's down?
4: Once the apocalypse
2: Dave's
4: hits,
2: walking
4: you're
2: around
4: gonna
2: with,
4: feel silly.
2: Dave's walking around with like seven candles strapped to him. He looks like the human torch.
0: I swear to God, I wouldn't know where to find a flashlight.
3: In your whole house.
0: No, I bought one, but the very first time I pushed it, it didn't work, so I just tossed it in a drawer somewhere.
2: Check the battery.
3: You bought one,
2: right
3: but you ended
2: now.
3: Up leaving it in the women's restroom. And now here we are.
4: Rick is defending the flashlights versus the lamps in the men's bathroom. He says women don't have to aim at a target. You know, you guys could take a seat as well. No one says
2: you
4: have to stand.
3: But yeah, but then we wouldn't be able to see either.
2: We also get made fun of for doing that.
0: Who makes fun of you for ever doing anything in the bathroom?
3: She makes fun of you.
4: You'd be in the stall. No one can see you.
2: No, I get it.
0: I sit down all the time. It's a break. It's a break from life.
2: Tell me you've never heard people make that joke.
0: No.
2: Really?
4: I've heard it.
2: Maybe it's just a sports thing.
0: You mean like a specific joke or just like...
2: you pee sitting down like that.
3: It's like you're a lady.
2: It's not like anybody's that's not like anybody's watching you in the stall and noting it. It's just it's an insult that some guys use, and it's a stupid insult.
3: I'm watching. I'm policing all that.
2: It's just like feet looking under whose shoes are those?
4: Yeah, spreadsheet. Like, that better be number two.
3: Yeah, I got a
2: you
3: spreadsheet
2: better not
3: going.
2: Be in there. Well, if you're in there for the short version, that's okay,
0: spreadsheet.
2: Too. He's charting it. He's got the analytics working on who poops when.
0: No, I sit down most of the time.
3: Even here?
0: Sure.
3: In our...
4: Well, he uses the
3: disgusting
4: the private bathroom or like the one toilet bathroom.
0: Yeah. Oh yeah, yeah. No, I don't sit down in a urinal.
3: Not a urinal, but in the there's like, stalls in the public one. They're just gross.
0: Yeah, we have our own bathroom. We have the executive one,
4: which was completely out of toilet paper.
0: Yeah, no
4: today.
0: Toilet paper.
4: So what led me to
0: you
4: the big bathroom
0: wipe
4: in the flash dark.
3: Which is completely out of toilet paper in complete darkness.
0: Oh, that's funny.
3: Are there lights on over by you guys?
4: Yeah.
0: Yeah.
4: Okay. I think the back half of the building is fine. It seems like everything is working except for the bathroom lights.
2: And the doors.
4: Right,
3: has anybody tried the bathroom lights, or are we just asleep?
0: I hope they never come on again. That lamp is righteous.
4: The lamp is nice. I want
3: the lamp. The lamp is made for one Mr. Dave lover, because it's very cozy, very warm lighting in there now. Instead of the harsh fluorescence that you'd get for, you know, a well-lit building.
2: Oh, he's not about that technology. He wants candles in there.
0: I would prefer candles.
3: If it were, no, to be sure
2: we'll
3: that...
2: We'll come in tomorrow and there'll be 20 candles.
3: To be sure that everyone in the audience knows, if it were up to Dave, in this whole office building would be, like, candle-lit.
2: He'd be like Abe Lincoln.
3: Dim lamps with, like, a nice funky silk blanket over it to give a little color.
0: Yeah.
3: That is Dave lighting. Yeah, for sure.
0: I wish the whole world was just a big Casbah.
3: Mm-hmm. And you know what? We'd probably all be happier for
0: it. Yeah, we'd
2: definitely
0: be happier.
2: I'm going to bet that that's probably not accepted here.
0: Casbahs?
2: To have candles, like open flames and
0: stuff.
2: Yeah,
0: we found that out the hard way. Remember we had that one engineer, the one that was super, super OCD and anal?
3: Yeah.
0: He always wore Mickey Mouse gloves.
3: Yep.
0: And that was like our second day here.
3: Yeah, so we used to, at our old company, Wheels, we used to light candles all the time.
0: They didn't care.
3: Because they're, you know... We needed a positive scent in the room sometimes.
2: Yeah.
3: Let's put it that way.
2: I get what you mean.
3: We were like,
4: we were
3: fighting
4: battles you cannot comprehend.
3: Yeah,
2: trust me.
3: We were at war. We were at war.
0: Yeah,
3: and
0: we were like the Visigoths or something.
2: Storming Rome.
3: And that was our big problem when we brought the scented candle situation over here and we were told we couldn't have them. We were like, you don't understand.
4: Do you want a show or not?
3: Like, yeah. We are keeping the darkness at bay here.
0: Yeah, this isn't about lighting.
3: This is about sanctuary.
2: It's about protecting the nose.
0: Okay, good start. Mm-hmm. Good start. Let's hope that generator goes out. We're out of here by 2 p.m. Is it wrong to take a picture of the girls' bathroom and publish it?
3: No, I don't think so.
4: No, it's okay, just great. The sink.
3: I mean, as long as no one's in there.
0: Thanks.
2: Andrew's going to be looking for feet.
3: Not in that one.
2: Oh, just
3: I don't have a spreadsheet on the girls.
2: Okay, just the guys. I guess
0: are you looking
2: guys.
0: For feet pointed towards the toilet and the girls?
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0: didn't even come in, and Andrew didn't want to go. And stayed till about the sixth inning. Rach, do you remember the reason we left?
1: Because people were getting too rowdy.
2: What?
0: People were starting the wave.
2: Oh.
0: And I just hate the wave so much. And the guy starting it, like all wave starters, was like a really super loud douche. And he was like but he's real close to us, like two sections away. And he tried to start it like three times. And I'm like, let's get out of here.
1: Yeah. And then like people were yelling back and forth to each other. And it, calm down, guys. I know we're at a baseball game, but.
0: Yeah.
1: Relax.
2: I was going to say, it sounds like you guys are describing a baseball game.
0: And there was like 9,000 people. Yeah. Just like, okay.
2: This is not an own, but you guys, back in the days when the Cardinals were really good, you didn't go very much, right?
0: No.
2: Mm-mm. I think that because what you're used to is the quietness of these last couple of years.
0: Yeah, you might be right.
2: Maybe the world is returning to normal. Nature is maybe resetting itself.
0: I don't mind loud. I like loud. Like the best sporting event I've ever been to was the World Baseball Classic with Ackerman and Michael Kelly. And it was loud the whole time.
2: Oh, man. Songs
0: and chants. I just don't like the wave.
2: No, I hate the wave, too. It's stupid.
0: I don't like forced fun. Don't try to make me have fun.
2: Look, the wave was fun in the 80s when everybody wanted to do it. And then it stopped being fun because we go, all right, we've done this before.
3: So do you feel like self-conscious when the wave comes around and you choose not to participate?
0: Yes.
3: Do you feel
1: I don't know.
3: Do you feel like everybody is looking at you like, oh, why?
2: They can look. My ass is planted in the chair. It's fine. Just sit down fast so I can see the game.
1: Yep.
3: My ass is planted.
2: Don't make me miss a pitch.
0: Dave Hines says, well, what's it like to be the two biggest squares in the whole park?
1: That's okay. I don't care. It's great. It feels wonderful.
2: Yeah. I was going to say, there's nothing wrong with that.
3: I can get him out of here if you want.
0: He's never been put in timeout, has he?
3: He never has.
0: Oh, do it.
3: Do it. He's in.
0: Yeah.
1: All right, everybody, watch yourselves.
2: Oh, no.
0: He's not going to learn his lesson.
2: 36-year-old Andrew has a shorter trigger.
3: I do always feel bad because it does. It also like erases all of the comments that they've made today.
2: Yeah. Ooh, okay. Well, at least today it's only one or two.
3: Yeah. Well, for now.
2: Yeah.
3: A lot of day left to go.
2: Now it's becoming a badge of honor. I can't believe we don't have more people begging to get the timeout.
1: Please put me in timeout. Please.
2: Just don't give me the permanent one.
3: Oh, I hope I don't get spanked.
0: It's like radio BDSM.
3: Mm-hmm. That's what I'm saying.
0: Did I say that in the right order?
2: And that sounded right.
3: It's like some kind of MSBD.
1: It's like bondage.
2: Some kind of MS-13.
1: Duh.
0: I don't even know what I swear to God, I don't know what it stands for.
1: Machine. I don't know what it stands for.
3: I'm afraid to look it up. I'm doing it.
1: I know. I feel
2: bondage,
1: like I shouldn't.
2: Bondage is the first one. That's
0: dirty.
3: Bondage, dirty.
2: Stupid.
0: Sex moaners.
3: It stands for bondage, discipline, sadism, and masochism.
2: Oh, all sounds awful.
0: Wow, that's a mouthful.
2: Like every one of those things.
3: That's why they say BDSM.
2: Pretty terrible. Yeah, that's a good point.
0: Yeah, if you're on a dating site, like, what are you into? It's like, okay, I'm bored already.
2: Yeah.
3: Yeah, let me give you the bullet points. I'm also into bullet points.
1: It starts just with having to memorize something.
2: Yeah.
1: Do your homework.
2: At first, you don't need to know what this means.
0: Yeah, right. We'll teach you.
2: Yeah.
3: I don't like being tied up, but I'm really into acronyms.
1: I wonder if people ever in the middle, you're like, okay, this has been enough.
3: And it's
1: like, hey, can I get out of this now?
3: That's what safe words are for.
1: No, you can't.
2: Oklahoma!
3: Well, that's the thing. Sometimes part of it is like the resistance. So that's why you have
1: oh, the safe word.
3: Pineapple or Oklahoma. Something that you wouldn't say in that situation so that it's clear, like, okay, no, this is.
0: Yeah. Jacob says, I've got anxiety now because of the block threat. Everyone looks so handsome today.
3: Thank you, Jacob.
0: You're good.
3: Thank you.
0: You're good. This is probably what BDSM is like.
3: Yeah, no, I'm having fun.
0: People just tell you your hands on
1: the matrix of the stream.
0: So what are females or mistresses? What are males? Who are like the boss?
3: Getting stepped on, I think. Oh, like that or the boss? Oh.
0: I mean, there got to be some male bosses.
3: Yeah. I guess master, perhaps?
0: Warlocks.
2: Warlocks. The wizards.
3: Sorcerers, maybe? Who knows?
1: The warlocks.
3: Showing up with a robe and a big hat going, I feel like I misread your email.
2: You shall not pass!
1: Oh, my God.
4: You need not wonder why. Do you owe back?
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2: Landing, and especially not, I don't know how old he was, but he seemed to be old enough where that was bad.
3: Yeah. He has a bunch of grandkids, so he's that age.
2: Right.
3: Yeah, you know those pools that you see like in Yellowstone that are crazy colors and they have steam coming off them and they'll tell you like this is pure hydrochloric acid. Every year people stick their hands in there and end up getting, you know, pulling out a stump or whatever you do.
4: Yeah.
3: Stupid people. I need to admit I was wrong about something.
2: Uh-oh.
3: Mm-hmm.
4: You thought you could take a bison? And you saw the video and you were like, well, maybe not.
3: No, but before I admit I was wrong about something, that brings up a good topic. 28% of Americans polled think that they could make a penalty kick in a World Cup match.
2: Oh.
3: 6% of women over 65 think they could put one in the back of the
2: net. Against people their own age?
3: No, in a World Cup match.
2: No.
3: Against the goalie.
2: No, you have no idea that for lack of better term, your kick exit velocity is going to be like a child compared to a professional international level goalkeeper.
5: So do these
2: they will not have trouble with you.
5: So do these people just watch the World Cup and like anytime they don't make it, they're like, oh, you suck.
2: Yeah, I guess.
5: I could have done that blindfold.
3: Should have kicked to the left, dude, left.
5: I simply would have made the goal if it were me.
4: Me and all 7 of my grandchildren and all 4 of my great-grandchildren could have made that goal.
2: Yeah.
3: Yeah, I mean, I played soccer. I've never been a big international soccer guy. Man, it's nothing but drama.
2: Is it?
3: Oh, just,
2: oh, you mean like the World Cup?
3: Yes.
2: Oh, it has been total drama for the last 2 weeks with the VAR reviews and red cards and yellow cards. And you see the big one, the big Viking meanie from Norway comes out of the match in extra time. Are you kidding me?
3: Yeah.
2: Could you imagine Michael Jordan coming out of a game in the final minutes in overtime of an NBA Finals game?
3: Just nuts.
2: Like, I couldn't believe it. He was clearly having problems with his teammates, though.
3: Yeah.
2: Did you catch some of the videos?
3: Yeah, I mean, the one guy
2: just completely did not pass to him.
3: Yeah.
2: Probably thinking, we have the lead. This is my chance to shine or something stupid. But yeah, when the best score, one of the best scorers on the planet is standing there in the middle of the field and you're on a rush and you can get it to him, get it to him.
3: Yeah.
2: I don't know anything about soccer. I know that.
3: Yes. You can pick that out. Here's the thing I was wrong about. So last week we were talking about Bigfoot and the guy who caught one said he had it tested, and it's 50% Neanderthal and 50% human. And I said, no, I think it's the Denisovans, because Denisovans were 8 feet tall. And I know this because I'm smart, and I know about Bigfoot. Mm-hmm. And my friend Kevin Wheeler Googled it, and he goes, I don't know. I think they're only like 5'6". And I got really aggressive. I'm like, that's wrong. And so he just backed off.
2: Well, because I wasn't sure. I mean, I'll be honest with you. Sometimes Google gives you bad info.
3: So over the weekend, I'm like, oh, let me just rub Wheeler's face in this. So I Googled it, and sure enough, they were between 5 feet and 5'6". I have no idea where I got 8 foot tall.
2: And maybe there, I mean, it is just like, think about the variation in humans. There may have been a Denisovan found that was big like that.
3: Good point.
2: You know, well, may have been the story that you saw, as opposed to, because, you know, when you take that one, let's say, you know, we have humans that...
3: Yeah, they dug up Robert Wadlow.
2: Yeah, we've got humans on the planet now, 7 foot. Look at Wemby. He's 7'6". And that's not normal. Normal is 5'10", 5'11", 5... Or, you know, I almost said 5'12".
4: Could you perhaps have been considering the Nephilim, of course, the half-giants?
3: Yeah, could be. But, I mean, that's a pretty big
2: mistake.
3: That's
2: a big different... Yeah, that's a big different realm, right? Because that's getting more into the spiritual.
3: I think I just got over my skis about the foot.
2: Yeah, I bet it was a story that they found a gigantic Denisovan skull or something, and that one might have been 7 feet tall, and look, the average would have been maybe 5.5, but that's, you know, there are always outliers.
3: Rach and Andrew, coming from the Alton area, how big a deal was Robert Wadlow in your childhood? A deal at all?
4: The biggest possible deal.
3: Really? Yeah, me too. Yeah.
5: There's a statue of him.
4: There's a statue of him. We talk about it all the time.
3: Same.
4: We talk about it all the time to people that are

0: for visiting.
1: My dad worked.
0: We talk about all the time to people who live there.
1: My dad worked with his brother.
0: What?
1: And I thought we were like royalty.
2: Man, you go visit that statue, no matter how many times you go, that was a big man. You stand next to him, it's like, I can't believe this was a real person.
1: Yeah.
2: Crazy.
3: Dude.
0: I also think that every time I see the line, which you also is a big deal in Alton, whenever you take people into Alton, you have to show them the line on the ConAgra building.
1: Yeah.
0: Of where the flood was, and you got to go, that's pretty high.
1: Between Robert Wadlow and the Pisa Bird, man.
0: It's an interesting place. It's an interesting place to live.
1: All the hauntings.
0: Mm-hmm.
1: You lived in the hotel, right?
0: The shopping mall, Mineral Springs Mall.
1: Yeah.
0: I guess it was a hotel at one point, too.
1: Yeah.
3: So is Wadlow still considered the tallest person?
1: Yes, sir.
3: Ever?
1: Yes.
3: Because
1: he was 14 feet tall.
3: It's a bizarre thing because where I grew up, we had the tallest identical twins in world history, and they, I think, still hold that title. They're both 7'6" or something.
0: Okay.
3: And they were good basketball players. Like, it was an actual thing. Like, we were like, oh my God, these guys are actually...
0: Kevin bringing the challenge. He's like, I just think it's funny because, like, I actually had the tallest person ever in my hometown.
3: But no, it's weird that we grew up on that area.
1: Bobby says, didn't someone say that they could be on the Olympic toboggan team?
0: That's different.
3: Toboggan.
1: No one said that.
3: They have a toboggan?
1: They said that they could be the middle guy.
3: On a bobsled.
1: In a bobsled.
3: Right.
1: Mm. Very different things.
0: Yeah.
3: I don't know what that goes into that, though.
1: I do. You run real fast for 15 feet, you jump in the middle, and you put your head down.
0: Yeah, I know it goes into it. Whole lot of nothing.
1: They usually just have a celebrity do it.
3: I mean, they have to all, like, lean and move at the same time.
1: Not everyone. Not the middle guy.
0: Takes off the helmet, and it was Bill Murray. What? That's fun.
2: The middle guy's just, like, going for a fun ride.
1: Right.
0: Yeah. Mm-hmm.
2: It's like riding with your dad on a motorcycle. Like, just
3: we're
2: going to
3: get all these calls. Like, I was the middle guy on my sled team.
0: The middle guy has to, like, give just words of encouragement, because otherwise he'll just feel uncomfortable.
1: Doing great.
0: Yeah.
2: Yeah, you go around a particularly, like, sharp bend, and you go, whew.
0: You guys need any? You guys need help? No? Okay.
1: You know who couldn't?
0: I'll just lay here.
1: Who couldn't do it? Amy Markscores. Because she passed out from the G-forces on the old mine train at Six Flags.
3: Oh, yeah, that's a good point. Yeah.
1: I love that story.
3: That's so funny.
1: Love it.
3: Yeah, I don't know that I like the idea of being confined like that as the middle person in a bobsled.
1: Just the claustrophobia of it?
3: Well, I mean, yeah, I just hope you had a clean lunch. You're awfully close to the danger zone if someone had a Mexican lunch.
1: You're afraid of getting pooped on?
2: I don't know how often they're eating a Mexican lunch before.
3: I know what I'm saying.
1: How often they're pooping on each other.
3: I'm not talking about actual duty.
0: Mexico's legendary bobsled team.
3: Just talking about the Arkansas barking spider. That's got to be a terrible spot.
1: Should have had Mexican food.
3: Yeah.
1: It's all Mexican.
3: I mean, every athlete trains with protein, and protein farts are the worst.
0: This is an extremely Kevin Wheeler concern.
3: I know.
1: Extremely.
0: Is getting on your Olympic bobsled team and go, I hope I don't poop and fart.
3: Just don't put me in the middle, man.
0: I hope nobody poops and farts.
3: I can't get out of here. I'm stuck.
1: So you want to be in the front of the human centipede.
3: Well, the front is probably the best if you can steer, because nothing's... Yeah, yeah. But in the back, you just got a little air. You know, turn your head to the right or something.
1: But the middle...
3: It's like swimming. But the middle, you're stuck.
1: Yeah. That's the downside.
3: Yes.
1: That's the downside.
2: You could probably just roll off of there. Just tuck and roll off there.
3: You're in the gas zone.
2: If you needed to.
1: So you need a guy with big thighs that can run fast for 15 feet.
3: And hold their breath.
1: Has no sense of smell.
3: Can you hold your breath the whole time? How long is that race? It was like a minute? I can hold my breath for a minute.
1: Wow, this didn't go where I thought it would go. At all.
3: Dave says the suits are too airtight for farts. I do not believe that for a second.
1: It's going to go somewhere.
3: Yeah, it's going to get out. It's gas.
1: It's come out of your neck. Fixes bathrooms, BDSM, and farts. This is KMOX.
3: That's our next promo. Tune into DDS.
1: Mm.
3: Oh my God.
1: That's almost band-worthy right there.
3: No, I think that was funny.
1: Oh, it can be funny and band-worthy. They're not mutually exclusive.
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1: Welcome back, DGS on KMOX 149. Mike Stewart, who I believe to be the Hall of Fame manager of the Bud Light baseball team, on the stream says, I have Robert Wadlow's shoe.
3: Only one?
1: That sounds sketch. That sounds really sketch.
2: How'd you get a hold of that, Mike?
0: Put some wheels on it. You can drive it around.
2: I feel like there was a vision center in downtown Alton that had some of Robert Wadlow's belongings in a case.
1: I bet that's where Stu stole it from.
2: Maybe. But I remember
1: he stole my shoe once.
0: He's putting that in Robert Wadlow's stream chat I got Dave Glover's shoe. Yeah,
3: how many of our shoes do you think would fit inside his shoe? I bet both of my shoes fit inside
1: that
3: shoe.
1: Well, the Twin Towers, my great nephews, wear an 18 and a 20. Oof. And they're 6'10".
3: Yeah.
1: So, I'm not sure we could Google that. Or we could just ask Stu.
3: Robert Rodlow had a 37 double A shoe.
1: That'll do it.
3: 37!
1: I believe that's how he died. He rubbed a sore on his foot. At least that's the legend in South Roxana. Yeah. And got an infection and died. At like 21.
0: Yeah, 37? He was super young.
3: That's crazy. That's definitely like three of my shoes. Shaq wears a 22, just to put it into perspective.
1: Mm-hmm.
3: Like, you know, that's a 7'2" guy who's gigantic, and Wadlow's, I mean, it's not even close.
2: So you know how you Google things, and then it'll be like, people also ask.
1: Right.
3: Yeah, yeah.
1: Right.
2: In mine, I said, how big is Robert Wadlow's shoe?
1: Did you leave shoe off and see what it said?
2: No. And then it says, people also ask, what is Oprah Winfrey's shoe size?
0: Now we're talking.
1: The same people or just...
2: I don't know.
1: In general.
2: And? I guess this is just, you know, a commonly... Like, people are wondering about Oprah's feet.
1: So Stu just texted me...
0: And what's the answer?
1: And said, get my name out of your effing mouth.
2: Oh, man.
1: He says, I have it. My father-in-law worked at Brown Shoe Company and they made Robert Wadlow's shoes.
3: That's cool.
1: It's cool as hell.
3: I knew he'd have a good story because Mike's got a good story for everything. Stories. Yeah.
1: Yeah. Today is National Embrace Your Geekness Day.
3: All right.
1: They say that everyone's a geek about something.
3: Well, it's true.
1: Geek, nerd, dork.
3: No, same thing.
1: Same thing?
3: It's all the same thing.
1: Okay.
3: You're extraordinarily attached to something that other people aren't.
1: See, everybody. I always think of geek like, ooh.
3: Oh, no. Yeah. Everybody, listen.
2: Pocket protector.
3: I did a bit on this. On sports radio, because people would make fun of, you know, whatever, you're collecting cards or whatever. Like, I went through, like, people you would think are, like, the coolest people in the world, Hollywood actors and rock stars. Oh, and my stamp collection and my bottle cap collection for all these. It's like, everybody's got something.
1: Yeah.
3: Everybody does.
1: I had many things, but my prized possession was the Planet of the Apes television show playing cards, just like baseball cards.
3: Yeah.
1: Mm-hmm. Love those things. I love that show. Mm-hmm. Just like Starsky and Hutch, but with apes. Like, the blonde one was smart and not cool, and the brunette guy was a badass, just like Starsky.
3: Yeah.
1: Loved it. Oh, get this. Amelia Earhart was in an open marriage where both she and her husband could have sex with other people. It was her idea because she considered marriage, quote, foolish and faithfulness, quote, medieval.
3: Ha!
2: Man.
0: Yeah, how'd that work out for her?
1: Got ate by crabs.
2: Yeah, Amelia Earhart. She was a trailblazer in many ways.
1: Plane's not the only thing that went down. Did you see the Mick Jagger thing?
0: No.
1: Someone was interviewing him and they said, have you seen the John Mulaney stand up where he says that you are not nice? Have you guys seen that?
2: Yeah.
1: Where he pitches a joke and he's like, not funny.
3: Yeah.
1: And he goes, yeah. And he said, oh, you had this, Wheels.
3: I had the video.
1: Take it.
3: Oh, I didn't send it, but he was just talking about what fame does to you.
1: And it just damages your brain forever.
3: I mean, it just puts you in a position where, well, I mean, you get so much thrown at you, right, that you just stop being nice about things, essentially. I mean, I'm paraphrasing. He said it way better. But this kind of the idea is that you have so many people throwing so many things at you, and you just end up, if not intentionally, unintentionally being mean sometimes when you don't intend it because you're just like, no, I don't have time for this. But that bit is really funny with Mulaney.
1: Do you think that's valid? Like, if you are a huge superstar, can you still be nice and kind and courteous to people?
0: Yes.
3: Yeah, you can, but you're going to have moments.
0: Yeah, if you aren't, then you're just using it as an excuse to be a jerk.
3: Because there are plenty of people that aren't like outright all the time jerks that are really famous. But the kind of the point is, like, say like in our lives, if we are perceived as jerky one in every 10 interactions with someone that we don't know very well. Well, we might have 10 interactions like that in a month. These people have 100. So there's now 10 times as many stories. So even if they're just like we are in that every once in a while you have a bad day, they're going to have more of those stories because they're dealing with more people and more people that they don't know. Because mm-hmm. when you're with people you know, it's comfort, it's different. But when you're with people you don't know, those interactions can be awkward and they can be misunderstood.
1: Yeah.
3: And makes it a little more difficult. And then there are the outright jerks that are just that way because they're on power trips and they can.
1: No matter how famous I was, I don't think I'm capable of doing the thing where celebrities just walk by you and don't look at you.
3: Yeah.
1: You know what I mean? Like, we're all seeing that. Rachel, and you're just like, "Rrr."
3: It would have to be like I'm in a super big hurry, but even then I feel like I would wave or say something, you know, like, "Hey guys, super big hurry. Sorry I can't stop." You know, whatever.
1: Mm.
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1: ABC News, I'm Stephanie Officer. Protests in Maine after ICE agents shot and killed a man on his way to work this morning. The Maine Attorney General's office says agents were carrying out an enforcement operation and opened fire when the man tried running to them. Daniel Boucher says he saw agents pull the driver from his car.
2: I could no longer see any movement, which meant that he had expired. His head was bloodied, his face was bloody. It was awful. It was awful. I mean, really, really bad.
1: Montana Governor Greg Gianforte has suspended Brad Molnar without pay from the state's utility board following investigations into his workplace conduct. At least three Public Service Commission employees have accused Molnar of sexual harassment, discrimination, and retaliatory behavior. The suspension is effective immediately and will last at least a year. It's unclear if Gianforte will install someone else to take Molnar's place in the interim. This is ABC News. President Trump has signed two proclamations that shrink the size of Utah's national monuments.
3: I think very desperately needed. It was very unfair to the people of Utah. And now fairness has been brought back.
1: Bears Ears and Grand Staircase Escalante National Monuments in southern Utah have ancient cliff dwellings, petroglyphs, and scenic canyons, as well as coal and uranium deposits state officials want for development. A new study finds the number of Americans trying weight loss drugs has never been higher.
4: The Gallup organization surveyed 5,000 people spread across all 50 states, finding that 15% of them have tried GLP-1 drugs since they hit the market, and about 11% are on them now. That's more than triple the percentage of 2024. The Gallup National Health and Well-Being Index doesn't draw conclusions, but did find that the national obesity rate has fallen to 36.4% of the population, 5.5% lower than in 2022. Jim Ryan, ABC News.
1: I'm Stephanie Officer, ABC News.
5: KMOX News, I'm Michael Calhoun. Missouri Task Force 1 worked with the National Guard, rescuing campers from Camp Tomsock, which was completely cut off Friday by rising floodwaters.
6: Some people were caught off guard because the water rose overnight, and so it's very difficult. And the best thing to do is to try to escape to high ground. But these situations, they unfold very quickly when the rain starts pouring down like this.
5: Task Force 1's Ryan Benedict says they had 8 Black Hawk helicopters and rescued more than 200 people. He says the water was 16 feet higher than normal after as much as a foot of rain fell. Friday, an intense day for employees at Huzzah Valley Resort in Steeleville as the flooding approached the popular summertime destination.
7: Luckily, we had enough time to get everybody out safely and secured everybody. We did have to open up a new evacuation route on the property, and it worked out.
5: Resort manager Corey Cottrell told Fox 2 that since the water receded, they've been cleaning up, making repairs, and should be ready to reopen Thursday. A worker at the U.S. Steel plant in Granite City was killed early Saturday morning. Authorities say 62-year-old Mitchell Nelson of Bridgeton was fatally electrocuted while trying to turn off a storm-damaged transformer. What do we need to know about our hearts after the sudden death over the weekend of South Carolina Senator Lindsey Graham at the age of 71 because of a ruptured aorta?
8: Senator Graham's likely cause of death was ruled an aortic dissection brought on by chronic heart disease and hardening of the arteries. Fox News senior medical analyst Dr. Mark Siegel says prevention and awareness are the keys to trying to catch this hard-to-detect and often fatal condition.
9: First of all, you know, your diet, how much you're sleeping, how much you do regular exercise. We have Aura rings now where you can actually monitor yourself. You've got to go in for regular checkups, and it's not just men. It's also postmenopausal women are at equal risk. You have to be checked by a physician. You have to have EKGs. You know, we have a new test, fairly new test out called the CT angiogram, which looks exactly at the arteries of the heart. We can look at the aorta as well. We have echocardiograms.
8: Dr. Siegel says today's anti-cholesterol drugs are really crucial to lowering our risk of any cardiac condition. Fred Bottomer, KMOX News.
5: A major housing and disaster relief bill is now the law, despite a holdout from the White House. President Trump refused to sign the bipartisan Road to Housing Act, reportedly over unrelated voting legislation. But because of a constitutional time limit, the bill took effect automatically. Local Congressman Wesley Bell says the measure will help Missourians build generational wealth through home ownership. The legislation also permanently funds disaster recovery programs. Forecast from Dave Murray, overnight clear sky, low 69 degrees. For Tuesday, sunshine and a high high of 90. Wednesday, the humidity bumps up, will be a little bit warmer. Sun's going to be out as well. High Wednesday of 91 degrees, and we could have a pop storm along with additional humidity for Thursday and Friday, high of about 93 degrees. I'm Michael Calhoun, KMOX News.
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0: This is Lee Habib, and this is Our American Stories. And we tell stories about everything here on this show, from the arts to sports and from history to business. And today's feature is from Barry Maguire, the CEO of his third-generation family company, Maguire's, which is the largest car care products company in the country. He told us about purchasing his favorite car, one that he was trying to buy just because he wanted a car from the same year that his family's company was founded, 1901.
1: So I found this 1901 car at an auction. They have these classic car auctions where they sell nothing but old cars. That's where I'll be next week. I'll be at the same where I bought this at. And there's seven other auctions going on at the same time. They're huge. Probably $150 million worth of cars will be sold this week in Scottsdale.
2: 164 there now for sold of 163 and a half.
1: It's a crazy marketplace. So I saw this in the brochure and I decided I'd like to get it. And I was at another auction. And friends that were at the auction where this was, I said, would you buy it for me? But here's my limit. I want to go over this amount. So by the time I get there, they just bought the car. And they paid more than I wanted for it, fortunately, because I wouldn't have bought it. The number one car collector in the world is a guy named Hubert Laumann. He has the Laumann Museum. It's on the grounds of the Queen in The Hague in Holland. The collection itself and the cars and the building, probably worth $1 billion. This guy, he knows every, he is the expert on collector cars. He can buy anything he wants. And he had picked out this car as one he wanted to buy. And it turned out that when he went in to buy it, it just got off the block. He just missed it. I got it. He would have outbid me. He would have got the car, but I got it. So he comes out. He says, who bought this car? He said, Barry. He looked at me because he knows I'm in these kind of cars. I'm not in these cars. He said, Barry, you bought this car? Yeah. And he's looking, he says, oh, I'm so jealous. Oh, this is hilarious. He could buy this with pocket change. I mean, this is a nothing car. He's got cars that are worth $20 million, you know. He said, I have this car, but it's not correct. This one's correct. We've since taken this car completely apart, and they talk about numbers matching. This is the real deal. This is all 1901 stuff. The numbers is in all the parts. Everything in this car is original, which makes it a very special car. He says, I have one, but it's not correct. He says, can I take pictures? I'll make some of these parts. I said, of course you can. So he says, so you know about this car? I said, it's a Duryea. I'm thinking made in France or something. I don't know. I just wanted to have a 1901 car. He says, you know what? It has three cylinders. Now, this guy is taller than me, and he's the most passionate car guy I've ever seen. His presentation is just, I love the way he talks. I did a TV show with every car in the collection. This car, it just makes my heart patter. Every car in the collection, he talks to me, so personally involved with it. So he's really, so you get the idea. He's, you know why this car has three cylinders? You don't have three cylinders. You have 2, 4, 6, 8. Because of vibration and stuff and balance, you don't have a three-cylinder car. You know why this car has three cylinders? And here he said, oh, you know why this car has three cylinders? I said, no. He looked, he said, what? You don't know why it has three cylinders? I said, no. He said, well, you know they're Christians. And he knows I'm a Christian. He's not a Christian. He's a collector with all this knowledge. He said, well, you know they're Christians. I said, who? He said, the Duryea brothers. Oh, God. Turns out, the Duryea brothers created the first American car, gas-powered car, in the 1800s, 1886. They created the first production car. They're the first company to ever make a second car like the first car, so they have the record of the first production car. They have the record of winning the first automobile race. I mean, there's all kinds of history. I didn't know any of this. Anyway, he said, you know they're Christians. I said, who? He said, the Duryea brothers. The Duryea brothers? He says, yeah. He says, in fact, they call themselves Trinitarians. Yeah. He says, and look at this. He says, you know why there's a fish on the side, right? Well, I had looked at that, and I thought, that is the dumbest thing in the world. Why would anybody carve a fish into a car? I mean, that just doesn't make any sense. That's just bizarre. I'll buy it anyway. Thank you. Well, rather than I just, you know why the fish on the side of the car? Well, it was art. Everything was art. So they put this, here's the whole tail of the fish, right, elegantly down. He said, you know why they put the fish in the side of the car? And I said, I hear Barry. He said, the sign of the fish, the early Christians. Are you kidding me? He says, and he comes over to me and he says, do you not know this is the only car ever made to honor God? What? And I got it. I own it. I mean, can you believe it? So I'm always looking for ways to talk about God in my car guy situation. So every chance I get. They always want to know what kind of cars I have. I got one car, it's really interesting, and I tell them this story. What have I just done? I just told there is a God who works miracles. That's central to my life, and I didn't offend anybody. You know, you find ways to share your faith where you don't offend anybody. I think there's about 20 of them in existence, and I think there's only two or three that are running. But none of them, like that.
0: And great job to Monty, who helped us with a piece. And thanks also to Barry McGuire and what passion he has for this car that he just had to own because he needed a car from 1901 because that's when his family's company was founded. And it turns out he found the only car ever made to honor and celebrate God. What a good story. Barry McGuire's story, his car story, here on Our American Stories.

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0: This is Lee Habib, and this is Our American Stories. Up next, a story from Scott Stewart. Scott's a writing student of our regular contributor, Leslie Leyland Fields. Scott's story today is entitled Waves of Awakening. Take it away, Scott.
14: There are moments in life when the soul stirs and subtle truths come into sharp focus. My spiritual awakening had been unfolding quietly for some time, whispering through everyday experiences. But during a recent 2.4-mile ocean swim, it erupted into full realization. I both knew it was coming and couldn't imagine it, all at the same time. I'm still glowing with God's grace, and I want you to feel it too. My journey started some 16 years earlier in the summer of 2009. I was bankrupt, morally, spiritually, financially. Curled in the fetal position on the kitchen floor, I cried for help. help arrived in the form of a simple prayer, more of a request. I had been cloaked in a blanket of guilt and shame, of crippling low self-esteem for most of my life. It was what I knew. It was comfortable and warm. But serenity doesn't grow in comfort and warmth. It grows from challenge, from relying on something greater than ourselves. In the face of fear and uncertainty, it all came together this day. It starts with Sean, career Navy guy, beach patrol, open water, a total beast. We graduated high school together. Service connects us, but it's more than that. He's the kind of friend who doesn't listen to excuses, doesn't coddle. He doesn't ask if you're ready. He hit me up. Let's do that Cape May 2.4 mile swim. You and me, we got this. I didn't hesitate. I just said, I'm in. Monday morning, no wishy-washy, no mental gymnastics, just a quiet, grounded truth. This is a thing, and I do this thing. The 2-hour drive to Cape May felt like a pilgrimage. I listened to Richard Rohr. His words made me think of my beautiful Aunt Bec. She raised me. She's my reference point for what it means to dedicate your life to God. Not perform it, embody it. Her faith wasn't loud, it was lived. The weather was beautiful. I'd call it perfect. The time came. We were standing at the water's edge, just him and me. Sean stood silent for a moment, unusual for a guy like him. In that moment, he was reverent. In that silence, something shifted. It was surreal. In that moment, he wasn't just my swim partner. He was my witness. He looked out at the horizon, then back at me. His voice was low and steady. Let's go. We stepped forward together, shoulder to shoulder. The sun was exceptionally bright with not a cloud in the sky. A more perfect day there simply could not be. The water met us with force, waist high and rising. But we didn't flinch. This wasn't about distance. It was about declaration. I am not who I was. I am ready. I know a few things about open water swimming. Enough to know you don't know anything. You can't anticipate the cold. You can't predict the clarity. You don't know if a fish will dart beneath you or if your goggles will fog up in the first 5 minutes. You don't know if your breath will catch or your body will betray you halfway through. All of that mind noise, a waste of energy. The benchmark was 800 yards. Get there. Breathe, relax, control what I can control, attitude and effort. For God's sakes, stay calm. I didn't fight the water, I joined it. The first 800 yards, no checkpoint, just the buzz of my watch. The water was clear, cold, honest. We'd made it past the break and turned right. The waves didn't crash, they pulsed, relentless. I'm sure they looked tame. I laugh at myself now thinking they'd be manageable. This was no easy task. The ocean didn't care about my prep, my mindset, my rituals. It just kept coming, undulating, testing. The water kept rolling. I thought about seasickness, the way the waves tossed me, not violently, but rhythmically, like being rocked by a force that didn't care if I found my balance, but I kept swimming. Despite the chaos, I found rhythm. Sometimes it lasted 5-6 strokes, then a cross wave would steal it, but I'd find it again. The ocean wasn't punishing me, it was testing me, offering me a chance. And then it hit me. I'm doing it. I'm out here, experiencing this. Not watching, not wishing, not talking about it, living it. About halfway through the swim, the physical challenge of the ocean gave way to a serene clarity. Each breath I took was filled with gratitude. Each movement was purposeful, and my mind was no longer cluttered with worries or doubts. I felt intimately connected to the water. In that moment, I understood how every experience, every struggle, and every joy had led to this exact point. The ocean became a metaphor for the journey of awakening, vast, sometimes turbulent, but always beautiful and full of possibility. We were out here together, not as a teacher and student, not as a Navy swimmer and guard coach, just two men in the water, holding our own. The ocean didn't care who had more experience. It cared who showed up. I wasn't just surviving. I was swimming, matching pace, matching presence. We passed landmarks like mile markers on a pilgrimage. The Grand Hotel, Congress Hall, Convention Hall. Each one a signal. We're moving. We were in it. Way off in the distance, the Cape May Lighthouse stood like a sentinel. Sean pointed toward it. "Use that," he said. "Sight off that, and stay left of the jetties." Just past the second jetty, I turned for shore. I don't know how I got there so fast. Maybe the tides, maybe grace. But there I was, turning toward land. Sean was out of sight, but that didn't matter. It was just me, the ocean, and the final strokes of this epic journey. The waves grew larger as I approached, the kind you see from the shore. But now I was meeting them from the other side. I tried to catch one. Too big, too strong. They rolled under me, past me, indifferent. I was a speck in their ocean. And then... done. I did it. Since that swim, every day feels imbued with meaning. I carry within me the lessons of the waves, resilience, surrender, and trust. My spiritual awakening continues to evolve, but it was in the water, surrounded by nature's power and beauty, that I finally realized its depth and significance.

0: and a terrific job on the production, editing, and storytelling by our own Monty Montgomery and Reagan Habib. And a special thanks to Scott Stewart and, as always, Leslie Leyland Fields for doing what she does, which is get people to tell their stories. And she's been one of our best storytellers, too, from Kodiak Island, Alaska. And what a story we heard here. The ocean became a metaphor for my awakening. I was not in the water holding my own. I wasn't merely surviving. I was swimming. And indeed, during that swim came a spiritual awakening. And this is why we love so many Americans, our encounters with nature, stripping away everything else and just leaning on God and feeling and seeing God all around us. The story of Scott Stewart, Waves of Awakening, here on Our American Stories.
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0: And we continue with Our American Stories. And we tell stories about everything here on this show, including your story. Send them to OurAmericanStories.com. They're some of our favorites. Our next story comes to us from a man who's simply known as the History Guy. His videos are watched by hundreds of thousands of people of all ages on YouTube. The History Guy is also heard here on Our American Stories. You've heard the History Guy tell the story of the only woman to be awarded the Medal of Honor. Today, the History Guy remembers a desperate attempt to rescue soldiers besieged by Apache Indians, which resulted in the first Medal of Honor by date of action and starts the Apache War. Here's the History Guy.
17: The Medal of Honor is the highest award for valor to be offered to members of the United States Armed Forces. It is so prestigious that President Harry Truman was famously quoted as saying that he would rather have won the Medal of Honor than been President of the United States. The medal was created in 1862, but it was possible to nominate people for actions that occurred in the past, and that meant there were actually Medals of Honor awarded for events that occurred before the Medal of Honor was created. And so it is that the earliest event for which a Medal of Honor was awarded occurred before the medal was created, and actually even before the Civil War, for which the Medal of Honor was created. And it all has to do with an event that is almost forgotten, and yet still extremely important to American history, and still controversial today. The Medal of Honor that was awarded to Assistant Surgeon Bernard Irwin, the first

Chronologically, by date of action, Medal of Honor to be awarded is history that deserves to be remembered. The peoples known as the Apache are a people indigenous to the southwestern United States. The Apache were generally an independent people who lived in family clusters of extended family. This was important in terms of their relationships with other peoples, in that different family groups operated more or less independently, and so different bands might have different relationships with their neighbors. Food was largely derived from hunting and gathering, as well as trade. One part of the culture was that the Apache tended to use the

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2: Ongoing tensions and reading from both sides that in January of 1861, a group of Apaches raided a farmstead in southern Arizona owned by a rancher named John Ward, taking some livestock and capturing Ward's 12-year-old stepson, Felix. Ward traveled to the nearby army outpost of Fort Buchanan and complained to the fort commander, Lieutenant Colonel Pitcairn Morrison of the U.S. 7th Infantry. Morrison dispatched Company C of the 7th Infantry under 2nd Lieutenant George Bascom, a West Point graduate, to retrieve the missing boy. As they picked up the trail from the raiders, it appeared to lead towards the Chiricahua Mountains, leading Bascom to conclude that the Chiricahua Apache, whose chief was named Cochise, had been responsible for the raid. While Bascom's assumption that the Chiricahua had done the raid was understandable, it was incorrect, and that was a mistake that would prove critical. On February 3rd, Bascom and his party camped near an overland mail station, and Bascom sent a message to Cochise, asking him to come in for a talk. Cochise, along with several members of his family, came to the camp to talk. At this point, neither side was expecting a violent confrontation. Bascom demanded that Cochise return the kidnapped boy. Cochise denied knowing of the kidnapping, but offered to find the boy. Assuming that Cochise was being evasive, Bascom tried to take Cochise and his party hostage until the boy and the cattle could be returned. But Cochise managed to escape by pulling out a knife and cutting a hole in the tent in which they were eating and running away. The rest of his party, however, was taken hostage. Bascom and his 65 men returned to the Overland Mail Station, which they fortified using wagons and grain and flour sacks. Bascom noted with dismay that more Apaches seemed to be arriving and he was besieged. While they had food, water from the spring was more than a half mile away. Cochise managed to capture some Overland Mail employees and offered to trade them for his captured family members, but Bascom refused unless they returned the kidnapped boy. The problem was that Cochise did not have the boy, who had been kidnapped by a different group of Apaches. On February 7th, a group of Cochise's Apache attacked a group of Bascom's men who were taking their mules to the spring for water. One Overland Mail employee was killed and most of the mules were taken. Bascom came to the conclusion that he was surrounded by as many as 500 Apache and was in danger of attack, and so he decided to send out two scouts to sneak through the lines and seek help from Fort Buchanan. The messengers arrived at Fort Buchanan on the evening of the 8th, and Assistant Surgeon Bernard John Dowling Irwin offered to take the only troops available, 11 men of Company H of the 7th Infantry, to assist Bascom. On the way, Irwin and his small group encountered some Apache with stolen cattle and managed to capture three Apache braves and several cattle. When Irwin's party arrived at Bascom's camp on the 10th, the cattle provided much-needed beef. Irwin would later be presented the Medal of Honor for his actions, volunteering to lead the party and capturing the Apache and cattle despite having such a small force. By date of action, it is the earliest Medal of Honor to have been awarded. Eventually, 70 more men of the 1st Dragoons arrived as well, and the group may have been helped in that a company of the 8th Infantry, marching 15 miles away and apparently unaware of Bascom's predicament, may have been interpreted by the Apaches planning to attack their flank. Somewhere between February 14th and 16th, the Apaches slipped away, killing their prisoners and leaving them for Bascom to find. In a decision that is controversial to this day, the American officers decided to execute their hostages, the three braves that Irwin had captured and the three that Bascom had taken, although they did release the women and children from Cochise's party. This turned out to be a grave error, as the three Apache that Bascom had captured were Cochise's brother and nephews. The decision to execute those men turned the Apache anger from Mexico to the United States and sparked the Apache Wars, which would last for more than two decades and cost thousands of lives. One of the most controversial aspects of the so-called Bascom affair was how much Lieutenant Bascom had to do with the decision to execute the Apache prisoners. Bascom is usually presented as the villain whose miscalculation started a bloody war, but actually of the four officers that were there, two from the 1st Dragoons, Assistant Surgeon Irwin, and Bascom, Bascom was the junior of the four, and records discovered since suggest that he was the only one of the four to raise objections to the execution. In fact, the order for the execution seems to have come from Assistant Surgeon Irwin. The records from the Bascom affair have largely been lost, as Fort Buchanan was abandoned at the start of the Civil War and Bascom's original port was apparently destroyed. George Bascom himself died leading a company of the 7th Infantry in the Battle of Valverde in February of 1862, part of the Far West

0: Western Theater of the U.S. Civil War. Assistant Surgeon Irwin served throughout the Civil War and eventually achieved the rank of colonel before retiring. He received the Medal of Honor for actions that occurred in February of 1861, 33 years later, in 1894, shortly before his retirement. Cochise turned out to be one of the Army's most skilled adversaries, but eventually he did agree to live peacefully on a reservation, and he died of natural causes in 1874. One of the most surprising turns in the Bascom affair has to do with the captured boy, Felix Ward. Long thought to have been killed, it turns out that he had been captured by a group of Pima Apache, with whom Cochise was unrelated, and raised by them. He later served with the U.S. Army as an Apache scout, using the name Mickey Fee. The Bascom affair was one of many examples where inexperienced officers on the frontier made missteps that resulted in conflict. And that nearly forgotten event on the border between the United States and Mexico in February of 1861, which sparked the bloody Apache Wars, which actually continued clear into the 20th century, is a good example of what can happen when there is a clash of cultures, and possibly the inevitable result of American westward expansion. It is history that deserves to be remembered.
1: And great job, as always, by Greg Hengler. And a special thanks to the History Guy. And if you want more stories of forgotten history, please subscribe to his YouTube channel, The History Guy. History deserves to be remembered. The story of the first Medal of Honor recipient in American history, here on Our American Stories.

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8: And we return to Our American Stories. And up next, we're going to hear from Ryan Stewart, who's been on our show before and told us the story of how he became a professional dog walker in New York City. Today, Ryan shares with us the importance of simply helping other people. Ryan struggled with addiction for a majority of his life, and it was only through the help of others that he was able to come out on the other side. Here's Ryan with his story.
9: I suppose I could say I used to be an alcoholic, but supposedly that means you're an alcoholic for the rest of your life. So if you're reflective, you can look back and you can see the markers that were always there. Like, when we got introduced to beer in the 7th grade, who was the one kid who drank too much and acted like a fool? It was me, right? Like, all the other kids seemed to be able to, like, get drunk or whatever and not destroy anything. So the markers were always there that alcohol wasn't good for me. But I didn't really totally spiral out of control until, like, maybe in my 30s. I drank too much, but I somehow was what's called functional. And then I slowly start drinking more, and I start drinking more. And then when I get in trouble drinking, you know what I mean? Like, let's say I'll get in a bar fight, you know, I'll get arrested or something like that. Then I have that to deal with, that type of shame, you know? And then so that adds to it. I was in a dark place, you know, drinking and drugging and not liking myself. And then I got these ideas that happiness was maybe being famous or rich. And I was in a haze, like, for decades, you know, like, trying to be an actor and a dancer. The reason I wanted to be a dancer was because I watched females when they watched guys who moved well, and they liked guys who could move well. So I'm like, okay, I'll be a dancer. And so New York City is the center of the dance world, and so that's where I'm going to go. So I came to New York City very quickly. And I decided to go to this Alvin Ailey school, and I got a scholarship there. I was pretty good. I was whacked out flexible, which helps, you know. Then I talked with my primary ballet teacher, who was David Howard, and another mentor I had named Hillary Cartwright. And they're like, well, we know Benjamin Hark Harvey over at Juilliard. You know, he's the director of the dance program. And so they sent me over there. I got to meet him, and then I started doing the interview, you know, the process to matriculate into Juilliard. I was taking an adult ballet class at night because, you know, you take the professional classes during the day, but if you're studying and you want to be the best, you keep on taking classes all day long. And so at night, the adults came in, and one of them was a doctor, and she noticed this bulge from my neck. And she said, "I, you know, why don't you come in for, you know,

0: and come and let me check that out for you. And I laughed it off and said, oh, you know, like, I don't have any money, you know, I don't have any money or any insurance. And she said, don't worry about that. I went to her hospital and she somehow waved me through everything. You know what I mean? Like, I just went in and got a chest x-ray and was out in a busy hospital with no insurance and no money. And that night I was taking class. And then the pianist stayed and played for me so I could do, like, practicing, you know, big movements. And she came in with the big yellow envelope, you know, that has my chest x-ray. And she said, I think you better sit down. And that's when I got my cancer diagnosis. And she said, we're going in tomorrow to Memorial. I know someone at Memorial Sloan Kettering.
1: And she got me into the best hospital, like, in the country for cancer.
0: So I did 14 months of chemotherapy, you know, lost all my hair. But it was probably the happiest time of my life. It might seem odd to be diagnosed with cancer and have it the happiest time of your life, but I didn't have to worry about becoming something, about being successful. You know, that pressure, that, you know, what am I supposed to do with my life? Who am I supposed to make happy? I didn't have to worry about any of that. I just had to go to sleep at night and get better. And all that's what everyone told me. You know, the doctor's like, you know, just get better. And that made my life really simple. All the nurses and doctors knew me, you know. It's like cheers, like everyone knows your name there. It was a happy time in my life.
2: It was a lot different, yeah, like from having everyone care about you to taking SSI, you know, because I was disabled due to my treatment and I was still getting some checks for it. And one of my friends says, how could you take that money? Look at you. You look like you can work. And he shamed me and he was right. You know, I could work. And so the next interview at the office, when they ask you, like, are you feeling bad? You know, like, blah, blah, blah, how do you feel? The guy sort of encouraged me, you know, to, like, keep the checks coming. You know, he says, you're only, like, a few months out from cancer treatment. You know what I mean? And I said, no, like, I don't want any more checks. I can work. And he was in disbelief, like, in disbelief. But my friend had shamed me. And so I took myself off SSI and, you know, that's the contrast of, like, everyone caring for you to having, like, your friend saying, you're a lazy bum. You can't take money. You can work.
0: When I left the hospital, my doctor said, you cannot, because you took a cardiotoxin as one of your chemotherapies. You cannot lift really, really heavy weights, and you cannot take drugs that accelerate your heart rate. So I disliked myself so much that I joined CrossFit. That's weightlifting for crazy people. And I became a cocaine addict. So that's how much I loved myself. For a lot of people, it's something really terrible happens. Like, they get a DUI and they go to jail for the first time in their life and they're shocked out of it. You know, like, some one moment happens to them. For me, it wasn't like that. It was just like, at one point, I just thought to myself, there's nothing left of me. Like, I'm just a tumbleweed now, just blowing in the wind. There's nothing left to me. And I knew it was time to quit. There's a reason people don't quit, even though they're ruining their lives and they're killing themselves. It's not easy to quit.
1: The first 90 days, that was the hardest thing I've ever done, going 90 days without drugs or alcohol. I always thought, like, you see people accept awards or whatever, or talk about their career and how, like, they worked so hard and, you know, they did a lot on their own, blah, blah, blah. That wouldn't be what I say. I would be saying, like, every step of the way, someone helped me. And do anything alone.
2: You know, it's like the Peloton, you know? The beauty of the Peloton, which is a group of riders, when you watch the Tour de France, it just pulls. The people in the front do the work because they hit the wind. And so they're working the hardest. And they go until they're tired. And then they drift to the side and someone else takes their place. And they drift back to the middle of the pack or the back of the pack. And then they rest there. And everyone takes their turn, you know, like hitting the wind. There's people who will step up and help you and want nothing back from you.
0: And now I know the path forward is to always help others. And I'm not doing it to try to be nice, because I'm not really a nice person. I'm quite a jerk sometimes.
2: But
1: if you hold the door open for someone, or you help someone with their, with like a heavy load or something like that, like, you know, you're walking down the street and someone's like struggling with something, you help them for maybe 5 seconds or 10 seconds, you forget your own problems and your own concerns, and you help that person, and that person forgets their own problems, and they're like, someone's helping me. And both of you are just in the moment. You're not in your own head thinking about yourself being alone. You're in the moment with another human being. Through, let's say, a lifetime of messing up and just face planting right into the pavement and really having a miserable life that I brought upon myself, I somehow retain the ability to learn from it. Like, I learned from this, and I've had fantasies before about being rich and famous and wearing nice clothes and having a nice car, and you know what? It's not me. I was able, with God's grace, to remember who I truly was at the core. And I only made it out by letting other people help me.
3: And a beautiful job on the production by Madison. And a special thanks to Ryan Stewart for bearing just about everything. He talked about his early time and struggles, bar fights, and of course arrests. And that's a struggle. When it starts hitting arrests, you're in trouble. I was in a dark place. I was drinking and drugging. By the way, it simultaneously had this tremendous talent. You don't just stumble into Alvin Ailey and Juilliard. We have some people here who've been involved in the New York theater and know what those institutions are. And this is the best of the best of the world. And there's this lady who notices something wrong with this young man, and she's a doctor. And as he said, she just waved me through everything. And the cancer diagnosis came, and he said it was the happiest time of his life because he wasn't working on anything else but being better. And then, of course, he just kept going until he hit bottom. And that's what happened. And then the pathway back, serving others, getting out of yourself, getting great people around you. We love to tell stories of hope like this, redemption like this, and God's grace, as he said, in the end, and feeling gratitude for who you are and where you are in life. Ryan Stewart's life, we love stories like this here on Our American Stories.
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15: ABC News, I'm Stephanie Officer. Days after the sudden death of Senator Lindsey Graham, South Carolina's governor has chosen his temporary replacement. ABC's Jay O'Brien.
16: In South Carolina, the governor announcing Lindsey Graham's sister Darlene will soon take her brother's place in Washington.
17: It's my honor to ask his little sister, Darlene Graham, to finish his work for him now.
16: Graham raised his sister after both their parents died by the time she was only 13. Darlene Graham Nordone saying she's ready to step in.
18: Lindsey has always been there for me, and now I will be there for him.
16: Above the Capitol, the American flag at half staff.
15: Utah's Lake Powell is close to having critically low water levels. It could become a Deadpool. That's when water can't flow past Glen Canyon Dam by gravity. In that case, about 240 feet of water would be trapped, unable to flow to millions who rely on it across Arizona, California, and Nevada. This is ABC News. Tracing the parasite that sickened hundreds in Michigan.
19: Michigan remains at the center of the cyclosporiasis outbreak. State health officials confirming more than 2,600 cases of the parasitic intestinal infection in the state and say early test results show lettuce or salad greens may be a potential source. Health officials say it's not pinpointed a specific brand or grower. Other states also seen an uptick in cases where symptoms can range from cramping and nausea and vomiting to severe diarrhea. Doctors say to lower the risk, clean any produce, and wash your hands often. Michelle Franzen, ABC News.
15: The European Union and Britain have imposed sanctions on Russian military intelligence officers, hackers, and private companies, accusing them of links to a cyber espionage campaign. A human rights organization in Cuba is demanding info on the whereabouts of dissident artist Luis Manuel Otero Alcantara, who was arrested in 2021 after protesting the government and was expected to be released last week. I'm Stephanie Officer, ABC News.
20: KMOX News, I'm Michael Calhoun. As floodwaters begin to recede across parts of south-central Missouri, emergency crews are shifting their focus from rescues to recovery. Public Safety Director Mark James tells MissouriNet the work is far from over.
21: There was a lot of damage to the public infrastructure, county roads, county low-water bridges. The county officials, along with SEMA, are doing damage assessments. We'll see then if we qualify for federal assistance.
20: During the flooding Friday night and Saturday morning, the Missouri National Guard airlifted 202 campers and counselors from a camp near Lesterville in southeast Missouri. Mayor Kara Spencer assigned a bill allocating the $250 million Ram settlement to North City, to downtown, and to citywide infrastructure.
22: One of the criticisms of the bill funding North City was how susceptible previous city-led programs were to fraud, with the North City Business ARPA program being mentioned. Comptroller Donna Barringer says they will keep a close eye on all funds expensed with the Ram settlement money to make sure they actually go to those in need.
23: Our E&A secretary will maintain a public running total of the Ram settlement dollars that have been encumbered, giving residents a clear view of how these historic funds are being invested and ensuring taxpayers can follow these historic investments every step of the way.
22: Funds going towards the Water Division and North City are expected to be expensed quickly because their programs are up and running, while downtown will take longer, says Mayor Kara Spencer. Sean Malone, KMOX News.
20: Holy Infant Catholic Church in Baldwin welcomes its native son, Cardinal Timothy Dolan, back home this upcoming weekend.
24: Cardinal Dolan will celebrate the noon mass on Sunday at Holy Infant Catholic Church, the parish where he grew up. After the service, there will be a reception to mark his 50th anniversary as a priest and his 25th anniversary as a bishop. Both ordination services took place at Holy Infant Parish. Last year, Cardinal Dolan submitted his resignation to the Pope as New York Archbishop when he turned 75 years old per church law. At the time, he said he was looking forward to frequent visits home.
0: I'll be able to spend some more time at home with my beloved nieces and nephews and my brothers and sisters.
24: Cardinal Dolan still lives in New York City and currently serves as co-chief chaplain for the New York City Police Department. Fred Bottomer, KMOX News.
20: Metrolink trains will not operate between the Forest Park to Bolivar and Grand Metrolink stations all day on Saturday, July 18th and Sunday, July 19th. This is for bridge maintenance work, and Metrolink station shuttles will take riders by bus. Riders should allow an extra 30 minutes or so to avoid delays on their weekend commutes. Forecast from Dave Murray. Overnight, clear sky, low 69 degrees. For Tuesday, sunshine, high 90. Tuesday night, clear sky, low 72. We'll have a bump up in humidity for Wednesday. Still sunny, still a high of 91 degrees. And for Thursday and Friday, more humidity and maybe a pop storm, high 93. I'm Michael Calhoun, KMOX News.
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9: They're running a strange program, y'all.
14: With Walter Sterling.

0: right, Walter Sterling, The Other Side of Midnight. What does that mean exactly? What is the other side? Is this like a Twilight Zone? I'm very concerned.
1: This city is being overrun by baboons.
0: It's true.
2: Well, isn't that the fault of the voters?
0: What?
1: Do you realize that because of you, this city is being overrun by baboons?
2: Well, isn't that the fault of the voters?
0: All right, coming up, you and I will have new information about the conspiracies surrounding the COVID shot. Their benefits, special benefits for working the great shift. That's coming up. Conspiracy theories that are already dead, about people that are already dead that aren't. And if you're left-handed, you have superpowers. We're going to learn about an abductee that has never been reviewed before. I'm going to try to learn to speak. 14 scientists, officials, military personnel associated with UFOs, UAPs, have disappeared. Two more disappeared this month, vanished. No evidence. Plus, the news you're waiting for, which is Brad Pitt has a new girlfriend. Yes, Brad Pitt has a new girlfriend, but what's horrible is two of his children, think about your children, two of Brad Pitt's children have taken out an ad in newspapers in California saying why they are dropping his name. They're taking his money. Who else's money is it? These are two goofy kids. They're taking out newspaper ads saying this is why we're dropping Brad Pitt's name. I would say that is the brattiest move I have ever heard. Oh, Daddy, we hate you so much, we're going to get rid of your name. We're buying ads in the newspaper to humiliate you. And I guess we have to do it with your money. Whoa. And the thing you and I care about most, the finale of Love Island.
3: America has chosen you as the final two couples. The wait is finally over. The winners of Love Island USA 2026 are...
4: America has spoken, crowning fan faves Trinity Tatum and Bryce Detloff as the winners of Love Island USA Season 8, taking home the coveted prize of $100,000, which for the first time, they weren't tempted to split or steal. And of course, their budding romance.
5: I feel like I'm in like a dream right now.
6: Oh, what do you guys want to say to each other?
7: I love you.
4: The pair, nicknamed Brinity, coupled up from day one, building their connection over the course of the season.
8: I'm grateful that, like, he chose me and chose me to be his partner, like, inside of here and outside. So it feels good. I'm, like, very glad that he's always been very patient with me. I'm very blessed. I'm really tongue-tied. Usually I have stuff to say, but I'm like, I don't even know what to say right now.
4: Which came as no surprise to their fellow Islanders.
9: Who do you think takes home that $100,000 at this point?
10: I think it's going to be Trinity and Bryce. Brinity, is that what they're calling them?
9: Yes.
10: Online? Brinity, yeah. I think it will be them.
11: My vote is for Bryce and Trinity. I love their whole dynamic.
12: Trinity and Bryce.
6: Trinity, why are you crying?
8: I'm just really glad that I got to meet Bryce. He really makes me happy and makes me feel seen and heard.
6: A big round of applause for our winners, Trinity and Bryce!
4: Fans will get more Brinity soon-ish. The couple is set to appear alongside their castmates at a reunion hosted by Ariana Maddox and Andy Cohen on August 31st.
13: There's a lot for viewers to sink their teeth into.
0: Brinity won Love Island. Brinity was by far the cutest couple. They were the cute ones. Brinity. Love Island. USA. As you know, there are Love Islands around the world. It is the hardcore opinion of hardcore fans that Love Island England is the best one. They have been... I got to turn up my earphones. Sorry. They've been doing it the longest. They know what they're doing. Here in America, you know what happened? Halfway through the production, the 40-year-old executive producer in charge died. The guy just died. He didn't get to see Brinity 1 unless... all the production was done. Oh, but it can't be because it's done live, the way all television should be. There was a famous man, I got to get this guy on the show, a guy named Bob Sacosta, was the first host of the Home Shopping Network. He was the first host, and he was the one who made it work. But the owner was Bud Paxson, Lowell Bud Paxson. And Bud Paxson was a crazy scientist based in Palm Beach. He also had his own jet. Once I was on Bud Paxson's jet. It was a 727. That was his jet. It landed. All of the people on the crew had uniforms that had the Bud Paxson logo. And then when you landed, get this, a white and gold carpet rolled out of the door. Lowell Bud Paxson rolled out of the cockpit door, the airplane door, to his Rolls Royce, which said PAX1. White Rolls Royce matching the white carpet, PAX1. All right, that's a whole different level. You and I can't even imagine that. And he gave this business justification that the reason he had a 727 is that it was actually cheaper than one of those Lear jets and cheaper to maintain and, of course, far more comfortable. I mean, imagine owning your own 727. It's like having one of the giant cabs, this giant sleeper compartments of a really new 18-wheeler. The sleeper compartment of a new 18-wheeler would put your living room to shame. Not that that's hard, because I know most of your living room is decorated in QVC and home shopping. But the sleeper compartment in the back of a brand new 18-wheeler is insane. It has a double-wide bed that folds up, many compartments. It has those LED lights like your kid has in their dorm. It's in that truck. Different colors, purple, a refrigerator. A cooking unit, you can live in there, and a giant flat-screen TV. Now, think about most middle-aged men like you. That is the life. That whole life is in that truck. The men who drive those trucks, the women who drive those trucks, they live in those trucks. But their living room, if they had a living room on land, what would it have? It would have a flat-screen TV, a comfy bed, something to heat, cooler, an ice machine, all of that, right? And now it's in the truck. No need to go home. And I believe that's the goal. Because the way trucking works, the way truck drivers work, they could go home. But why? If you have your whole lounge, your whole living room, your whole TV room in the truck, there is no need. Well, I think we've covered a lot. Coming up in just a few minutes, Dr. Sky is going to go over an amazing and interesting article about the sky, about UFOs, about a mystery, and Dr. Sky is going to cover this for us. Yeah, this, the guy who's on The Weeknd, who has a very big voice, he sounds very good, he's very professional, he's going to be sharing time with us tonight at 20 past the hour. You see, I actually do plan the show. Many hosts are so experienced, is that the right word? Experience that they don't actually plan their show. I give, like this was TV, I give our control room a rundown of what we're going to do tonight. And then they ignore it. And then I remind them there's a rundown. And it goes like that. As you can imagine, it's a very comfortable managerial dynamic. Not a problem. What else do I have to share with you? I have, Matt, do I have to do anything before this break? Or is that the next break? Next break. Okay, next break. All right, so we're good. We can just ramble here. Now I'm going to share with you about my day. I'm going to tell you what percent of things I did today, and I'm telling you the absolute truth. I started my day by my two daughters saying, let's go to a diner. We get in the car, go to the diner. I'm in a 40-minute traffic jam. We're sitting. We're not going anywhere. 40 minutes. Then when we get up to what the problem is, it was an 18-wheeler that was not where it was supposed to be on the road, and the cab was smashed. And three cars that were also completely totaled. That's strewn across the road. You get to use the word strewn. That was strewn across the road. Imagine that. And therefore, for 40 minutes, we sat there and did absolutely nothing. 40 minutes. Then, once we get to the diner, I don't know what the deal was with this diner. It must have been near a prison. Every single booth was taken, and every single booth had somebody, no exaggeration, with a lot of tattoos and not the best fashion. A lot of tattoos. The women. It was like all the women on parole go to this diner. I kept looking for ankle bracelets, including the waiter and waitresses. The entire place was tattooed, all of it. After we got out of there, what did I have? It was pretty good. It was a, turkey club. And what I said to them, and they finally did it, with turkey clubs, I say, put the mayonnaise on the sandwich. And I want a lot of mayonnaise. Put it on the sandwich. I do not need another job. I get to do this every night. This is enough. I don't need the spreading mayonnaise or mustard or ketchup. I don't need the little container next to the sandwich, the burger, whatever. I don't need it there because I don't want to have to do it. And God help you, if you serve me pancakes or French toast and you give me the butter in those little foil packets when what you need is about a tablespoon of butter on whatever this is. And again, I say, do not give me the little foil packets. Give me one of those silver side containers of the condiment. Do that for me, please. And I always have to repeat it three times. This time, they did it. They put too much mayonnaise on the sandwich. It was perfect. It was delicious. Very grateful. These are the things that in my life make me happy. In fact, I think we're pretty much down to this. Before I left, I turned on the air conditioning. I turned it to 50. I love it when I see people online saying, well, where do you set your air conditioner? 72, 78, 70. I'm like, that's not air conditioning. That's a fan. You're setting a fan. I put it at 50. Let the air conditioner work it out itself. I'm not going to be in 90-degree weather and have it be 50. Now, Dr. Sky lives in Phoenix. And I can't wait to talk to him and ask him, a man who is an aficionado on air conditioning, I'm sure. I'm going to ask him about where does he set his air conditioner and how big an issue is this? How serious is it? And then I came home and my kids decided to watch Sheep Detective. And they asked me if I wanted to watch Sheep Detective with them. And I said, yes. And then I sat on the comfy sofa and I fell asleep. I slept right through Sheep Detective. I woke up. I came down here. I made my two local inserts for WABC, where I explain exactly why Mayor Mondavi is doing this nonsense to scare away billionaires. There's a very pragmatic reason. I don't think he's been given enough credit for this. There's a very pragmatic reason why he's encouraging billionaires to leave New York City. It's actually very clever, and if nothing else, he is clever. He's a clever guy. Oh, and then I heated up the coffee because it's essential for doing this show. And now I have to get more coffee because it's really good. You know how about once every 2 weeks you make coffee yourself and it's actually really good? That only happens to me every 2 weeks. How about you? Let's you and I talk. Coming up in just seconds, Dr. Sky. But we have a phone number. It's 800-848-9222 with the amazing story Dr. Sky has. You may want to join us. So please pay very careful attention to the conversation so that you hit the topic. Because you're a professional caller. You're a chronic caller. And I've learned to embrace chronics, but I'm going to call you chronics. It only works if you are carefully listening to Dr. Sky, studying what Dr. Sky has to say, taking notes. Because you're a professional caller. 800-848-9222. That's your phone number. You get to be the media. I'm Walter Sterling. 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
14: April 28, 1905. Pennsylvania grants a charter to the Hershey Trust Company. You know all about the chocolate empire, but the trust is also an investment giant with current assets totaling almost $20 billion. But here's the best part. Hershey's is controlled by the Milton Hershey School. The school's control of the company has kept Hershey's from being swallowed up by mergers for years. And Hershey's remains an entirely American company and an American icon.
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15: Cause I may be bad, but I'm perfectly good at At the moment, there's no official release date for Rihanna's 9th studio album, affectionately being referred to as R9. But Rihanna has confirmed she's working on something. When's it out? When it's ready. And she won't give a timeline. In February, she posted a video of herself in the studio and told Entertainment Tonight,
16: 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I'm here."
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7: 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It's The Other Side of Midnight with Walter Sterling.

0: I'm retired Detective Vic Ferrari, and on tonight's episode of Confessions of a Retired Detective, the NYPD's top psychologist has been fired for allegedly stealing overtime, yet he claims the department is looking over his shoulder and collecting data to use against the cops. What happens next? Coming up in moments with Walter Sterling on the other side of midnight.
1: Ill-gotten gains at the Spearman Rhino. Details later. Strippers on the loose. Walter Sterling, the other side of midnight. Red Apple Audio Network.
0: 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I'm James Parker. 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
2: All right, Dr. Sky, there's a very important story that you and I need to discuss and that I know you've done a little work on. A military aviator describes an object unlike anything I had ever seen in the latest drop of UFO declassified files. These files, they tease us because we're told we're getting declassified files and then they drop. And for some reason, we're not very excited. Dr. Sky, tell us a little bit about this story and tell us about the files in general.
3: Well, good morning and welcome to the dog days of summer here in Phoenix, as you mentioned before.
2: Oh, yeah. But before we get, what is your air conditioner in Phoenix set at, sir?
3: I set it at 78, and there's no science behind it, but I think I'm going to lower it, not only by listening to you, but by the environment, what's happening here. We're in the throes of monsoon season. We were just pounded a few hours ago. We had no rain here for 100 days. It's hard to believe, right, Walter?
2: Wow.
3: And now we got a deluge, and so I think what I'm going to do is lower that because the humidity, which we call the dew point out here, is terrible. It's like in the 60s, so it's like a tropical rainforest, and it's not a forest. It's a desert. But there you go.
2: Now, Dr. Sky, talk to us a little bit about this story, and I'm very interested in your general impression of the UFO news drop out of Washington.
3: It's interesting, Walter. The cosmic Watergate, as many people describe it, still, you know, simply continues. Lots of teasing information. Some, I think, is pretty good. But in this particular analysis, we're looking about many, many files that have been sent out to us. Some 14 reports, 19 videos, 4 audio files, and 3 images from multiple agencies, including the Pentagon, NASA, the CIA, the FBI, and interestingly enough, the Department of Energy. And the highlight, just in quick summation, is a pilot reporting that looking down from the cockpit of their military aircraft, see this rather strange shaped object in that of a rectangular form, moving at incredible speeds, and then doing some kind of a zooming event. Now, we've talked about, and many people are probably, you know, realizing that there's another type of object, which are these tic-tac devices, whatever they may be, that have the ability to go so-called underwater, shoot up to maybe 80,000 feet and do things that no aircraft can. So in the same vernacular, we've got the same kind of situation here. But no positive identification or description beyond that of what they're showing you. I mean, still, the cosmic Watergate, as I mentioned before, continues. We're getting somewhere, but obviously not really, I think, where we would be. I mean, don't you think, Walter? It's well overdue. I mean, that's the most ridiculous thing anybody could say. Well, that we want to get the answer to this, but we're really not being told much. We're being teased with the little filet mignon on a hook. Some of it's good, but it's still, in my opinion, very well controlled, and the real answer is yet to be given to us, hopefully someday.
2: Do you think that we weren't paying attention? Donald Trump said that, and without hyperbole, this is a man who lives in hyperbole. He did not announce that he was releasing these files with excitement, drama, you won't believe what you're going to see. He said, well, some people might be interested in this. That's exactly what he said. Well, I know some people might be interested. And what did he say he was going to release? He said he was going to release the unidentified flying object files. Unidentified. Correct. And that's what he's released, the unidentified files. Hey, we don't know what this is either. Why don't you look and see? He did not say he was going to release the identified files.
3: Good distinction, Walter. You're absolutely right. So again, the tease continues. And I've been doing a lot of research on this, and I think people out in the listening audience, far and wide, might benefit from this. There's a website that people can go to called governmentattic.org. And why I like it, it's a website that has a lot of compilation of documents that were from Freedom of Information reports. And if people really want to do a deep dive into this kind of stuff, I think it's interesting because they have the Latin phrase videre licet. In simple English, it means it's permitted to see, which is kind of an interesting twist on this. So, again, we really don't know what's going on here. It's an attempt, I think. You're right. The president correctly said this. Here's information that we really don't know. You make your mind up about it. But the cosmic Watergate, as I keep saying, you know, the great Stanton Friedman, the physicist, we knew him. I knew him very well. If he was still alive today, I'm sure he would be aghast that the lack of real details on many of these things, because how can you have, Walter, objects that literally can move like the shape of a tic-tac mint, but maybe 40, 50 feet in length, do these amazing type of dynamics in the air? And if the aliens did indeed, you know, these recovered craft that David Grush claims that we have in congressional testimony, if we've reverse-engineered these things, well, my God, that's a pretty good, you know, technique on complicated things like that. But there's still some of the biggest mysteries out there, and people scratch their head going, well, give us more. We want the answer. And the word is full disclosure. But I don't think that's coming anytime soon. But I don't want to be negative. I just want to be honest.
2: Dr. Sky is on the Red Apple Audio Networks every Saturday and Sunday night. He's a great broadcaster. He has a much better voice than I do. Very smooth, very professional. He's out of Phoenix, which means it's about, I don't know, 120 degrees where he is right now. But he has studied UFOs, UAPs for decades. He understands it better than anybody. One of the things that puzzles me about the government release is we keep getting infrared film. We keep getting infrared video. Could we please see the color? Why aren't they releasing the color films? Do you have any idea?
3: No, I don't. And again, it's this tease that they give us with this information. And again, you're right, the president, not to be overly repetitive, Walter, you said that. He wasn't telling us. We know exactly what these things are. We're still going into the unidentified column. But a long time ago, I've had the privilege and honor of working and visiting with people like Betty Hill of the great September 1961 event, where her and her husband had a most magnificent...
2: Betty and Barney, right? Betty
3: yes.
2: and Barney Hill. Okay,
3: absolutely.
2: They were the first abductees I ever heard of. And you actually knew them?
3: Well, I knew Betty well. I mean, her husband had passed on. But what's interesting about this, people can do a deep dive into it. They went to this psychiatrist afterwards. I mean, I'm making this very short here.
2: Okay.
3: Their abduction experience was three individual grays, as she described them, and non-communicating. It was like telepathic communication. And they pulled both of them into separate rooms, as she alleged, under this hypnosis. And her husband told the very same story. And what's really interesting about this, yes, I knew her for years up in New Hampshire, would visit her on summers when I lived in the New York area. And she went to her grave a few years ago, obviously, with one of the most incredible stories. As they're driving, the husband and wife from Montreal back in September of 61, along the dark highways of New Hampshire. But there was a television movie, to make this really short. I forget the exact name of it, but Betty Hill was played by the actress Estelle Parsons. And this is even more incredible. Her husband, Barney, was played by none other than James Earl Jones. But that movie bothered me because it was the first time, and I was a lot younger, you know, this is in the 70s, the visualization of those aliens kind of just bothered me. It kind of stuck in my mind that, wow, look at what she saw and what they saw. And I'm very close to Travis Walton, of course, of the Fire in the Sky. We're kind of neighbors up in the mountains where we have another location. And we've traveled with the Coast to Coast people for years. I'm not the guy that should be there on the stage, per se, because I've had no alien abduction, allegedly. But Travis's story, I think, is even more prolific. If people are not familiar with him, the movie Fire in the Sky, and his role is played by the actor D.B. Sweeney, that, at the very end, not to be a movie spoiler, absolutely just terrifies people when they see what these creatures look like and what he alleges happened. So something's happened to these people, and many, many more come to testify that this whole subject of the cosmic Watergate needs to be given to us. And hopefully, I'm going to be an optimist that we'll get to learn more about the real truth behind all this. What do you say, Walter? I mean, you talk about this all the time, too, with Greg.
2: I believe that I'm always conflicted that there are people who claim to be abducted, and they're very sure about this.
3: Yes.
2: And yet, we do not hear about NORAD saying we saw a ship.
3: Sure.
2: We do not hear the flight controllers out of LaGuardia saying, what the hell is that? We don't hear the guys out of O'Hare saying, what is that? There never seems to be confirmation, not about the abduction, but about a ship, a giant ship capable of abducting them, which leads me to two possibilities. One, in my opinion, they are struggling with a childhood trauma. They're struggling with a doctor, a parent, and a scary uncle who did something wrong.
3: Very plausible.
2: and they have blocked it in this way, and then our culture has given them this script that they can use. The second thing is that for whatever reason, and this is the X-Files explanation, for whatever reason, in their bedroom, in their home, in their car, they were stopped by somebody from Earth, a government official, a scary person who chloroformed them and took them away, brought them to an examining room at a hospital in a bunker, examined them for whatever reason, impregnated them for whatever reason, and then returned them to their car. That it was very much an earthly, horrible event of abduction. That would meet all of the criteria they had as well. Not hard to put on a gray suit. Not hard to put on a Halloween costume and have somebody who's stoned out of their minds looking at you.
3: Very plausible, very much likely.
2: And they all have blackout problems. Some of them remember it. I have a guy on my show regularly, Dave Scott, who's a terrific contributor. But Dave says he's been abducted maybe 4 times, maybe 5, maybe 6. He doesn't remember all of them. But the abduction story is the same as every other abduction story, which started with Benny and Barney Hill. Those are my two theories, because I'm always stumped by the lack of a confirmation of a giant craft taking somebody by a laser beam into it. There has to be confirmation of that part.
3: I agree. And I think Travis would be a great guest on your show, because here's a man, and again, I'm not his agent or anything like that. I'm a friend of his, but what I like about

0: 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Stay for the surprises. The fun's just getting started. 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
2: It's just amazing. It's an eye-opener. And he makes not a living talking about this, but he's a pretty humble guy. Why would he go to that length to go through this? He didn't need to do that. So I think his story, to me, is an interesting one to research.
3: Dr. Sky, brilliant host, Red Apple Audio Networks every weekend. Do you have a question for Dr. Sky and this amazing story? Here's the number, 800-848-9222. Let's give Pete something to do, 800-848-9222. About the CERN machine, about the CERN... What is it called? What is it, a CERN? What is it?
2: Well, it's a particle accelerator. And what's really spooky about it is that we found something, at least the physicists have found something, which a long time was predicted, that in the atom, there's this particle that people won Nobel Prizes for called the Higgs boson. And really, in simplest terms, it's something that has the ability to, how do I say this in simple terms? It has some sort of an attractive force to nature and stuff in the universe. But what that thing is doing, I mean, on the conspiracy side, people have said, well, if they keep firing that thing up, who knows? Maybe they'll create some sort of a black hole and, you know, just destroy the whole planet. But I believe, I don't have total, you know, control over the information. I believe they're either shutting down for a while or they've restarted. I don't know the exact thing, but that's an amazing story there, that they have this gigantic particle accelerator where you can create, you know, even things like antimatter. But let's not get too overboard on this, because even the smallest amount of antimatter that they can create, per se, last for an infinitesimal amount of time. But could you imagine, Walter, if you could create an opposite force, which we believe exists in the universe? There was a physicist called Paul Dirac who in the 1920s theorized that we could have this thing in the universe, that was called antimatter. And nowadays we're studying something called gravitons, which is obviously something that we really haven't detected. We hope to. But imagine if you had a small, tiny bit of antimatter. And if it collided, let's say you and I, Walter and Steve, Dr. Sky, have antimatter particles of ourselves out in the universe, we would simply, if we came together, have an explosive energy force that's more like Star Trek, but on a mega scale beyond our comprehension. So that's what that particular, you know, among other things that they're doing. Particle physics is another world. I'm not a quantum physicist by any means, but I can tell you, that's the stuff that's really bizarre, don't you think?
3: Dr. Sky, there's many theories online, which of course are all true, that the particle accelerator, this CERN machine, was on for quite a while and was turned off recently, and that while it was on, it affected our universe. It affected us. It sent us into another universe. It sent us into another dimension, a different,
2: I've heard that.
3: Different timeline. And then you start to be asked, okay, so what do you remember about 2020? And I'm like, I don't remember that much. And have you found jumps in time? Have you found things that have happened in your day? And then you look at the clock and go, I had no idea that much time passed. And now they said that the particle was turned off, the machine was turned off last week.
2: Okay.
3: And have you felt a difference in the world, in your sensibilities, in your life?
2: Mm-hmm.
3: Could it do that?
2: Don't know. I mean, you could look at it this way. If the arrow of time, and this gets really deep here, is supposedly an arrow that moves forward, but we cannot go backwards in time. But if that has the capability, let's say it did, strangeness goes into black holes, and not to go, you know, compromise the whole time here on this, but I think it's an interesting phenomenon. John Wheeler, a physicist at Princeton University, was one of the first to actually theorize that there were these things in space, we call them things, that no light, nothing can escape, because of all the four forces in the universe, we go back to our basic studies. These four forces are electromagnetism, which we're all familiar with, electricity, magnetism, the strong and weak force in the atom, which would take hours to explain, but it's something that goes into the nuclear force. But this is the most bizarre one, Walter. Gravity is the last one, but it's the weakest of all the forces. But if

0: somehow that type of device could spin fast enough or do something. Black holes, if you look out in the universe. Even Stephen Hawking said at one time people were saying nothing can escape a black hole. But now, even in his last words, Stephen Hawking said, this sounds bizarre, he said that black holes can actually have hair. Now, don't change the channel when I sound like I'm crazy here. His theory on this was that black holes can leak, and thus, as if you had a bald head, where you thought, obviously, there's no escaping the brains inside, it's a solid component, that even he said that black holes have the tendency to leak, which means one thing, that they could permeate the universe, little tiny ones, and not to scare people, you know, who are trying to listen to the show. But on the other side, Walter, it could be something where little tiny black holes permeate the universe. And this also ties into maybe some of the things that they're working on, and now maybe shut it down, as you said, where they're getting into what I call maybe some dangerous territory. Who knows? But I'm sure particle physicists that would call in might take exception to what I said. And they would say, oh, no, everything's running smoothly and we're getting great research. And I believe they are. But isn't that a big mystery? Who the heck knows what would happen if that thing got out of hand, or even did, as you mentioned, theoretically changed our whole view of the universe, where we had missing time and didn't recognize it, but don't know what the heck happened. We could be in a whole different dimensional plane.
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0: Good morning, Tom.
2: Good morning. All right, there's something that I was wondering about. I saw the show a long time ago about Saturn, and the show said Saturn didn't always have its rings. So correct. I was wondering if you could tell me a little bit more about that.
0: Sure. No, it's
1: thank
0: very
1: you,
0: good,
1: Tom.
0: No, that's a great question. Planets, that have satellites. If any satellite, in this particular case in Saturn, Tom, one of these moons got too close to the planet Saturn over the course of its time, you know, how many billions of years it's been there. And when that happens, there's a thing, if you look it up, it's called Roche's Limit. And what that means is the tidal forces that are inside these planets that hold them together, the gravity of the main body, which is the big ball of Saturn, this would cascade to the, you know, to the surface area of, let's say, another satellite, and it would disrupt. And this is interesting because the rings of Saturn, we had years ago on other shows that I've done, one of the lead team of the Cassini spacecraft, and I had asked them that question. I said, where the heck did the rings of Saturn come from? And the answer was, and still today, is that it definitely was some sort of a moon or maybe a couple of moons that got too close. So that would happen to the Earth's moon, too. If the Earth's moon got within a certain distance, I can't calculate it now. If you just look up R-O-C-H-E, Roche's Limit, it's a distance away from an object that it would have what they call tidal instability. And I don't want to get too, you know, scientific here. In the simplest way, it was probably another planet. But here's the problem with Saturn's rings. They're very thin. They may be maybe 100 yards thick, and they may consist of particles, Tom, all the way down to the size of little things, maybe the smaller than your fist, up to the size of an SUV. But how about this? Of all the planets in the solar system, Saturn, which we thought Jupiter had the most moons, Saturn now comes back to the one that takes number one on the chart. So I hope my answer is pretty simple. And, yeah, it was probably another moon that got too close. But the sad part is, in about 300 million years, Saturn's rings are going to disappear. So you better take a look at them while you can, right?
1: Dr. Sky, every weekend, Red Apple Audio Networks. This weekend, what are you going to be sharing about?
0: Well, we're going to get into a deep discussion. As we talk about earthquakes, we're going to be talking about the mechanisms behind that. And then we also talk on occasion about American exceptionalism stories. And I have a gentleman who's going to come on and talk a little bit more. I know it may seem a little off-kilter to some of the concepts that we just talk about astronomy, space, aviation, and weather. But my time in service in the military and a little bit of law enforcement, I've always been to what this radio station stands for, truth, justice, and the American way. But as we move deeper into the traditional subjects, we're going to be continuing to talk about the whole subject of geoengineering, AI, and what's really going on from the world of science, and the whole side of it. We try not to get into political discussions, but then we go into celebrities that we'd like to bring on the air. We've been friends over the years with Billy Mumy from Lost in Space. We had so many interesting interviews with people, so we try to bring them to the forefront.
1: Did you ask Billy about Angela Cartwright?
0: You know, I never did get a question to ask. I mean, never had an opportunity to ask him about that. But it's amazing. They still travel together on road shows.
1: Yeah.
0: Sadly, June Lockhart's passed. I mean, what a beautiful interview that was with her.
1: Yeah.
0: I mean, she was so kind, and I'm sure you've had the privilege and honor of speaking with many of these people, but we try to mix it up a little bit, and it's all about this, the great mysteries like you talk about, and adding to the conversation, all these great mysteries in the universe, getting a little bit away from the political realms of the day, and talking about what we find out is the mysteries, and since there's really no apparent answers, like to what we call Cosmic Watergate, with the whole UFO phenomenon, I'm positive and hope that one day we'll be told the real truth. But some say, I think it was Representative Burchett, he said he was come out of one of those SCIF meetings, right, Walter?
1: He said,
0: oh, my God, you probably don't want to know what we heard. Who knows what that is?
1: Yeah, I know what that is. I think he's a phony. I think his job was to be a distraction. I think he was doing his job because, wait a minute, you're a congressman. Why don't you walk down the hall, pound on somebody's door, and demand some answers? Mm-hmm. Like, wait, you know, that's my opinion. Dr. Sky, thank you, sir. Thank you very, very much for joining us from an overheated night in Phoenix. Always good to have Dr. Sky with you this weekend on the Red Apple Audio Networks. Walter Sterling, good evening. Look at you. This is our morning. We're on the great shift with Edward Jones. Edward Jones is an expert on the Middle East, the military. He has political theories that I find fascinating. And he said something last night on the other side of midnight. Edward, you said one phrase that caught my ear, and I've thought about it all day. Would you like to know what that is?
3: Yes, Walter. Good morning. I think I know what it is, that the president ceded control of the Strait of Hormuz to Iran.
1: No. That wasn't it. We did discuss that last night. I did that pull quote last night, but I keep being haunted by something else you said. You said that our negotiating team is a bunch of amateurs. Talk to me about that.
3: Yeah, I really feel that way after watching them the past few months, Walter. You know, they're essentially, two real estate guys and J.D. Vance. And the people they're going up against, and remember I mentioned to you in the Marines we learned to study our enemy very closely, have been at this for many, many years. Ghalibaf, the leader of the team, the Iranian team, is a hardcore former IRGC officer, and he's now the speaker of the House, the Parliament there, and the foreign minister also, Arachi, is a former IRGC top guy, and they are battle hardened, seasoned, they're weary, troopers in this effort. And I mentioned to you that the IRGC is the regime. And the ROGC are equivalent to the old Nazi SS troopers, the really bad guys. This is a very vicious regime. They care nothing for their people. They'll kill upwards of 10, 20, 30,000. It's only an estimate that were killed in January. And this is who we've sent over there. The nice guys, the good guys. But, we've seen them at work in Gaza. We've seen them at work in other places, and I just don't have a lot of confidence in them. And also the fact that half the time they're dealing through intermediaries, i.e. Pakistan and Qatar, So that's my take on that, Walter.
1: And then today you've informed me that we have blocked all Iranian ports. Is that correct?
3: Yes. CENTCOM, who we stay very close to, CENTCOM, Admiral Cooper there, Brad Cooper, is a real straight shooter. That guy, they're lucky to really have him running the show there in Iran. But CENTCOM said that at 4 o'clock this afternoon, New York time, Eastern time, the blockade was in full force. Every port in southern Iran on the Strait of Hormuz was blockaded. They also blockaded their oil terminals. So those two kinds of ports were closed today at 4 o'clock. And what's interesting, though, is that Trump on Truth Social, put out a post, and he said, he reaffirmed this. But he also said that the U.S. was now effectively running the strait. The U.S. was in charge of the strait. In fact, he I'll quote exactly. He said, the U.S. will be, from this point forward, known as the guardian of the Hormuz Strait. And that's all in capitals. And we will ask to be reimbursed at the rate of 20% on all cargo shipped in exchange for providing security. Now, there weren't any more details than that, but effectively he's saying, you know, is this a fee? Is this a toll for providing security? 20%, where's that going to come from? We don't know. There's more details, I guess, to be released on that, but that's the story.
1: Edward Jones, would you please, because I know you get mad at me when I get this wrong, please give us that one paragraph of your biography, because it's impressive, and I'd like the Midnight Misfits to be up to date on Edward Jones, one of our frequent contributors. Sir, go ahead.
3: Oh, thank you, Walter. Yeah, it's 35 years of experience, global business development, Marine lieutenant, former Marine in the Vietnam War, and some intelligence experience as well, intelligence and security experience. And also a ham radio operator.
1: And a ham. You're a freaking ham. Yes. What's your call sign?
3: Yeah. W2LCQ, Whiskey 2, Lima, Charlie, Quebec.
1: Edward Jones, thank you for being on the other side of midnight from the Red Apple Audio Networks.
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12: Hey, Walter. On tonight's episode of Confessions of a Retired Detective, the former head psychologist of the NYPD claims he was forced out of his job in retaliation for blowing the whistle on the department's mental health practices, including allegedly being ordered to turn confidential therapy records of police officers into disciplinary files. Dr. Matthew James Graziano resigned as the director of the department's health and wellness section in April after he was accused of collecting tens of thousands of dollars in overtime while moonlighting as a psychotherapist, and now the city is seeking reimbursement, sources told the New York Post. A source familiar with the situation said the department believes Graziano stole hundreds of hours of overtime and was seeing private clients on New York City time. They also claim that Graziano sometimes claimed to be working in the city, but was actually out of state. But the certified psychologist said the NYPD made up these accusations and launched numerous baseless complaints against him as revenge for advocating for the quality of mental health care for police officers. He's seeking an unspecified amount of damages in Manhattan Supreme Court. In his leadership position, he started sounding the alarm about ethical concerns, including allegedly being forced to breach confidentiality with police officers seeking help from mental health and wellness section. Graziano said he also called out gender discrimination within the department, which only resulted in him being targeted because he's a gay man. So, having worked for the NYPD, the one place you want to stay away from is the mental health section. Because it's not confidential, and that's why a lot of times cops who are having mental issues don't go to these people, because what happens a lot of times is they'll confide in these psychiatrists or psychologists, and what winds up happening is the first thing they do is they take your guns away from you, place you on modified assignment, and ship you out somewhere. And let's face it, in the world of law enforcement, if you say that you need help, or there's something wrong with you mentally, everybody looks at you like you're nuts and everybody takes two steps back. So there's definitely a stigma with it. This guy's claiming that he's trying to help people and the NYPD wants these files so they can use it against people. But on the other side of the coin, the department is alleging he got his hands caught in the cookie jar swiping overtime and working hours that he wasn't actually there. The truth will come out. It's going to go to court. His billing hours and everything else is going to be called into question. Unfortunately, the cops that were in his care are going to suffer because now he's out of a job and they're going to be forced to go somewhere else. And I can tell you they're not going to trust the next psychiatrist they're going to have to speak to. So for more behind the scenes NYPD stories, be sure to check out my NYPD Through the Looking Glass podcast available on YouTube. I'm retired detective turned author Vic Ferrari with Walter Sterling on the other side of midnight.

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1: According to the legendary Charlie Greer. And it's just us. Coming up, you and I are going to talk with the insane man, Eddie Aragon, who's in New Mexico, who has interesting information and theories about Mitch McConnell. And interesting theories about suspicious murders. 14 people associated with the UFO community and the UAP community, they've disappeared. Now we're up to 14. A month ago it was 11, then 12, now 14. These are exciting times. You and I are learning a lot tonight. And then coming up, I also have the exciting fact that I spent 18% of my day trying to remember the password. That is the cement of my day, every day, trying to remember the password. If it's bigger than that, if there's more important things going on, like the check engine light in my car, then I have to spend the time on that. But I am guaranteed on any given day, ladies and gentlemen, to need to try to remember my password. I always get it wrong. There have been times when I have been locked out of Apple devices and cannot try again for 3 days. It won't let me try a password again for 3 days. That's one of the best gifts of Apple, iPhones, iPads. They don't want us to use it. They want us to do everything necessary to get us to an Apple store so that some perky, pesky guy or woman has to undo it for us. And then, gee, we buy a iPad pen, Apple Radio Networks, the other side of it.
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4: ABC News, I'm Stephanie Officer. Outrage grows in Maine after ICE agents apparently shot and killed someone during an enforcement operation Monday. Local prosecutors asking the public for any tips or videos. ABC's Melissa Adon.
5: An ICE spokesperson telling ABC News the person left the residence in a vehicle. ICE tried to stop it. The vehicle fled, and fearing for public safety, an officer discharged his weapon and struck the driver, killing him. A nearby Ring camera capturing what appears to be the sound of gunfire. Maine Senator Angus King telling reporters the man killed was not the target of the operation. Melissa Adon, ABC News, Los Angeles.
4: In Mississippi, the investigation continues into the death of 18-year-old Nolan Wells, one of his friends, Trayston Shepard.
6: Let us remember him as in, like, the sweet guy. I think everybody needs to let the investigation continue and let the facts be shown.
4: This is ABC News. St. Louis slugger Jordan Walker beat Philadelphia's Kyle Schwarber in the finals of the MLB Home Run Derby. A federal judge has tossed out a lawsuit over the Justice Department's quest for West Virginia voter rolls.
7: Judges in 13 states have now rejected the Trump administration's demands that states turn over their voter rolls. U.S. District Judge Thomas Johnston, a Republican appointee, concluded that the Department of Justice did not demonstrate their need for West Virginia's records and were not lawfully entitled to the sensitive materials, which include the names, dates of birth, addresses, and partial social security numbers of voters. Ahead of the midterms, the Trump administration has sought to increase federal oversight on elections, and dozens of states, led by both Republicans and Democrats, have rebuffed the request for voter rolls. Peter Haralambos, ABC News.
4: Olive Garden is back with its never-ending pasta pass. This Thursday, 10,000 lucky customers will be able to buy a $100 pass. That includes a never-ending pasta, soup, salad, or breadsticks for 13 weeks. Stephanie Officer, ABC News.
8: KMOX News, I'm Michael Calhoun. Mayor Kara Spencer has signed the Rams settlement bill into law, allocating the $250 million to North City, to downtown, and to citywide infrastructure improvements. Mayor Spencer says the funds going to the water division will be hard to see, but will move quickly.
9: The water department has shovel-ready projects that are ready to go. I mean, we have identified, the water department has identified some key areas of much-needed investment.
8: Spencer says North City funding will move quickly, too, especially for tornado relief, with many of those programs already established. Downtown, she says, will deliberately take longer as the city plans to work in conjunction with the private sector. Missouri Task Force 1 immediately swung into high gear Friday morning to help rescue those impacted by the flash flooding near Tomsock. Ryan Benedict is the Task Force Information Specialist.
10: It takes just 6 inches of moving water to move a car. So we're talking 16 feet above where the water lines normally would be. And so that's what got into the campgrounds and the residential areas. And so you can imagine that much force, that kind of destruction, what it would do.
8: Benedict tells KMOX many campers were caught by floodwaters rising at night. Task Force 1 worked with the Army National Guard, getting kids and counselors from a camp that was totally cut off. There were more than 200 rescues in that operation. Three juveniles are in custody in Jefferson County after a 16-year-old girl was found shot on Sunday. Her body had been abandoned there since Friday. The victim is Gabriana Boyster, who lived at the home near Hillsboro where she was found. No charges have been filed. We've been hearing a lot about what's called an aortic dissection in light of the D.C. Medical Examiner's Office finding that 71-year-old South Carolina Senator Lindsey Graham died in a ruptured aorta brought on by a probable hardening of the arteries. KMOX Health Editor Fred Bottomer tells us more about this often fatal heart condition.
11: The aorta is like a hose that comes out of the heart under high pressure. It's got layers, and the innermost layer can start to tear. If the innermost layer starts to tear, the layers come apart and separate from each other, and that's called an aortic dissection. Fox News senior medical analyst Dr. Mark Siegel says immediate attention is needed to survive this hard-to-detect condition.
12: You start to feel chest pain. From the time you start to feel that tearing chest pain, the mortality rate is about 2% an hour at that point. We don't know when he started to have symptoms. It's an absolute emergency, and by the time, and we all heard the 911 call, by the time you have a cardiac arrest, your chances of coming back are very, very low.
11: Dr. Siegel says if you experience severe chest or back pain, he says it's imperative you go to the emergency department right away for a complete workup that includes screening for aortic dissection. Fred Bottomer, KMOX News.
8: Forecast overnight, clear sky, low 69 degrees. For Tuesday, sunshine, high 90. Wednesday, more humidity, high 91. I'm Michael Calhoun, KMOX News.
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0: We have a lot tonight. Coming up in seconds, we're going to talk to Eddie Aragon, an insane man from New Mexico. More conspiracy theories that no one else has, and the benefits of working the third shift. The benefits of being a great shift player. 7:08 past the hour. Walter Sterling, Eddie Aragon, lives in New Mexico. What's the temperature tonight there, Eddie?
1: Oh, it's pretty warm. Get 72 degrees officially. But hey, no, is that the inside of the house? No, it's outside. It's a nice time, Walter. Good evening. I got to tell you, I love that intro song, maybe more than anything. And you know who else loves that song? My children, my two boys. Let me say hi to them. They're sailing out somewhere in the middle of the Caribbean, and I'm sure they're tuned in to, you know, the other side of midnight with Walter Sterling.
0: What kind of boat are they on? Why are they in the Caribbean? What are they doing?
1: Oh, they're sailing, or I guess there's be boating. They're on their first cruise, believe it or not.
0: A real cruise or there. Some little
1: a
0: boat?
1: Real cruise.
0: A real cruise, like
1: no.
0: A cruise ship. What are they on?
1: A Norwegian. They're on the Norwegian cruise line. So,
0: have you ever been on a cruise? Have you ever been on a cruise?
1: Unfortunately, Walter, it's not my favorite thing to do at all. I've been on one time. I sailed the, I keep saying sailing, but it wasn't a sailing. It was a boating the Mexican Riviera.
0: What? What'd you do?
1: The Mexican Riviera, Puerto Vallarta, Zihuatanejo. You might know that from, the movie Shawshank Redemption. That's, of course, where Andy Dufresne ends up at the very end.
0: Don't do this. You see, this is what you do. And this is what we have to work on as broadcasters. I'll ask you a question and then answer the question like a deposition. Don't start telling me about obscure movies. I asked you, have you ever been on a cruise? What's the answer?
1: Yes.
0: And it was a bad experience for you?
1: Didn't enjoy it. Being trapped, the claustrophobia, plus I had to supply all of the entertainment on the cruise, naturally. After about a day, I was unhappy with the local talent and, you know, took the stage with several renditions of singers and standards from Sinatra.
0: But this is not the answer. This is some novel you're writing here. I said you didn't like the cruise.
1: Did not, no.
0: All right, I took three cruises. I hated them. For the reasons that you were flirting with, not because I had to become the entertainment. What is that, Eddie? Just say it was a terrible experience. You're trapped on a cruise. It rocks. That's the other thing. When you get on a cruise, you forget something. Before you get on the cruise, you're looking at the decks, the food, the buffets, the pools, the massages. You forget that it moves. And that boat is moving. And it doesn't care if it's a 10-foot wave. And it doesn't care if you're sick. It's going to keep moving. You're not going to the casino. You're not going to make it to the buffet. You're not going to see the crappy entertainment, which is true of all cruises. You're just going to deal with the fact that the damn thing is moving. And so your kids are on a real cruise. You kept saying sail. I kept envisioning a sailfish in the middle of the cruise. No, they're on a real cruise, right?
1: A real cruise, yeah.
0: And who talked them into that?
1: Their mother.
0: Yeah. Oh, my God. That means they didn't listen to you at all.
1: Not at all. No.
0: Unbelievable.
1: But normally they do. They're looking for the opportunity of, basically hanging out with their family and, I guess, celebrating a momentous occasion. So.
0: Yeah, I can't think of anything worse than hanging out with my family on a cruise. Eddie Aragon, a great broadcaster in New Mexico, lives near Zorro Ranch, up to date on all major conspiracies. Please share with us your update today.
1: Lindsey Graham, you heard about it at the very top of the hour. This thing is spurring major, major conspiracies all over the place, Walter. Very interesting what's going on. It's turning into... Who killed Lindsey Graham? And it's this, what? I thought he just died of an aortic tear. Well, if you even search this right now, you've got everything. Yes, believe it or not, PBS has written about this just 10 hours ago. Lindsey Graham's sudden death spurs false claims. Wired magazine has something. There are endless conspiracy theory about Lindsey Graham. YouTube videos. Of course, TikTok is all over this as well. And, you know, let me try to the best of my ability here and summarize all this, because, you know, it's a lot of fodder. And we're, what, less than 72 hours from the time that we've heard his death early Sunday morning. Actually, what, less than really 24 hours. His sister is taking over at the helm and replacing him. So here's what really this is an article that actually just came out from PBS that is talking about, you know, these false claims that are out. An onslaught of posts, it reads, accusing foreign powers, including Russia, Ukraine, Israel, Iran, of assassinating South Carolina Republican Lindsey Graham. And the broader conspiracy also stating that his, quote, travel schedule made it impossible for him to have died in Washington, or alleged that the FBI's assistance and local authorities is proof of foul play. Now, the FBI has been at his residence. This has not been widely reported. In fact, the news organizations, the big ones out there, have not been reporting about the FBI being present at his residence. And that in and of itself is, you know, enough to kind of stir the pot. So, you know, when we look at this and we say, well, who killed Lindsey Graham? Since the moment that he was pronounced dead at the age of 71, the internet itself has been less interested in what actually happened and far more interested in sort of creating its own thriller, really, you know, a spy thriller. And I want to walk everybody through what these are, because you're going to hear about this more and more. You know, we've heard about, for example, the Charlie Kirk stuff that I spoke about last time. So, you know, let's go about what we actually know. This from the Times Now News, stating that, let's start with the basic facts. There are actually some facts here. Lindsey Graham, longtime Republican, dies at the age of 71 after his office officially called a, quote, brief and sudden illness tied to cardiac issues. Now, when you say brief and sudden, we're seeing, you know, that is, you know, really stammering, because he was supposed to have appeared on Meet the Press on Sunday morning. That, of course, a long-standing Sunday show. He was supposed to be on that. Ground News reporting, in the days before his death, Graham had just returned from Ukraine. He was there. He met with his last meeting, last official capacity, was with President Vladimir Zelensky, touring military and drone facilities, apparently some top secret things, and again called for tougher sanctions on Russia. YouTube videos coming out saying that there has been no indication from law enforcement or intelligence agency that his death was anything other than, quote, a medical event. Again, the aortic tear that's come out. The FBI investigating said it's assisting local authorities from his home state, but nobody in any official capacity has come out and said, quote, assassination or foul play. However, everybody on the internet is saying exactly that. So who's blaming who in all of this? So the Wired magazine article that came out exactly 14 hours ago lays it out in one fair sentence. It says, despite a complete lack of evidence, everyone from Russia to Israel and Iran is being blamed for his death. Within the MAGA camp, one of the Trump supporters, you know, us, them, everybody out there, say some of Graham's loudest allies and critics are pushing ideas that Russia might have taken him out because of his hawkish stance on Moscow and his support for Ukraine. One commentator actually stated to the fact that Graham visited Ukraine, the drone facility, and then suddenly the next day that facility was reportedly hit by a Russian strike, and you're seeing a new video coming out of Kyiv being hit over and over by Russians as well. In fact, there's a video of a coffee shop being hit by missiles that is circulating right now. And then there's also news that Graham dying, being co-opted into this Russian military strike. And then all that's being packaged online as a connect the dots type of story that's out there. Other things are also pointing to fingers at Iran, okay? So Iran being named in all this, citing threats from Iran's Revolutionary Guard, and then Graham's support for tougher action against Tehran lately, and then going straight into the threat that he, quote, must have been carried out some type of assassination. And then you've got other stuff, final.
0: That's enough. We don't need other stuff. That's enough.
1: There's more.
0: The last conversation, you will save that for tomorrow night. I can't wait to hear it tomorrow night. But the fact is, the last conversation that Lindsey Graham had on the phone with anybody was with Netanyahu, and they had a fight. It was a bad conversation. That was the last conversation he had. How do we hear you on the radio? You own a radio station. How do we find that?
1: You can see us rockoftalk.com. Do you want me to elaborate very quickly on that last exchange?
0: No, we've done enough. We've committed enough crimes here, enough radio crimes, but I do want to hear about that tomorrow when you've had time to gather more facts. Is that fair?
1: Fair enough.
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0: Ladies and gentlemen, that is the great Eddie Aragon, a powerful contributor to The Other Side of Midnight. It's about 18 past the hour. Now, listen, I get these damn spams all day, these wacky messages, texts, voicemails. The voicemails are insane. Now, how do people get my number? It's unlisted. I'm a performer. I'm on the air. I keep secret. Where I live is a secret, all that. But guess what? Scammers can find out everything they need to know about me. Not good scammers only text and email. They only email me when they have the information about my phone number, where I live. I have kids, and privacy is important. How do they get the information? How do they get your information? They get it from data brokers. Data brokers, the epicenter of evil. 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
2: 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This is Moving America. Here's Jake Novak.
3: The world's biggest EV market is cooling off. 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Many of those unsold EVs there will be shipped overseas, especially to Europe. Of course, the U.S. is still banning Chinese-made EVs here, so those bargains won't be available in America yet. 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
8: 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KMOX, the voice of St. Louis. It's The Other Side of Midnight with Walter Sterling.
9: Strippers on the loose on the other side of midnight.
10: Little League, yeah, it's a real good thing. The Central Little League, they sent families a bunch of notes that there were discrepancies found in the league's bank account. And apparently, one of the administrators, he just decided he was going to pay himself a little extra, and he used it to go through there. Steve Rodriguez Prado picked up just a couple of days ago, posted bond on the same day, one count of theft ranging from $25,000 to $100,000. Two counts of forgery, one count of convicted person failing to register with local law enforcement within 48 hours. Apparently, he had all sorts of troubles. And according to the arrest report, Mr. Prado had spent the money at a Las Vegas strip clubs, casinos, air travel, ride shares, video games. And of course, if you're going to go into a wonderful gentleman's club that you can play the slots as well, you need erectile dysfunction medication. Oh, and he also paid his car insurance. At least he was driving legally, right? Detectives of the Las Vegas Metro Police Department said Prado was using Zelle to send money to a business his wife owned. Boy, she's an understanding woman. Here's money showing up and disappearing. And she goes, what are you doing with that money, honey? Well, apparently he used it on an $800 bottle of Don Julio 1942, $50 on a bucket of Modelo. And then there was the tip and tax and privacy fee. Prado one time left a tip of $433. The arrest report also showed detailed expenses, including $294 for erectile dysfunction medication called Blue Chew. Yeah. And of course, he went to casinos because it's in Vegas and that's what you do. All right. Little League team.

0: teams. There's a lot of money in this. A lot of money that goes in and out. If you are like a car salesman or you're a jewelry person and all of a sudden you ask the person doing the buying, what do? Well, I'm kind of retired. I run a little league operation. Be forewarned, this guy is probably thieving. Probably doing some good thieving. Little kids playing baseball. It's about the kids, not about the jiggles. I'm in favor of all the jiggling you can get, but it should be with your own money. From the champagne room, at bat, I'm Velo Hool. Strippers on the loose. Walter Sterling, the other side of midnight. Red Apple Audio Network.
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4: Aren't you kind of curious though to be with someone else?
5: 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I think, God, am I gonna go to my grave and that will be the only woman I've ever slept with? But then I look at her and I think, what more could I want?
6: There's an astonishing Brad Pitt kid story. And then, of course, there are sightings of Brad Pitt with her girlfriend.
7: Brad Pitt was spotted again at the World Cup with his new girlfriend, 33-year-old Inez de Ramon. What's her magic that's kept him hooked for nearly 4 years? First, she's barely in the entertainment world. Inez works in the jewelry industry. She's held roles at Christie's, De Grisogono, and later became an executive at Anita Co. Jewelry. She's not an actress and rarely seeks attention, which helps Brad stay away from drama. Second, she gives Brad a sense of stability he hasn't had in a while. Their relationship has stayed very low-key, with few public displays of affection. In recent years, Inez has moved into Brad's home. Friends say she's helped him relax and enjoy life again. Third, she's well-liked by Brad's inner circle. She's joined him at the F1 premiere, Venice Film Festival, and most recently the World Cup. With Javier Bardem and Penelope Cruz, she's clearly become part of his world. I think what attracts Brad Pitt might not just be her looks. Maturity, low-key energy, and independence are probably Inez's biggest charms. After a string of intense, high-profile relationships, Brad seems to value this kind of peace more than anything.
6: As do I. People like us, people like you and me, we avoid parties and attention. It's because our brains process environmental and social stimuli more intensely, making large gatherings difficult. You and I find small talk draining. We prefer deep, meaningful conversations. We prioritize independent pursuits or close one-on-one connections over superficial networking. I enjoy having lunch with you alone. Forgive me for saying this, but I'm good at lunch. I've got good stories. I know how to pace it. I know how to tip 25% if you want to be seen again. I'm good at lunch with you. I'm not good at lunch if you bring a friend. I don't want to meet your friend. I don't want to try to triangulate the meal. You and I are fine. I'm pretty good if it's bigger, like at six, because at six I can isolate one other person and pretty much have a one-on-one. I don't need to incorporate the four other people. Does that make sense to you? One-on-one, I always am very happy to have lunch with you one-on-one. In fact, if you want, do you want to figure out a way for you and I to actually have lunch, a real lunch, food, and conversation? It would have to be at 3 in the afternoon because that's when I wake up. You and I are exhausted by small talk. Smart people, that's you. We find superficial chit-chat mentally unfulfilling. We prefer to discuss ideas, concepts, passions, rather than weather, mundane, daily routines. There's the sensory overload problem with introverts. We process information deeply. Loud music, crowded rooms, a barrage of simultaneous conversations can quickly cause nerve system overload. And apparently, people like us often have personal projects, research, or hobbies that you and I are deeply invested in, and therefore we view excessive socializing as an obligation that distracts us from our goals. The greatest thing If I'm invited to a party or to your barbecue, the greatest thing that can happen to me is about an hour before somebody says, we're not going to go there. What? Yeah, it's canceled. That is the best thing I can hear. The greatest gift I can get is, we're not going. You and I can be heard in Chicago on WGN Radio.
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6: Our minds are quick to pick up on hidden agendas, superficial social mass, flattery. The effort required to navigate insincere interactions makes parties feel crappy. That's who we are. We have a different level of attention when we go into big social situations. A different level of attention when we're at a grand event. We don't just go, shake hands, smile, and leave. We analyze, think it through, involuntarily judge whether or not person is sharp, good, evil, bad. One of the best gifts I was ever given is when I meet somebody, when I interview somebody, when I've hired hundreds of people. I used to be a guy in a suit, wingtip shoes, white shirt, red tie. I used to be one of those guys. By the way, I'm down to one suit. I only have one suit. I used to have many suits. The weird thing is, when you stop needing suits, magically they disappear. I don't know how or why, but I used to have multiple suits and multiple Brooks Brothers white shirts, and I'm down to one Brooks Brothers shirt and one suit. I don't know what happened to them. My current wife is not a throw-things-out person. She's not a take-it-to-goodwill. That isn't something she'd do. She'd rather have a lot of stuff around, like a hoarder. But I used to be one of those guys. And when I hire people, I have never in my life checked a reference, ever. They list their references, but I don't need them. When I meet you, and I'm not doing this, this was what I was born with, but maybe you were too. My superpower is I know if you're a good person or a bad person. I know it in a second. I don't know how or why, but I've never been wrong. When I've hired people, I've never been wrong in that they're a good person or a bad person. Sometimes I'm wrong about their skills. I didn't accurately assess whether or not they were good at the task. But never did they steal from me, never did they slander me, never did they hurt my company in any meaningful way. They never lied. That I can tell. Can you tell that when you meet somebody? I can instantly tell. I have another friend who was embroiled in a lawsuit that went on forever, and he couldn't understand how his partner stole money from him and stole this and stole. I said, I met him, and the minute I met him, I knew that was a bad guy. How'd you know? How'd you know? I don't know, but I knew he was a bad guy. And as I've mentioned, I don't call references. I'll look at the references to see the pattern, to see who they are, to see if they're in the right food group. I can do that, but I'm never wrong if that's a good guy or a bad guy. I never get that wrong. The only times that I've been in trouble is when I've ignored those feelings. How about you? I got a phone number for you. You and I can talk at 800-848-9222. We've covered a great deal tonight. Maybe it's a little too much. Has this been too much for you on the great shift, the late shift with Walter Sterling? Has this been too much? Too much information? We've learned that the United States government has blocked all of the Iranian ports today. Blocked all the... what? And the price of gas, what's that going to do to the price of gas, Mr. Katz? What's that going to do to the price of gas? All the Iranian ports have been blocked. And we have declared that we are going to make the Straits of Hormuz clear, and we're going to charge a toll to go through. No, to keep it safe, to keep the Straits safe. We're going to charge you a toll. Yeah, don't pay any attention to this. Look over there. Yeah, oh, my gosh. And then we did a lot of bombing. We learned about that. We learned about the latest drop of UFO information. We've learned about pilots seeing objects in the sky that pilots can't explain. The way those things are moving makes absolutely no sense. And we've learned that today, that I forget my passwords all the time. My greatest challenge on any given day is either getting the printer to work, and it will not work today. Can't make it work. I'm at the point where I do with the printer what you fantasize doing, I have fantasized about doing. I take it in the backyard, and I take a hammer, and I smash the damn thing, and then I buy a new one. And at about 9 months from now, I'll be smashing that one. Therefore, it's best to deal with these like razor blades and blades. Razors and blades.

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1: Axe, I'm sure you understand. I want to just get one thing absolutely correct, because I have a theory about how he was murdered, too. And I haven't heard this theory, and therefore it's right. And isn't it interesting? We've all decided that he was murdered, that there was no possibility he actually could have a bum aortic valve. He never went to the doctor to check it. We've all decided he was murdered. Meanwhile, at 70, he could well have had a bum aortic valve, no problem. And that's how you die. That is how you actually die. You'd be right away. There's nothing they can do. That thing busts, you're gone. But let me find something for you. I know if I was a real talk show host, I'd have everything organized and ready, you know, but I'm not. So let's not even pretend. Let's not even pretend that it's true. One second, I'm looking for something. I'm sorry this is taking longer than it should. Lindsey Graham. His final phone call revealed a senator dialed up staffer in desperate need of help. Tommy Tuberville. Lindsey Graham made a desperate call to one of his staffers in his final moments before his sudden death over the weekend, called Tommy Tuberville, the longtime senator and close Donald Trump ally, unexpectedly passed away. Tuberville, a fellow Republican, told reporters Monday that one of his staffers was with Graham's scheduler Saturday night. He is a scheduler. Could I get a scheduler? Could I please get a scheduler? When the phone call came in, he had health concerns. Lindsey called, basically said, listen, I'm having chest pains. You know I need to do something. The scheduler then asked Graham if he'd called 911. No, that's the reason I called you. Yeah, because this guy has an ambulance. He has oxygen. He has surgeons. What, the dumbest thing he could have done. By the time she got there, 911 had knocked the door down, and they were working on him. So 911 was there, and they were trying. Longtime Republican from South Carolina spoke with Donald Trump by telephone Saturday night, talking about that trip to Ukraine. That isn't what killed him. Trump told Newsmax Monday that he called and asked how Graham was doing. I'm doing okay, but I'm tired, he said. Who wouldn't be tired? An unidentified person who spoke with Graham in moments, hours earlier, told the outlet he complained that he was feeling unwell. When the individual urged Graham to seek medical attention, the senator said he would do so on Sunday morning after he was on Meet the Press. So Meet the Press killed him. No, the last conversation he had on the phone with a big shot was with Benjamin Netanyahu. And they had a fight. They had a disagreement. Netanyahu said, we had a major disagreement, and then the guy has an aortic valve pop. Now, you might think that it was Mossad that killed him, that Netanyahu didn't like this fight, didn't like this argument, and Mossad, which appears to be everywhere in America at any given time, went into Lindsey Graham's house and killed him. That would make more sense than anything I've heard. But the reality is often the case, much less interesting than all of these wacky theories, that Mossad showed up at his house and killed him. The only reason why you and I are paying attention to the cause of death at all is that today, a gang of FBI agents stormed his house, and they were looking for gosh knows what. But I'll bet it has something to do with Israel. I'll suspect that the reason he has a problem, the reason he was killed was that he was arguing with Benjamin Netanyahu. Let's think about the riskiest things you and I could do in our life. Get into a car wreck, drink and drive, jump off a building and die, walk through Lyme disease-infested field,

0: lice-infested fields. What is wrong with me? Lice-infested fields. Or argue with Benjamin Netanyahu. What do you think the riskiest thing is to do? Arguing with Benjamin Netanyahu would have to be the most dangerous thing that you and I could ever possibly do. And I think my opinion is he sent Mossad over to kill Lindsey Graham. That's my theory, based on radio facts. But Netanyahu said that. He said, we just had a big disagreement. We just had a big fight on the phone. And then shortly thereafter, Lindsey Graham was dead. How do you feel about this? 800-848-9222. What do you think killed Lindsey Graham? Was it those slippers he always wore? 800-848-9222. Why did he call his scheduler? And then, wait a minute, how do I get a scheduler? She was just in charge of setting up his meetings. She was just in charge of his travel. How do I get one of those? 800-848-9222. What do you think killed Lindsey Graham? What is your opinion? What is your theory? Because you and I enjoy conspiracy theories. And every now and then we get lucky. There's a conspiracy theory based in today. Lindsey Graham is dead and it doesn't make sense. The timeline doesn't make sense. Aortic valve taking his life quickly doesn't make enough sense, but frankly it does. That's how aortic valve deaths happen. A person doesn't take care of themselves. They don't see the cardiologist on a regular basis just to see. They're not taking the drugs that relieve cholesterol and triglycerides. And son of a gun, things happen. Who was that comic actor, that famous comic actor, Too Close for Comfort or Three's a Crowd or whatever it was? John, him. That's what he died of. He died of it on the set. He had a busted aortic valve, and he was dead. I have a new aortic valve. I don't want to give you TMI, but I have a new aortic valve. I got it about 2 years ago. And at the time, I could do this or have that surgery. There were two other possible obligations that I was going to step into. And I looked at my cardiologist and I said, well, you want me to get a new aortic valve operation? He said, yeah. I said, well, what happens if I don't? You'll be dead in 2 years. Okay. So I chose to take the new aortic valve. And remember, if you're ever in that situation, I hope the word laparoscopic comes up. I had no pain before, during, or after. But if your aortic valve isn't working, it's not going to get better on its own. If the doctor says, well, I hear a murmur, but it doesn't matter. It's okay. It does matter. That's one of the biggest lies in American medicine. Oh, you have a heart murmur. And they say it's sort of like it's amusing, like you're a pirate. It's like some sort of pirate feature. The fact is that a murmur in your heart, not good. Ask them to explain that to you. What do you mean I have a heart murmur? Usually they just say, well, you do have a heart murmur, but it really doesn't matter. It's okay. It's very minor. Everybody has one. Have an aspirin. No. Does this mean I'm going to be Lindsey Grahamed? Does that heart murmur mean I'm going to be Lindsey Grahamed? Be sure to ask those questions. But I believe the most telling thing that happened to Lindsey Graham in the last 48 hours of his life is that he had an argument with Benjamin Netanyahu. Not that he walked through a secret drone factory in Iran, or I'm sorry, in Ukraine. Not that he walked through a secret drone factory. Not that he annoyed Putin. Not that he totally supported President Trump about Iran. No, I think the most risky thing he did was have an argument with Benjamin Netanyahu. How do you feel? 800-848-9222, 800-848-9222. That is our latest conspiracy. which gives us an excuse to discuss other conspiracies.
1: There's a conspiracy theory that claims that we're already dead, and the evidence comes from science. There are two things that are documented to happen when someone clinically dies. The first is that your entire life will flash before your eyes, and the second is that your brain keeps working 7 minutes after your body is gone. And we've literally recorded the brain still firing after death, actively creating memories. So for 7 minutes, we're in this like dreamlike state where we're reliving our entire life. And according to this guy you may have heard of, Albert Einstein, time is relative. But what does that actually mean? This is suggesting that 7 minutes in the real world could feel like 100 years in the dream state. Kind of like when you fall asleep, you dream an entire movie, then wake up 5 minutes later. Now here's where it gets weird. Some people believe that we all died in 2012. That's when the Mayan calendar predicted the end of the world. And remember, this is all just for fun, and this is just a conspiracy theory. This theory suggests that instead of an apocalypse, we collectively slipped into this 7-minute brain echo.
0: Then you throw in the theories about the CERN reactor. And the CERN reactor put us in a different universe. It jumped us into a different universe. This 15-year-old genius said, no, you don't understand. We're not where we were before that reactor turned on. That turned on and created a black hole and threw us into a different universe. And that is why you and I have trouble remembering what happened between 2012 and today. I do. I remember very well what happened before 2012. I remember very well 2000. Also, and this will sound weird, this year I've been married 25 years. It doesn't seem like that. I have trouble remembering that. I remember the wedding. I remember 25 years ago. I remember 23, 24 years ago. I don't remember 10 years ago. I don't remember 5 years ago. And not because I never did, I used to. And then something happened. Then there was a jump in my memory. And I ignored it because it didn't affect my daily life. Then I started reading, about the CERN reactor. And the CERN reactor apparently had the power to create a black hole and take us into a different universe. And it was just turned off last week. The speculation is that we feel different now. We're starting to remember things that we hadn't remembered, that the universe feels changed. And when I read that and I started thinking about it, yes, the universe does feel changed. I don't remember things that I really should remember, important things that I really don't remember, like last year's birthday. I had a birthday party last year. I don't remember it. I had a vacation a couple years ago. I don't remember that. I don't today. And here's an example. Today, I thought it was 7 o'clock, and then I saw it was 7:15, and then I saw it was 10 o'clock. What? Yeah, I have no memory of what happened between 7 and 10. May have fallen asleep. Everything looked the same. Has this happened to you? Trouble with the timeline. Trouble with our memory. And I'm not talking about Alzheimer's or dementia or anything that's hardcore medical. It's a skipped record. And the belief is that's because of the CERN reactor. And then what happened to Lindsey Graham? These are the things I want you to work on, and let's call and talk about it. 800-848-9222, Walter Sterling, 800-848-9222. 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
2: 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This is the update on real estate with Suzanne Miller of the Miller Report.
3: Who's ever heard of a REIT? R-E-I-T. It's a real estate investment trust. Well, apartments across the country are going to soon be affected by the largest REIT in the nation. Equity Residential and Avalon Bay Communities have just merged to form the single largest REIT in the country. Never been against the United States. I'm Suzanne Miller.
2: 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And now, It's Unpacking Travel. 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
3: Part of Virginia's historic triangle alongside Williamsburg, Jamestown was the first permanent English settlement in 1607. And Yorktown was the site of the last major battle of the Revolution in 1781. You can trace the full arc of American history in a single day. Colonial Williamsburg turns 100 in 2026 with special programming including declaration readings and sessions with costumed interpreters playing Thomas Jefferson.
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6: Hey, Walter Sterling. This is your cousin, Breezy. Listen, I think that it's time that you took a little break. So I'm going to play a song that I actually introduced years ago. So, Walter, hit the trail, and I'll take care of business.

0: Actually, I hope everybody enjoyed that song. That was a lot of fun. And if you want more of that, you can join me on Saturday from 6 to 10 o'clock. Now, there's one problem right now. Where's Walter? Walter? Well, there he is. Here's Walter.
1: Yeah, I'm dealing with Heidi. I have a crush on Heidi from the Bronx. Heidi, you have a theory about Lindsey Graham's death at 800-848-9222. Welcome.
2: Yeah, hi, welcome. Yeah, that's correct. When I heard this, I have to be honest with you. I don't know, of course, for sure, but something is very off about this. And this would be too much of a coincidence if he just had, what they said, like a heart attack or something.
1: Yeah, aortic, an exploding heart. He had an exploding heart because his arteries were blocked.
2: So, you know what my first thought was when I heard that Lindsey Graham died? I was totally shocked. I was thinking when I heard he came back from Ukraine, I just heard tonight that his last conversation was with the Israeli man.
1: Benjamin Netanyahu. Sorry. That was his last conversation. Benjamin Netanyahu, a very angry man, a man who overeats, yes.
2: My first thought was he got poisoned or something.
1: Yeah.
2: Then I thought, well, but they should have seen this. But a long story short, something is very off about this, and they better investigate this. Really investigate this.
1: Heidi, you and I agree on this, and I am grateful for the Bronx. Always happy to hear from the Bronx. Thank you very much for the call. I believe there's something that doesn't make sense, because if you have a death and everything makes sense, the FBI does not rush your home the next day. Doesn't matter who you are. That's not a normal reaction, even for a U.S. senator to rush the home and investigate things. Why would they do that? The only reason that Kash Patel's gang brilliant men would, and women, don't want to be misogynistic, ladies and gentlemen. Oh, my gosh. I have three daughters. I'd never hear the end of it. The only reason the FBI rushes a home after somebody dies is they believe something is wrong. They're looking for something. Now, it could be a Tesla thing. They rushed Tesla's death to his hotel room to get his patents, to get his secret energy weapon, to get his giant killing machine patents. They wanted to know about that. But I don't think Lindsey Graham has anything like that. I don't believe that he has anything in his home that's worth hiding unless he took files, like Biden. Biden put these giant files into his garage next to his Corvette. That was worth investigating, but we heard surprisingly little about that, didn't we, ladies and gentlemen? Isn't that amazing? Meanwhile, our president took files home by permission and had them guarded by Secret Service. That's what everybody seemed to forget. Yet files at his home, at the president's home, the Secret Service would have been there to make sure everything was just all right. Crazy. What do you think killed Lindsey Graham? What is your theory? What is your theory? 800-848-922. The Other Side of Midnight from the Red Apple Audio Networks.
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5: ABC News, I'm Stephanie Officer. Days after the sudden death of Senator Lindsey Graham, South Carolina's governor has chosen his temporary replacement. ABC's Jay O'Brien.
6: In South Carolina, the governor announcing Lindsey Graham's sister Darlene will soon take her brother's place in Washington.
7: It's my honor to ask his little sister, Darlene Graham, to finish his work for him now.
6: Graham raised his sister after both their parents died by the time she was only 13. Darlene Graham Nordone saying she's ready to step in.
8: Lindsey has always been there for me, and now I will be there for him.
6: Above the Capitol, the American flag at half staff.
5: Utah's Lake Powell is close to having critically low water levels. It could become a Deadpool. That's when water can't flow past Glen Canyon Dam by gravity. In that case, about 240 feet of water would be trapped, unable to flow to millions who rely on it across Arizona, California, and Nevada. This is ABC News. Tracing the parasite that sickened hundreds in Michigan.
9: Michigan remains at the center of the cyclosporiasis outbreak. State health officials confirming more than 2,600 cases of the parasitic intestinal infection in the state and say early test results show lettuce or salad greens may be a potential source. Health officials say it's not pinpointed a specific brand or grower. Other states also seen an uptick in cases where symptoms can range from cramping and nausea and vomiting to severe diarrhea. Doctors say to lower the risk, clean any produce, and wash your hands often. Michelle Franzen, ABC News.
5: The European Union and Britain have imposed sanctions on Russian military intelligence officers, hackers, and private companies, accusing them of links to a cyber espionage campaign. A human rights organization in Cuba is demanding info on the whereabouts of dissident artist Luis Manuel Otero Alcantara, who was arrested in 2021 after protesting the government and was expected to be released last week. I'm Stephanie Officer, ABC News.
10: KMOX News, I'm Michael Calhoun. Missouri Task Force 1 worked with the National Guard rescuing campers from Camp Tomsock, which was completely cut off Friday by rising floodwaters.
11: Some people were caught off guard because the water rose overnight, and so it's very difficult. And the best thing to do is to try to escape to high ground. But these situations, they unfold very quickly whenever when the rain starts pouring down like this.
10: Task Force 1's Ryan Benedict says they had 8 Black Hawk helicopters and rescued more than 200 people. He says the water was 16 feet higher than normal after as much as a foot of rain fell. Friday, an intense day for employees at Huzza Valley Resort in Steelville as the flooding approached the popular summertime destination.
12: Luckily, we had enough time to get everybody out safely and secured everybody. We did have to open up a new evacuation route on the property, and it worked out.
10: Resort manager Corey Cottrell told Fox 2 that since the water receded, they've been cleaning up, making repairs, and should be ready to reopen Thursday. A worker at the U.S. Steel plant in Granite City was killed early Saturday morning. Authorities say 62-year-old Mitchell Nelson of Bridgeton was fatally electrocuted while trying to turn off a storm-damaged transformer. What do we need to know about our hearts after the sudden death over the weekend of South Carolina Senator Lindsey Graham at the age of 71 because of a ruptured aorta?
13: Senator Graham's likely cause of death was ruled an aortic dissection brought on by chronic heart disease and hardening of the arteries. Fox News senior medical analyst Dr. Mark Siegel says prevention and awareness are the keys to trying to catch this hard-to-detect and often fatal condition.
14: First of all, you know, your diet, how much you're sleeping, how much you do regular exercise. We have Aura rings now where you can actually monitor yourself. You've got to go in for regular checkups, and it's not just men. It's also postmenopausal women are at equal risk. You have to be checked by a physician. You have to have EKGs. You know, we have a new test, fairly new test out called a CT angiogram, which looks exactly at the arteries of the heart. We can look at the aorta as well. We have echocardiograms.
13: Dr. Siegel says today's anti-cholesterol drugs are really crucial to lowering our risk of any cardiac condition. Fred Bottomer, KMOX News.
10: A major housing and disaster relief bill is now the law, despite a holdout from the White House. President Trump refused to sign the bipartisan Road to Housing Act, reportedly over unrelated voting legislation. But because of a constitutional time limit, the bill took effect automatically. Local Congressman Wesley Bell says the measure will help Missourians build generational wealth through home ownership. The legislation also permanently funds disaster recovery programs. Forecast from Dave Murray, overnight clear sky, low 69 degrees for Tuesday, sunshine and a high of 90. Wednesday, the humidity bumps up. We'll be a little bit warmer. Sun's going to be out as well. High Wednesday of 91 degrees, and we could have a pop storm along with additional humidity for Thursday and Friday. High of about 93 degrees. I'm Michael Calhoun, KMOX News.
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3: Dave Scott, known Canadians, have you noticed that you're in the credit roll of the show?
4: I don't get to hear that.
3: I sent it to you.
4: Oh, I will have to look it up.
3: I sent it to you. One of the challenges of working these days is that people don't look at their emails. People have stopped looking at their emails. I only get texts. I only get texts. Really? And then they don't look at their emails. And then you or I will send them something important. And then they...
4: Oh, there it is.
3: See? Okay, play it. Go ahead and play it.
4: Well, let me just download it here, and then I'll play it.
3: There it is.
4: There it is. See if it'll allow me to play. Hold on.
3: Go north or south. That's a jingle. That's not the credit roll. It was the credit roll's the other file that was with that email.

0: No, it's
1: usually I would.
0: No,
2: that's beautiful.
0: No, that wasn't the credit roll. It's the other file. There were two files in that email. That was called Walter a la Monitor. That isn't it. It says credit roll.
2: I don't know if I got that one.
0: Yeah, you did. Yeah.
2: Well, now I'm on a hunt to try and find this here.
0: All right, this is Dave Scott, Spaced Out Radio. Hold on, I will find the credit roll and play it for you now. I think everybody needs to hear it. Otherwise, you have to wait till 4:20. Mm-hmm. Hey, Matt, do you have it? Because for some reason, I'm going to find it. Here you go.
3: The Other Side of Midnight is brought to life by producers Matt Blaze and Pete Bellotti. 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Musical director, Lee Harris. Top-tier voice talent, Robert Clotworthy. Can't happen without him, Charles Van Zandt. 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Red Apple Audio Network's production.
0: There you are in a professional credit roll. How does that feel, Dave?
2: I'm telling you, I am going to pick out my tuxedo and bow tie tomorrow for this.
0: It feels good, doesn't it?
2: It does. Thank you for that, honestly.
0: Well,
2: thank
0: you're you. A Canadian.
2: Yes.
0: Dave Scott, Spaced Out Radio, spacedoutradio.com. The latest drop from the federal government. Pilots saying that they saw things they couldn't explain. How do you feel about the latest drop, sir?
2: You know, I've been talking to a number of people through the weekend, and then you and I talked last night and going into today about this, and a lot of people are just starting to wonder now whether this is becoming a little bit of a joke against the public. Look, it's exciting that this situation is coming and it has been happening. We've been waiting for it for a number of decades for anything out of Washington, D.C. to come out about UFOs, unidentified anomalous phenomena, and anything else that could be in the sky or waters around us. But the excitement, I think, is starting to wane a little bit because we're not getting what we want. And we're like spoiled children, Walter, where we want Roswell, we want Kecksburg, we want Shag Harbor, we want the Phoenix Lights, and literally we're getting milk of magnesia here. You know, very poor-tasting quality videos, not a lot of information that is new. A lot of the information that they've given us in the past has already been released for years, if not decades. And a lot of people are starting to wonder, why are they doing this? Why is it coming out this way? We understand that it's going to be a slow drip over the years. Okay, we're just at the beginning of it. But there's a lot of people that are saying that this is leading to something bigger in 2027. I'm not sure if you've talked with Ross Coulthart about that yet, but I've first heard about 2027 around 5 years ago, where people started to say, look, in 2027, we're expecting something really big to hit. And it could be everything from a major signal coming from a planet. It could be the aliens landing on the White House lawn. But they have been teasing about 2027 for a long time. Do I expect anything to happen? No. A lot of conspiracy theorists believe that it's going to be some sort of false flag alien invasion that, you know, now that AI has the ability to look so believable, how many people would fall for that, especially in both the younger and older generations? And so I don't know really why it's going the way it is, but to me, I'm starting to wonder, like a lot of ufologists, if there's something fishy going on. And the truth really is out there, but it's a different truth when it comes to the government information.
0: What could the different truth be, Dave Scott?
2: Well, the people who are involved in ufology, we want to know where the craft are. We want to know where the aliens are. We want to know the reports. I mean, you look at a group like MUFON, which has been around for 50-plus years. They have over 100,000 files of eyewitness reports, everything from seeing lights in the sky to actual encounters within their own homes or missing time while they're driving on the highway. They have thousands of these encounters. People want to know what is up. They want that close encounters of the third kind type of knowledge that the United States government has. And even if you, you know, if we could go back a step here, if you look at the movie Close Encounters of the Third Kind, when everybody was called to the mountain there, okay, and they were called there, they were evacuating people in the movie because they were doing a false flag that there was some sort of nuclear accident, and it, you know, you saw all the cows and horses lying on the ground like they were dead. We learned in the movie that they were tranquilized, so they did a false flag to get the people away from Devil's Tower. And people are wondering now, with this 2027, is this going to be another false flag type event where they're trying to say the aliens are coming to get us and we need to do more to protect our planet and weaponry and all of this sorts? And could it be that? Could it be that scary is what they're trying to do? We don't know at this time. It's so confusing.
0: Dave Scott, Spaced Out Radio, on YouTube. You can hear every single show he's ever done. Takes a lot of patience, but definitely worth it. Dave Scott, thank you for being on the other side of midnight from the Red Apple Audio Networks. Ladies and gentlemen, I just got a note from a midnight misfit from Robert Gaw. Robert sent me what I want, which is a pizza. But he also picked up on something I said. I was talking about having a heart murmur. And very often you might go to the doctor and the doctor will say, well, you know, you have a heart murmur, but it's not a big deal. And for some reason, it flashed in my mind that that was sort of like a pirate feature, like pirates would have heart murmurs. I don't know why, but God bless you, Robert Gaw. He picked up on that. He went minor murmur, comma, pirate feature. And then he sent me a picture of a pizza. You and I don't belong. We are misfits. And Robert Gaw is an official misfit, and you can be an official misfit, too. You go to waltersterlingshow.com. That's the best address I could get, guys. waltersterlingshow.com. You will learn about the show. You will learn about me. You will learn about many of the people who present features here, such as James Parker and Florida Stories. We love James Parker. And you'll see pictures of where I work, and I want to see pictures of where you work. I want to see your break room. Could I see your break room? Your parking lot? The secret things that at Walmart, Costco, are happening right now. These major retailers, warehouse retailers right now, they're packed. There are official grown-ups stacking those aisles, adjusting those prices. It is a beehive of activity. And then they leave. And then when you and I show up at 10 in the morning and we need help, there's nobody there. But I promise you, you go there right now, it is really interesting. I was at a Walmart, a 24-hour Walmart, of which there are not enough. And it was like at 3 in the morning. I don't know if I needed baby formula or diapers, but there was a 3 in the morning need for me to be at Walmart. And it was really interesting. This was a whole different staff. There were people in really nice suits and clipboards. There were beautifully dressed executive women, men in suits, clipboards, making notes, walking through the aisles, making sure everything was the way it was supposed to be, talking to the workers. And then what they have on the public address system at Walmart right now, they have Walmart radio. They have a radio station that runs all night at every Walmart for their all-night great shift workers. It's a whole different world. And they congratulate Susan, who works at this store. She just had a baby. Another one works at that store. They just got a promotion. This is on their internal radio station, which sounded very professional and very good. Do I have something to do now, Matt? What? No? All right. Oh, that's right. We have the other way to do it. But I want to talk to you. Hey, I want to talk to you. What do you feel killed Lindsey Graham? How do you feel about the UFO releases? And tell me about your day. My day had three big events. I was stuck in a traffic jam for over 40 minutes. I forgot my passwords. That took up an hour. And then I beat up my printer. The printer didn't work. I went to a diner with the two oldest daughters. We had a nice time. That was my day. Oh, I forgot. Oh, God, I forgot. I walked into, what was it, a Stone Harbor ice cream place, Stone something. And I go in there, and there's one other person. And behind the counter are two people. And one of the people behind the counter is talking to me, looking at me and talking to me. I really couldn't hear them. I said, what did you say? And I thought they were going to say, can I help you? Well, that's not what he said. He said, you need to go to the other side of the line. I'm like, there's one person here. There was no line. There was one. No, she's where she needs to stand. You need to get on the other side of her. I need to get on the other side of one person. I need to go around the stanchion and get to her other side in order to be served. That is the first thing he said to me. He didn't say, welcome. He didn't say, thanks for coming. What do you want? He didn't say, give me 1 second. I'll be right with you. No, he didn't say any of those things that a retailer should say when you enter the stone, what is it, the stone rock, the stone whatever ice cream place. Well, what happened then was not great, and I'll share that with you coming up in just seconds. You and I are going to talk about the amazing, amazing benefits of working on the great shift. There is a study that you and I need to know about. Let's talk a little more about how there are people, there's a belief in a conspiracy that we're already dead. That we're already dead. We're going to learn about the superpowers of being left-handed. There's yet another UFO abduction theory, abduction event that you have not heard about. And then this bizarre event that Brad Pitt's kids, two of his oldest kids, took out a newspaper ad in California, in Los Angeles, to say that they hate him and that they're going to change their name from Pitt to something else. Now, how did they buy a newspaper ad? They're like 18, 19. How did they buy a newspaper ad? With daddy's money. So they use daddy's money to shame him, embarrass him, trash him. What fine children they are. Unbelievable. But I need to talk to you. We have a lot of things to discuss. 800-848-9222. That's the number, 800-848-9222. I'm Walter Sterling, and this is The Other Side of Midnight from the Red Apple Audio Networks.
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5: January 16th, 1919, the 18th Amendment, barring the manufacture, sale, and transportation of liquors in the United States, is ratified. Exactly 1 year later, Congress passed the Volstead Act, which enforced the prohibition. On the bright side, there was a real decline in arrests for drunkenness, hospitalization for alcoholism, and instances of liver-related medical problems. Prohibition was repealed in 1933.
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6: Ted Lasso fans were sad to say goodbye at the end of season 3. So Apple TV is giving it another go for season 4. Jason Sudeikis is back as Ted as he returns to England, but this time he's coaching a brand new second division women's soccer team.
7: FYI, the ETA is ASAP. 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

0: I'm James Parker, and this is Florida Story.
1: Well, first Florida Story, we're going to Franklin County, where police catch a girl with meth, and they offer the classic deal. Hey, if you tell me where you got this, maybe we'll go a little easier on you when it comes to sentencing. And so the girl tells them, and they say, wait a second, isn't that the name of the sheriff's daughter? Yes, it is the sheriff's daughter. So they call the sheriff, and he says, do what you would normally do. So they set up a controlled buy. So the 38-year-old daughter of the sheriff shows up to sell 2 ounces of meth, and the cops put cuffs on her. She says, do you know who my dad is? He's the sheriff. And they said, we know. He insisted on being here. He wanted to go to the bust. And so you had the sheriff of Franklin County arresting his own 38-year-old daughter for meth. WMMB with the report.
2: You think I've, seen my child in an orange jumpsuit back in a jail cell? Of course not.
3: Franklin County Sheriff A.J. Smith is known for trying to get meth off the streets. But the last person he expected to arrest was his daughter.
2: Meth is one of our number one priorities at the sheriff's office to prevent meth use and meth sales and rehabilitation. So our narcotics guys have been working a case, and as a result of one arrest, we found another person who was involved who happened to be my daughter.
3: 38-year-old Kristen Kent was arrested for trafficking meth Monday afternoon. Smith says the situation is unsettling, but he won't be treating this case any differently.
2: It's heartbreaking. I mean, the last person you ever want to have to arrest is one of your family members, and especially your child. I mean, it's like you can't even put it into words. I mean, I don't think it's anything you'd wish on your worst enemy.
1: Thanksgiving's going to be awkward.
4: Wait.
1: Hold my beer. Thank you for the listener who sent me the viral video of some Florida woman getting attacked by a flock of geese. Or is that what they're called? A flock? Hang on, I'll look that up. All right, just got back from looking it up. If they're on the ground, it's called a gaggle of geese. If they're in the air, it's called a skein of geese. S-K-E-I-N. Skein of geese. You're welcome. Hold my beer.
4: Wait.
1: Hold my beer. So in 2017, a 24-year-old Polish woman moves to New Orleans. She has training to be a primary school teacher, and she immediately gets a certification and then a job there. And then she moves to Alabama and eventually ends up in Orlando. But, you know, primary school teachers don't make a whole lot of money, and she found out that she can make a little extra money on the side with an OnlyFans page, which is where you do sort of this homebrew porn. And so she starts making sexy videos of herself, putting them on OnlyFans, and pretty soon she's making more doing that than being a teacher. So she quits being a teacher, does OnlyFans full-time, makes $1 million, and somehow her landlord stumbled onto her OnlyFans page, and she is verified as a $1 million account. So he goes and asks her about this. This is what you're doing in my rent house. You're using it as a porn facility. And she says, yes, it's perfectly legal. I can do whatever I want, and it's none of your business. He goes, true, but now your rent is doubled. I didn't know you had that much money, and if you want to stay at this house and do that, then you're going to pay me twice as much starting right now. Which I think he's dumb. I wouldn't have asked for more rent. I would have asked for something else. So what did she do? Did she pay the extra rent? Nope. She moved to Las Vegas. And yes, guys, she's absolutely beautiful. Ridiculously so. Hold my beer.
4: Hold my beer.
1: For our next Florida story, let's go over to the happiest place on earth, Disney World. Young man's going through security, and he has a fanny pack, except he does that cool thing. Instead of wearing the fanny pack around your waist like a loser, you wear it around your neck, and it slings under one arm like a quiver of arrows. Security said, let's see the contents of the fanny pack. So he takes out the fanny pack and hands it to him. They open it up. There's a gun right there. They're like, dude, you have a gun? You can't bring a gun in here. Do you have a license to carry this? Well, of course he doesn't. Not only does he not have a license to carry it, he's a convicted felon, so he's not even supposed to possess it. So they run his license real quick, and of course the cops are going to get that info really soon. So he pulls a baggie of some chalky white substance out of his pocket and shoves it in his mouth. And so then one cop restrains him, grabs his hands and puts them behind him. The other cop grabs his neck, and then they're both telling him, don't you swallow it. And he's squeezing his neck, because I guess that's supposed to prevent you from swallowing. And he ends up swallowing it anyway. But this brings up all kinds of crazy questions. First off, you need cocaine at Disney World? I mean, you're already in the happiest place on earth. How much freaking fun do you need to have, man? And secondly, what's with the gun in Disneyland? You're not going to rob the place. Are you worried about some mobster hit? Someone's coming to cut you down in front of Space Mountain or at the teacups or what? I don't know. Rides. I've never been there. Hold my beer.
4: Wait. Hold my beer.
1: Hold my beer.
5: Hold my beer.
1: All right. For thankfully, our last Florida story. This is god awful. We're going to Dade City. A 49-year-old woman was walking along the grassy shoulder of a busy highway there at about 3:30 in the morning. Look, I don't know why you're walking down the highway at 3:30 in the morning. I don't know. 49 years old seems a little old for overnight pedestrian escapades. But as weird as that is, some guy we suspect he was drunk swerved and hit her so hard that her torso and her head and arms were on the shoulder of the highway, but her legs flew into the right lane of the highway. So someone saw it, immediately gets on their cell phone, call the cops. Cops go block out the road. But there's another guy coming home drunk, and he sees the police blockade, and he thinks they're there to stop him. So instead of stopping and letting them finish marking off the side of the road, he hits the gas, and this drunk guy runs over the lady's legs, the dismembered legs. You know, there's drunk. Then there's Florida man drives over the dismembered body parts of a crime scene on the highway surrounded by cops.
4: Wait. Hold my beer.
1: Hold my beer.
5: 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What
6: 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I'm James Parker. 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
8: All right. Right now, we're on the air live in Chicago on WGN Radio. Ken, welcome to the other side of midnight with Walter Sterling. Hi. Ken, hi. Tight as a drum here, guys.
9: Ken, hello, Ken. I enjoy your show very much.
8: Thank you, Ken. I enjoy your show, too. Are you doing your puppet show tonight?
9: No, I'm just...
8: Damn.
9: Got up to go to the bathroom and was listening to you, and I want to let you know that my brain has been acting funny. I'm in Virginia Beach, Virginia. And it just seems odd, thinking was just not right for the last 3 or 4 days. And I have a vase that sits on the floor of my house, and it's fallen over 3 or 4 times in the last 3 or 4 days.
8: On its own?
9: There was little ripples or something, rather than, you know, shaking the house, making it fall over.
8: How big is the vase?
9: About 18 inches tall and about 4 inches, 5 inches in diameter.
8: And it just falls over? Is it a hard floor or a carpet?
9: Well, it's on the carpet, but it never moves from this particular spot. And once I take Christmas stuff down, I put it right back where it was. But I've noticed that it's fallen over at least 3, maybe 4 times in the last few days.
8: Does the vase drink alcohol?
9: No, and neither do I. I never have. Then,
8: and how long have you had the vase?
9: 5 years or so.
8: Could it be possessed?
9: I don't know. I don't think so.
8: Did you get it from a fortune teller?
9: No.
8: There's no supernatural powers inherent to it. Have you taken it to Antiques Roadshow to be evaluated professionally?
9: No, it's a piece of junk vase. I only paid $3 for it.
8: Why don't you throw it away since it's spooking both you and me?
9: No, it's not spooking me. It's not spooking me. It was just something to do with that collider thing you shut off. I thought maybe it was putting out little ripples of something moving. You know, makes things move. It's kind of
8: CERN. The CERN collider, C-E-R-N, is a collider that causes atoms to smash against each other. There's a theory that this has changed our universe, that we are now living in a different universe, that it has pushed us to a different level of existence, and in the process of switching to a different universe, our memories are fooled. We have forgotten major events in our lives because not all of it came with us to this new universe. How do you feel about that?
9: That's very possible. I was struck by lightning a couple of times, and it seemed like things changed drastically in my life after that happened. Like I was in a different universe or some,
8: Well, it's very, right. Now, Ken, I want to hear about the lightning strike. You just said a couple of times you were struck more than once?
9: Yeah, I think 7 times altogether. I lived in Florida.
8: There you go.
9: I love the outdoors, and it was just oddball things. The worst one was on a golf course, and the guy I was playing golf with saw I was dead. And it was funny, when he came over to me, we were playing golf, and I was drenched wet, top to bottom. And when he got to me, he said, "Man, I thought you were dead." My clothes were perfectly dry, my shoes were completely dry, and all I remember smelling was the ozone smell that you get from lightning. And it was quite a thing. And then I was on a roof helping somebody put up an antenna, and it hit a tree, and that knocked me out. And then I jumped off the fence one day. My father was watching me pick some stuff out of the garden and jumped off the fence and knocked me down. So I don't know if I have a lot of weird stuff happening to me around lightning stuff, you know. So, but it's you interesting. Said, where is that thing located?
8: California.
9: Oh, that far away.
8: At Berkeley.
9: Oh, very cool.
8: Now, listen, Ken. Did the doctors, after they treated you, they saw that you were struck by lightning, did any of them say, "We can't believe you're alive"?
9: A lot of them mentioned that, but this fellow, Dan McAllen, who I was playing golf with, he was standing in the fairway, and I was standing in the middle of the fairway, and he said, when I put my club up in the air, a bolt came right down and hit me. And I lit up bright as day. And then went away, and I just sort of dropped down to the ground. And we're close friends. And he said, "My gosh, I'm going to have to take his body back to the golf, place and see what we can do." And when he got there, I was perfectly okay. But it was amazing. It was really, really, really amazing.
8: That is amazing, Ken. That's an amazing story. I'm really glad that you shared it with us tonight, and I thank you for calling. Those are exactly the kind of stories that we want on the other side of midnight. You don't hear these boring, dreary, horrible political talk shows having any interest in a phenomena as stunning as being struck by lightning. That is why you and I are here. And we're here tonight with Rick. Welcome to the other side of midnight, Rick, at 800-848-9222. Hi, Rick.
4: Yes, good morning, Mr. Sterling. You were talking about break room pictures and all that, and it makes
8: yes.
4: me chuckle because I worked for an organization 14 years, no breaks and no lunch, nothing. 7 hours straight. You got in, you went out, you never got a chance to eat, and it's legal in New York.
8: It's legal, but why did you put up with it?
4: I needed the money. It was a decent job. It was a backstage Broadway. Local 306 signed off on this. I'm surprised. You think you have a union, you'd get a lunch.
8: Yeah. What local 306 of

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1: 848-9222. You and I are talking about what killed Lindsey Graham, the CERN accelerator, which creates black holes, which many believe have caused us to lose our memory of anything back to 2020. That 2020 is a complete blank to us. And I say it's entirely possible that we have trouble remembering 2020 and 21 because of COVID. That's when the lockdown happened. And the way memory works, as you know, is it's through repetition. Everything during the lockdown was brand new and didn't really repeat. And that may also have some reason why you and I have trouble remembering 2020 and 21. I don't know. Gary, do you have trouble remembering 2000 and 2021?
2: Walter, I, you know, pretty much remember everything throughout my life. Not everything, but that was a phase where I think by shutting us down, it created an environment where we were, you know, kind of left in the blank. I mean, you know what your daughters went through with school. But what is amazing to me is a person like Mary Lou Henner, who has never, ever forgotten every single moment of every day of her life. It's a phenomenon I don't totally understand. She can remember waking up,
1: right,
2: what she wore, what right, she did. It's amazing to me.
1: Right. And why did you call?
2: That was the reason I called, because I believe that, you know, time is almost in a weird way irrelevant. You know, we remember what we remember. We don't what we don't. And I don't believe that it's really something that is something, you know, mystical, but it's the time we live through our lives.
1: Do you have trouble remembering it?
2: No, I don't.
1: And what do you feel killed Lindsey Graham?
2: He had a heart attack.
1: That's what
2: he
1: you
2: had
1: think.
2: A heart attack.
1: Yeah, it's he had a heart attack. And thank you very much for the call. It's a good lesson as to why it's okay to talk to the doctor. You want to visit the doctor at some point. I knew, for what it's worth, that my dad had heart trouble. His father had heart trouble. I figured I'm going to have heart trouble. And therefore, in my 30s, I found a cardiologist to get a baseline, to get all those tests done in my 30s so that in the future there would be a baseline. And then a few years later, the doctor said to me, well, if you don't have a new aortic valve, you will die in 2 years. And therefore, I put off taking a job, and I put off doing this and that, and I got the new aortic valve. And I'm only telling you this story because it was incredibly successful. No pain before, no pain after, not open heart surgery. I have a new aortic valve. I have never felt better. And that's just because I talked to a cardiologist. That's all. I urge you, if you're a certain age and a certain weight and a certain lifestyle, what the hell? Go talk to a cardiologist. No need to be like Lindsey Graham and drop dead in a moment. Mike, welcome to the other side of midnight, 800-848-9222. Hello, Mike.
3: Good morning, Walter. I've been listening to you for a while. I've been listening 35 years to WABC Radio.
1: Okay? Good for you.
3: I'm
1: going to
3: follow up. Yeah, thanks. I'm going to follow up my call with the previous caller with the golf clubs.
1: Yes.
3: I was with, this is Bethpage Golf Course where the U.S. Open was played black. There's five 18-hole courses there. Feels wow. Like you're upstate New York, okay?
1: Wow.
3: Now, thunder is coming like crazy, okay? There's a little spot where you can go. There's a little roof on it. We go there, and lightning, boom,

0: 10 feet behind us, hit a branch. Now a guy comes running up with his golf clubs. I said, what are you doing, Matt? No. Don't bring your golf clubs here. They're a conductor. What are you doing? And I'll tell you what, that was hellacious for like 15 minutes. My friend Kevin, who recently passed away, he had his first child. He said, Mike, I'll never see my son. I'll never see my son. It was hairy as could be. What can I say?
1: You were struck by lightning?
0: No, I wasn't struck by lightning. Close.
1: Right.
0: Close. The lightning bolt hit the tree maybe 10 feet away from us. A branch comes down. Okay? And now this guy comes running with his golf clubs. Okay, what are you doing? We don't need your golf clubs. Leave your golf clubs in the rain. We could care less. Yeah. So Mother Nature, you know, could be a mother once in a while, man. I've been out there, and I know it in my 72 years, you know. So,
1: Wait, you're 72?
0: Last I looked, I am. I just turned 72, Walter, yeah.
1: Well, you gave your age, and that gives me permission to ask you, when did you last have sex?
0: When did I last have what?
1: Sex. You remember 12 sex.
0: 12 hours ago.
1: I love you. It's great. Thank you very much.
0: You want to go down to...
1: Thanks for the call. 800. He just drowned in the phone. 800-848-9222. I don't want you to give your age on the air. Why would you do that? And it's really interesting. Only people over 65 give their age. I don't know what that's about. The same people who say we don't want to be discriminated against because we're too old are the first ones to announce that they're too old. Don't do that. 29-year-olds, when they call, do not announce their age.
2: Put out for the public that skipped the animal test.
3: Never before. Skip. Especially for children.
2: And as I've read, they actually started the animal test, and because the animals were dying, they stopped the test. Folks, I think that's important to understand there, that what we're talking about is American people are now the guinea pigs. This is the test program that's going on. They didn't do the human testing, and they stopped the animal test because the animals were dying. And then they turned it out for the public. And we are now looking at businesses that want to mandate that this experimental vaccine be given to people as a condition of their employment.
1: The pharmaceutical companies at the beginning of COVID were testing the shots and stopped testing the shots because every single lab animal died from the shot. And then they took it out and gave it to us. 800-848-9222. Walter Sterling on the other side of midnight. You and I work the great shift. This is special. It's different. Walking the baby in the firehouse, in the ER, the airport, one of the busiest places right now, Walmart, Costco, Sam's Club, the busiest places right now. The stocks is being restocked. Dollar Tree. Dollar General, freaking Dollar Tree, is being restocked right now. The truck just arrived. They're unloading the truck. And that's what you and I do. This is the great shift. And there are benefits to it.
4: So you get this amazing job, and then you find out it's night shift. So you're about to turn it down because of all the negative things that you've heard about night shift. You're going to gain weight. Your life is going to be abnormal. You're going to be sleep deprived, blah, blah, blah, blah, blah, blah, blah. I've worked night shift for the last 5 years, and I'm going to give you guys three reasons why you shouldn't turn down that job. Number one, learn your pace. As a new nurse, everything is overwhelming. Night shift can be a little bit slower, so you can develop a pace, a regimen for yourself. Number two, there are less interruptions on night shift, less family members, less management, less distractions, and you can do your job more effectively without all the drama. Number three is that there's more cash often on night shift, a $3 to $10 per hour differential. So that means more money so that you can vacation or do whatever you want to do with it.
1: You have probably found that working at this time is the best thing we could do. For me, it's mostly because of the lack of management. I started here a couple months ago. I haven't heard from anybody in management. Nothing. No notes. That's fine. I don't need any don't notes. No notes. I see other people like this. Michael Cohen guy started this weekend. He'd been Trump's personal lawyer. There were more executives in there than I have ever seen in my life. Poor Michael Cohen. Joaquin, welcome to the other side of midnight with Walter Sterling at 800-848-9222.
5: Good morning, Walter. You know, I got to tell you, I was a truck driver for 44 years, and I loved working nights. There was no traffic. It was just the most amazing thing. I always felt good at night. I feel like crap during the day, when the sun, especially in the summertime, you know. But so I actually have two lightning stories. Okay, I didn't actually get struck. My house did once, but I was in my truck and I was pulling a trailer from a dock, and I had the window open just a little bit. And luckily, I guess I wasn't outside the truck, because when that lightning cracked right next to my head, all I saw was a big, bright flash of lead. I mean, of red, you know, that just like blinded me for a second. And I thought, my gosh, man, if I had been outside that truck at that moment, that I can't imagine what would have happened. But, you know, when I was on hold, I was thinking about it. Many years ago, we had a fire in our house, all right, and there was a garbage can. It was right down in our laundry room. And I wasn't home. I was on the road. But I found out afterwards, you know, so the fire department came and they started accusing my one youngest daughter and my one son that they may have lit the fire or have been smoking a cigarette downstairs. And then when I talked to a friend of mine, one of my ex-bosses, he says, no. He goes, I'm going to tell you exactly what happened. He goes, because it was next to the washing machine. He said that lightning struck your water pump, because I have an outside water pump. I live up in the Poconos. And he said that traveled through, and it went right through the washing machine and into the garbage can that was next to it with the lint. And that's what started the fire in your house. And meanwhile, the fire marshal and everyone is sitting there trying to accuse my kids of lighting the fire.
1: That's amazing that they would try to do that. Why would they try to? Why wouldn't they just accept the natural event? Wouldn't that be easier to accept and write a report about than trying to slander your kids? That's crazy.
5: You know what? Because I don't think they knew any about it. It just so happened that my boss at the time, my ex-boss, I'm sorry, was my friend, and he had passed away, you know, and he was a very, very smart guy. I can't even begin his resume. And he said, this is exactly what happened. He says that lightning struck your water pump out in the yard. And he said it traveled through and came through your washing machine. And it caused the fire in your laundry room.
1: That's so cool. Lightning came into your laundry room and landed in your washing machine. That's just, what a great story. Thank you, Joaquin. Thank you very much for the call at 800-848-9222 with Walter Sterling. Congratulations, you found a live radio show. My God, how does that happen? This is The Other Side of Midnight from the Red Apple Audio Networks.
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8: This is your travel report celebrating 250 years of America. 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
1: Lightning stories, always exciting. Walter Sterling, live on a magnificent night in North America. This is a beautiful night. It's a sort of reason why we love summer. These are the nights when we fall in love. These are the nights when we write a poem. This is when we write a love note to the person that we love. It's on a night like this, where the heat is gentle through most of North America, the humidity is low, and there's a possibility we'll be struck by lightning. What could be better? You and I moments ago got to talk to a truck driver, an 18-wheeler truck driver, and he said how much he loves working at this time of day. This is the best time of day to work. This is the great shift. To drive an 18-wheeler on America's highways, Route 80, east to west, west to east, it is a panoramic view. It is a magnificent view at this time of day. No other cars, no four-wheelers screwing it up, no cops. They don't work at this time. They don't want to be bothered either. And we get to see our country on moonlight. We get to see our country through moonlight. There's nothing more beautiful than America on a clear night, maybe with some northern lights. Have you seen the northern lights? This is the time of year you're going to see them. Nothing can describe the northern lights. I'm not going to sit here and try to explain to you what they look like. I hope you get to see the northern lights, because what it did for me was, I'll never forget it, it changed my view of the world. Instant humility. I look at those lights and I go, I don't know anything. I don't know a thing. They are silent, and yet they are overwhelming. And they make you feel good about being alive, about being human, about feeling and seeing. And that's one of the gifts of driving at this time of night. You get to stop when you want to. You get the extra coffee, the extra candy, the extra snacks. And you take off and you listen to the radio with guys like me, and we get to share this time. I appreciate it. I thank you. The reason we can eat today is truck drivers. The reason there's food on our table is truck drivers. At some point, almost everything you buy at the supermarket that I buy with you in that line got off a truck. And that truck's arriving at Dollar Tree, Vons, Kroger's right now. Our food supply is arriving right now, and there's a great crew taking it off the truck, putting it on the shelves, getting it ready for you and me. That's what we do. We get it done. America works. America is successful because of truck drivers and because of the great shift. Yeah, the truck has to pull up, has to have brought it from Idaho, Indiana, Georgia, Florida, to where we are. And then we have to get it off the truck and get it on the shelves and get it on the shelves before it thaws, but get it on the shelves before it disappears magically. That's what you and I do. You and I make this happen. At the post office, the sorting is going on not at noon. It's going on right now. In the ER, the most critical cases come in overnight. The most important medically cases come in overnight. And the registered nurses who are working right now, angels, miracles, what a good nurse can do. And annoying people like, what is it called, a doctor's assistant or a I don't know, those assistant doctor things, I don't have any interest in that. I want an RN and I want an MD. That's what I want. If I'm sick, I want an RN and an MD. Then the manufacturing plants that are open right now, the manufacturing companies, the factories that are getting the products done and out. Tasty cakes are being made right now. Among the greatest foods on earth at Hostess, they're being made right now. Hostess was bought by Smucker's. Do you realize that? It was owned by Bimbo Bakeries in Mexico, taken out of bankruptcy, taken out of debt. There were going to be no more Twinkies, and we can thank the Mexicans for saving our Twinkies. Let's just think about that sentence. We can thank the Mexicans for saving our Twinkies. Thank you, Mexicans. But just now, a couple, like 9 months ago, Smucker's bought Hostess. And they've had some problems. They've had some problems making that work. I was surprised to learn that the CEO of Smucker's is named Smucker's. Figured the Smucker's died away, left the company decades ago. Not true. It's actually run by a Smucker's. Like Ford is run by a Ford. General Motors, not run by a general. I have a phone number and you and I should talk at 800-848-9222, 800-848-9222. And we will do that in just seconds. But you and I are very lucky to be working at this time. We don't fit in. During the day, you and I, we don't fit in. We'll be at a table with other people eating. We'll go to an ice cream place. We'll just stare into space. The ice cream place. So I'm at this Stone Harbor, whatever. And the guy doesn't say, welcome. Doesn't say, how can I help you? He says, you have to go to the end of the line. And it's like a bad cartoon. There's nobody in line. There's one person. I'm supposed to get out, go around, stand next to her on the other side. I said, I'm not doing that. What? That makes no sense. She can come and go as she pleases. No, she'll have trouble getting by you. There was no trouble getting by me. I did something I've never done. I called corporate and I complained. I'll tell you about that in seconds from the Red Apple Audio Network.
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17: News, I'm Stephanie Officer. Outrage grows in Maine after ICE agents apparently shot and killed someone during an enforcement operation Monday. Local prosecutors asking the public for any tips or videos. ABC's Melissa Adan.
18: An ICE spokesperson telling ABC News the person left the residence in a vehicle. ICE tried to stop it. The vehicle fled, and fearing for public safety, an officer discharged his weapon and struck the driver, killing him. A nearby Ring camera capturing what appears to be the sound of gunfire. Maine Senator Angus King telling reporters the man killed was not the target of the operation. Melissa Adan, ABC News, Los Angeles.
17: In Mississippi, the investigation continues into the death of 18-year-old Nolan Wells, one of his friends, Trayston Shepherd.
19: Let us remember him as in, like, the sweet guy. I think everybody needs to let the investigation continue and let the facts be shown.
17: This is ABC News. St. Louis slugger Jordan Walker beat Philadelphia's Kyle Schwarber in the finals of the MLB Home Run Derby. A federal judge has tossed out a lawsuit over the Justice Department's quest for West Virginia voter rolls.
20: Judges in 13 states have now rejected the Trump administration's demands that states turn over their voter rolls. U.S. District Judge Thomas Johnston, a Republican appointee, concluded that the Department of Justice did not demonstrate their need for West Virginia's records and were not lawfully entitled to the sensitive materials, which include the names, dates of birth, addresses, and partial social security numbers of voters. Ahead of the midterms, the Trump administration has sought to increase federal oversight on elections, and dozens of states, led by both Republicans and Democrats, have rebuffed the request for voter rolls. Peter Haralambos, ABC News.
0: Olive Garden is back with its never-ending pasta pass. This Thursday, 10,000 lucky customers will be able to buy a $100 pass. That includes a never-ending pasta, soup, salad, or breadsticks for 13 weeks. Stephanie Officer, ABC News.
21: KMOX News, I'm Michael Calhoun. As floodwaters begin to recede across parts of south central Missouri, emergency crews are shifting their focus from rescues to recovery. Public Safety Director Mark James tells Missourinet the work is far from over.
22: There was a lot of damage to the public infrastructure, county roads, county low water bridges. The county officials, along with SEMA, are doing damage assessments. We'll see then if we qualify for federal assistance.
21: During the flooding Friday night and Saturday morning, the Missouri National Guard airlifted 202 campers and counselors from a camp near Lesterville in southeast Missouri. Mayor Kara Spencer has signed a bill allocating the $250 million Rams settlement to North City, to downtown, and to citywide infrastructure.
23: One of the criticisms of the bill funding North City was how susceptible previous city-led programs were to fraud, with the North City Business ARPA program being mentioned. Comptroller Donna Barringer says they will keep a close eye on all funds expensed with the Rams settlement money to make sure they actually go to those in need.
24: Our E&A secretary will maintain a public running total of the Rams settlement dollars that have been encumbered, giving residents a clear view of how these historic funds are being invested and ensuring taxpayers can follow these historic investments every step of the way.
23: Funds going towards the Water Division and North City are expected to be expensed quickly because their programs are up and running, while downtown will take longer, says Mayor Kara Spencer. Shaw Malone, KMOX News.
21: Holy Infant Catholic Church in Baldwin welcomes its native son, Cardinal Timothy Dolan, back home this upcoming weekend.
25: Cardinal Dolan will celebrate the noon mass on Sunday at Holy Infant Catholic Church, the parish where he grew up. After the service, there will be a reception to mark his 50th anniversary as a priest and his 25th anniversary as a bishop. Both ordination services took place at Holy Infant Parish. Last year, Cardinal Dolan submitted his resignation to the Pope as New York Archbishop when he turned 75 years old, per church law. At the time, he said he was looking forward to frequent visits home.
26: I'll be able to spend some more time at home with my beloved nieces and nephews and my brothers and sisters.
25: Cardinal Dolan still lives in New York City and currently serves as co-chief chaplain for the New York City Police Department. Fred Bottomer, KMOX News.
21: Metrolink trains will not operate between the Forest Park to Bolivar and Grand Metrolink stations all day on Saturday, July 18th and Sunday, July 19th. This is for bridge maintenance work, and Metrolink station shuttles will take riders by bus. Riders should allow an extra 30 minutes or so to avoid delays on their weekend commutes. Forecast from Dave Murray. Overnight, clear sky, low 69 degrees. For Tuesday, sunshine, high 90. Tuesday night, clear sky, low 72. We'll have a bump up in humidity for Wednesday. Still sunny, still a high of 91 degrees. And for Thursday and Friday, more humidity and maybe a pop storm, high 93. I'm Michael Calhoun, KMOX News.
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29: This is Show Me Today, the voice of Missouri. I'm Bill Pollack. Kansas City delivered some memorable World Cup moments.
30: Lionel Messi!
29: Yeah, the first game on Fox there, Lionel Messi tied the all-time World Cup scoring record with a hat-trick in Argentina's win over Algeria.
31: There's no word to explain what we feel about Argentina. It's like, it's something that you have to feel.
29: Curacao goalkeeper Eloy Room had no room for error, making 15 saves against Ecuador as the small island nation earned its first ever World Cup point. And then the Orange Army took over the Power and Light District. Dutch supporters swarming down Grand Boulevard before the Netherlands, a 3-1 win over Tunisia. And then Algeria returned to Kansas City and played Austria to an entertaining 3-3 draw. And then the final match in Kansas City on Saturday, Argentina's 3-1 win over Switzerland, sending the defending champions to the semifinals and leaving fans celebrating on Arrowhead's spiral ramps after the match. As you heard, an incredible month in Kansas City. And if you're a casual soccer fan or non-soccer fan like myself, just to see the atmosphere around Kansas City was fun. And Ashley Byrd was at Fan Fest on Saturday. Cameron Connor went to one of the early matches. Ashley, what was the vibe like down there?
2: It was incredible. It was, the last day was just, it was just vibrating. It was just really cool. Really, because of the matches, the last two matches that were shown, one played in Kansas City and one was shown in Kansas City. I think Kansas City did a fabulous job of the Fan Fest and the way that it set up that sort of bubble downtown. And so everybody was really, really, really excited. And at one point, Fan Fest maxed out its attendance, and they had to pause letting people in. That's 25,000 people right there just to watch on screen. Wow. So it was what I expected and more.
29: Yeah, and with Argentina practicing in Kansas City, I'm sure their fan base was huge.
2: It was every other jersey. I would have thought that we were playing in Argentina, in Buenos Aires, because every other jersey, and then almost every jersey had Messi on the back of it. And it was contagious. I might have had to buy myself one.
29: Oh.
2: But it was blue and white. And they were talking about that in the stadium, that the stadium was mainly blue and white, too, though a lot of Swiss people out there. But there were other teams that were also practicing in and around Kansas City.
29: Yeah, four countries. Ashley doesn't know this, that her nickname is Messi. So that's a perfect jersey for her, except we spell it with a Y for her. And then, Cameron, I think you saw the most goals, that Austria-Algeria game. It was 3-3, wasn't it?
3: Oh, yeah. I mean, they didn't pull any punches. They were just going back and forth the entire time, always setting themselves up for offense. Both of those teams knew how much that game meant at the time, or that match meant at the time. So,
29: what's it like inside the stadium while the match is going? Because sometimes a match appears to be moving slow.
3: In the stadium, it's like a heartbeat that never stops. It's a heartbeat that has to keep this energy cell, which is all of these loving, you know, European football fans going. There's camaraderie back and forth. One country will say a chant, and then it'll echo to the other country, and they'll say their chant, and it just goes back and forth. There's never a moment where there's silence. There's never a moment where something feels dull. It's contagious, kind of, to Ashley's point. I mean, the overall situation, it almost makes you feel like, even though America, they got a long way to go to be a loving soccer country first, I guess is where I'm going with that. But when something like the World Cup comes to the United States and you see all of these Europeans traveling, all of these different people from South America, different countries from Africa, emptying their pockets, I mean, to be here for months on end, it almost makes you think that the United States is missing out a little bit.
29: Yeah.
2: Good point, Cameron.
29: Well, the World Cup was here in 94, and I don't know how much of a bump we saw from it there, but Ashley, did you have a chance to talk to any fans from other countries, either Swiss or Argentinian fans?
2: Argentinian fans were just excited. And a lot of them were in the Midwest. They were just so proud to show up. You know, they were proud to show. When they played the national anthem at the beginning of the Argentinian game, this whole crowd stood up and bellowed it at the top of their lungs. So it was amazing. I spoke to a lot of people who come across America just to see the matches, just to experience being at a World Cup. But one of my favorite interviews was with a local family, and one of the little kids were allowed to go to the practices, and she had been to a practice of the Netherlands team, and they were able to, they picked up tips. They were able to see and learn from the players. I did not know that was happening, but that was a very cool local thing that happened.
29: Yeah. And then one of the other things that drew a lot of popularity was ranch dressing. I guess the Germans were just going crazy for ranch dressing. I thought ranch dressing was kind of a global thing, but have you seen some of the foods that people were going crazy about?
2: That's our export.
3: Who would have thought that seasoned mayo was going to be the talk of the town?
2: Oh, my gosh. Okay, so we might run out of ranch dressing, and then Boston ran out of beer for a minute. So the things that we export, that's fun.
29: Yeah, that's right. It was the Scots who... They cleaned out Fenway Park.
3: There were stories about it. There were people getting flagged in TSA because they were trying to come back with bottles of ranch and they wouldn't let them through.
2: Well, you know what they did? What Kraft did is they started quickly producing travel sizes.
29: Yeah.
2: And they tried to push out all these travel sizes so that they could export ranch to Europe and to South America, mainly Europe. Europe was enamored with it, which was another interesting dichotomy about this, guys, was the whole European-South American soccer rivalry. This is what's going to be really cool in the England-Argentine game. I mean, that is a world of history there that we're kind of caught in the middle of. But that is a huge soccer rivalry, their style versus their style. And it's going to be interesting to watch.
29: Yeah, that's a great point. And that'll be Wednesday. The two teams that train in Kansas City will be playing in Atlanta. And then the winner of that goes to the finals. And Argentina's the defending champ. Now, I don't know much about the rules or the use of video replay. They have VAR. But what I'm gathering from soccer fans on social media is they're not a big fan of this. They're not a big fan of video review. And I don't know if you two follow the sport enough at all, but to me, I've never been a fan of video replay because it will solve some, but not every dispute. And there's still a lot of interpretation and there's still a lot of human involvement. And I really think that in part from what I've gathered, and I want to get your thoughts on this, that perception has kind of left a sour taste in people's mouths as to some of these games not being fixed, but certainly leaned towards the favorite trying to win in every one of these matches. What are your thoughts on it, Cameron?
3: Yeah, I mean, you can ask Norway.
29: Yeah, they got screwed, right? Yeah, it looked like they got screwed out of a goal. Yeah.
3: Yeah, I mean, they got screwed out of a goal, but they also gave... Per the rules of FIFA, they were supposed to go to video replay anytime, kind of like in an NBA game or any sort of big college basketball game. You know, if the basketball hits the Jumbotron, they immediately have to reset it because they just kind of rule that as out of bounds. That's what happened in the Norway game. Norway's goalie booted the ball from their end, trying to get it to the other end. It hit the FIFA skyline cam, one of the cables, and instead of going another 30 yards past it, it hit and went straight down to a English player, and they scored off of that. And
29: I saw that.
3: It wouldn't have gone to, if that never happened, it would have never gone to overtime. Norway theoretically would have won per the rules. They were supposed to go to video replay. FIFA, being the organization they are, decided that they were going to give England the goal and keep play going.
2: I would call that a messy assist, but not a messy assist. It was a messy assist. Yeah, and you know, soccer is so organic. It is so popular because it's so organic. And if you add too much technology to it, I think you're gonna push fans away, especially this post-game stuff that's going on, you know, decisions being made by the FIFA commission. But maybe you have to have a commission to do that. But I know that there were some noses out of joint, definitely because of what happened with the U.S. And there were so many kids in Kansas City watching the games and watching the games on Jumbotron and stuff like that. And they love it because it's easy peasy and it's organic and it doesn't have too much technology tied into it.
29: Cameron, you know, Ashley talked about that, the kids playing and getting involved in it. But you and I were talking the other day about how America is so far behind in soccer. And you brought up a good point. One of the reasons being that these other countries, these kids are out in dirt fields with no shoes. They're playing at a very young age. Meanwhile, here in the States, you have soccer academies and travel leagues. And what should be a simple, low-cost sport to join is now costing parents thousands of dollars if they want their kids to excel. And we're missing out on so much potential talent here in this country because we have to pay for it.
3: We have to pay. I mean, it's not America's pickup game. That's as simple as that is. I mean, there's plenty of soccer fields out there. When's the last time you drove by a park and you saw people playing soccer in the United States?
2: Well, never. Played, Cameron. That's a really good point. Yeah, it's not America's pickup game. We don't usually play soccer at tailgates. It's still throwing the football.
29: Well, it was a success in Kansas City, the World Cup, that's for sure. I'm glad you two had a chance to experience it in different ways. I hope you guys had a great time.
2: We did, and about 400,000 fans through Arrowhead did too.
29: Yeah, that's great. Well, thanks for sharing your experiences. This is Show Me Today, the voice of Missouri.
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29: We're back on Show Me Today, the voice of Missouri. Disagreements over housing policies to questions about America's response to Iran and the future of health care. Matt Pilger caught up with Missouri Congressman Eric Burleson to get his perspective on those issues and more.
1: I kind of wanted to check in with you to see about priorities before the August break. Whenever Congress leaves for the recess, what are the top two or three legislative priorities that you want to see completed before members head home?
6: You know, the for me, healthcare is the number one priority that we have to address. It's one thing that's eating up the discretionary spending of each and every American. We're all experiencing inflation and the painful results of inflation, but nothing has inflated more than healthcare expenses. I mean, I think the closest thing to that is our university tuitions, but everybody has to pay healthcare premiums, health insurance premiums. And when they have risen three times normal inflation, which is already bad enough, then it becomes crushing. And so it's crowding out the amount of money that people would normally be able to put towards, you know, buying a home or putting a down payment on a home or maybe buying a boat or whatever it is that you want to do. It's really crowding out all those dollars and eating up everything that we have. So we've got to put the brakes on this level of spending. And that's why we have got to address healthcare. And Obamacare has done nothing to make this affordable. In fact, it's made it worse. And the latest numbers that are coming out, there was a Wall Street Journal article that came out this week that said that insurance carriers, it's not even good for them too. They continue to have to raise premiums in order to make the system work, the Obamacare system work. And that we're expected, after last year's double digit premium increases, they're expecting double digit premium increases for everyone on Obamacare again this coming fall. So that's why I want to address it by doing a free market solution, something that returns the dollars back to the people instead of giving the money to the insurance companies or giving the money to the hospitals and big pharma. We want to give the money to the people and let them be a shopper again. Let, you know, the way that you're treated as a customer when you walk into a store, or you walk into a restaurant, is the way that you should be treated when you walk into a clinic or a hospital. And the way the insurance company should treat you as a true customer with dollars that are in your hands, ready to spend. So that's why what my bill does, that's called the Great American Healthcare Plan, it returns that authority back to the individuals in the form of health savings accounts. Every American gets a health savings account, and then you can use those dollars to pay your health insurance premiums, to pay to be healthy, to have a gym membership, to buy healthy groceries at the grocery store, because it's more than about just being insured. It's about being healthy.
1: Yeah, I've been reading up on the Great American Healthcare Plan that you've proposed. What's kind of the single change in that proposal that would make the biggest difference for patients? Just tell us a little bit about that.
6: I think the biggest difference really has to do with putting the patient back in the driver's seat as far as which hospital you're going to choose to do business with and which doctor is going to be in your network or which doctor is not. So right now, all of those decisions are not being made by you. They're being made by somebody in a corporation or government. And that's the key. We've got to unlock choice and return back to a free market where people have those kind of choices. The other thing that will really kind of free it up is giving people the ability to decide what's best for them in the dollars that they're spending. So right now, insurance will tell you, you've got to follow this model. And I'll give you an example. We had, one of my daughters had her knee dislocated, and the insurance carrier was directing us to go through a particular network of hospitals and clinics, and which was in our network. We did so and quickly racked up all of the bills. And of course, we're like everybody else. We have high deductible plans these days. And so we're paying thousands of dollars in medical bills. When I did some research and learned that just across the street, there are clinics that could do it for a fraction of the cost that we were paying in out-of-pocket fees. So that's a perfect example of what will happen when people get the dollars back in their control and they're able to make those decisions. People will start shopping with their dollars.
1: 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You can download us wherever you get your favorite podcast. Our guest today is Missouri United States Congressman Eric Burleson. Wanted to kind of switch topics a little bit and talk a little bit about the SAVE Act as well as the, you know, the Housing Act. And I think these two are kind of tied together because President Trump has said he wants to see the SAVE Act signed before he signs that Housing Act out of Congress. And you've said really there's no excuse for the Senate not passing the SAVE Act. What do you think is kind of preventing them from moving forward on this right now?
6: Yeah, so the Housing Act, in my opinion, was a garbage bill. It was a bad bill, mostly designed by Elizabeth Warren. And this is the kind of swampy kind of stuff that you get when you have what they call four-corner agreements, meaning that the bill is a fully composed document or bill that's composed by Democrats evenly with Republicans. And when Republicans join with Democrats and very few people have objections, generally the American people are the ones getting screwed. And so that was that housing bill, especially, you know, taxpayers. So if you want to have free housing, it's a great bill for you, because if you want more Section 8 government housing, it's a great bill for you. But if you want to be able to buy your own home, if you want to be able to actually bring the cost of housing back down, it's a horrible bill. And so that's the bill that unfortunately passed. And I blame Tim Scott of South Carolina for being a weak negotiator and allowing Elizabeth Warren to have so much of the bill. In fact, after it passed, I voted against it. One of the few Republicans to vote against it. But after it passed, President Trump rightly called it the Pocahontas bill, the Elizabeth Warren housing bill, and he hasn't signed it. And the truth is, you know, why are we messing around with trying to pay for, why are we trying to expand government programs and government spending and the welfare state when we have a affordability problem when it comes to people that are the taxpayers? That's the people that are being crushed and being hurt. So we need to reduce their tax burden, reduce the price of housing by cutting the taxes on capital gain taxes. For example, when people go to sell a house, they have to pay these capital gains taxes. That if we were able to reduce that, we could reduce the cost of housing. If we were able to reduce the building codes, when you talk to home builders these days, they have to do a whole number of things that they didn't have to do 10 or 20 years ago to build a home. Environmental reviews, all of the additional kind of codes for the size of things and requirements, all of that stuff really racks up the price. In fact, some estimates are that just in the bureaucracy alone, that the average cost to build a home today is somewhere close to $40,000 more just to build a home because of all the building code, the new building codes that people have to comply with. So we can do a lot to reduce the cost to make homes more affordable again if we would just actually do what we ran on as Republicans, and that means cutting taxes and cutting regulations. When it comes to the SAVE Act, the president is right. At the end of the day, nothing really matters if we lose this country to the radical schemes of the Democratic Party to turn over our election systems to illegals and to fraudsters.
1: As it looks like the ceasefire is over, Iran reportedly targeting U.S. military infrastructure in the region following the recent U.S. strikes. Do you support the administration's current response? And just kind of tell us a little bit about that situation, if you will.
6: You know, I don't want to have another forever war with boots on the ground trying to change hearts and minds, you know, in another country. And I think the president doesn't want that either. But at the same time, we have to recognize that Iran has been at our throats for 47 years. We have a country that hates us. They've continuously attacked us any chance that they get, and our allies any chance that they get. They've killed thousands upon thousands of U.S. citizens and our military personnel. And so we have to recognize that whether we want to be at war with them or not, they're at war with us. And they have at some point you've got to, instead of just kicking the hornet's nest, you got to take it out. And I think you know, I think that the Trump administration has been cautious. He didn't want to have to make any sacrifice to troops. And I think that his strategy will continue in that vein to try to neuter Iran as much as possible and basically keep all the weapons out of their hands. So, as long as we don't send boots on the ground, I think that's the best decision that we can be in right now. And I think that if you were to do any kind of kinetic action, I think that it should be swift and it should end quickly. And I think that you could do something, you know, like take Karg Island, which is most of the revenue that comes through Iran comes through Karg Island. And it would be hard for that nation to try to take it back, because they would be basically attacking their cash cow. So there's things that I think that we could do strategically that would, and again, the other thing that I think people do not recognize about this war is that the impact that it has on other conflicts. So China is devastated financially because of this, that they have got a very close economic arrangement with Iran. And you know, this is setting back China and their efforts to take over Taiwan. This is also really harming Russia. When I talk to people that are supporters of the war between Ukraine and Russia, they will note that Iran was a huge supplier of drones and other military equipment to Russia. So was China. But when that is cut off and now Russia has to basically fend for itself, you're seeing the tide kind of shift.
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29: 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And teaching remains one of those.

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1: Missed really key milestones because of the pandemic. Some of them didn't get to have a high school graduation. Some of them had their first couple of years of college actually online. And so they are really craving doing meaningful work in community, and teaching gives them an opportunity to do that.
2: Many young professionals say they want mentorship more than micromanagement. I think every generation would probably say that. How does Teach for America prepare and support new teachers?
1: Yeah, I would say, don't we all want that?
2: Yeah.
1: And so we really lean into that mentorship piece, and they get that in several different ways. So in our summer training, they have mentors that taught the same thing that they are going to teach, and that's how they start. So the first week of training, they are actually doing it virtually from all across the country. Some of them are actually still wrapping up their college courses while they are starting their training with us. And they are really diving into the content that they're going to teach with experts who have also taught that content. And then when they come to the community where they're going to teach, so for us, they do their summer training in Kansas City. They are met, and they have folks that teach them how to give really excellent directions to kids. For a lot of us, we haven't been in an elementary classroom since we were an elementary school student, and knowing how to tell a group of 38-year-olds how to line up and do that effectively and efficiently is absolutely a skill, and that is best taught by someone who does that all day, every day. And so the person that's teaching them how to do that is somebody that does that as their job every day. And then we also have someone who is a school leader that works with them on how do you build really excellent relationships with your colleagues? How do you solve conflict productively in the workplace? And so we think about who is best positioned as a mentor to teach them the skill that they're going to need, and how do we connect them with that person so that they leave our summer training not only with the skills that they need to be an excellent teacher, but also an excellent colleague and coworker in their school environment.
2: Julie Gronquist is the executive director of Teach for America Missouri. The pay scale for teachers in Missouri, one of the lowest, if not the lowest in the country, and I know they've tried to improve that. Young people that want to get into that profession, are they looking at that as an obstacle, or is that holding them back at all, or do you see an interest and uptick in teaching opportunities for people here in Missouri?
1: Yeah, that is something that Gen Z is very smart, and they want to, like I said, do meaningful work in community, but they are also very mindful of how that's going to set them up to take care of themselves and their future family one day. And I think we all want to go to work and have one job that allows us to have a paycheck, that allows us to take care of our families, and also, you know, go to a baseball game or go to a concert or go on vacation a couple of times a year. And we absolutely want the folks that are in front of our kids to be able to work one job only and be able to do all of those things. And so that is something that we hear from our teachers, particularly as they go into their third, fourth, fifth year of teaching and look to buy a home or get married and start families, that the salary is very challenging. And so I know that that is a conversation in Kansas City and St. Louis, where we currently place teachers, as well as across the state. How do we make teaching a profession that not only attracts folks right out of college, but keeps them long term? That there are many people that are innovating around that, but it is a real challenge, just given how expensive it is to raise the pay scale at the state level, even just a little bit. But it's something where if we really value the folks that are in front of our kids every day, it's a problem that we'll have to figure out how to solve together.
2: Yeah, Julie, kids now that are in school, they've grown up with smartphones, social media, and now AI is trickling in. And before you know it, they'll be well-versed on ChatGPT and all that that's in front of them.

0: How are new teachers preparing to manage technology?
1: Yes, our kids and our teachers are digital natives. Like you said, they have grown up with smartphones and tablets in front of them. And many of them are really smart about making choices about when that is a tool and when it's actually a hindrance. And so that's the approach that we take in our training, is helping teachers or helping our candidates really take that judgment that they already have from their daily lives and apply that to the teaching profession. When is using technology for themselves and for their students going to be a helpful tool? And when is it best to put that away and really lean on in-person interaction and relationships? And so all of our folks take a beginning course during their summer training to make sure that they are using technology responsibly and keeping themselves and their students safe. We want to make sure that that is really kind of part of their foundational training. And then beyond that, what we really focus on is building judgment, knowing that human relationships are the most important things when you think about a student's experience in school, and that technology and AI is here and can be a benefit, and that our teachers have really good judgment about when it is a benefit and when we need to put it away and sit down and just read a book with a child.
0: Where can people learn more about Teach for America?
1: Yeah, so you can, that's a great question. You can go to teachforamerica.org to learn more about all of the programs that we offer. And you can also find me on LinkedIn. I'm not sure if you're able to link that, but if you are, I can get you that information.
0: Sure.
1: And would love to grab coffee with anybody that's interested in learning more about our program or how they can support our work in Missouri.
0: And then just to make sure I understand and to clarify for everyone, if they go through this, do they have to go through college and get a degree? They get a degree from you. This is a course they can take, or is this supplemental teachings that you're offering?
1: Yeah, so all of our folks do enter Teach for America with a bachelor's degree, and if they are not already certified as a teacher, they get their certification through us, and they also have the opportunity to obtain their master's in education through Teach for America.
0: Yeah, it's a demanding job. My daughter is a kindergarten teacher. She just finished her fourth year, and I talked to her today, as a matter of fact, and she's like, yeah, I don't feel like doing anything today. I'm just chilling out, and they need that time. Teacher burnout is a real thing, and before I had a teacher in my family, I thought, oh, come on, and a lot of people are like this, oh, come on, you've got the summers off, you've got 3 months off, but you need that time to recharge. It's a very demanding profession, isn't it?
1: Yeah, yes, you absolutely do. And I have a rising kindergartner, and so I understand where your daughter comes from and appreciate the work that she does a lot. And he feels like that, too. I think our kids need a break as well. And I also know, and I'm sure this is true for your daughter, very few of our teachers are actually taking 3 months off. Many of them are planning, getting resources ready, tutoring kids, mentoring other teachers, engaging in professional development. So it is one of those professions that is hard work, but it's also heart work. And it's one of those things that you very rarely actually truly put down. And so I'm glad that our folks, your daughter included, are getting a little bit of time to recharge before they step back in front of the classroom.
0: Julie, if you could tell parents, and maybe they've got a youngster that's kindergarten, first, second grade, and but those that will have a child that'll be starting school soon at some point, what's the best tip you could give them to get their child ready for a classroom setting?
1: Oh my goodness. I think our teachers are the best experts on that, but I have a mom of five boys. And so with my parent hat on, I would say, I'm going to cheat and say two.
0: Okay.
1: Number one, just read to your kids every day. Actually sit down and read a book, talk about the pictures, laugh about the funny things that happen. It's such a great chance to bond with your kids. And in the state of Missouri, less than half of our kids are proficient in reading by the end of third grade. And there's so much research about the power of just sitting down and reading with your kids every day. And the other, and I'm sure your daughter would co-sign this, teach your kids patience. It's something that I talk with our kids about a lot, and that our kindergarten teachers push a lot when you're in line at, when we're in line at the farmer's market, when we're at a red light, say, oh, we're waiting our turn. It's not our turn yet. We're practicing our patience. It is our kids, again, going back to that kind of like tablet phone, YouTube, my kids call regular TV, commercial TV, and they don't like it. They are so used to just kind of immediate gratification. So teaching them that sometimes you have to wait for what you want and it's not always your turn. Does our teachers such a service, because there's one of them and sometimes 30 kiddos. And if we can teach our kids just the skill of waiting, it really helps our teachers out.
0: Oh, amen. Here's my pet peeve too, in a shopping cart. Don't throw a tablet in the kid's face. The kids are just, they got their faces buried in these things. They don't see what's going on around them. They don't learn those things. Oh, yeah. All right. Well, good stuff. Yeah.
1: Language is important.
0: Yeah. Yeah. Yep. All right. Julie Gronquist, Executive Director of Teach for America, Missouri. You said hard work and heart work. I like that. Yeah. All right. We need more teachers, definitely. All right. This is Show Me Today, the voice of Missouri.
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0: Final segment here on Show Me Today, the voice of Missouri. July is kind of a quiet time for sports. You've got baseball right in the middle of things. Of course, the Home Run Derby with Jack Caglione and Jordan Walker, the Royals and Cardinals represented, even Wilson Contreras from the Red Sox. It was quite a show. And then the All-Star game tonight. And then, you know, we were talking with Ashley and Cameron, the World Cup in Kansas City. That has just been huge for the state. A lot of great exposure. The semifinals between Argentina and England coming up on Wednesday. Two teams that trained in Kansas City. And then at the end of the month, well, all right, you got to talk about the Travis and Taylor wedding. I guess that's sports now, sports pop culture. So all of that going on, and then the Chiefs do start training camp at the end of this month. So it starts ramping back up. And then, of course, Mizzou football right around the corner. And later this week, we will talk with, they'll have the full conversation with Mizzou Athletic Director Laird Veach. And the big excitement there surrounding Memorial Stadium, 100 years, and the opening of the North End Zone. And he kind of explains how things are going.
12: Yeah, it's really come together well. I've told some other folks that I've had the fortune of being a part of or around several big projects over my career at different places. I've never been around one that's been quite this smooth in terms of just the, you know, from design to construction to getting everything done. It's been really impressive to see everybody operate, how they've come together to make it work. And, you know, that includes on the construction side, but also sales have been tremendous. You know, we're over 90% sold of all that inventory on the north end. So that's coming together really well and just, you know, feel great about it. It's, you know, you look at the design and the pictures and then the actual product looks like it's exactly the same. So that's the goal, right?
0: Yeah. From a stadium atmosphere, with it being enclosed, what will that do for the Tigers in terms of a home field advantage? Is that going to hold some noise in? Have you got any studies about that?
12: Yeah, absolutely. I think, you know, a lot of our fans experienced that, the impact somewhat, even just this last year with sort of, you know, partial construction going up and what it did with, the atmosphere, the noise levels, et cetera. You know, my number of, too loud and complaints have increased already. So I'm sure we'll get even more this next year, which that's a problem we'll take. But yeah, it is really going to have a huge impact. That's what's really cool about this project is that, you know, certainly it's going to benefit all the folks that are stepping up and going to be able to enjoy the suites and the club seats and all the fancy experiences inside of that actual facility. But, and it's going to change the atmosphere and, you know, the not just that north end, but you know, changing the lights and the sound system and, you know, so many other things throughout the stadium that are going to impact everybody. It'll be awesome. I'm very confident we're not going to under deliver when our fans show up here in this fall.
0: All right, so look out for that conversation later this week. Show me
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22: ABC News, I'm Stephanie Officer. Days after the sudden death of Senator Lindsey Graham, South Carolina's governor has chosen his temporary replacement. ABC's Jay O'Brien.
23: In South Carolina, the governor announcing Lindsey Graham's sister Darlene will soon take her brother's place in Washington.
24: It's my honor to ask his little sister, Darlene Graham, to finish his work for him now.
23: Graham raised his sister after both their parents died by the time she was only 13. Darlene Graham Nordone saying she's ready to step in.
25: Lindsey has always been there for me, and now I will be there for him.
23: Above the Capitol, the American flag at half staff.
22: Utah's Lake Powell is close to having critically low water levels. It could become a Deadpool. That's when water can't flow past Glen Canyon Dam by gravity. In that case, about 240 feet of water would be trapped, unable to flow to millions who rely on it across Arizona, California, and Nevada. This is ABC News. Tracing the parasite that sickened hundreds in Michigan.
26: Michigan remains at the center of the cyclosporiasis outbreak. State health officials confirming more than 2,600 cases of the parasitic intestinal infection in the state and say early test results show lettuce or salad greens may be a potential source. Health officials say it's not pinpointed a specific brand or grower. Other states also seen an uptick in cases where symptoms can range from cramping and nausea and vomiting to severe diarrhea. Doctors say to lower the risk, clean any produce and wash your hands often. Michelle Franzen, ABC News.
22: The European Union and Britain have imposed sanctions on Russian military intelligence officers, hackers, and private companies, accusing them of links to a cyber espionage campaign. A human rights organization in Cuba is demanding info on the whereabouts of dissident artist Luis Manuel Otero Alcantara, who was arrested in 2021 after protesting the government and was expected to be released last week. I'm Stephanie Officer, ABC News.
27: KMOX News, I'm Michael Calhoun. Mayor Kara Spencer has signed the Rams settlement bill into law, allocating the $250 million to North City, to downtown, and to citywide infrastructure improvements. Mayor Spencer says the funds going to the water division will be hard to see, but will move quickly.
1: The water department has shovel-ready projects that are ready to go. I mean, we have identified, the water department has identified some key areas of much-needed investment.
27: Spencer says North City funding will move quickly, too, especially for tornado relief, with many of those programs already established. Downtown, she says, will deliberately take longer as the city plans to work in conjunction with the private sector. Missouri Task Force 1 immediately swung into high gear Friday morning to help rescue those impacted by the flash flooding near Tomsock. Ryan Benedict is the Task Force Information Specialist.
2: It takes just 6 inches of moving water to move a car. So we're talking 16 feet above where the water lines normally would be. And so that's what got into the campgrounds and the residential areas. And so you can imagine that much force, that kind of destruction, what it would do.
27: Benedict tells KMOX many campers were caught by floodwaters rising at night. Task Force 1 worked with the Army National Guard, getting kids and counselors from a camp that was totally cut off. There were more than 200 rescues in that operation. Three juveniles are in custody in Jefferson County after a 16-year-old girl was found shot on Sunday. Her body had been abandoned there since Friday. The victim is Gabriana Boyster, who lived at the home near Hillsborough where she was found. No charges have been filed. We've been hearing a lot about what's called an aortic dissection in light of the D.C. Medical Examiner's Office finding that 71-year-old South Carolina Senator Lindsey Graham died in a ruptured aorta brought on by a probable hardening of the arteries. KMOX Health Editor Fred Bottomer tells us more about this often fatal heart condition.
3: The aorta is like a hose that comes out of the heart under high pressure. It's got layers, and the innermost layer can start to tear. If the innermost layer starts to tear, the layers come apart and separate from each other, and that's called an aortic dissection. Fox News senior medical analyst Dr. Mark Siegel says immediate attention is needed to survive this hard-to-detect condition.
4: You start to feel chest pain. From the time you start to feel that tearing chest pain, the mortality rate is about 2% an hour at that point. We don't know when he started to have symptoms. It's an absolute emergency, and by the time, and we all heard the 911 call, by the time you have a cardiac arrest, your chances of coming back are very, very low.
3: Dr. Siegel says if you experience severe chest or back pain, he says it's imperative you go to the emergency department right away for a complete workup that includes screening for aortic dissection. Fred Bottomer, KMOX News.
27: Forecast overnight, clear sky, low 69 degrees. For Tuesday, sunshine, high 90. Wednesday, more humidity, high 91. I'm Michael Calhoun, KMOX News.
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28: This is America in the Morning from Westwood One. It's Tuesday, July 14th, 2026. I'm Clayton Neville in for John Trout. Here's what's coming up on America in the Morning.
29: Lindsey Graham's little sister will temporarily fill his Senate seat after his unexpected weekend death. Sagar Meghani, Washington.
30: Bombs, blockades, and tolls. Another day in the U.S.-Iran war.
31: Attacking them tonight.
30: I'm Richard Johnson.
32: A federal immigration officer shot and killed a driver in Maine.
33: Looking at her husband's dead body on the ground.
32: I'm Ed Donahue.
34: I haven't talked to Mitch. I hope he can recover.
28: More information on what landed Senator Mitch McConnell in the hospital.
35: A U.S. district judge has rebuked President Trump's lawsuit against the IRS over his leaked tax returns. I'm Jennifer King.
28: It was a down day on Wall Street. Seth Zutel will have details, and turning back the clock could become a thing of the past. All ahead on America in the Morning. It's 7 after. South Carolina Governor Henry McMaster on Monday appointed Darlene Graham Norton, the younger sister of Senator Lindsey Graham, who died suddenly over the weekend, to serve the remainder of his term, which ends in January. Washington correspondent Sagar Magani reports the decision came after President Trump floated the idea, one that was solidly supported by the late senator's colleagues in Congress.
0: He loved his family and loved serving this state and our country. He dedicated his life to our country. It is such a privilege to get to finish some of his important work, and I promise to work hard over the next several months to support the president and carry forward the efforts of my brother on behalf of the citizens of South Carolina and the United States.
29: Lindsey Graham's little sister will temporarily fill his Senate seat after his unexpected weekend death.
0: I think this is what Lindsey would have wanted, and I plan to honor him in this way.
29: South Carolina Governor Henry McMaster says he's obligated to pick someone to replace Graham.
10: Today, under the law, it's my duty to and honor to name someone to serve in the place of this irresistible man, this irreplaceable man, this extraordinary man for the remainder of his term. Lindsey took care of his little sister in years long departed. It's my honor to ask his little sister, Darlene Graham, to finish his work for him now.
29: And he's named Darlene Graham Nordone.
0: It is such an honor. Lindsey has always been there for me, and I will be there for him.
29: After their parents died at a young age, Lindsey Graham raised his little sister and became her legal guardian.
0: Lindsey has always been there for me, and I will be there for him.
29: A special election will be held next month to pick a new GOP nominee for the general election, a rare open seat that's ignited a scramble among South Carolina's most ambitious conservatives until the term expires in January.
0: Now to Lindsey, I miss you more than I can even put into words, but I'm going to do this. I got it.
29: Sagar Magani, Washington.
28: Fighting intensified overnight between the United States and Iran, with Iran hitting two UAE tankers with cruise missiles, killing one sailor, and the U.S. pounding dozens of targets inside of Iran. Correspondent Rich Johnson reports President Trump is planning to have the U.S. take control of the Strait of Hormuz and putting in place an American collected toll, as well as a blockade of Iranian ports starting this afternoon.
30: U.S. jets heading to more missions over Iran last night, making good on the president's Oval Office promise on Monday.
11: We are just going forward. We're attacking them tonight. We're taking out all of their capability for anything having to do with the Strait, with the Hormuz Strait. And I think in the end, we will end up discontrolling the whole thing.
30: But the president was far from over. He said the U.S. is reinstating a blockade of Iran in the Strait of Hormuz, effective this afternoon. And he raised the idea of charging tolls for ships going through the strait, as much as 20% of the value of a ship's cargo. It's the price, he says, for the U.S. acting as a guardian of the strait. An Iranian military command spokesman on social media saying that under no circumstances will Iran permit the U.S. to interfere with management of the strait. He also warned other countries in the region that any attempt to aid the U.S. in that effort will be regarded as an act of war against Iran. On Capitol Hill, House Democratic Leader Hakeem Jeffries repeated his party's position.
12: We will continue to use every legislative tool available to end Donald Trump and the Republican reckless and costly war of choice in Iran.
30: According to one former Trump cabinet member, for the president to eventually claim a real victory in Iran, he must do two things. First,
13: a return to the status quo ante with the Strait of Hormuz, which means open, free for navigation, no charges, no tolls by anyone.
30: And the second, according to Mark Esper, the defense secretary in the first Trump term,
13: he has to get a deal better than Obama's JCPOA, at least for political purposes.
30: That's short for the Joint Comprehensive Plan of Action, widely known as the Iran nuclear deal. Esper's comments courtesy of CNN. President Trump may have more to say on Thursday when he will deliver an address to the nation. But as of now, he's not letting on what the main subject of that speech will be. I'm Richard Johnson.
28: 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It's 12 minutes after the top of the hour. ICE agents in America involved in a second shooting in less than a week. We'll have details and tell you where it happened when America in the Morning returns after this.
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0: Waking up on a midsummer morning, how hot's it going to be? Matt Rindy has your forecast.
1: There will be more rounds of heavier rain across the southern plains from Arizona and New Mexico eastward through Texas and Oklahoma, and then eastward still from there into Tennessee, Georgia, and South Carolina. This weather pattern has already had a history of producing very heavy rain, with some places having more than 5 inches in the last 24 hours, which caused some flooding. And with little change in the environment, more areas can see that type of rainfall, hopefully not in the same spots. We're particularly mindful of South Texas after last year's tragedy. The clouds and rain will hold temperatures largely in the 80s across the southern plains and southeast. It will still reach into the 90s and 100s in parts of Arizona. Where the heat will remain a concern is across the northern U.S. as high pressure holds control of the region. This will impact areas from eastern Montana and Wyoming into the Dakotas and then continuing into the Great Lakes, Middle Atlantic, and Northeast. These locations will have widespread 90 degree readings with 100s again in parts of southeast Montana, northern Wyoming, and north and south Dakota. It will be dry with sunshine, though northern Maine will have more clouds and an afternoon thunderstorm or two, which could turn gusty as a cold front shifts in southward from Canada. And this will continue to build thunderstorms at night through northern New York into central New England. That same high will lead to dry weather farther south from Nebraska into Kansas and then eastward to Ohio, but temperatures will hold in the 80s and low 90s. Outside of the heavier thunderstorms in the southwest, there will be scattered thunderstorms farther north into Utah, Nevada, and eastern California. That's the weather across America. Montgomery, Alabama will have showers and a heavier thunderstorm or two today with a high of 83. Sheridan, Wyoming will be quite toasty with sunshine and a high of 102. That's the nation's weather. I'm AccuWeather.com meteorologist Matt Rindy.
0: 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For the second time in less than a week, officers with ICE drew their weapons and shot a suspect they were trying to stop. Correspondent Ed Donahue reports a 26-year-old man died Monday in an ICE-related shooting in Maine, just days after a man in Texas was killed in a similar situation.
2: A federal immigration officer shot and killed a driver in Maine. It happened in Biddeford, outside Portland. Homeland Security Secretary Mark Wayne Mullen told Maine Senator Angus King the officer opened fire after the man tried to use his vehicle as a weapon against officers pursuing him for deportation. Mary Hayes lives close to where the shooting happened and was a neighbor of the man killed.
3: I watched a wife fall to her knees looking at her husband's dead body on the ground.

0: I watched a little girl crying with a little pink backpack on because she's never going to see her father again. And I heard the anguish of a mother that just lost everything in her life.
1: The advocacy groups Maine Immigrants Rights Coalition and Presente say the man killed was a native of Colombia, authorized to work in the U.S., and had a social security number. I'm Ed Donahue.
2: Senator Mitch McConnell is expanding on his hospitalization after weeks of being tight-lipped on what landed him in the hospital. The senator from Kentucky and his staff hadn't said for weeks why he was in the hospital, but this week on social media, a photo was posted of McConnell sitting next to his wife, former Transportation Secretary Elaine Chao, while holding what appears to be the Sunday Washington Post. Some have pushed back, though, on the legitimacy of that photo. Senator Ron Johnson was asked about the notion the photo was fake on Real America's Voice.
3: So I really don't know. I haven't talked to Mitch. I certainly wish he and his family well. I hope he can recover.
2: 84-year-old McConnell pushed back against rumors of more serious ailments, though he said he had to deal with a mild case of pneumonia. He confirmed he had a fall and didn't break any bones or suffer a concussion. He said he didn't have a heart attack or a stroke. And he said he doesn't have any tumors or hemorrhages, but he was briefly unconscious and was taken to the hospital. It's 19 after. The impacts of war yet again evident at the stock market. We'll take a look at Tuesday business when America in the Morning returns.
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2: It's 21 minutes after the top of the hour. Stocks were in the red on Monday after a weekend of attacks between the United States and Iran, which led to the price of oil jumping above $70 a barrel. Both the situation in the Middle East and earnings will be in the forefront of Wall Street, with a number of major companies reporting their quarterly results starting today for the rest of the week. Seth Soutelle has what we can expect on Wall Street this morning.
12: Oil prices jumped following a weekend of attacks in the Middle East, while slumping AI companies weighed on global stock markets. The price of Brent crude rose nearly 10% Monday. That came after the U.S. and Iran each said that the Strait of Hormuz is under its control. Oil prices are still below their wartime peak, but the sharp move higher Monday sent Treasury yields climbing in the bond market on worries about inflation. Markets are getting important updates this week on earnings from big U.S. companies, as well as readings on what's happening with inflation. Banks kick off the latest round of quarterly earnings reports on Tuesday. J.P. Morgan Chase, Bank of America, and Wells Fargo are among those turning in their report cards for how much they earned in the 3 months through June. Thursday brings reports from Netflix, United Airlines, and United Healthcare. Reports on inflation are also due out, including the Consumer Price Index on Tuesday. That's a measure of prices paid by Americans for everything, including food, gas, and housing. Economists forecast that the CPI rose 3.9% last month from a year ago. That would be down slightly from May, but still well ahead of the Federal Reserve's target of 2%. A report on inflation and wholesale prices is due out Wednesday. On Wall Street, the S&P 500 fell 0.8%. The Dow dropped 138 points. That's about 0.3%. The NASDAQ Composite fell 1.6%. Micron Technology and NVIDIA helped lead the way lower. Shares of South Korean tech giant SK Hynix fell sharply in Seoul. Seth Sutel, New York.
2: Volkswagen's leadership warning today that the company could need to cut an extra 50,000 jobs to stay competitive with their auto industry rivals. That according to an internal memo sent to staff. The German automaker previously announced plans to cut 50,000 jobs across the company, and a recent memo said that the situation means a theoretical deduction of another 50,000 jobs. Fast casual chain Chipotle announcing it's opening its first location in Mexico in the Monterrey area this week. The company says it chose Monterrey for the strength of its economy and growing population. And Chick-fil-A bringing back Cow Appreciation Day today, with a free entree for anyone who shows up dressed like a cow between 7 o'clock this morning and 7 o'clock tonight at participating Chick-fil-A stores. The promo is tied to the company's 80th anniversary. It's 24 after. Daylight saving time, again a hot topic in Congress. We'll have the latest when America in the Morning returns. Don't go anywhere.
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0: It's 26 after. A bipartisan push to make daylight saving time permanent is heading for a chamber-wide vote after clearing a key House hurdle. The House Rules Committee on Monday readied a floor vote on the Sunshine Protection Act, which would allow states to enact daylight saving time year-round with an option to opt out. The bill would make daylight saving time permanent and end the twice-a-year ritual of changing clocks. Proponents argue that resetting clocks has negative health impacts. The House Energy and Commerce Committee overwhelmingly passed the measure 48-1 back in May. A judge rules that President Trump's lawsuit against the IRS was improper under the law. Jennifer King reports on the ramifications of the court's ruling.
1: A U.S. district judge has rebuked President Trump's lawsuit against the IRS over his leaked tax returns, ruling it was an exercise in self-dealing filed for an improper purpose. She referred one of his attorneys for discipline. The lawsuit laid the groundwork for a settlement that granted Trump immunity from tax audits and created the now abandoned anti-weaponization fund. In her scathing ruling, Judge Williams says this lawsuit was not brought to vindicate rights. It was brought to manipulate the judicial process to pursue benefits unavailable in litigation. Of Acting Attorney General Todd Blanche, who's preparing for his confirmation hearing Wednesday, Williams writes that his apparent capacity to speak for both plaintiffs and defendants demonstrates there was only one party whose interests were being represented throughout the case. I'm Jennifer King.
0: America in the Morning for Tuesday, July 14th, 2026 is produced by Jeff McKay. I'm Clayton Neville in for John Trout, and this is Westwood One.
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0: This is America in the Morning from Westwood One. Here's what's coming up this half hour.
13: This investigation will be fair and transparent.
0: Another deadly shooting involving ICE agents in America.
14: 12 states are challenging Paramount's takeover of Warner Brothers Discovery, filing a lawsuit on Lisa Dwyer.
15: Prosecutors in Minnesota say they now have key evidence in their investigations into the fatal shootings by government officers. I'm Ed Donahue.
16: A Massachusetts man was found guilty of conspiring to unlawfully export electronic components to Iran. I'm Julie Walker.
17: A grandfather is recovering after being hurled about 8 feet into the air by a charging bison. I'm Sue Aller.
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0: Another midsummer morning with the heat top of mind. Some areas, though, are going to get some relief with rain chances. Matt Rindy sorts out your forecast.
23: The heat is going to remain a concern across the northern U.S. as high pressure holds control of the region. This will impact areas from eastern Montana and Wyoming and then continue through the Dakotas into Minnesota and then the Great Lakes, Mid-Atlantic, and Northeast. These locations will have widespread 90-degree readings with 100s again in parts of southeast Montana, northern Wyoming, and north and south Dakota. It will also be dry with sunshine, though northern Maine will have more clouds and an afternoon thunderstorm or two, which could turn gusty as a cold front shifts southward from Canada, and this will continue to build thunderstorms at night into northern New York and central New England. That same high will lead to dry weather across Nebraska into Kansas and then eastward to Ohio, but temperatures will hold in the 80s and low 90s. Outside of the heavier thunderstorms in the southwest, there will be scattered afternoon thunderstorms in parts of Utah into Nevada, eastern California, and even northward in parts of Oregon, Idaho, and western Montana. And closer to the coast from California to Washington, it is going to be largely dry with sunshine. Afternoon highs will be well into the 90s and 100s over the interior valleys, but remain much cooler at the coast. There'll be more rounds of heavier thunderstorms across the southern states from Arizona into New Mexico and then eastward to Texas and Oklahoma and then continuing into Tennessee, Georgia, and South Carolina. This weather pattern has already produced very heavy rainfall for the region in the last 24 hours, which caused some flooding. And with little change in the environment, more areas could see that type of rainfall. Hopefully not in the same locations. Clouds and rain will largely hold temperatures in the 80s across the southern plains and southeast. That's the nation's weather. I'm AccuWeather.com meteorologist Matt Rindy.
0: 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The younger sister of Lindsey Graham has been tapped by South Carolina Governor Henry McMaster to replace the late senator who died over the weekend at the age of 71. Correspondent Meg Kennard reports Senator Graham's death brings a moment of reflection to his political colleagues and also highlights the slim majority held in the Senate by Republicans.
1: The weekend death of South Carolina Republican Lindsey Graham has his fellow senators returning to Washington this week in a period of uncertainty and reflection. Even though there are deep partisan divides when it comes to the issues, members of the Senate have been known to be pretty tight with one another across the aisle.
2: I was no stranger to being the butt of his jokes. Senator Graham loved to tell people how frugal I was. And that if I were ever to open my billfold, dust and moss would come out of it.
1: And

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2: Over the weekend, posted a photo and a statement detailing the fall and pneumonia he said have led to his absence. As for President Donald Trump, he has given media interviews where he's indicated that he knows he is without his top ally and defender in the Senate. Graham and Trump had been together on many different occasions. They often golfed together in addition to working on policy. And Graham had just been a big advocate for a lot of things that President Trump has tried to accomplish. So that's a moment of reflection for the president, too.
3: That was Meg Kinnard reporting. Federal and state officials in Maine are looking into a deadly shooting involving ICE agents. Authorities say that the shooting happened in Biddeford, Maine, early Monday morning. Senator Angus King is now calling for a full and transparent investigation into that shooting.
4: The individual who has been killed is a male in his 20s. That's the all I know about him. He had been given an order to leave the country. He was in a vehicle, pulled out in the vehicle, and the term the secretary used was weaponized the vehicle. He was shot by an ICE agent.
3: Senator King also confirmed that the agents involved were not equipped with body-worn cameras.
4: Apparently there are no cameras involved. Body cameras were not on the agents, and so we have no video evidence of what occurred in this case.
3: The senator called it a tragedy and demanded a full and transparent investigation by the Department of Homeland Security.
4: My statement to Secretary Mullen, I said, I'm going to say that you have committed to me that this investigation will be full, fair, and transparent. Can I say that? He said, yes, absolutely.
3: Now, the shooting comes amid a rising number of attacks on ICE agents since President Trump began his crackdown on illegal immigration. As the main case makes the headlines, it's been a week since 52-year-old Mexican national Lorenzo Salgado Araujo was allegedly shot and killed by an ICE agent in Houston's Magnolia Park. According to ICE, agents in an unmarked SUV stopped Salgado's van during a targeted enforcement operation. They say he rammed an ICE vehicle and refused commands, then drove toward an agent, prompting the shooting in self-defense. Witnesses say, though, he wasn't the target, and others describe the encounter as tense but not violent. As many as a dozen states are prepping a lawsuit over the Paramount Skydance and Warner Brothers Discovery merger. And this comes as the Hollywood Reporter says that Paramount's considering moving their business out of California over the legal action. Lisa Dwyer reports on the latest snag over the Paramount Warner Brothers Discovery deal.
5: 12 states are challenging Paramount's takeover of Warner Brothers Discovery, filing a lawsuit arguing that the mega merger would extinguish competition in Hollywood and threaten jobs across the industry. California Attorney General Rob Bonta.
6: This $110 billion proposed merger, the largest merger in Hollywood history, would extinguish competition. It would result in higher prices, lower content quality, and fewer movies and TV shows.
5: The coalition is also threatening to file a temporary restraining order if the companies do not postpone closing on the merger until after the judicial process concludes. The clock is ticking for Paramount, which pledged to pay compensation to shareholders if the acquisition does not close by September 30th and agreed to a regulatory termination fee of $7 billion.
6: Movie theaters, basic cable TV distributors and audiences on every sofa and in every movie seat would feel the impact of this unlawful merger.
5: Paramount is vowing to vigorously defend the transaction. I'm Lisa Dwyer.
3: The man attacked by a bison at Yellowstone National Park is now speaking out. We'll have that scary story when America in the Morning returns after this.
7: $5,000. That's the average amount of money people in the U.S. are now spending on gas in a year. $5,000. That's crazy. If you drive,

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0: It's 15 till. There are new developments in the state investigation of ICE-related shootings in Minnesota after federal authorities shared key evidence with local investigators. Correspondent Ed Donahue reports.
1: Prosecutors in Minnesota say they now have key evidence in their investigations into the fatal shootings by government officers of Renee Good and Alex Preddy. Good was shot in her vehicle. Preddy was shot during an immigration protest. Hennepin County Attorney Mary Moriarty says they now have hard drives with statements, police body camera video, and other evidence previously withheld by federal officials.
2: We have also obtained some of the physical evidence that was previously withheld, including Renee Good's car.
1: There were questions in the shooting of Alex Preddy about whether there was body cam video.
2: I believe we do have, I'm told we have the body cam evidence.
1: Moriarty says anytime the government is responsible in whatever way of taking the life of a community member, they need to have a full and thorough investigation. I'm Ed Donahue.
0: He was accused and found guilty of conspiring to unlawfully export electronic components to an Iranian company linked to their Revolutionary Guard Corps. Correspondent Julie Walker reports on a U.S. citizen found guilty of helping export tech to Iran in violation of sanctions.
3: A Massachusetts man was found guilty of conspiring to unlawfully export electronic components to Iran, violating U.S. sanctions. Mahdi Mohammed Sadeghi, who worked at Analog Devices, was accused of helping an Iranian business associate bypass American export control laws. Prosecutors say the associate's Tehran-based company makes drone systems for Iran's Revolutionary Guard. Sadeghi remains free until sentencing on October 13th. The second defendant, Mohammed Abedini, was not on trial. He's believed to be in Iran after an apparent prisoner exchange for an Italian journalist. I'm Julie Walker.
0: Both the man who was attacked by a bison at Yellowstone National Park and the person who managed to videotape the grandfather being tossed into the air are speaking about the scary encounter. Sue Aller has details.
4: A grandfather is recovering after being hurled about 8 feet into the air by a charging bison at Yellowstone National Park. Carl McDaniel, a retiree from Kendall, Washington, was attacked Friday evening

0: at Bridge Bay Campground while walking with his grandson. Witnesses say the bull had already charged a group of teenagers earlier that evening before McDaniel and his grandson unknowingly crossed its path. Wildlife specialist and filmmaker Casey Anderson told Fox News Digital that McDaniel was actually a good distance away.
1: Yellowstone Park recommends 25 yards to stay away from bison.
0: So what set the bison off? It's mating season, known as the rut, when bulls become especially aggressive and territorial.
1: And those bull bison are hopped up on testosterone. They're 2,000 pounds. They're angry. And if you get close to them, they're going to take it out on you. And that's what happened here.
0: The whole thing was caught on camera by photographer Mike McLeod and has since gone viral. McDaniel suffered multiple broken bones and has since undergone surgery. He's recovering, and according to McLeod, he is very proud of his grandson and thankful the boy wasn't hurt. I'm Sue Aller.
2: Police in Canada investigating after gunfire erupted at a Latin street event in Toronto over the weekend, leaving two people dead and four others hurt at the two-day TD Salsa on St. Clair Festival, Toronto's biggest Latin culture celebration. Two firearms were recovered and police are now working through at least three crime scenes from an event that more than 13,000 people attended. Canadian authorities have not made any arrests but announced the victims were targeted and known to each other. Psychologists say bad phone habits could be ruining your morning. Chuck Palm has the story in his new segment, The New Old Tech Guy.
3: If you're like most people, the first thing you do when you wake up is grab for your phone. And you're not alone. There's an actual science behind why. According to an article on Tech Radar, two psychologists have broken down why your brain runs on an ancient alarm system that the amygdala built to scan for threats. The problem is, it can't tell a saber-toothed tiger from a bad headline. So the second that you open your phone, you're feeding it a fire hose of information it was never built to handle. And the industry is starting to take notice. Apple has just rolled out well-being upgrades into screen time on iOS 27. And Google is building a pause point for Android 17 to redirect you before you doom scroll. The new Glyph Matrix from Nothing Corporation says that it is designed to help you behave more human. In my day, we used to start every day with a porch and a newspaper. Now it's a glowing rectangle with a fight or flight response. The fix is not complicated. Leave the phone in another room overnight and let the alarm clock get you out of bed instead. It's a lot healthier than a stress hormone dump before you've even had your first cup of coffee. Your brain was not designed to handle a phone full of bad news the second you wake up. Follow the New Old Tech Guy on X at Chuck Palm.
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4: Baseball's All-Star break is upon us. Festivities in Philadelphia. Last night's home run derby winner, Cardinals outfielder Jordan Walker.
5: I mean, it's everything in all honesty. I mean, I was that kid in that backyard, you know, watching and wanting to be a home run derby champion. So pretty nice that my dream came true today.
4: The 24-year-old hit six consecutive dingers to squeak past hometown favorite and Major League home run leader Kyle Schwarber.
6: You can't say enough about how they got behind me and how they were just going wild the whole night. I tried to represent these guys the best I could. And I put it all out there for y'all. I appreciate you guys so much.
4: Tonight, it's the midseason classic with Phillies ace Christopher Sanchez starting for the NL in front of the hometown crowd. He's the first pitcher to do that since Clayton Kershaw at Dodger Stadium 4 years ago. Toronto's Dylan Cease gets the AL honors. Schwarber will be right back in the box, batting leadoff for the National League as the DH as he replaces Shohei Ohtani, who is having his troublesome left knee drained during the break. Three changes to the American League lineup due to injuries. Tigers outfielder Riley Green will step in for twin star Byron Buxton. Cody Bellinger fills in for his Yankee teammate Aaron Judge, and another Yankee, Ben Rice, will start in place of Blue Jays first baseman Vladimir Guerrero. The regular season resumes on Thursday. The trade deadline is August 3rd, less than 3 weeks away. And the World Cup semifinals begin today in Dallas. France will take on Spain. Tomorrow in Atlanta, it'll be England against Argentina. In case you're wondering, the top four teams in the official rankings coming into the World Cup: Argentina, Spain, France, and England. The third-place game is coming up Saturday in Miami, and then the title match Sunday afternoon at the Meadowlands in New Jersey. That's Tuesday Sports.
2: It's 7 minutes till the top of the hour. paying tribute to a beloved actor. We'll tell you who when America in the Morning returns.
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0: It's 5 Till. A beloved actor who became famous for his roles in The Omen and Jurassic Park has passed away. Entertainment reporter Kevin Carr has details on the passing of Sam Neill.
1: Versatile actor Sam Neill died on Monday at the age of 78. Born in Ireland in 1947 and raised in New Zealand, Neill was best known for playing paleontologist Alan Grant in Steven Spielberg's Jurassic Park.
2: Dinosaurs and man, two species separated by 65 million years of evolution, just been suddenly thrown back into the mix together. How can we possibly have the slightest idea of what to expect?
1: He got his start in New Zealand cinema, starring in Sleeping Dogs and My Brilliant Career in the 1970s. In 1981, he landed his first international lead as the Antichrist Damien Thorne in the third Omen film.
3: The one true God who was cast out from heaven, but is alive in me.
1: Neill wasn't afraid of genre films, dabbling in horror movies with 1997's Event Horizon and John Carpenter's 1995 film In the Mouth of Madness. And in 1986, he even screen tested to replace Roger Moore as James Bond.
4: My friends call me Tanya.
5: My friends call me Bond. James Bond.
1: Neill also starred in art films with a standout role in Jane Campion's 1993 film, The Piano.
6: I heard a voice there in my head. I watched the lips. I didn't make the words, but...
1: In 2023, Neill announced he had blood cancer and had been getting chemo for a year. His family said he was cancer-free at the time of his death, which they described as sudden and unexpected. I'm Kevin Carr.
0: A new poll in America shows a majority of parents now support banning social media for kids under the age of 16. Correspondent Karen Shamas reports the head of the European Commission at the EU is weighing age restrictions for children using social media, which follows moves by Australia and Malaysia to ban social media usage for kids.
7: A top European Union official is calling for limits on children using social media. Speaking in Brussels on Monday, European Commission President Ursula von der Leyen expressed concerns about social media's impact on young brains.
8: Just as we don't give our children keys to the car before they have their license, or we do not let them buy alcohol until they are legally allowed, we need to set the age at which the children can legally access social media.
7: Von der Leyen suggested phased access for different age ranges. A special EU panel recommended on Monday restricting access for kids under 13 until tech companies prove their platforms are safe. The panel's report emphasizes that the burden of proof for safety should be on social media platforms. It suggests other possible restrictions for children over 13. I'm Karen Shamas.
0: America in the Morning for Tuesday, July 14th, 2026 is produced by Jeff McKay. I'm Clayton Neville in for John Trout, and this is Westwood One.
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14: ABC News, I'm Brian Clark. The U.S.-Iran ceasefire continues to deteriorate. The U.S. struck targets in Iran over a five-hour overnight attack. Focus was on Iran's ability to attack ships in the region. Iran, meanwhile, says that it has shut down the Strait of Hormuz. That's led to financial consequences, says ABC's Karen Hua.
15: The markets are reacting to the uncertainty. Oil prices just saw the biggest one-day jump since the pandemic. And analysts predict average gas prices in the U.S. will once again top $4 per gallon within a week.
14: Darlene Graham Moore is expected to be sworn into the Senate today to serve out the remainder of her late brother Lindsey's term as a senator representing South Carolina. The party will hold a primary next month to determine a replacement on the November ballot. Tens of millions of people in the U.S. are bracing for extreme heat, with triple-digit temperatures and soaring heat indexes expected from coast to coast. This is ABC News. Supreme Court Justices Amy Coney Barrett and Elena Kagan head to Capitol Hill today. They will testify in a hearing on the court's budget that includes spending millions more on security. The House this week is expected to vote on a measure that could make daylight saving time the time all year round. States could opt out if they want. A grandfather is now recovering after a bison on the charge sent him flying through the air at Yellowstone National Park, says ABC's Trevor Ault.
12: It happened Friday in the height of the summer tourism season. That bison inside a picnic area of the park.
16: Look out, bison!
12: And as it stops to rest, that grandfather and his grandson taking photos. That's when the buffalo stirs and charges. The grandfather, unable to escape, flipped 8 feet into the air. That grandfather suffered multiple broken bones. He's recovering after surgery. His grandson was not hurt.
14: 65-year-old Carl Isom McDaniel says he's doing okay. Brian Clark, ABC News.

0: 5:02, we have clear skies and 69 degrees downtown at the Arch. Today is Tuesday, July 14th. Good morning, I'm Brian Feldman.
1: And I'm Debbie Monterey. A bill allocating the $250 million St. Louis City received from the Ram settlement has been signed. KMOX asked, how long will it take for that money to be spent?
2: The end water division is expected to move quickly. However, downtown is a different story, says Mayor Kara Spencer.
3: It will be a little bit longer as we really build out the strategic plan. We will be working with GSL and Arch to Park and other stakeholders to match those dollars and make sure that we're getting them done right.
2: Mayor Spencer says the vacancy reduction in particular will require private sector collaboration. The final tally, $120 million will go towards North City and tornado recovery efforts, $75 million for citywide infrastructure, and $55 million for downtown. Sean Malone, KMOX News.
4: I'm Michael Calhoun. There's another front in the effort to give new life to those skyscrapers looming over downtown. Governor Keough signed a major economic development bill to start the week, unlocking what are being called powerful tax incentives. A key piece of the legislation offers $6 million a year to help developers convert vacant office space into residential housing. Half of that money is specifically reserved for massive properties like the long empty AT&T Tower and the Railway Exchange, which used to be home to Macy's and the department store headquarters. Greater St. Louis Inc. calls the bipartisan bill a top priority that will revive the state's economic engine.
0: A friendly face at the St. Louis Board of Election Commissioners has passed away. Gary Stoff served as Republican Elections Director since 2001. Though never seeming partisan, Stoff was known and loved as a personal, familiar face to poll workers and voters alike.
1: In a statement from the election commissioners, they say, in part, his dedication to the integrity of elections will be remembered by all who worked alongside him. A memorial mass will be Wednesday, July 22nd at St. Stephen Proto-Martyr Church on Wilmington Avenue.
0: St. Charles County Council members unanimously approved a six-month moratorium on new data centers last night after hearing public opposition. Neighbor John Mengel spoke.
5: I don't understand why people keep trying when we, the people, have said we don't want data centers in our city or our county.
0: During the moratorium, the county plans to bring in experts to study the potential impact data centers could have on residents, infrastructure, and the community. The council also unanimously approved changes to the county's senior property tax relief program. They removed the requirement that seniors to renew their applications every year.
1: Governor Keough signing a massive economic development bill Monday targeting massive vacant buildings. As we mentioned earlier, local businesses like Greater St. Louis Inc. spent 3 years pushing for the measure, and they predict it will trigger hundreds of millions of dollars in new investment downtown.
0: KMOX has a follow-up on a story we've been following since March. Missouri lawmakers cutting $72 million from the blind pension fund and allocating to a different fund.
6: Keough signed the new 2027 budget, but the governor's spokesperson says in a statement to KMOX, quote, there was not a cut. What the General Assembly did was fund $45 million in HB 2 and $27 million in HB 20 from the blind pension fund for a total of $72 million from blind pension fund for the DESE Foundation formula, unquote. Denny Huff with the Missouri Council for the Blind.
7: 0.03% on $100 is levied from the property tax.
6: Huff tells KMOX no immediate cuts are expected for blind people, but regardless how the state separated the money, that $72 million is no longer a reserve for the blind pension fund. The Council for the Blind has an attorney looking into the legality of what the General Assembly did. Maria Aquina, KMOX News.
1: The Madison County Coroner's Office says a Bridgeton man died Saturday morning while trying to shut off a transformer at U.S. Steel's Granite City Works. The cause of death for 62-year-old Mitchell Nelson was electrocution. The United Steelworkers Union vows a comprehensive investigation into the matter.
0: A central Illinois lawmaker faces federal corruption charges and now an investigation by her colleagues. WBBM's Nancy Hardy has details.
8: A special committee will look into misconduct allegations against Representative Carol Ammons of Urbana after 11 House Republicans called for an investigation. The Democrat was charged last week with wire fraud and making a false statement to the FBI, while she and her husband, who's the Champaign County clerk, also face charges of conspiracy to obstruct justice. The House GOP said in a statement, "The people of Illinois deserve elected officials who respect the public trust, follow the law, and are held accountable when serious allegations arise." Ammons has said in a statement she's done nothing wrong and strongly disagrees with the allegations. Nancy Hardy, News Radio 105.9 WBBM.
1: An update on the flooding in southeast Missouri. When we return, we'll also take a look at the forecast as we head through this week. And Joe Pott has sports coming your way at 5:15. All that and more to come on Total Information.
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0: Your weather forecast on this Tuesday, July 14th. It's going to be pretty darn hot the next couple days. Today, it's mostly sunny, high of 90 degrees. Tonight, clear and warm, humid, low of 74. Tomorrow, we have some sunshine mixing with clouds. It's pretty hot and humid, high of 92. And then Thursday, that weather does return. Times of sun and clouds, but it's humid and a thunderstorm possible in the afternoon, high of 91 degrees. Friday, some more wet weather coming our way. Intervals of sun and cloud, warm and humid, thunderstorm or two, around 89 degrees on Friday. Right now, we have clear skies and it is 73 degrees downtown at the Arch.
1: Just a little bit of excitement in Cardinals Nation and here in Studio B. Hi, Joe Pott.
18: So much fun last night. Brian and I were just chatting as we got in the studio today, just how, you know, it is nothing but a showcase. It is nothing but an exhibition. But last night was so much fun to watch that home run derby.
0: Jordan Walker, good for him. Like, the excitement that that gave St. Louis. No Cardinal had ever won it.
19: Right.
0: Ever won it.
19: Pujols was in it four times and never won it.
0: Mark McGwire,
19: yes. Won it.
0: And for the entire city of Philadelphia to be cheering for Bryce Harper and then Kyle Schwarber at the end, and for him to be calm as a cucumber.
19: Yep.
0: And hit four bombs at the end to come back. That was so, so cool.
19: So fun. So I've got some highlights. I've got some post-game reaction from Jordan as well coming up.
1: All right. That is in 3 minutes in sports. Staff expecting the campground at Johnson Shut-In State Park to open by tomorrow. It's been closed since Black River floodwaters rushed through the grounds this past weekend. Most of the damage is in the day use area of the park, which surrounds the East Fork of the river. There's no timeline for that part of the park or the shut-ins to reopen. For some perspective, this was the largest natural flow event in Johnson Shut-In's history, cresting at 60,800 cubic feet per second. Swimming access typically closes when the flow reaches 75 cubic feet per second.
0: Missouri Task Force 1 immediately swung into high gear Friday morning to help rescue those impacted by the flash flooding near Tomsock. Ryan Benedict is the Task Force Information Specialist.
20: It takes just 6 inches of moving water to move a car. So we're talking 16 feet above where the water lines normally would be. And so that's what got into the campgrounds and the residential areas. And so you can imagine that much force, that kind of destruction, what it would do.
0: Benedict tells KMOX's Total Information AM many campers were caught by floodwaters rising at night. Task Force 1 worked with the Army National Guard getting kids and counselors from a camp that was totally cut off. There were more than 200 rescues of that operation. Coming up at 5:22, our Maria Kina will visit with the American Red Cross about their flood relief efforts.
1: St. Louis native and Archbishop Emeritus or Cardinal of New York, Cardinal Timothy Dolan, will return to his childhood parish this coming weekend to mark the 50th anniversary of his ordination as a priest.
21: Cardinal Dolan will celebrate the noon mass on Sunday at Holy Infant Parish in Baldwin, with a reception to follow. The 76-year-old cardinal grew up at Holy Infant and was ordained as a priest there in 1976. Last year, Cardinal Dolan submitted his resignation to the Pope when he turned 75 years old, per church law. He continues to live in New York, but says retirement means more trips back home.
22: I'll be able to spend some more time at home with my beloved nieces and nephews and my brothers and sisters.
21: Cardinal Dolan currently serves as co-chief chaplain of the New York City Police Department. Fred Bottomer, KMOX News.
0: Turning to politics, Washington correspondent Sagar Magani reports Lindsey Graham's sister has been tabbed to fill his Senate seat for now.
23: Lindsey Graham's little sister will temporarily fill his Senate seat after his unexpected weekend death. South Carolina Governor Henry McMaster says he's obligated to pick someone to replace Graham.
24: This irreplaceable man.
23: And he's named Darlene Graham Nordone.
25: It is such an honor.
23: After their parents died at a young age, Lindsey Graham raised his little sister and became her legal guardian.
25: Lindsey has always been there for me, and I will be there for him.
23: A special election will be held next month to pick a new GOP nominee for the general election, a rare open seat that's ignited a scramble among South Carolina's most ambitious conservatives until the term expires in January.
25: I'm going to do this. I got it.
23: Sagar Magani, Washington.
19: Well, if you're a Cardinals fan and you passed on last night's MLB Home Run Derby, sorry for you. Cards first baseman All-Star Jordan Walker, Cards first time All-Star Jordan Walker, introduced himself to the national baseball audience last night in dramatic fashion.
26: A homer wins it, a non-homer, and we're going to a swing-off.
27: Baseball is not afraid.
26: Wow!
19: That is Matt Bascurgeon and Company on Netflix last night. And that was Walker's final swing in the Home Run Derby. He needed 13 in his final round to beat hometown favorite Kyle Schwarber. He homered on his last six swings, and the last four came when he was down to just one swing left. Walker becomes the first Cardinals player to win a Home Run Derby.
18: He tied with former teammate Wilson Contreras with 13 in the first round. That was the most anyone hit. That's how he advanced to the semifinals. And then he ousted Junior Caminero of the Tampa Bay Rays. After the win, Cardinals slugger spoke to the media and said he was just trying to have fun.
2: I can't even describe how it means to win it. It was a lot of swings, a lot of pressure. But I think I just had fun no matter what. Like, every round I was having a good time, you know. As a kid, I grew up, my favorite thing to do playing baseball is in home runs. So when a competition is, you know, dedicated to doing it, I'm going to have fun doing it.
18: Participants not named Schwarber or Bryce Harper were greeted with heavy boos all night long. That didn't bother Walker.
2: I thought it was Philly's brutal. I mean, honestly. But I think it's pretty special because they love their players, you know, and that's what you want, you know, from your home, like where you play. I mean, I'd never hear people cheer so loud for, like, you know, Schwarber and Harper. And those guys did their thing for sure. But, you know, I can't hate them because that's their hometown. That's their guy. So I just got to play the game.
18: Walker also was quick with the praise, and he shouted out his batting practice pitcher, the Cardinals Kleiniger, Tehran.
2: If y'all know, throwing BP is not as easy as it looks, and he made it look easy. I've been in with KT, three years now? Yeah, so... And I've always been like, yeah, this BP's money. And every time I'm not in this BP group, I'm a little upset. But, yeah, I'm glad to, you know, have him. Don't be just some really unbelievable BP. And as much as, like, you know, as much pressure as I was feeling, I can imagine he was nervous as well. But he overcame that. I mean, like, overcame it really well.
18: That win comes with a grand prize of $1 million. Tonight, Walker, Ivan Herrera, Riley O'Brien, and manager Oliver Marmol represent the Birds on the Bat as part of the National League at the 96th Major League Baseball All-Star Game. That is a 7 o'clock first pitch tonight and can be seen on Fox. Next sports update is 5:45. I'm Joe Pott on your home of the Cardinals, 104.1 FM KMOX.
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1: 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Time for us to check in with our AccuWeather meteorologist, Joe Lundberg. Good morning. We enjoyed yesterday.
10: Good morning, Debbie. Yeah, yesterday was pretty comfortable. We stayed in the 80s. We're going to be close to 90 today, which is exactly where it's supposed to be in the middle of July. And we'll do it with sun-filled skies. Another clear, warm, and kind of humid night on the way, 70 to 74. That sunshine will mix with some clouds tomorrow. A little upper level low to our south and east will kind of drift in our direction. Still kind of hot and humid, the high 92. As that feature gets a little closer Thursday, I think it'll brew up a thunderstorm or two in the afternoon and evening, the high 91. And it's still going to be nearby on Friday with clouds and sun, a very warm, humid end of the week with temperatures upper 80s to near 90 and a good chance for a thunderstorm or two. As that moves away, more sunshine Saturday, temperatures will get into the low 90s. Right now it's 70 at St. Peter, 72 in Florissant, clear sky 75 downtown at the Arch. From the Saliga Heating and Cooling Weather Desk, I'm AccuWeather meteorologist Joe Lundberg on 104.1 FM KMOX.
0: The news continues at 522. There's a big cleanup underway in southeast Missouri following this past weekend's flooding. As we've reported, many residents of towns like Lesterville still not been able to see the damage to their homes.
1: Maria Kina spoke with the Red Cross's Ann Vassmans, who was in southeast Missouri on Sunday.
12: Kind of give the listeners some insight, create a picture here for it on what it looks like.
13: Yeah, so there's definitely a lot of damage in the area. There's a lot of roads that are still closed. I spoke to several people who have not been able to get back to their home because the roads are either flooded away or they're covered in debris. And so seeing that disaster relief and handing out those cleanup kits, that's what was really heartwarming to see a community come together. There's a hub that has kind of organically created itself at the Lesterville School, where people have brought in donations, they've brought in food. We are there now at the school as well. That's kind of our command post. Missouri Baptist Relief is there. And everybody's just coming together to hear what is it that this community needs and how can we help them. And a big part of that, too, is emotional support and mental health support, and just, you know, making sure that the community knows that there is help

0: for them, and they don't have to do this alone.
1: It's not even safe enough to get to their homes yet. They don't even know what they're dealing with.
0: No, and that's what we saw yesterday as well. So there was a lot of linemen that were out fixing all of the electric wiring, and so a lot of the roads are still closed too because there's fallen power lines, poles and wires. And so we want to make sure that people are safe and that they don't try to drive over or get over those power lines because they could electrocute people. So it's definitely not a safe area yet for people to return to their homes.
1: And do you have any estimates on how many people are displaced?
0: I do not have a number on how many people are displaced. I know that we had opened a shelter over the weekend and nobody needed that shelter to stay. They all had places to go. Which, again, is just such a tremendous, you know, way that the community is coming together. They're really taking care of their own and helping everybody to have a safe landing and so that they can focus on that recovery.
1: And Anne, tell us again how people can help.
0: Yeah, so there's several ways that people can help. So the best way for us is to make a financial donation to the Red Cross. You can do that by calling 1-800-RED-CROSS or by donating online at redcross.org. And then again, if you want to help your neighbors in need, you can come volunteer with us. We will train you to respond to these kind of disasters. And you can go to redcross.org/volunteer to find out more about the different positions that we have available. We just want people to know that help is needed down there. There has been a lot of damage and devastation, but the community really is coming together to help people in need, and the Red Cross is there for those people as well. We want to make sure that the community knows that help is there for them, and we will be that shoulder to lean on for them for however long they need it.
1: Maria Aquina, KMOX News.
2: Massive data centers packed with computer servers remain controversial. ABC's Hannah Batah reports Meta's project in the Bayou State could be the biggest of its kind.
3: Facebook parent company Meta is more than doubling the size of its data center in Richland Parish. A $50 billion project so big, 10 power plants need to be built to supply it with electricity. The governor praising the economic impact.
4: It's going to create 7,500 construction jobs, more than 1,000 permanent high-paying jobs, nearly 1,900 additional indirect jobs.
3: The data center could eventually use 6 times more power per day than the entire city of New Orleans on the hottest day of summer.
2: Meanwhile, back here in our region, the St. Charles County Council voted Monday night to approve a 6-month pause on accepting any new applications for data centers.
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8: At 5:31, we have clear skies and 72 degrees downtown at the Arch. Good morning, I'm Brian Feldman.
0: And I'm Debbie Monterey. Looking at the forecast for today, it's pretty simple. Mostly sunny, high of 90. That's it. No complications there. As we head into tonight, an overnight low of 74. And then tomorrow, sun and clouds, hot and humid, 92, 91, with the possibility of a thunderstorm in the afternoon on Thursday. Right now, it's 69 degrees with clear skies downtown.
8: A 15-year-old girl angry with her family plotted with her 16-year-old boyfriend to kill him. Those are the chilling details coming out of the mass shooting in East St. Louis, where seven people were shot and five killed.
0: The girl, according to the Post-Dispatch, ran away last week with a gun stolen from her mother and was part of a group chat with her boyfriend and other teens talking about killing her family. The girl's father said his daughter was getting in trouble at school, so her mother decided to homeschool her, which made the girl angry. Sunday night, the two teens were arrested. Formal charges have yet to be filed.
8: Less than a month out from the August primaries, a former congresswoman attempting to contrast her disaster response from the candidate who currently holds her seat.
9: Former Congresswoman Cori Bush is arguing incumbent Wesley Bell has not lived up to his campaign promise of being a more effective legislator than her, especially when it comes to tornado relief. She contrasts the lack of a community development block grant for disaster relief following the May tornado with the $110 million the city received after the flood of 2022.
10: It was because I didn't allow people to tell me no. I know that the money was supposed to be for one area for our disaster recovery, but I called everybody. I called every federal agency I could. That's how you do it.
9: Bush adds it is not a valid excuse that in 2022, Democrats controlled the House, Senate, and the White House compared to now when Republicans control all three. Sean Malone, KMOX News.
8: In a statement to KMOX, a spokesperson for Bell says, quote, St. Louis has not received the relief it should have because of one person, Donald Trump.
0: Mayor Kara Spencer has signed the Rams settlement bill into law, allocating the $250 million to North City, downtown, and citywide infrastructure improvements. Mayor Spencer says the funds going to the water division will be hard to see, but move quickly.
11: The water department has shovel-ready projects that are ready to go. I mean, the water department has identified some key areas of much-needed investment.
0: Spencer says North City funding will move quickly, especially for tornado relief, with many of those programs already established. Downtown, she says, will deliberately take longer as the city plans to work in conjunction with the private sector.
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0: It is 5:36, and we will get you traffic and weather here in just about 4 minutes. But first, your money report. 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
19: This is a Bloomberg Money Minute. Samsung may be getting ready for Wall Street. The South Korean tech giant is said to be considering selling shares in the U.S. for the first time, which would make it a lot easier for American investors to buy a piece of the company. Talks are in the early stages. Samsung is watching the ups and downs of the chip market before making a move. The standoff between the U.S. and Iran weighed on stocks yesterday. The tech-heavy Nasdaq tumbled more than 1.5%. This morning, all eyes are on the Federal Reserve as Kevin Warsh is about to make his first appearance before Congress as chair. He testifies before the House today and the Senate tomorrow. S&P futures are falling 9 points. Dow futures are down 190. And Chipotle is making a bold bet, selling its Mexican-inspired food to Mexicans. The restaurant chain is opening its first store in the country this Thursday. Keep in mind, Taco Bell flopped in Mexico after several attempts because its menu failed to resonate with Mexicans. Courtney Donahoe, Bloomberg Radio.
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0: It is now 5:38, and Missouri Governor Kehoe signed 6 new health care bills into law yesterday. The package focuses heavily on expanding patient access. It boosts telehealth options and lets out-of-state medical professionals practice in Missouri more easily. Officials say this will bring much-needed care to the state's rural communities.
8: In light of the sudden death of South Carolina Senator Lindsey Graham, we've been hearing a lot about a heart condition called an aortic tear. What exactly is that? KMOX health editor Fred Bottomer reports.
1: Preliminary findings show the 71-year-old senator died from an aortic dissection, or a ruptured aorta, brought on by chronic heart disease and hardening of the arteries. Fox News senior medical analyst Dr. Mark Siegel.
2: The aorta is like a hose that comes out of the heart under high pressure. It's got layers, and the innermost layer can start to tear. If the innermost layer starts to tear, the layers come up

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2: Regardless of where the body of law sits when it comes to international law. So I think this is where the showdown is heading on who is going to control the strait, how is that going to happen, and who, if anyone, will be able to charge tolls for ships coming in and out of the Gulf.
3: 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That means we need to say good morning to Frank Ladd and the Overhead Door Company of St. Louis Traffic Center.
4: 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No problems to report. We are incident-free, delay-free so far to start your morning. 270 northbound between 5544 and 64 into downtown St. Louis. Not seeing any issues. Westbound 5564 crossing the Poplar. Westbound Highway 70 crossing the Mutual Veterans Bridge. Not seeing those delays so far this morning. Headed into the work zone, westbound Highway 70 at David Hochul Parkway. You're down to one lane there for that road construction project. And that'll last until 2 o'clock. They'll open that lane back up for the afternoon rush and then close it back down at 7 o'clock this evening. Our next traffic update at 5:50. I'm Frank Ladd in the Overhead Door Company of St. Louis Traffic Center.
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8: KMOX AccuWeather, plenty of sunshine today. The high 90, clear, warm, humid tonight, though 74. Tomorrow, sunshine mixing with clouds, rather hot and humid. The high 92. Thursday, times of sun and clouds, quite warm and humid. Watch out for a thunderstorm in the afternoon, the high 91. From the Saliga Heating and Cooling Weather Desk, I'm AccuWeather meteorologist Joe Lundberg on 104.1 FM, KMOX.
9: Right now we have clear skies and 69 degrees in downtown St. Louis.
10: Well, we're still talking about Jordan Walker and that home run derby win. We'll also check in on St. Louis City. That's coming up in sports.
11: This may or may not be your cup of tea. I personally am not that interested in watching dumb people, but if you are wanting to know who the nation's dumbest are, Matt Rausch of TV Guide magazine is here to tell us more.
12: Yeah, well, this is a silly season for TV, especially network TV, which pretty much goes full bore into reality and sometimes very silly game shows, but this may be the silliest one yet. Starts Wednesday on Fox, and as you said, the show is called Nation's Dumbest, and so the idea here is you've gathered a bunch of celebrities, and they are going to be tested with quizzes and spelling bees and some physical challenges. And whoever does the best gets to graduate and get off the show. This is the one show they say that nobody wants to win. And so you've got people like Carmen Electra, Ice-T from SVU, Anthony Michael Hall, JoJo Siwa, and Andrew Yang, who once ran for president. What's he doing there? Steve-O from Jackass. A bunch of, I guess you might say, random people are playing this game. And so whoever is, I guess, seen as the least good at playing the game is going to win this thing, but nobody really wants to win it. But so we'll see how that plays out. But again, that's going to be airing Wednesdays on Fox. This is going to be something that'll probably be more successful than we want it to be.
11: Yeah. Well, these next two I actually may check out because I like who's starring in them, starting with Ride or Die on Amazon Prime.
12: Now, here's a buddy comedy, or action comedy. Hannah Waddingham, who's the star of Ted Lasso, who's this Amazon creature. She's so fabulous. And Octavia Spencer, who's an Oscar winner. They're playing best friends in London. Their friendship is tested when Octavia discovers that Hannah is actually, in real life, not a boring forensic accountant, but she's an international assassin. And they have to hit the road because Octavia Spencer's husband, who's a British MP, has been embezzling money, and he ends up in a bad way. And so they both hit the road and being pursued by other assassins and other kind of bad guys going all the way through Europe and all of that. So it's totally escapist, totally silly, but if you are a fan of those two, and who wouldn't be, you might want to be there, Ride or Die, who knows?

0: And I'm a huge fan of Timothy Olyphant, who has another new show on Apple TV.
1: Yeah, and if you missed it last week, there's a show called The Five Star Weekend where he plays the guy in Nantucket who was catching Jennifer Garner's eye. So that's fun too. But here he plays the dad in prison of a character played by Anya Taylor-Joy, who you might remember from the Netflix hit The Queen's Gambit. And here she's playing a character called Lucky. The show is called Lucky. Begins on Apple TV on Wednesday, and she's playing a con woman who again hits the road. She's being chased by the FBI as well as some really bad guys who want some money that her boyfriend stole and took off, leaving her without money or resources, but everybody's on her case. And Annette Bening, who's now, I guess, beginning a new career phase as a villain, she's kind of the antagonist in Dutton Ranch, but now she's playing one of the bad guys here who's also chasing Lucky. So you've got some fun stars there. Annette Bening, William Fichtner's in this as well. So yeah, Apple TV and Amazon Prime Video. If you're looking for chase thrillers, you've got two choices.
0: That is Matt Rausch of TV Guide Magazine joining us on KMOX.
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3: Well, last night's home run derby, a thrilling one, as the Cardinals' Jordan Walker ousted hometown favorite, that is, Kyle Schwarber, to become the first St. Louis player to win the All-Star Home Run Derby. He went for 13 in the first round to tie former teammate Wilson Contreras for the most in any round. He knocked out Junior Caminero in the semifinals. And afterwards, Walker talked with the postgame crew on Netflix, which included Albert Pujols and Barry Bonds. He talked about his turnaround this season.
4: Honestly, when I told myself I could keep my head up, I mean, just from where I was last year to this year, I mean, life turns around fast, in all honesty. And it was tough. It was tough to keep my head up sometimes, but I kept going. And honestly, I had the best teammates around me, and honestly, I had the best staff around me. Obviously, best family around me as well that kept me going. So that was super important.
3: Bonds commented on how calm the Cardinals slugger seemed during the event.
4: Well, I'm glad I had everybody fooled because I was really nervous, in all honesty. But I just did what I tried to do during the game. I grabbed a little bit of gum, and it kind of keeps my mind off of what's going on. And that's pretty much it. When I was talking to a lot of my teammates before, shout out Newt, shout out Mason, shout out Antico, they told me to just swing easy, honestly. Like, it doesn't matter how far you hit it. It matters how many home runs you hit. So that was really the goal today.
3: Tonight, Walker will take part in his first All-Star game along with teammates Ivan Herrera and Riley O'Brien. It's also the first time the Cardinals have had multiple participants in the game since they sent five to the 2022 All-Star game. Manager Oliver Marmol also will serve on Dave Roberts' National League staff. The Phillies' Christopher Sanchez will start for the National League while Dylan Cease of the Blue Jays gets the ball for the AL. First pitch is set for 7 o'clock. St. Louis City is on the field training ahead of the team's return to MLS play Thursday. Jen Cease was also there.
5: As the FIFA World Cup heads to a close, St. Louis City SC midfielder Konrad Vollum is still reflecting on a historic summer for his home country. Norway reached the World Cup quarterfinals for the first time in Vollum's lifetime, but he says what surprised him the most wasn't just the run. It was seeing normally reserved Norwegians celebrating together.
6: I think it's going to change Norway forever. It's been a massive thing, very out of character. I've never seen Norway celebrating like this out in the streets and rowing. And
5: Vollum says Norway's success also reflects a soccer culture built on hard work and discipline, something he saw in his early days playing against Erling Haaland, who has now risen to superstar status across the world.
6: Part of our identity, and he's a prime example. Of course, he was very good in a young age, but I think no one would expect him to be anything close to what he is today, so that's a big credit to him.
5: Now Vollum returns his focus to St. Louis as City resumes MLS play Thursday night against rival team Sporting KC. Kickoff is set for 7:45 at Energizer Park. Jen Cease, KMOX Sports.
3: 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I'm Joe Pott on your home of the Cardinals, 104.1 FM, KMOX.
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3: 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I'm Brian Feldman alongside Debbie Monterey. 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
16: Brian, so far so good up in North County. This update is brought to you by Huff Heating and AC, westbound on Highway 270 on the chain of Rocks Bridge all the way out to the Interbelt. We are delay-free. Similar story coming in from St. Charles County, eastbound Highway 70, passing Highway 79 to 370 all the way to the Blanchette Bridge. No problems to report. Northbound and southbound 170 as well. Headed towards 270 in the north, Highway 64 on the south end there. And a good run through South County, northbound on Highway 55 through South City into downtown St. Louis. A great start to your Tuesday morning. Our next traffic update at 5:58. Frank Ladd of the Overhead Door Company of St. Louis Traffic Center.
0: Sunny and 90 today. Sun and clouds, hot and humid tomorrow, 92. Thursday and Friday, we are looking at the possibility of a thunderstorm or two around. Right now, it is clear and 69 degrees downtown.
3: The news continues at 5:52. A motorcycle rider died after sunrise Monday when a sport utility vehicle collided with his bike. St. Louis County Police say it happened as the SUV attempted to turn off Lemay Ferry Road onto a business lot. The driver stayed at the scene and is cooperating with investigators. The victim's name has not been released.
0: Four Missouri correctional facilities are trying out a prison transformation program.
17: MU social work professor Kelly Canada says the goal is a safer environment. The program involves transforming designated wings of a prison by painting the walls softer colors and other steps. It also includes respectful interactions between staff and inmates.
18: The staff training is as important as those physical transformations.
17: She says the techniques worked in Scandinavian prisons, resulting in less violence and less prison staff turnover. Sue Danielson, Missouri Net.
0: The program in Missouri is at four facilities, Texas County, Moberly, Vandalia, and Farmington.
3: With Governor Mike Kehoe's signature on the 2027 budget that includes cutting $72 million to the blind pension fund, immediately for recipients of the pension, there are no current changes. However, Denny Huff with Missouri Council for the Blind tells KMOX that could change.
19: From the reserve is there for a backup in case the property tax income is lessened for whatever reason and they have to make up that money some other way, and the way they would do it is from the blind pension reserve.
3: The blind pension fund comes from the 0.03% on $100 comes from property taxes. Huff tells KMOX the Council for the Blind has a constitutional attorney reviewing the legality of taking from that fund.
0: Metrolink trains won't be operating between the Forest Park de Bolivar and Grand Metrolink stations all day Saturday and Sunday, the 18th and 19th. That's because of bridge maintenance work. During those periods, Metrolink station shuttles will transport riders by bus. Riders should allow an extra 30 minutes to avoid delays on their weekend commutes.
20: You may have seen the video of the Missouri National Guard airlifting campers near Lesterville during this weekend's floods. Public Safety Director Mark James says 8 Black Hawk helicopters that were already in the area for training proved critical to the rescue effort.
21: So when I reached out to General Houseman and said, by chance, would you have any Blackhawks available? He responded very quickly and said, actually, we do, which I view that a little bit as an act of God, frankly, because normally that would not have been a resource available to us.
20: Governor Mike Kehoe declared a state of emergency Friday after 6 to 12 inches of rain fell in parts of Iron and Reynolds counties.
0: Wear a life jacket when seeking relief from extreme heat at your local rivers and creeks, a reminder from officials in Idaho after a scary water rescue at Indian Creek. We get more from ABC's Sophie Flay.
22: My first thought when I first flipped is, you're going to die.
23: Ashlyn Monroe says she was trapped underwater for about 40 seconds before grabbing a branch and pulling herself up, the current pinning her against the trees.
22: It was scary. It was the scariest thing I've ever experienced.
23: A neighbor called 911 and firefighter Trenton Hogan swam across the rapids to reach her.
24: I introduced myself, actually, just like how you would a normal person at the grocery store, right? Hi, my name's Trenton. What's yours?
23: Hogan got her into a life jacket and his team was able to safely get her to dry land.
20: A New York City man says he was evicted from his apartment on Manhattan's Upper East Side due to his massive collection of books. 10,000 books, to be exact, all kept in a 600-square-foot studio. He says he never thought of himself as a hoarder, but apparently the building did. While he initially fought back against the eviction in courts, the tenant eventually decided to just accept it and move out. But like so many books, it seems this story does have a happy ending. A friend says he found a bigger apartment, so that means
0: more books. Books are heavy, too, so that's the other thing.
20: Do you think he read all 10,000 of those
0: books? I don't think so. I think all of us readers have piles of books that we will never read, but we are hopeful.
20: Maybe
0: for the
20: someone
0: future.
20: Will gift him a Kindle.
0: Yeah, I can't do a Kindle.
20: Okay.
0: I have to have a physical book in my hand. But I don't hoard the books. I try to, when I read one that I like, I try to think, who do I know who would love this? And then I give it to someone.
20: Yes.
0: That's
20: a lot of space lot of books.
0: That's a lot of books. It is 5:57.
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16: Brian, working with the new stall, it's northbound on Highway 270, just before Manchester Road. MoDOT is reportedly blocking the right lane there, so you could see a little bit of a hesitation slowdown approaching Manchester on northbound 270. I'm Frank Ladd from the Overhead Door Company of St. Louis Traffic Center.
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5: ABC News, I'm Brian Clark. Oil prices are rising again this morning amid new attacks in the Middle East. Brent crude is approaching $87 a barrel, and a Dutch company has just said that one of its cargo ships was struck off the coast of Oman. This comes as President Trump says the U.S. is going to safeguard ships in the Strait of Hormuz and charge a 20% fee. Javed Ali is a former senior director of counterterrorism on the National Security Council.
6: One would have to believe that in order to be, quote unquote, the guardian of the strait, that U.S. warships would actually have to enter into the strait, into the Persian Gulf, to protect the hundreds, if not more, ships that are already in there, and then obviously the ones on the outside.
5: New York's governor is poised to sign a one-year moratorium today on big new data centers in the state. That would be the first of its kind in the nation. Meanwhile, Louisiana gave Meta the green light to more than double the size of one of its data centers. This is ABC News. A friend of 18-year-old Nolan Wells is speaking to ABC News about the teen's death on the 4th of July near an isolated barrier island off Mississippi. It's drawn national attention. ABC's Aaron Katursky has more.
7: Tristan Shepard says he and his friends are now getting threats. Shepard says he took a boat back from Horn Island in the late afternoon, but Wells stayed behind with a girl he had met. Wells did not have his phone, but his friend tells us that's not unusual while swimming.
8: When Nolan got in the water, he put his phone on the dash, also with probably other 15 phones.
7: His parents say Nolan Wells went nowhere without his phone, but on July 4th, he left it behind in the boat.
5: Florida is preparing to execute a 74-year-old convicted murderer. Dennis Sochor has been on death row since the 1980s and will be the oldest person ever put to death in the state. Later this month, Florida is set to execute an 80-year-old prisoner. I'm Brian Clark, ABC News.
0: It is 6:02, and right now in downtown St. Louis, we have sunshine, 69 degrees. I'm Debbie Monterey.
20: And I'm Brian Feldman. Our top story, St. Louis Mayor Kara Spencer has signed a bill allocating the $250 million Ram settlement funding to North City, downtown, and citywide infrastructure needs.
9: One of the criticisms of the bill funding North City was how susceptible previous city-led programs were to fraud, with the North City Business ARPA program being mentioned. Comptroller Donna Barringer says they will keep a close eye on all funds expensed with the Ram settlement money to make sure they actually go to those in need.
28: Our ENA secretary will maintain a public running total of the Ram settlement dollars that have been encumbered, giving residents a clear view of how these historic funds are being invested and ensuring taxpayers can follow these historic investments every step of the way.
9: Funds going towards the Water Division and North City are expected to be expensed quickly because their programs are up and running, while downtown will take longer, says Mayor Kara Spencer. Sean Malone, KMOX News.
29: I'm Michael Calhoun. A new state law signed by Governor Keogh could work hand-in-hand with the Ram settlement money and private dollars. The legislation resurrects a dormant economic stimulus program that hasn't been used in over a decade. It was used for Kansas City's Power and Light District in the past. Officials say bringing back the program is a crucial step for the proposed $600 million redevelopment of the old Millennium Hotel site. The new law also allows the St. Louis mayor to create a special state-certified innovation zone that then opens up fresh funding for business relocations, startup investments, and much-needed public safety improvements across the downtown corridor.
0: Three juveniles are in custody in Jefferson County after a 16-year-old girl was found shot Sunday. Her body had been abandoned since Friday. Sheriff Dave Marshak says the victim is Gabriana Boyster, who lived at the home near Hillsboro where she was found. No charges have been filed yet.
20: There could be charges filed today for the East St. Louis mass killing incident. We're told a 15-year-old girl, angry with her family, plotted with her 16-year-old boyfriend to kill them. In total, 7 people shot. 5 of those died.
0: The girl, according to the Post-Dispatch, ran away last week with a gun stolen from her mother and was part of a group chat with her boyfriend and other teens talking about killing her family. The girl's father said his daughter was getting into trouble at school, so her mother decided to homeschool her, which made the girl angry.
20: Following public opposition, St. Charles County implementing a 6-month pause on new data center applications. The measure passed unanimously last night, allowing county leaders time to study the long-term impacts on the community. Resident Kara Elms testified in support of the temporary freeze.
3: After reading the bill for the moratorium on data centers, it is apparent that St. Charles County is taking the steps to be proactive before receiving applications for hyperscale data centers. This bill seems to focus on public health and welfare, which needs to be kept at the forefront of this effort.
20: In a separate unanimous vote, the council also approved changes to the senior property tax relief program, getting rid of new annual paperwork for seniors.
0: The American Red Cross is in need of help with cleanup and in some cases just providing emotional support to residents of southeast Missouri devastated by the weekend's flooding.
10: Red Cross is on the ground there in Lesterville and communities in southeast Missouri.
11: Ann Vassman was in southeast Missouri Sunday and saw it firsthand.
10: Surveyed the area and met with a lot of the residents. 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
11: 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You will receive training. 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
20: Staff expects the campground at Johnson Shut-ins State Park to open by Wednesday. It's been closed since Black River floodwaters rushed through the grounds this past weekend. Most of the damage in the day use area of the park, which surrounds the East Fork of the river. No timeline for that part of the park or the shut-ins to reopen.
0: Cleanup underway at the Huzzah Valley Resort in Steelville after record floods ripped through there Friday. This is resort manager Corey Cottrell.
12: We're just going to get through it. Just give us a little time. Things are looking up for floating for the rest of the summer. This is July. We love this time of year to have you people down here, and we really appreciate your business.
0: Cottrell says the plan is for Huzzah Valley to reopen Thursday.
20: Former Congresswoman Cori Bush contrasting the federal aid St. Louis received from the 2022 flood to the 2025 tornado, all in an attempt to regain her seat from incumbent Wesley Bell. Bush says not only did St. Louis receive more funding, the response from FEMA was more efficient.
13: We work with those agencies to help stand up relief sites and resource centers very quickly. As a matter of fact, it was noted actually by St. Louis Public Radio that I got FEMA in town faster.
20: Bush adds under her time as Congresswoman, St. Louis received $110 million in disaster relief block grants, while the city continues to wait for this kind of funding from last year's tornado. In a statement to KMOX, a spokesperson for Bell says, quote, Cori Bush only looking out for Cori Bush. St. Louis has not received the relief it should because of one person, Donald Trump.
0: It is 6:08. We'll take a break and come back with another check of traffic and weather. 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
20: In the overhead door company of St. Louis Traffic Center, we say good morning to Frank Ladd. What are the roads looking like?
16: Good morning, Brian. Actually, pretty smooth out there so far. MoDOT is reporting a stall northbound on Highway 270, blocking the right lane before Manchester Road. I'm not seeing any slowdown, so that's a good stretch there between 44 and Highway 64. Into downtown St. Louis, westbound Highway 70, we are delay-free at the Musial Bridge crossing, as well as the Poplar Street Bridge looks good as well. North County, no problems to report, crossing the Chain of Rocks Bridge, westbound on Highway 270. Delay-free coming in from St. Charles County as well, eastbound on Highway 70, eastbound on Highway 64 are making your way to St. Louis County. Our next traffic update at 610, Frank Ladd and the Overhead Door Company of St. Louis Traffic Center.
25: Sunshine today, quite warm and humid this afternoon, high 90. Clear, warm, sticky tonight, low 74. Sunshine mixes with clouds tomorrow, rather hot and humid, the high up to 92. Low 90s on Thursday with times of sun and clouds, but watch out for a thunderstorm in the afternoon. From the Saliga Heating and Cooling Weather Desk, I'm AccuWeather meteorologist Joe Lundberg on 104.1 FM KMOX.
0: Right now, we've got sunshine and 69 degrees. And Joe, it's a shame there's nothing for Cardinals fans to cheer about during the All-Star break.
26: Isn't that the truth? What a great night last night for Jordan Walker as he wins the Major League Baseball Home Run Derby. I will recap all of that for you straight ahead.
20: The news continues at 6:11. St. Louis County Police say they have a suspect in custody for Saturday night's homicide in the 2100 block of Empire Court. Officers from the North County Precinct found 43-year-old Darren Henderson fatally wounded inside a home. Evidence suggests the shooter and victim argued before the gunfire. The suspect's name will be released when formal charges are filed.
0: A homecoming celebration this weekend in Baldwin as St. Louis native and Archbishop Emeritus of New York, Cardinal Timothy Dolan, returns to his childhood parish to mark the 50th anniversary of his ordination as a priest.
27: Cardinal Dolan will celebrate the noon mass on Sunday at Holy Infant Parish in Baldwin, where he grew up as a child and was later ordained into the priesthood in 1976, as well as elevated to St. Louis Auxiliary Bishop in 2001. A reception will follow Sunday's mass. Last year, Cardinal Dolan submitted his resignation to the Pope when he turned 75 years old, per church law, and at the time said he was looking forward to frequent visits home.
30: I'll be able to spend some more time at home with my beloved nieces and nephews and my brothers and sisters.
27: Cardinal Dolan still lives in New York City and currently serves as the co-chief chaplain for the New York City Police Department. Fred Bottomer, KMOX News.
20: If you have a student in the Fox School District, you receive notification that right now they are down 7 bus drivers. That translates into 21 routes not being covered. KMOX contacted Fox, and they advise this letter goes out every year at this time before the first day of school, which is August 25th. District spokesperson Andy Waterman says they are in the process of recruiting new drivers to replace those who have retired.
0: A Central Illinois lawmaker is facing federal corruption charges and now an investigation by her colleagues. We get more from Nancy Hardy.
3: A special committee will look into misconduct allegations against Representative Carol Ammons of Urbana after 11 House Republicans called for an investigation. The Democrat was charged last week with wire fraud and making a false statement to the FBI, while she and her husband, who's the Champaign County clerk, also face charges of conspiracy to obstruct justice. The House GOP said in a statement, the people of Illinois deserve elected officials who respect the public trust, follow the law, and are held accountable when serious allegations arise. Ammons has said in a statement she's done nothing wrong and strongly disagrees with the allegations. Nancy Hardy, News Radio 105.9 WBBM.
20: A friendly face at the St. Louis Board of Election Commissioner's office has passed away. Gary Stoff served as Republican Elections Director since 2001. In a statement, election commissioners say in part Stoff's dedication to the integrity of elections will be remembered by all who worked alongside him. A memorial mass will be Wednesday, July 22nd at 10 at St. Stephen Proto-Martyr Church on Wilmington Avenue. Stoff survived by his wife Betsy and their family.
26: Well, I hope you did not miss the Home Run Derby last night. It was quite the night in Philadelphia. Cards first-time All-Star Jordan Walker really said hello to the national baseball audience last night, and he did it in dramatic fashion.
5: A homer wins it, a non-homer, and we're going to a swing-off.
6: Baseball is not afraid.
5: Wow! Is that enough? Is that enough? Jordan Walker wins it!
26: That's the crew on Netflix last night calling the action. That was Walker's final swing in the Home Run Derby. He needed 13 in his final round to beat Kyle Schwarber of the hometown Phillies. He homered on his last six swings, and the last four came when Walker was down to one swing left. He becomes the first Cardinals player to win a Home Run Derby. After the win, the Cardinals slugger spoke to the media. He said he was just trying to have fun.
7: I can't even describe how it means to win it. It was a lot of swings, a lot of pressure. But I think I just had fun no matter what. Like, every round I was having a good time, you know. As a kid, I grew up, my favorite thing to do playing baseball is in home runs. So when the competition is, you know, dedicated to doing it, I'm going to have fun doing it.
26: If your name was not Schwarber or Bryce Harper, you were greeted with a heavy chorus of boos, and that included Jordan Walker, but it didn't bother him.
7: I thought it was Philly's brutal. I mean, honestly, but I think it's pretty special because they love their players, you know, and that's what you want, you know, from your home, like where you play. I mean, I'd never hear people cheer so loud for, like, you know, Schwarber and Harper. And those guys did their thing for sure. But, you know, I can't hate them because that's their hometown. That's their guy. So I just got to play the game.
26: Walker was also showing the love to his batting practice pitcher. And that would be the Cardinals' Kleininger Turan.
7: If y'all know, throwing BP is not as easy as it looks. And he made it look easy. I've been hitting with KT, three years now? Yeah, so... And I've always been like, yeah, this BP's money. And every time I'm not in this BP group, I'm a little upset. But, yeah, I'm glad to, you know, have him. Don't be just some really unbelievable BP. And as much as, like, you know, as much pressure as I was feeling, I can imagine he was nervous as well. But he overcame that. I mean, like, overcame it really well.
26: That win for Jordan Walker comes with a grand prize of $1 million. Tonight, Jordan Walker, Yvonne Herrera, Riley O'Brien, and manager Oliver Marmol. They will all represent the Cards as part of the National League at the 96th Major League Baseball All-Star Game. The National League has won two of the last three games, including last year when it took a swing off to do so. All time, though, the American League leads the All-Star Game 48-45, and there's been two ties. First pitch tonight is set for 7 o'clock Central, and that game can be seen on Fox. Next sports update comes up at 6:45. I'm Joe Pott on your home of the Cardinals, 104.1 FM, KMOX.
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0: It is 6:20, and this is Total Information AM. I'm Debbie Monterey, along with Brian Feldman and Frank Ladd in the Overhead Door Company of St. Louis Traffic Center.
16: Debbie, this update is brought to you by Steve Butts and the entire Crawford Butts family. It's a great start to your Tuesday morning. If you're just headed out the door into downtown St. Louis, you are delay-free coming from the Metro East westbound 5564, crossing the Poplar Street Bridge, not seeing any issues crossing the usual Veterans Bridge either. Northbound on Highway 270, we had that reported stall northbound at Manchester Road. Just before Manchester Road, it was reportedly blocking the right lane, according to MoDOT. Not seeing any delays through that stretch between 44 and Highway 64. Similar story coming in from St. Charles County, eastbound on Highway 70, eastbound on Highway 64. Not seeing any issues. Make your way towards St. Louis County. 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Our next traffic update at 6:30. I'm Frank Ladd in the Overhead Door Company of St. Louis Traffic Center.
20: From a weather standpoint, it's going to be pretty nice today. Mostly sunny, high of 90 degrees. Tonight, clear, warm, and humid, low of 74. More sunshine and clouds tomorrow. Rather hot and humid, though, high of 92. Thursday and Friday is where some of that wet weather might be returning. Possible thunderstorm in the afternoon Thursday. Possible thunderstorm Friday as well. Highs of 91 and 89 those 2 days. Saturday, back to dry weather, mostly sunny, hot and humid. A high of 93 degrees. Right now, we have sunny skies and 72 degrees downtown at the Arch.
0: The news continues at 6:22. We've been hearing a lot about aortic dissection in light of the D.C. Medical Examiner's Office finding that 71-year-old South Carolina Senator Lindsey Graham died from a ruptured aorta brought on by probable hardening of the arteries. KMOX health editor Fred Bottomer tells us more about this often fatal heart condition.
27: The aorta is like a hose that comes out of the heart under high pressure. It's got layers, and the innermost layer can start to tear. If the innermost layer starts to tear, the layers come apart and separate from each other, and that's called an aortic dissection. Fox News senior medical analyst Dr. Mark Siegel says immediate attention is needed to survive this hard-to-detect condition.
14: You start to feel chest pain. From the time you start to feel that tearing chest pain, the mortality rate is about 2% an hour at that point. We don't know when he started to have symptoms. It's an absolute emergency, and by the time, and we all heard the 911 call, by the time you have a cardiac arrest, your chances of coming back are very, very low.
27: Dr. Siegel says if you experience severe chest or back pain, he says it's imperative you go to the emergency department right away for a complete workup that includes screening for aortic dissection. Fred Bottomer, KMOX News.
20: Former Missouri U.S. Senator Jim Talent considers the late South Carolina Senator Lindsey Graham a friend. Talent tells KMOX's Chris and Amy, Graham was not afraid to speak his mind and tried to sustain the norms of the office.
15: Lindsey had the same basic attitude I did, which is, look, just because you disagree with a judge doesn't mean you shouldn't vote to confirm them, provided that they have a consistent jurisprudence and they're willing to stick to it.
0: South Carolina's governor has chosen Lindsey Graham's sister to serve out the remainder of her brother's Senate term. We get more from ABC's Jay O'Brien.
1: In South Carolina, the governor announcing Lindsey Graham's sister, Darlene, will soon take her brother's place in Washington.
2: It's my honor to ask his little sister, Darlene Graham, to finish his work for him now.
1: Graham raised his sister after both their parents died by the time she was only 13. Darlene Graham Nordone saying she's ready to step in.
4: Lindsey has always been there for me, and now I will be there for him.
1: Above the Capitol, the American flag at half staff.
26: As news of Monday's killing of a man by ICE agents in Maine soaks in, the district attorney in Houston formally launching an investigation into a similar incident in his city. ABC's Jim Ryan tells us about the complicated process of gathering evidence.
17: In each fatal incident involving ICE agents, the federal government steps in and controls the investigation. Sean Teer, the district attorney in Houston, says he's hitting a brick wall as he looks into the killing last week of Lorenzo Salgado Araujo.
18: The federal government is not collaborating to this point with us in this investigation.
17: After months of negotiations, the Trump administration has provided evidence long sought by investigators looking into January's killing of ICE protesters Renee Good and Alex Pretty in Minneapolis. Jim Ryan, ABC News.
0: If your teen has a concussion, should you take away their phone?
19: A concussion is a type of mild brain injury that can briefly cause headaches, vision changes, forgetfulness, and sleep disturbances. Current recommendations advise no screen time in the first 48 hours after a concussion to avoid eye strain, interference with sleep, overworking the brain, and worsening symptoms. But new research is challenging that guidance. In a report from the British Journal of Sports Medicine, teens with a new concussion who had around 2.5 hours of daily screen time recovered 35% faster than those with more or less screen time. Researchers suggest that moderate screen time use keeps young people socially connected and mentally engaged, which may support recovery without worsening symptoms. Still, this is only one study, and the results should be taken with a grain of salt. Parents and caregivers should always speak with a doctor about how to best manage a concussion in your child first. I'm Melissa Adon.
26: A grandfather recovering after a bison at Yellowstone National Park charged and threw him into the air over the weekend. ABC's Trevor All reports.
21: It happened Friday in the height of the summer tourism season. That bison inside a picnic area of the park.
22: Look out, bison!
21: And as it stops to rest, that grandfather and his grandson taking photos. That's when the buffalo stirs and charges. Grandfather, unable to escape, flipped 8 feet into the air. That grandfather suffered multiple broken bones. He's recovering after surgery. His grandson was not hurt.
26: Park officials say bison can weigh up to 2,000 pounds and run 35 miles an hour. They urge keeping 25 yards of distance because animals can be unpredictable.
0: It is now 5:20, make that 6:26, and the time check is sponsored by Jerry Kelly Heating, Air Conditioning, Electrical, and
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26: At 6:31, we have sunny skies and 72 degrees downtown at the Arch. Today is Tuesday, July 14th. Good morning, I'm Brian Feldman.
0: I'm Debbie Monterey, and this is Frank Ladd in the Overhead Door Company of St. Louis Traffic Center.
16: Thanks, Debbie. Sunny skies and easy drives this morning. Ahead of northbound on Highway 270, not seeing any delays between 5544 and Highway 64. Coming in from Eureka, eastbound Highway 44 looks good all the way to the 270 interchange. A great run into downtown St. Louis, westbound 5564 from the Highway 70 merge, headed towards the Poplar Street Bridge. Similar story coming in from St. Charles, eastbound on Highway 70, eastbound on Highway 64. That road construction on westbound Highway 70 at David Hochul Parkway, not slowing you down at all. You're down to one lane there until 2 o'clock. They'll open up that second lane for the afternoon rush hour after 2. Our next traffic update at 6:40. I'm Frank Ladd in the Overhead Door Company of St. Louis Traffic Center.
26: Pretty simple forecast today. Sunny, hot, high of 90 degrees. That's pretty it. We got some dry weather. Tonight, clear, warm, and humid, a low of 74. Right now, we have sunny skies and 72 degrees downtown at the Arch.
0: It is now 6:32, and this just in, St. Louis County Police investigating a double shooting overnight in rural Florissant, west of Route 367. A spokesperson says it happened about 4 this morning on Chillum Drive. Both victims said to have non-life-threatening injuries and are being treated at area hospitals.
26: Mayor Kara Spencer has signed the Rams settlement bill into law, allocating the $250 million to North City, downtown, and citywide infrastructure improvement needs. Mayor Spencer says the funds going to the water division will be hard to see, but move quickly.
23: The water department has shovel-ready projects that are ready to go. I mean, we have identified, the water department has identified some key areas of much-needed investment.
26: Spencer also says North City funding will also move quickly, especially for tornado relief, with many of those programs already established. Downtown will deliberately take longer as the city plans to work in conjunction with the private sector.
0: For months, KMOX News has been reporting on $72 million the General Assembly cut from the Missouri Blind Pension Fund. Governor Kehoe has signed the 2027 budget minus that reserve money.
1: Missouri Council for the Blind's Denny Hell tells KMOX no cuts to blind people's pensions are expected right now. However, if that fund would run low on money.
2: They started out wanting to take $64 million. We advocated for them not to take any, but we agreed on $45 million. Then at the very last minute, the day that they were to approve the budget, the legislators, they took another $27 million from it.
1: When KMOX asked Governor Kehoe's spokesperson if it might be restored, we received the following statement, reading in part, quote, there wasn't a $72 million cut of blind pension. What the General Assembly did was fund $45 million in HB2 and $27 million in HB20 from the Blind Pension Fund for a total of $72 million from the Blind Pension Fund for the DESE Foundation formula. Unquote. Maria Aquina, KMOX. News.
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30: This is a Bloomberg Money Minute. Wall Street is watching the maker of Tylenol. Shares of Kenvue fell over 1% yesterday. A federal appeals court revived lawsuits claiming the Johnson & Johnson spinoff hid alleged risks that Tylenol could cause autism in children whose mothers took the drug while pregnant. The decision allows the case to proceed. Kenvue says the ruling didn't address the underlying facts of the case. Turning to trading, the interim peace between the U.S. and Iran has collapsed. American forces have reimposed a naval blockade and launched another wave of airstrikes. This is holding back stocks. S&P futures are little changed. Dow futures are down 140 points. And home prices in the U.S. are at an all-time high. According to Redfin, prices rose 2.2% in June from a year ago to an all-time high of close to $409,000 nationwide. The real estate market has gotten a bit more competitive due to the steady labor market. Courtney Donahoe, Bloomberg Radio.
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3: Meteorologist Joe Lundberg joins us now. And Joe, it looks like we're going to have some dry, if not hot weather for the next couple days.
4: Indeed, we will. In fact, nothing but sunshine in the forecast for today. And temperatures will settle in around 90. Should lead to a clear, warm, sticky night tonight of 74. That sun will start to mix with some clouds tomorrow. Gets a little bit hotter at 92. And things start to go a little sideways on Thursday. An upper-level disturbance coming at us of all directions from the southeast will bring us a few more clouds. Still get at 91, but it could lead to a thunderstorm in the afternoon as well. Friday, clouds and sun, a very warm, humid end to the week with a thunderstorm or two and a high in the upper 80s. Back to mostly sunny conditions for Saturday with a high back into the low 90s. 69 currently at St. Peter's, at 72 in Florissant. Sunny, 75 downtown at the Arch. From the Saliga Heating and Cooling Weather Desk, I'm AccuWeather meteorologist Joe Lundberg on 104.1 FM KMOX.
5: I'm Joe Pott. You probably already know, but I'll tell you who's hot today in baseball. That's coming up in sports.
6: It is 6:42. A six-month moratorium on new data centers passed the St. Charles County Council last night without anyone voting against it. During the debate, council members discussed whether a six-month window was long enough to evaluate the issue compared to neighboring cities. Here's Councilman Joe Brazel.
7: St. Charles did a permanent ban.
8: St. Charles did.
7: O'Fallon is considering one.
8: Okay, so last meeting I said that this seems more like a political show because it's only 6 months and it's right after the general election. If it were really to have some teeth, if St. Charles thought it was lawful to do a permanent one, I don't know why we're not doing a permanent one to revisit, or at least do a 1 or 2 year, make it 1 or 2 years.
6: The council also voted to change the senior property tax relief program, removing the requirement for seniors to annually renew that benefit.
5: St. Louis Children's Hospital has a new president. BJC Health named Nikki Stafford to the post. She most recently served as president of American Family Children's Hospital in Madison. Stafford succeeds Trish Lalo, who was recently appointed group president of BJC Health East Region.
6: Hundreds of people needed rescuing when historic flash flooding hit parts of Missouri Friday. Ryan Benedict is the information specialist for Task Force One. They went to Camp Tomsock, where people were completely cut off by rising waters.
9: We had rescue specialists that paired up with the Army National Guard in their Black Hawk helicopters. They planted them in the campgrounds to start triaging and coordinating the response of the children and the counselors. And, I mean, there was upwards of over 200 just right there in that one operation.
6: Benedict says many campers were caught off guard since the waters began rising quickly at night.
5: As floodwaters begin to recede across parts of south central Missouri, emergency crews shifting their focus from rescues to recovery. Public Safety Director Mark James tells MissouriNet the work far from over.
10: There was a lot of damage to the public infrastructure, county roads, county low water bridges. The county officials, along with SEMA, are doing damage assessments. We'll see then if we qualify for federal assistance.
6: The Madison County Coroner's Office says a Bridgeton man died Saturday morning while trying to shut off a transformer at U.S. Steel's Granite City Works. The cause of death for 62-year-old Mitchell Nelson was electrocution. The United Steel Workers Union vowing a comprehensive investigation into the matter.
5: Four Missouri correctional facilities trying out a prison transformation program.
11: MU social work professor Kelly Canada says the goal is a safer environment. The program involves transforming designated wings of a prison by painting the walls softer colors and other steps. It also includes respectful interactions between staff and inmates.
12: The staff training is as important as those physical transformations.
11: She says the techniques worked in Scandinavian prisons, resulting in less violence and less prison staff turnover. Sue Danielson, MissouriNet.
5: The program in Missouri's at four facilities: Texas County, Moberly, Vandalia, and Farmington.
13: 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Nobody hotter in baseball.

0: Today than the Cardinals' Jordan Walker. Last night, he ousted hometown favorite Kyle Schwarber to become the first St. Louis player to win the All-Star Home Run Derby. He went for 13 in the first round to tie former teammate Wilson Contreras for the most in any round. He knocked out Junior Caminero in the semifinals. Walker talked with the post-game crew on Netflix, including Albert Pujols and Barry Bonds. And he talked about his turnaround this season.
1: Honestly, when I told myself I could keep my head up, I mean, just from where I was last year to this year, I mean, life turns around fast, in all honesty. And it was tough. It was tough to keep my head up sometimes, but I kept going. And honestly, I had the best teammates around me, and honestly, I had the best staff around me. Obviously, best family around me as well that kept me going. So that was super important.
0: Barry Bonds commented on how calm the Cardinals slugger seemed during the event.
1: Well, I'm glad I had everybody fooled because I was really nervous, in all honesty. But I just did what I tried to do during the game. I grabbed a little bit of gum, and it kind of keeps my mind off of what's going on. And that's pretty much it. When I was talking to a lot of my teammates before, shout out Newt, shout out Mason, shout out Antico, they told me to just swing easy, honestly. Like, it doesn't matter how far you hit it. It matters how many home runs you hit. So that was really the goal today.
0: Tonight, Walker takes part in his first All-Star game, along with teammates Ivan Herrera and Riley O'Brien. It's the first time the Cardinals have had multiple participants in the game since they sent five to the 2022 All-Star game. Manager Oliver Marmol also will serve on Dave Roberts' National League staff. The Phillies' Christopher Sanchez will start for the National League, while Dylan Cease of the Blue Jays gets the ball for the AL. First pitch is set for 7 o'clock. St. Louis City is on the field as they train ahead of the team's return to MLS play Thursday, and Jen Cease was there.
2: St. Louis City SC returns to MLS play Thursday night after nearly a month away from league action. Midfielder Conrad Vollem says the break gave the club valuable time to build on the progress it made before the pause.
3: I think we're very prepared. The feeling within the team is very good. Try to pick up where we left, and even better than that, when we have the weeks we had now, we can implement even more tactical stuff that we don't really have time to do on the field when the matches are tight. I think we're ready to go. We're excited.
2: Vollem says the extra work also helped him personally as he looks to make a bigger impact in the second half of the season.
3: The first half of the season was a lot of new things, but now everything is settled. I'm at a good place on the field, off the field, and I'm really looking forward to the second half of the season and showing my quality and the team's qualities.
2: City hosts rival Sporting KC Thursday night at Energizer Park. Kickoff set for 7:45. 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
0: And the first World Cup semifinal takes place today as France meets Spain. That game is in Dallas, and kickoff is 2 o'clock this afternoon. Next sports update is 7:15. I'm Joe Pott on your home of the Cardinals, 104.1 FM, KMOX.
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14: 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Busier now northbound on Highway 270 between Big Bend and Doherty Ferry. North of there, it opens up passing Manchester Road, headed towards Highway 64. Nowhere near a stop and go in that stretch, though. Headed northbound on 55. It's a great run this morning between Highway 270 and South City towards downtown St. Louis. The Mutual Veterans Bridge looks good this morning. Westbound on Highway 70, crossing from the Metro East into St. Louis City. Our next traffic update at 6:58. Frank Ladd of the Overhead Door Company of St. Louis Traffic Center.
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16: Weather-wise, not bad today and tomorrow. It'll be a little hot, mostly sunny and 90 today, 92 and humid tomorrow. But then Thursday and Friday, a chance of a thunderstorm creeps back into our forecast. It'll be 91 on Thursday. It's 69 and sunny out there right now.
0: The news continues at 6:52. Former Missouri Congresswoman Cori Bush taking aim at the current office holder, Wesley Bell, with what she describes as a lackluster tornado response.
17: Bush attacked Bell for the lack of a disaster relief block grant and slow FEMA response compared to 2022 when St. Louis was hit with devastating flooding. Bush says the Republicans controlling the legislative and executive branches is not a valid excuse.
18: Didn't say in his 2024 campaign that I will do a good job depending on the conditions in Congress. What he said was he was going to be better than me. What he said was he was going to get things done faster than me and that he was going to use his connections to Republicans to do that.
17: In a statement to KMOX, a spokesperson for Bell's campaign says he fights for St. Louis every day and inferred Bush played a part in Trump's election when she called Vice President Kamala Harris a fascist. Sean Malone, KMOX News.
16: Friday was an intense one for employees at Hoosa Valley Resort in Steelville as river flooding approached the popular summertime destination.
19: Luckily, we had enough time to get everybody out safely and secured everybody. We did have to open up a new evacuation route on the property, and it worked out.
16: Resort manager Carrie Cottrell told our partners at Fox 2 that since the water receded, they've been cleaning up, making repairs. They should be ready to reopen Thursday.
0: A motorcycle rider died after sunrise Monday when a sport utility vehicle collided with his bike. St. Louis County Police say it happened as the SUV attempted to turn off Lime Ferry Road onto a business lot. The driver stayed at the scene and is cooperating with investigators. The victim's name has not been released.
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16: It is now 6:54.
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0: July 14th celebrity birthdays include MMA fighter Conor McGregor is 37 years old today. TV actress Jane Lynch is 65. Happy birthday, TV actress Sarah Canning is 38. And TV actor Matthew Fox. Happy birthday. He is 59.
16: 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Happy birthday wishes going out to Nancy Miller and Lonnie Eskant from the Life Group, Julia Meredith, and Tom Purcell.
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28: AP Sports, I'm Mike Hempen. Jordan Walker silenced Philadelphia's Boo Birds by homering on his last six swings, chasing down Phillies slugger Kyle Schwarber in the final round to win the home run derby. Walker becomes the first St. Louis Cardinal to do so. This evening, it's Major League Baseball's All-Star Game. Philadelphia's Christopher Sanchez will start for the National League. Toronto's Dylan Cease will be on the mound for the American League. This afternoon, France and Spain meet in a World Cup semifinal game in Dallas. Utah Jazz guard Trey Alexander was taken from the court on a stretcher Monday night after appearing to injure his side on a drive to the basket in an NBA Summer League game against the Bulls. No word on his injury. And Josh Allen was voted the NFL's top quarterback by the Associated Press in a preseason survey. I'm Mike Hempen, AP Sports.
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14: Just a couple of moderate pockets of volume this morning, making your way northbound on Highway 270 near Jordy Ferry, making your way up to Manchester Road. North of there, not bad. Headed up towards Highway 64 into downtown St. Louis. You're going to see a little bit of volume ramping onto westbound 5564 from westbound Highway 64 and Highway 70. That's the good news. It's not bad into downtown St. Louis this morning. Delay-free on the Poplar Street Bridge as well as the Mutual Veterans Bridge. Our next traffic update at 710. Frank Ladd and the Overhead Door Company of St. Louis Traffic Center.
16: 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I'm Debbie Monterey.
17: I'm Sean Malone. The Rams settlement bill has officially been signed. Coming up, I'll tell you what kind of oversight there will be.
30: Good morning. I'm Brian Feldman.
31: Southeast Missouri residents are still trying to make it to their homes following this past weekend's flooding. I'm Maria Aquino with the story.
32: This is AccuWeather meteorologist Joe Lundberg. Plenty of sunshine again today with a high around 90.
16: Of course, Joe Pod will have sports coming up at 7:15 with more highlights from the Home Run Derby. 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
4: ABC News, I'm Brian Clark. Oil prices are still rising as Brent crude is now more than $87 a barrel as the U.S. and Iran launch new attacks.

0: Targeting each other. ABC's Karen Waz, the latest from Washington.
1: President Trump now vows the U.S. will control the Strait of Hormuz, and Trump now wants to charge a 20% fee on all cargo passing through it. He doesn't say how he would do that.
2: I want to be reimbursed because we're protecting a very rich portion of the world. We're spending money.
1: Trump's own Secretary of State, Marco Rubio, recently said such a plan would not be allowed under international law.
0: J.P. Morgan Chase has just reported profits of nearly $17 billion in the latest quarter, taking advantage of volatility connected to the war. The governor of New York today is expected to sign an order that would stop construction of big new data centers in the state for a year while regulatory framework is considered. This is ABC News. As millions of people face extreme heat this week, officials are reminding those in rivers and creeks to always wear a life jacket. An Idaho rescue was a recent reminder, says ABC's Sophie Flay.
3: My first thought when I first flipped is you're going to die.
4: Ashlyn Monroe says she was trapped underwater for about 40 seconds before grabbing a branch and pulling herself up, the current pinning her against the trees.
3: It was scary. It was the scariest thing I've ever experienced.
4: A neighbor called 911 and firefighter Trenton Hogan swam across the rapids to reach her.
5: I introduced myself, actually, just like how you would a normal person at the grocery store, right? Hi, my name's Trenton. What's yours?
4: Hogan got her into a life jacket, and his team was able to safely get her to dry land.
0: Astronomers have discovered space sugar. Researchers using radio telescopes studied data from a large gas cloud near the center of the Milky Way and found a sugar that's in raspberries and self-tanners. And scientists say these sugars are key building blocks for life. I'm Brian Clark, ABC News.
6: At 7:02, we have sunny skies and 73 degrees downtown at the Arch. Today's Tuesday, July 14th. Good morning. I'm Brian Feldman.
7: And I'm Debbie Monterey. St. Louis County Police are investigating a double shooting overnight in rural Florissant, west of Route 367. A spokesperson says it happened around 4 this morning at Chillum Drive. Both victims said to have non-life-threatening injuries and are being treated at hospitals.
6: A bill allocating the $250 million St. Louis City received from the Rand settlement has been signed into law. How long will it take for those dollars to be doled out?
8: The money set to go to North City and the Water Division is expected to move quickly. However, downtown is a different story, says Mayor Kara Spencer.
9: It will be a little bit longer as we really build out the strategic plan. We will be working with GSL and Arch to Park and other stakeholders to match those dollars and make sure that we're getting them done right.
8: Mayor Spencer says the vacancy reduction in particular will require private sector collaboration. The final tally, $120 million will go towards North City and tornado recovery efforts, $75 million for citywide infrastructure, and $55 million for downtown. Sean Malone, KMOX News.
10: I'm Michael Calhoun. Business leaders are celebrating not just the Rams dollars to downtown, but also new state programs to help. After 3 years of lobbying by Greater St. Louis, Inc., Governor Keough signed the Missouri Innovation, Public Safety, and Accountability Act. The bipartisan law takes effect in August and is designed to spark hundreds of millions of dollars in downtown investments. Beyond just rehabbing old buildings, the legislation promises to direct a slice of new state tax revenue from within the district directly into local infrastructure and public safety projects. Greater St. Louis, Inc. says in a statement, quote, this law recognizes the critical importance of downtown St. Louis to the state's economy, catalyzing hundreds of millions of dollars in new investment in the economic engine of the state.
7: Also in the news this morning, a 15-year-old girl, angry with her family, plotted with her 16-year-old boyfriend to kill them. Those are the chilling details coming out of the mass shooting in East St. Louis, where 7 people were shot and 5 were killed.
6: The girl, according to the Post-Dispatch, ran away last week with a gun stolen from her mother and was part of a group chat with her boyfriend and other teens talking about killing her family. The girl's father said his daughter was getting in trouble at school, so her mother decided to homeschool her, which made the girl angry. Sunday night, the 2 teens were arrested. Charges could be announced as early as today.
7: Meanwhile, in Jefferson County, 3 juveniles are in custody after a 16-year-old, Gabriana Boyster, was found shot Sunday. Her body had been abandoned since Friday. Boyster lived at the home near Hillsborough where she was found. Charges are pending.
6: KMOX has a follow-up on a story we've been following since March. Missouri lawmakers cutting $72 million from the blind pension fund and allocating to a different fund.
11: Mike Kehoe signed the new 2027 budget, but the governor's spokesperson says in a statement to KMOX, quote, there was not a cut. What the General Assembly did was fund $45 million in HB 2 and $27 million in HB 20 from the blind pension fund for a total of $72 million from blind pension fund for the DESE Foundation formula, unquote. Denny Huff with the Missouri Council for the Blind.
12: 0.03% on $100 is levied from the property tax.
11: Huff tells KMOX no immediate cuts are expected for blind people, but regardless how the state separated the money, that $72 million is no longer a reserve for the blind pension fund. The Council for the Blind has an attorney looking into the legality of what the General Assembly did. Maria Aquina, KMOX News.
7: Governor Kehoe signed Elijah's Law legislation, making sure staffers in childcare settings are trained to recognize the signs of an allergic reaction known as anaphylaxis and respond quickly in emergency situations, ensuring that children are safer. Elijah's Law is a bill named in memory of Elijah Silvera. 3-year-old Elijah died in November 2017 after a severe allergic reaction at his childcare center. Elijah's parents set out to ensure protections are in place in all childcare centers.
6: What do we need to know about our hearts following the sudden death over the weekend of South Carolina Senator Lindsey Graham at the age of 71 due to a ruptured aorta? KMOX Health Editor Fred Bottomer reports.
13: Senator Graham's likely cause of death was ruled an aortic dissection brought on by chronic heart disease and hardening of the arteries. Fox News senior medical analyst Dr. Mark Siegel says prevention and awareness are the keys to trying to catch this hard-to-detect and often fatal condition.
14: First of all, you know, your diet, how much you're sleeping, how much you do regular exercise. We have Aura rings now where you can actually monitor yourself. You've got to go in for regular checkups, and it's not just men. It's also postmenopausal women are at equal risk. You have to be checked by a physician. You have to have EKGs. You know, we have a new test, fairly new test out called the CT angiogram, which looks exactly at the arteries of the heart. We can look at the aorta as well. We have echocardiograms.
13: Dr. Siegel says today's anti-cholesterol drugs are really crucial to lowering our risk of any cardiac condition. Fred Bottomer, KMOX News.
7: Metrolink trains will not operate between the Forest Park de Bolivar and Grand Metrolink stations all day Saturday and Sunday. That's up this upcoming weekend. This is because of bridge maintenance work. During these periods, Metrolink station shuttles will transport riders by bus. Riders should allow an extra 30 minutes to avoid delays on their weekend commutes.
6: 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It's 7:08.
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2: Well, we just heard a call for emergency responders to head to an accident northbound on Highway 55 north of Highway Z. I've got the backup on the camera. We don't have a view of the accident itself, but it's definitely a slow stretch now. Northbound on Highway 55 from McNutt to Highway Z. North of there, make your way through Barnhart and Arnold. A pretty good run on northbound Highway 55. You do have volume northbound on Highway 270 this morning, starting at about Big Bend and Pockets, headed up towards Manchester Road. It opens up headed towards Highway 64. Delay free into downtown St. Louis, westbound 5564 crossing the Poplar, westbound 70 crossing the Mutual. Similar story coming in from St. Charles County. A great run eastbound Highway 70, Lake St. Louis through 79, all the way to the Blanchette Bridge. Our next traffic update at 7:20. Frank Ladd in the Overhead Door Company of St. Louis Traffic Center.
3: KMOX AccuWeather, plenty of sunshine today. The high 90, clear, warm, humid tonight, though 74. Tomorrow, sunshine mixing with clouds, rather hot and humid, the high 92. Thursday, times of sun and clouds, quite warm and humid. Watch out for a thunderstorm in the afternoon, the high 91. From the Saliga Heating and Cooling Weather Desk, I'm AccuWeather meteorologist Joe Lundberg on 104.1 FM, KMOX.
4: Right now, we have sunny skies and 73 degrees downtown at the Arch.
5: We're talking home run derbies and St. Louis City soccer. That's all coming up in sports.
1: It's now 7:11. Following public opposition to data centers, St. Charles County implements a six-month pause on new data center applications. The measure passed unanimously last night, allowing county leaders time to study the long-term impacts on the community. Resident Kara Elms testified in support.
6: After reading the bill for the moratorium on data centers, it is apparent that St. Charles County is taking the steps to be proactive before receiving applications for hyperscale data centers. This bill seems to focus on public health and welfare, which needs to be kept at the forefront of this effort.
1: In a separate unanimous vote, the council also approved changes to the senior property tax relief program, getting rid of the new annual paperwork for seniors.
4: Massive data centers packed with computer servers remain controversial. ABC's Hannah Bata reports Meta's project in the Bayou State could be the biggest of its kind.
7: Facebook parent company Meta is more than doubling the size of its data center in Richland Parish, a $50 billion project so big 10 power plants need to be built to supply it with electricity. The governor praising the economic impact.
8: It's going to create 7,500 construction jobs, more than 1,000 permanent high-paying jobs, nearly 1,900 additional indirect jobs.
7: The data center could eventually use six times more power per day than the entire city of New Orleans on the hottest day of summer.
1: A major housing and disaster relief bill is now the law of the land, despite a holdout from the White House. President Trump refused to sign the bipartisan Road to Housing Act, reportedly over unrelated voting legislation, but because of a constitutional time limit, that bill took effect automatically.
4: Local Congressman Wesley Bell says the measure will help Missourians build generational wealth through home ownership. The legislation also permanently funds disaster recovery programs.
1: Growing outrage after an ICE agent shot and killed someone who was not the target they were pursuing. That's the second time in less than a week. This time it happened in Maine. ABC's Victor Okendo is there.
9: A spokesperson for ICE telling ABC News, ICE law enforcement attempted to conduct a vehicle stop. The vehicle attempted to flee the scene, and fearing for public safety, an officer discharged his weapon. Monday's shooting coming 6 days after Lorenzo Salgado Araujo was shot and killed by ICE agents in Houston. Authorities there also alleging the victim threatened agents with his vehicle, though they did not provide evidence. At least nine people have been killed during immigration enforcement operations under the second Trump administration.
4: The end of the ceasefire with Iran rattles the global economy, sending oil prices soaring. President Trump saying Monday the U.S. will have the situation with Iran, quote, under control very quickly. Trump touting the naval blockade in the Strait of Hormuz, which is set to resume today. ABC's chief business correspondent, Rebecca Jarvis.
10: Prices right now at the pump are up 8 cents over the last week. The national average is now $3.82. And analysts are forecasting that we could see $4 gas in the next 7 to 10 days, if not sooner. And this all comes back to the Strait of Hormuz. It is not returning to the old normal. Fewer ships are moving through there. Just 10 of them crossed through overnight. For reference, during the MOU, when that was

0: happening. You were seeing 70 ships through.
1: Well, if you're a Cardinals fan and you passed on last night's home run derby, sorry for you. Card's first-time All-Star Jordan Walker introduced himself to the national baseball audience last night, did it in dramatic fashion.
2: A homer wins it, a non-homer, and we're going to a swing-off.
3: Baseball is not afraid.
2: Wow.
1: Was the call last night on Netflix, Walker's final swing in the home run derby. Of course, it's also our cut of the game. It's sponsored by the Diamond Shop, thediamondshop.net. Walker needed 13 in his first round, in his final round. Check it, he needed 12 in his final round to beat hometown favorite Kyle Schwarber. He homered on his last six swings, and the last four came when he was down to one swing left. Walker became the first Cardinals player to win a home run derby. And after the win, he spoke with the media and said he was just trying to have some fun.
4: I can't even describe how it means to win it. It was a lot of swings, a lot of pressure. But I think I just had fun no matter what. Like every round, I was having a good time. You know, as a kid, I grew up, my favorite thing to do playing baseball is in home runs. So when a competition is, you know, dedicated to doing it, I'm going to have fun doing it.
1: While participants not named Schwarber or Bryce Harper were greeted with a heavy chorus of boos all night, but that didn't seem to deter Walker.
4: I thought it was Philly's brutal. I mean, honestly. But I think it's pretty special because they love their players, you know, and that's what you want, you know, from your home, like where you play. I mean, I'd never hear people cheer so loud for, like, you know, Schwarber and Harper. And those guys did their thing for sure. But you know, I can't hate them because that's their hometown. That's their guy. So I just got to play the game.
1: Walker showered his batting practice pitcher with praise. That's the Cardinals' Kleninger Turan.
4: If y'all know, throwing BP is not as easy as it looks, and he made it look easy. I've been in with KT for, what, three years now? Yeah, so, and I've always been like, yeah, this BP's money, and every time I'm not in this BP group, I'm a little upset. But, yeah, I'm glad to, you know, have him. Don't be just some really unbelievable BP, and as much like, you know, as much pressure as I was feeling, I can imagine he was nervous as well, but he overcame that. I mean, like, overcame it really well.
1: That win comes with a grand prize of $1 million for Walker. Tonight, he, along with teammates Ivan Herrera, Riley O'Brien, and their manager Oliver Marmol, they'll all be present for the 96th Major League Baseball All-Star Game. The National League has won two of the last three games, including last year when it took a swing off to do so. All time, the American League leads the game 48-45, and there have been two ties. First pitch tonight is 7 o'clock Central, and the game can be seen on Fox. Next sports update is 7:45. I'm Joe Pott on your home of the Cardinals, 104.1 FM, KMOX.
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1: 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Check in with Frank Ladd and the Overhead Door Company of St. Louis Traffic Center.
14: Well, we're still watching this slowdown northbound on Highway 55 approaching Highway Z. It's an accident just north of Highway Z that's got you slowing down. You're hitting the brakes near McNutt on 55 northbound. North of there, not bad through Barnhart and Arnold, headed up towards the 270 interchange. Northbound on Highway 270, you do have that normal pocket of volume starting at about Big Bend up through Doherty Ferry and Manchester Road. Just busy, but not bad volume-wise, making your way headed towards Highway 64. No slowdowns in that stretch there north of Manchester Road. Westbound 55, 64 crossing into downtown St. Louis from the Metro East on the Poplar Street Bridge. You are good to go as well. Our next traffic update at 7:30. Frank Ladd at the Overhead Door Company of St. Louis Traffic Center.
15: All right. Thanks, Frank. It's not going to be bad today. I mean, it'll be hot. It's July and 90 degrees with mostly sunny skies. 92 tomorrow with sun and clouds. And then Thursday and Friday, we have a chance of a thunderstorm or two hanging around. In the meantime, it is sunny out there and 71 degrees.
1: The news continues at 7:22. Holy Infant Catholic Parish in Baldwin welcomes its native son, Cardinal Timothy Dolan, back home this coming weekend. KMOX religion editor Fred Bottomer reports.
16: Cardinal Dolan will celebrate the noon mass on Sunday at Holy Infant Catholic Church, the parish where he grew up. After the service, there will be a reception to mark his 50th anniversary as a priest and his 25th anniversary as a bishop. Both ordination services took place at Holy Infant Parish. Last year, Cardinal Dolan submitted his resignation to the Pope as New York Archbishop when he turned 75 years old, per church law. At the time, he said he was looking forward to frequent visits home.
17: I'll be able to spend some more time at home with my beloved nieces and nephews and my brothers and sisters.
16: Cardinal Dolan still lives in New York City and currently serves as co-chief chaplain for the New York City Police Department. Fred Bottomer, KMOX News.
15: There's a big cleanup underway in southeast Missouri following this past weekend's flooding. As we've reported, some residents in towns like Lesterville still haven't been able to see the damage to their homes. Maria Kina spoke with the Red Cross's Ann Vassmans, who visited southeast Missouri on Sunday.
18: Kind of give the listeners some insight, create a picture here for it on what it looks like.
19: Yeah, so there's definitely a lot of damage in the area. There's a lot of roads that are still closed. I spoke to several people who have not been able to get back to their home because the roads are either flooded away or they're covered in debris. And so seeing that disaster relief and handing out those cleanup kits, that's what was really heartwarming to see a community come together. There's a hub that has kind of organically created itself at the Lesterville School, where people have brought in donations, they've brought in food. We are there now at the school as well. That's kind of our command post. Missouri Baptist Relief is there. And everybody's just coming together to hear what is it that this community needs and how can we help them. And a big part of that, too, is emotional support and mental health support, and just, you know, making sure that the community knows that there is help for them and they don't have to do this alone.
18: It's not even safe enough to get to their homes yet. They don't even know what they're dealing with.
19: No, and that's what we saw yesterday as well. So there was a lot of linemen that were out fixing all of the electric wiring. And so a lot of the roads are still closed too because there's fallen power lines, poles, and wires. And so we want to make sure that people are safe and that they don't try to drive over or get over those power lines because they could electrocute people. So it's definitely not a safe area yet for people to return to their homes.
18: And do you have any estimates on how many people are displaced?
19: I do not have a number on how many people are displaced. I know that we had opened a shelter over the weekend, and nobody needed that shelter to stay. They all had places to go, which again is just such a tremendous, you know, way to the communities coming together. They're really taking care of their own and helping everybody to have a safe landing and so that they can focus on that recovery.
18: And Anne, tell us again how people can help.
19: Yeah, so there's several ways that people can help. So the best way for us is to make a financial donation to the Red Cross. You can do that by calling 1-800-RED-CROSS or by donating online at redcross.org. And then again, if you want to help your neighbors in need, you can come volunteer with us. We will train you to respond to these kind of disasters. And you can go to redcross.org/volunteer to find out more about the different positions that we have available. We just want people to know that help is needed down there. There has been a lot of damage and devastation, but the community really is coming together to help people in need. And the Red Cross is there for those people as well. We want to make sure that the community knows that help is there for them, and we will be that shoulder to lean on for them for however long they need it.
18: Maria Aquina, KMOX News.
20: There's growing opposition to a major Hollywood merger. A dozen states suing to block Paramount's takeover of Warner Brothers Discovery. Arizona Attorney General Chris Mays explains Monday why her state is joining the suit.
21: When fewer films are available, theaters may be forced to raise ticket prices to remain viable, and Arizona consumers bear those costs.
20: Paramount says the lawsuit is wrong on the facts and the law and argues the merger is needed to better compete with streaming giants.
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1: At 7:30, we have mostly sunny skies and 73 degrees downtown at the Arch. Today is Tuesday, July 14th. Good morning. I'm Brian Feldman.
15: And I'm Debbie Monterey, along with Frank Ladd and the Overhead Door Company of St. Louis Traffic Center.
14: Well, drivers are headed northbound on Highway 55 this morning, Debbie. Starting at McNutt, you're going to run into delays there. You're stop and go heavy in that stretch north of McNutt up to a crash north of Highway Z. The accident is blocking a couple left lanes on the left, obviously. So just the right lane is getting by. Northbound Highway 55, just north of Highway Z. There are emergency vehicles on the scene, but no tow vehicle just yet. So it could be a few more minutes before they get this one out of the way. Northbound 55, north of Highway Z. Your other heavier pockets and just off the pace, northbound on Highway 270 passing Graboid, back on the brakes again between Big Bend and Manchester Road. Our next traffic update at 7:40, Frank Ladd and the Overhead Door Company of St. Louis Traffic Center.
1: Here's the weather forecast for today from Joe Lundberg. Mostly sunny, high of 90. Pretty simple. Tonight, clear, warm, and humid, low of 74. Right now, we have mostly sunny skies and 73 degrees downtown at the Arch.
15: Staff expects the campground at Johnson Shut-In State Park to open by tomorrow. It has been closed since Black River floodwaters rushed through the grounds this past weekend. Most of the damage is in the day-use area of the park, which surrounds the East Fork of the river. There's no timeline for that part of the park or the shut-ins to reopen.
1: For some perspective, this was the largest natural flow event in Johnson Shut-In's history, cresting at 33,800 cubic feet per second. Swimming access typically closes when the flow reaches 75 cubic feet per second.
15: Yeah, if people were just half paying attention while you read that, they usually close swimming when it's 75 cubic feet per second of water. It was 33,800 cubic feet per second. That is.
1: So you're saying that's a lot.
15: A lot of water. Wow. We're hearing accounts from Missouri Task Force 1, which worked Friday with the National Guard rescuing campers from Camp Tomsock, the area completely cut off by rising floodwaters.
6: Some people were caught off guard because the water rose overnight, and so it's very difficult. And the best thing to do is to try to escape to high ground. But these situations, they unfold very quickly when the rain starts pouring down like this.
15: Task Force 1's Ryan Benedict says they had 8 Black Hawk helicopters and rescued more than 200 people. Speaking on Total Information AM, he says the water was 16 feet higher than normal after as much as a foot of rain fell.
1: Missouri researchers say they're seeing benefits from a prison transformation project. University of Missouri social work professor Kelly Canada says it involves physical changes and calmer interactions between prison workers and those serving time.
7: These are more peaceful wings. They're more pleasant to work on. They don't feel safety threats like they might in other wings. It's not as chaotic.
1: The program currently at 4 Missouri correctional facilities, Texas County, Moberly, Vandalia, and Farmington.
15: In Metro East news, the Madison County Coroner's Office says a Bridgeton man died Saturday morning while trying to shut off a transformer at U.S. Steel's Granite City Works. The cause of death for 62-year-old Mitchell Nelson was electrocution. The United Steelworkers Union vowing a comprehensive investigation into the matter.
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13: This is a Bloomberg Money Minute. Small business owners are feeling a little more optimistic, helped by a recent drop in energy prices. The National Federation of Independent Business says its Small Business Optimism Index jumped in June by the most in more than a year, reaching its highest level since February. But owners still have plenty of concerns. Many say high interest rates and inflation are making them cautious about hiring and investing in their businesses. Speaking of that, we get a key report on consumer prices this morning. Another hot inflation reading could fuel worries that the Federal Reserve may be forced to hike interest rates soon. S&P futures are holding steady ahead of that data, which will be released before the opening bell. And Polymarket has teamed up with a crypto firm to offer prediction markets in time for the World Cup semifinals. The new betting function will let blockchain.com users bet on real-world outcomes from its app. The feature will appear in the European Union, but not yet in the United States. Courtney Donahoe, Bloomberg Radio.
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15: It is 7:40. Let's get you caught up on your ride in. Hopefully nothing in your way. 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Frank Ladd joins us from the Overhead Door Company of

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2: Mostly sunny, simple. High of 90.
3: Yeah, I mean, there's just nothing much to talk about today. It's just nice and sunny, an average day. The average high today should be 90. That's where we're headed to today. And tonight will be clear, warm, humid, about 74. That sun will start to mix with some clouds tomorrow. We'll head to 92. Now we get to Thursday. We'll introduce a chance for a thunderstorm in the afternoon. There's some moisture sneaking in from the south and east, so I think that that'll contribute to a few more clouds and that chance of an afternoon thunderstorm. Our high 91. May stay in the upper 80s on Friday with a bit more in the way of clouds and a better chance for a thunderstorm or two, but then it dries out on Saturday, mostly sunny, the high back into the low 90s. 72 at St. Peter's, at 74 in Florissant, nice, sunny, 75 downtown at the Arch. From the Saliga Heating and Cooling Weather Desk, I'm AccuWeather meteorologist Joe Lundberg on 104.1 FM KMOX.
4: I'm Joe Pod. Among other things, we're looking forward to a World Cup semifinal today. I'll tell you more about that and more coming up in sports.
5: All right, it is 7:42. The response to South Central Missouri's historic flooding reached far beyond local emergency crews. Public Safety Director Mark James says state and local first responders quickly came together under a unified command to coordinate rescues and support affected communities.
6: As the waters were rising 2:30 in the morning, the Highway Patrol was sending swift water rescue teams. All of the parts and pieces came together.
5: The Crawford County Sheriff's Department says a woman who went missing during flash flooding was found dead Saturday about 2 miles downstream from her home.
7: People can also donate and do financial donations. So they can call 1-800-RED-CROSS or they can donate online.
2: Red Cross's Ann Vastman's talking with KMOX about the mass destruction in southeast Missouri following this past weekend's widespread flooding. Some residents yet to make it back to their homes.
7: There's a lot of roads that are still closed. I spoke to several people who have not been able to get back to their home because the roads are either flooded away or they're covered in debris.
2: The Red Cross still needs volunteers in the flood zone. You will be trained and you can also make a financial donation.
5: St. Louis Children's Hospital has a new president. BJC Health has named Nikki Stafford to the post. She most recently served as president of American Family Children's Hospital in Madison, Wisconsin. Stafford succeeds Trish Lalo, who was recently appointed group president of BJC Health East Region.
2: For months, KMOX has been reporting on $72 million Missouri's General Assembly cut from the Missouri Blind Pension Fund. We now understand Governor Mike Kehoe has signed the 2027 budget, minus that reserve money.
8: Missouri Council for the Blind, Denny Hell, tells KMOX no cuts to blind people's pensions are expected right now. However, if that fund would run low on money...
9: They started out wanting to take $64 million. We advocated for them not to take any, but we agreed on $45 million. Then at the very last minute, the day that they were to approve the budget, the legislators... They took another $27 million from it.
8: When KMOX asked Governor Kehoe's spokesperson if it might be restored, we received the following statement, reading in part, quote, "There wasn't a $72 million cut of blind pension. What the General Assembly did was fund $45 million in HB2 and $27 million in HB20 from the Blind Pension Fund for a total of $72 million from the Blind Pension Fund for the DESE Foundation formula." Unquote. Maria Kina, KMOX. Wax News.
4: Well, the ins and outs are sponsored by Innsbruck Resort, where every day is the weekend. Last night, Cardinals outfielder and first-time All-Star Jordan Walker ousted hometown favorite Kyle Schwarber to become the first St. Louis player to win the All-Star Home Run Derby. He went for 12 in the final round to tie, or I'm sorry, went for 13 in the first round to tie former teammate Wilson Contreras for the most in any round. He knocked out Junior Caminero in the semifinals. Walker talked with the postgame crew on Netflix, including Albert Pujols and Barry Bonds, and talked about the turnaround he is having this season.
10: Honestly, when I told myself I keep my head up, I mean, just from where I was last year to this year, I mean, life turns around fast, in all honesty. And it was tough. It was tough to keep my head up sometimes.

0: But I kept going. And honestly, I had the best teammates around me, and honestly, I had the best staff around me. Obviously, best family around me as well, that kept me going. So that was super important.
1: Barry Bonds asked Jordan Walker about how he kept his nerves under control during the event.
0: Well, I'm glad I had everybody fooled because I was really nervous, in all honesty. But I just did what I tried to do during the game. I grabbed a little bit of gum, and it kind of keeps my mind off of what's going on. And that's pretty much it. When I was talking to a lot of my teammates before, shout out Newt, shout out Mason, shout out Antico, they told me to just swing easy, honestly. Like, it doesn't matter how far you hit it. It matters how many home runs you hit. So that was really the goal today.
1: Tonight, Walker will take part in his first All-Star game along with teammates Ivan Herrera and Riley O'Brien. It's the first time the Cardinals have had multiple participants in the game since they sent five to the 2022 All-Star game. Manager Oliver Marmol also will serve on Dave Roberts' National League staff. The Phillies' Christopher Sanchez will start for the National League while Dylan Cease of the Blue Jays gets the ball for the AL. First pitch is set for 7 o'clock. St. Louis City is on the field training ahead of the team's return to MLS play Thursday, and Jen Cease was there.
2: St. Louis City SC returns to MLS play Thursday night after nearly a month away from league action. Midfielder Conrad Vollem says the break gave the club valuable time to build on the progress it made before the pause.
3: I think we're very prepared. The feeling within the team is very good. Trying to pick up where we left, and even better than that, when we have the weeks we had now, we can implement even more tactical stuff that we don't really have time to do on the field when the matches are tight. I think we're ready to go. We're excited.
2: Vollem says the extra work also helped him personally as he looks to make a bigger impact in the second half of the season.
3: The first half of the season was a lot of new things, but now everything is settled. I'm at a good place on the field, off the field, and I'm really looking forward to the second half of the season and showing my quality and the team's qualities.
2: City hosts rival Sporting KC Thursday night at Energizer Park. Kickoff set for 7:45. 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
1: Well, of course, the first World Cup semifinal takes place this afternoon as France meets Spain in Dallas. Kickoff is 2 o'clock. France is your favorite, and French star Kylian Mbappe is the number one favorite to score at some point in this one. There's your parlay of the day. That's sponsored by Circus Sports, sports betting the way it should be. I'm Joe Pott on your home of the Cardinals, 104.1 FM, KMOX.
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15: I'm watching the emergency vehicles pull away from this accident scene. All lanes are about to be back open northbound on Highway 55 at Highway Z. The car is loaded up on the flatbed and gone. So that's good news. The bad news is we still have a backup towards McNutt northbound on Highway 55. Still seeing delays headed towards the Poplar Street Bridge on Route 3. You've got, looks like a train crossing at Monsanto. So northbound Route 3, drivers are backed up at Judith up to that scene. Southbound coming off the bridge, you've got a little bit of a delay as well. And you've got your normal pockets of volume northbound on Highway 270, starting at Graboy through Highway 44. Make your way up towards Manchester Road. And we do have reports of a new crash. Now it's westbound on Highway 44 at Jefferson. So you've got a little bit of a slowdown there as well. Our next update at 7:58, Frank Ladd and the Overhead Door Company of St. Louis Traffic Center.
16: Weather-wise, it's going to be 90 today with mostly sunny skies, 74 overnight, sun and clouds tomorrow, hot and humid with a high of 92. Right now in downtown St. Louis, it's sunny and 72 degrees.
14: The news continues at 7:52, less than a month out from the August primaries. A former Missouri congresswoman attempting to contrast her disaster response from the candidate who currently holds her seat.
17: Former Congresswoman Cori Bush is arguing incumbent Wesley Bell has not lived up to his campaign promise of being a more effective legislator than her, especially when it comes to tornado relief. She contrasts the lack of a community development block grant for disaster relief following the May tornado with the $110 million the city received after the flood of 2022.
18: It was because I didn't allow people to tell me no. I know that the money was supposed to be for one area for our disaster recovery, but I called everybody. I called every federal agency I could. That's how you do it.
17: Bush adds it is not a valid excuse that in 2022, Democrats controlled the House, Senate, and the White House compared to now when Republicans control all three. Sean Malone, KMOX News.
14: In a statement to KMOX, a spokesperson for Bell said, quote, St. Louis has not received the relief it should have because of one person, Donald Trump.
16: If you have a student in the Fox School District, you should have received notification that right now they are down 7 bus drivers. That translates into 21 routes not being covered. KMOX contacted the Fox District and they advise this letter. They told us that the letter goes out every year at this time before the first day of school, which is August 25th. District spokesman Andy Waterman says they are in the process of recruiting new drivers to replace those who have retired.
14: Missouri patients have new protections after Governor Mike Kehoe signed a package of health care legislation this week. The new laws force hospitals to reveal their pricing and stop insurance companies from limiting certain care. The bills also expand maternal health tracking and establish rights for abortion survivors.
16: The Attorney General's office in Maine is leading the investigation into yesterday's fatal shooting of a motorist by an ICE agent.
19: Demonstrators on the streets in Biddeford, Maine Monday after an ICE agent shot and killed a motorist. Immigrants' rights groups say the man was a 26-year-old native of Columbia. The Department of Homeland Security, which includes ICE, says in a post on X that agents were surveilling an address for a person with an order of removal from the U.S. The department says when ICE tried to stop a vehicle coming from that address, the vehicle attempted to flee the scene and, fearing for public safety, an officer discharged his weapon. Before the ICE statement, Maine Senator Agnes King said Homeland Security Secretary Mark Wayne Mullen told him the officer opened fire after the man tried to use his weapon as a vehicle against ICE agents. The Maine Attorney General's office says the ICE agent has been placed on leave. I'm Mike Hempen.
14: There are heat alerts and flood warnings across the country this morning. In the south, some cities and towns are experiencing dangerous floods. ABC's Kana Whitworth.
20: More than 125 million Americans sweltering under dangerous heat. It's also bringing severe storms and flooding. The streets of Hondo, Texas, turning into rivers. Louisiana pummeled with torrential rain, flooding roads.
21: I pulled over safely because there were cars that were stalled.
22: How are we going to get the mommy out?
20: In Georgia, rushing waters trapping a woman in her vehicle, passing motorists helping rescue her from her car.
16: Wear a life jacket. That reminder from officials in Idaho after a scary water rescue at Indian Creek.
0: My first thought when I first flipped is you're going to die.
2: Ashlyn Monroe says she was trapped underwater for about 40 seconds before grabbing a branch and pulling herself up, the current pinning her against the trees.
0: It was scary. It was the scariest thing I've ever experienced.
2: A neighbor called 911 and firefighter Trenton Hogan swam across the rapids to reach her.
3: I introduced myself, actually, just like how you would a normal person at the grocery store, right? Hi, my name's Trenton. What's yours?
2: Hogan got her into a life jacket and his team was able to safely get her to dry land.
16: It is 7:56.
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16: Here is Frank Ladd in the Overhead Door Company of St. Louis Traffic Center.
15: Well, lanes are wide open and thinning out now northbound on Highway 55. That earlier accident out of the way at Highway Z. Still seeing some delays northbound on Route 3 approaching Monsanto, but they're easing southbound on Route 3 towards Monsanto, so it could be the good news that the train is out of the way there. Westbound on Highway 44 at Grand, you've got road construction. That has you down to, it looks like just one lane, maybe on the left, maybe two, but it's very narrow through that stretch. Our next traffic update at 810, Frank Ladd in the Overhead Door Company of St. Louis Traffic Center.
16: Coming up on the next hour of Total Information AM, Megan Lynch talks with a personal injury attorney after the news with the question, can parents successfully sue tech giants or content creators for social media challenges that harm their kids? Manufacturers are using AI to speed up research and development. We'll learn more from Burton Kelso, the technology expert. The members of the president's cabinet are touting the sauerkraut diet. Does it work? Dietitian Michelle Wilson shares her thoughts.
31: This is AccuWeather meteorologist Joe Lundberg. Another sunny day today with a high around 90.
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32: ABC News, I'm Brian Clark. More attacks from both sides in the Middle East. Iran and the U.S. have launched strikes, and oil prices up again this morning. Javed Ali is a former senior director for counterterrorism on the National Security Council.
33: It seems like we're almost back to where things were on February 28th to the middle of April, when every day both Iran and the United States and back then Israel were conducting hundreds of strikes against each other. And I think what we're seeing now, this is a battle of wills. Months into that post-February 28th opening salvos,
32: about 125 million people in the U.S. facing high heat today as a new summer heat wave pushes across the country. New York's governor is set to sign off on a one-year moratorium on building new data centers statewide above a certain size.

0: It would be the first restriction of its kind in the country. This is ABC News. The man who headed the Uvalde School District police force on the day a gunman killed 19 students and two teachers is back in a Texas court today.
1: Former Uvalde Schools Police Chief Pete Arredondo is to stand trial early next year on charges that he endangered the lives of students and staff at Robb Elementary School by not responding quickly enough to the 2022 mass shooting there. Arredondo wants 19 Border Patrol agents who were at the scene with him to testify at his trial, but Customs and Border Protection has resisted. Arredondo will make his case today before a federal judge. Jim Ryan, ABC News, Dallas.
0: Wisconsin's Lieutenant Governor Sarah Rodriguez is running for governor, but says she's had to fire her campaign manager after discovering her campaign has far less money than she thought.
2: Because I was continually getting inaccurate reports from my campaign finance person, from my campaign manager.
0: She says she's staying in ahead of the August 11th Democratic primary. She called this a bump in the road. I'm Brian Clark, ABC News.
3: We have sunny skies, 74 degrees downtown at the Arch. This is Tuesday, July 14th. I'm Megan Lynch. A six-month moratorium on new data centers passed the St. Charles County Council last night without anyone voting against it. During debate, council members discussed whether a six-month window was long enough to evaluate the issue compared to neighboring cities. Councilman Joe Brazel.
4: St. Charles did a permanent ban.
5: St. Charles did.
4: O'Fallon is considering one.
5: Okay, so last meeting I said that this seems more like a political show because it's only 6 months and it's right after the general election. If it were really to have some teeth, if St. Charles thought it was lawful to do a permanent one, I don't know why we're not doing a permanent one to revisit or at least do a 1 or 2 year, make it 1 or 2 years.
3: The council also voted to change the senior property tax relief program, removing the requirement for seniors to annually renew the benefit. St. Louis Mayor Kara Spencer has signed a bill allocating the $250 million Ram settlement funding to North City, downtown, and citywide infrastructure needs.
6: One of the criticisms of the bill funding North City was how susceptible previous city-led programs were to fraud, with the North City Business ARPA program being mentioned. Comptroller Donna Barringer says they will keep a close eye on all funds expensed with the Ram settlement money to make sure they actually go to those in need.
7: Our ENA secretary will maintain a public running total of the Ram settlement dollars that have been encumbered, giving residents a clear view of how these historic funds are being invested and ensuring taxpayers can follow these historic investments every step of the way.
6: Funds going towards the Water Division and North City are expected to be expensed quickly because their programs are up and running, while downtown will take longer, says Mayor Kara Spencer. Sean Malone, KMOX News.
8: I'm Michael Calhoun. There's another front in the effort to give new life to those skyscrapers looming over downtown. Governor Keough signed a major economic development bill to start the week, unlocking what are being called powerful tax incentives. A key piece of the legislation offers $6 million a year to help developers convert vacant office space into residential housing. Half of that money is specifically reserved for massive properties like the long empty AT&T Tower and the Railway Exchange, which used to be home to Macy's and the department store headquarters. Greater St. Louis Inc. calls the bipartisan bill a top priority that will revive the state's economic engine.
3: St. Louis County Police investigating a double shooting overnight in rural Florissant, west of Route 367. A spokesperson says it happened around 4 this morning on Chillum Drive. Both victims said to have non-life-threatening injuries. They're being treated at hospitals. This past weekend's flooding in southeast Missouri left a large path of destruction, and some residents can't even return to their homes yet.
9: The Red Cross has volunteer teams there as far away as Arkansas.
10: So cleanup is starting as well, and so if you want to help communities through the Red Cross, you can always consider volunteering with us. We are always in need for volunteers, as we are 90% volunteer-led.
9: Ann Bassman says you can also make a financial contribution to the Red Cross.
10: If you want to be able to help your neighbors next time there's a disaster such as this, you can go on redcross.org and you can find out all about our volunteering opportunities.
9: Maria Aquino, KMOX News.
3: Former Congresswoman Cori Bush contrasting the federal aid St. Louis received from the 2022 flood to the 2025 tornado in an attempt to regain her seat from incumbent Wesley Bell. Bush says not only did St. Louis receive more funding, the response from FEMA was more efficient.
11: We work with those agencies to help stand up relief sites and resource centers very quickly. As a matter of fact, it was noted actually by St. Louis Public Radio that I got FEMA in town faster.
3: Bush adds, under her time as Congresswoman, St. Louis received $110 million in disaster relief block grants, while the city continues to wait for that kind of funding for last year's tornado. In a statement to KMOX, a spokesperson for Bell says, quote, Cori Bush is only looking out for Cori Bush. St. Louis has not received the relief it should have because of one person, Donald Trump, close quote. St. Louis native and Archbishop Emeritus of New York, Cardinal Timothy Dolan, will return to his childhood parish this coming weekend to mark the 50th anniversary of his ordination as a priest. KMOX religion editor Fred Bottomer reports.
12: Cardinal Dolan will celebrate the noon mass on Sunday at Holy Infant Parish in Baldwin, with a reception to follow. The 76-year-old cardinal grew up at Holy Infant and was ordained as a priest there in 1976. Last year, Cardinal Dolan submitted his resignation to the Pope when he turned 75 years old, per church law. He continues to live in New York, but says retirement means more trips back home.
13: I'll be able to spend some more time at home with my beloved nieces and nephews and my brothers and sisters.
12: Cardinal Dolan currently serves as co-chief chaplain of the New York City Police Department. Fred Bottomer, KMOX News.
3: St. Louis Children's Hospital has a new president. BJC Health has named Nikki Stafford to the post. She most recently served as president of American Family Children's Hospital in Madison. Stafford succeeds Trish Lalo, who was recently appointed group president of BJC Health East Region. A familiar face at the St. Louis Board of Election Commissioners has passed away. Gary Stoff served as Republican Elections Director since 2001. Stoff was known and loved as a personal, familiar face to poll workers and voters alike. In a statement from the election commissioners, they say in part, his dedication to the integrity of elections will be remembered by all who worked alongside him. A memorial mass will be Wednesday, July 22nd at 10 at St. Stephen Protomartyr Church on Wilmington Avenue. Stoff is survived by his wife, Betsy, and their family. It's 8:08, traffic and weather in 2 minutes.
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3: 10. Let's check the roads with Frank Ladd in the overhead door company of St. Louis Traffic Center.
1: Well, Megan, we're seeing delays now. 55 southbound approaching McNutt. Looks like there may be an accident there. It's definitely heavier through those work zones from Highway Z down to McNutt on southbound 55. So use some caution if you're making your way through that tight stretch there on 55. We're starting to thin out northbound on Highway 270 now. Just a heavier pocket now from Big Bend up to about Manchester Road. Southbound 170. You're on the brakes headed towards Highway 64. You do have reports of a crash. It's westbound 64 west of Tam Avenue overpass. I do see a slowdown at Hampton, but I'm not seeing an accident just west of there near the Oakland overpass. So pay attention. Use some caution coming around the bend on westbound 64 into downtown St. Louis. Just a little bit of volume on the Poplar Street Bridge. That's westbound 5564 into downtown St. Louis. Our next traffic update at 820. Frank Ladd in the overhead door company of St. Louis Traffic Center.
21: Sunshine today, quite warm and humid this afternoon, high 90. Clear, warm, sticky tonight, low 74. Sunshine mixes with clouds tomorrow, rather hot and humid, the high up to 92. Low 90s on Thursday with times of sun and clouds, but watch out for a thunderstorm in the afternoon. From the Saliga Heating and Cooling Weather Desk, I'm AccuWeather meteorologist Joe Lundberg on 104.1 FM KMOX.
3: We have a sunny morning this morning. 76 degrees reported in Florissant, 74 in St. Peter's, 74 downtown at the Arch.
22: This is Total Information AM on KMOX. I'm Megan Lynch. Calls to poison centers involving teens and Benadryl more than doubled the first 5 months of the year compared to the same period last year. The FDA has issued warnings about the so-called Benadryl challenge. Teens on social media taking excessive amounts of the medication to try to overcome its drowsy effects. Connecticut officials among those issuing warnings after three children in the state died of overdose, and an Oklahoma family believes the challenge led to their 15-year-old daughter's death. What legal recourse do families have? With me now, personal injury attorney Lem Garcia. Lem, thank you so much for your time this morning.
23: Hi, Megan. Thanks for having me.
22: When it comes to this, who is legally responsible when there are injuries or even deaths from these viral trends?
23: I think from these viral trends that there's a good chance that we can hold the social media platforms legally responsible for what happened here. So both TikTok or Instagram or Facebook, if they show these dangerous videos to children with their algorithm, especially if it's on their, like, you know, their suggested pages or for you pages, you know, there's room to hold them responsible for what happened.
22: Is that helped by some of the recent high profile cases against some of these tech giants?
23: Absolutely. I think there's a more recent case, Anderson versus TikTok, where, you know, initially the court said that, you know, you could not sue TikTok for something like this because they're really just a platform where they're just showing information. But later on, the court ruled that, you know, they're not just a messenger. TikTok is not just a messenger, and that, you know, their algorithm recommends dangerous content to children. So then, you know, they allowed the case to move forward and, you know, potentially hold them responsible for the death or the injuries that were caused from the challenge that was posted on their platform.
22: Is this product liability then?
23: Absolutely. This is product liability. I think, you know, it would go under a design defect where, you know, we just do a risk benefit analysis and, you know, we look at to whether a product is, you know, defectively designed, and we ask whether the benefits, you know, outweigh the risks. And I think in this situation with TikTok and Instagram, you know, we look at, you know, yes, social media does have social benefits or, you know, benefits, but then also when you have an algorithm that pushes dangerous content, dangerous challenges to children, then we're looking at something where, you know, the risk outweighs the benefit, and we should really be looking for, you know, what's called a safer design to protect children.
22: What about the creator who is posting these beyond just the platform? Do they have legal liability in this?
23: You know, I think there's room for that as well, to hold the creator responsible, in particular, if, you know, they have a large influence in the community, that's, you know, it's foreseeable that what they, you know, their content will influence children to, you know, do these dangerous challenges. But, you know, a lot of our motivation is to, you know, get compensation for the families to make sure that, you know, they receive justice. And the creator might not have the assets to do that. So we're looking, you know, we look primarily to these platforms and hold them responsible.
22: So for families that might get caught up in one of these social media challenges, what are some of the hurdles in mounting an actual case? What do families have to show and prove?
23: The biggest hurdle would be to get the evidence to show what happened here. So, you know, you can have, okay, you have your, you know, your son, your daughter engaging in a challenge that's dangerous and cause injuries or death. But then you would have to prove that the platform, you know, showed this video to them, you know, and it wasn't just something that, you know, their friend told them to do, and then they later posted it on later on. And then you would have to, you know, gain access and get that evidence from their app, and, you know, have the history show that they viewed it and then later on do it. And I think if you have a more of a temporal connection, like it's happened soon after they viewed the video, the stronger evidence, you know, that you have. So it's really about gathering the evidence to show that they were influenced by the video.
22: Is that challenging and costly if it's just, for example, one family trying to go after a tech giant?
23: Absolutely. Like, I think if, you know, the injury is something that's not serious, maybe, you know, not that big of an injury, then you have to do another, I guess, risk-benefit analysis and see if, or cost-benefit analysis and see, okay, this is going to be a big case and very costly case against a tech giant that can, you know, outspend everybody. Do we have, you know, have the time, energy, and resources to pursue damages that, you know, might not be enough to even cover the cost of pursuing the case against the quote-unquote tech giant?
22: Well, I think sometimes when people look at a personal injury, they think they might get a substantial payout. But what are really the realities of what you could actually receive, for example, to cover medical costs or other expenses?
23: Well, I think at a minimum, the covering the medical expenses is the minimum. As far as pain and suffering, it really comes down to, you know, every case is different. It comes down to how serious were your injuries, what kind of impact do those injuries have on your life. And those payouts can be quite significant. And I think the issue becomes pursuing a case against, you know, a defendant that has all the resources and time to really make a stand when they're thinking about the big picture and saying, you know, we don't want to pay out these claims. We're going to shut it down as quickly as possible and spend money up front so that we don't have a lot of people pursuing these claims. So the payout can be large. It's just a matter of, will your payout be enough to cover the cost of getting the compensation that, you know, you deserve?
22: As a personal injury attorney, how do you counter the defense that this might be something that parents could have and should have prevented their children from doing?
23: Well, absolutely. I think personal responsibility is very important. And also, you know, parenting is very important. Those things matter. And kids, yeah, absolutely should be making good decisions. But I think, you know, the argument to these companies, these social media platforms, is that they have a platform, they have an algorithm that is designed to keep children addicted. They have personalized content. They repeatedly show the same, they could repeatedly show the same video to, you know, to a child that's really vulnerable to influence, peer pressure, social validation. And then the videos, you know, they spread quickly. Their friends might be doing it. And then to top it off, these challenges are very easy to do. And I think there's a really strong argument that the risk of showing these videos have really no benefit to a society where we want to keep our children safe, and that should really be at the forefront.
22: Would there ever be enough legal action, especially by individuals, to have any kind of deterrent effect on influencers or these social media platforms?
23: Absolutely. I think if enough of these cases are successful, or one case or two cases are hugely successful, this will be a deterrent from or to these platforms to prevent them from continually sharing these videos or even allowing these videos to exist on their platforms when they really serve no social benefit besides really just crass entertainment.
22: All right. Thank you so much. Appreciate your time on this.
23: Thanks for having me again.
3: 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Still ahead this hour on Total Information AM, manufacturers are using AI to speed up research and development. We'll learn more from Burton Kelso, the technology expert. Plus, members of the president's cabinet are touting the sauerkraut diet. Does it work? Dietitian Michelle Wilson will share her thoughts later on this morning. Let's get Frank Vlad's thoughts on the roads. He is in the overhead door company of St. Louis Traffic Center.
1: And this update is brought to you by Huff Heating and AC. Looks like it's opening up just a little bit now, southbound on Highway 55. Seeing more volume making its way through the McNutt intersection there. Still some delays south of Highway Z through the road construction through that slower stretch there. We had a new report of a crash southbound on Highway 270 just before 55 between Tesson Ferry and 55, but it's over on the right shoulder, not giving you any headaches at all. Northbound on Highway 270, still on the brakes in pockets. It's off the pace, I should say, between Big Bend, Doherty Ferry, Manchester Road, north of there, a good run headed towards Highway 64. It's been delay-free coming in from St. Charles County all morning long, eastbound on Highway 70 and eastbound on Highway 64 to St. Louis County. Our next traffic update at 8:30, Frank Ladd, the overhead door company of St. Louis Traffic Center.
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3: Sunny, a high of 90, clear, warm, and humid tonight, an overnight low of 74, and then sun mixing with clouds tomorrow, hot and humid, a high of 92. We have sunshine, 74 degrees downtown at the Arch.
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3: 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French cosmetics company L'Oreal is actually using AI to develop products under a much faster time frame. 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I'm wondering, Burton, if this is where AI can really shine.
6: Megan, I would have to agree. This is definitely where AI can shine, because it's more than just generative AI making goofy cat videos and plagiarizing material from poor artists. This is an area where I like to term what AI should stand for. Yes, it's called artificial intelligence, but it really should be augmented intelligence, because it definitely is bringing out the fact that we are taking products and we're taking our knowledge and we're using AI to help us go to the next level as far as developing products, whether it be skincare or whatever out there, even food products. So, I mean, I think it's great.
7: Should we be concerned at all about, you know, what we keep hearing, that this could replace human researchers?
6: No, I don't think so, because I think researchers have understood that researchers aren't like most people where they want to use AI to automate everything. Researchers are like, I want to be into the weeds when it comes to developing stuff. I just need a tool that's going to help make that process a lot faster. So there should be no concern that researchers are going away and AI is going to do it all. It's more of a, let's collaborate and see how we can get the best product, and AI is going to help us achieve this goal.
7: So taking the L'Oreal example, how does this work? How do they churn out products faster using AI?
6: Well, what they've done with the AI chatbot is they've gone through and they've trained it to say, okay, well, yeah, we need you to look at molecules when it comes to anti-aging skincare. And AI obviously is able to analyze those molecules quicker than a human, and also able to give better results. So at the end of the day, researchers can say, well, AI has generated this as far as a skincare routine and collagen-based products. Now let's do our research to make sure that AI has done the right thing. And then from there, we can confirm that this is the right path to go, and we can quickly develop products that are going to be utilized for skincare. So I think it's brilliant to bring products to market a lot quicker. And of course, you know, when it comes to the latest skincare routines, that's what you want. And Megan, I think the other thing that is going to get some buyers, if you're looking at a younger audience with skincare, if you throw the term AI in there, it's going to make people go, oh, wow, okay, well, this is really tried and tested. Let me go ahead and get that product.
7: Are we seeing a lot of other companies leveraging AI successfully in this way to develop their products?
6: Yeah, there's food companies like Cadbury. The company that makes Oreo and Cadbury cookies, they're doing the same thing as far as AI flavoring is concerned. So they're using chemistry data to say, well, what's going to make a better Oreo? What's going to make a better Chips Ahoy cookie?
7: All right. That is technology expert Burton Kelso joining us this morning here on KMOX.
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3: Let's see how things are moving on the roads. Frank Ladd is in the overhead door company of St. Louis Traffic Center.

0: Well, Megan, drivers are still seeing delays southbound on Highway 55 through the road construction zone south of Highway Z headed towards McNutt. There was an earlier incident in McNutt that looks like they've gotten out of the way, but I'm still seeing those delays through that stretch there. It looks like they're coming out of that road construction zone where the lane splits and it gets very tight south of there. So that's what's causing those delays on southbound 55. Northbound on Highway 270, pockets of volume remain just north of Big Bend, Doherty Ferry through Manchester. You're busy eastbound on Highway 64, east of Lindbergh up to about Hanley. Southbound 170 is thinning out, headed towards Highway 64. That's the good news. We've been delay-free all morning long, headed into downtown St. Louis, westbound 5564, westbound Highway 70, crossing them usual. Our next traffic update at 840, Frank Ladd, in the Overhead Door Company of St. Louis Traffic Center.
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2: Mostly sunny skies today, a high of 90, clear, warm, and humid tonight with a low of 74. We have sunshine, 74 degrees, downtown at the Arch. Foreign policy experts say it's like we're back to square one now that the ceasefire with Tehran has been declared over. President Trump is vowing to have the situation under control quickly, touting a naval blockade in the Strait of Hormuz resuming today. ABC News spoke to Javed Ali, a former senior director for counterterrorism on the National Security Council.
3: It seems like we're almost back to where things were on February 28th to the middle of April, when every day both Iran and the United States and back then Israel were conducting hundreds of strikes against each other. And I think what we're seeing now, this is a battle of wills. Months into that post-February 28th opening salvos.
2: Ali says in order to be what the president calls the guardian of the strait, U.S. warships would have to actually enter the strait.
3: There would be a significant risk to those U.S. ships that are now coming more directly into the line of fire of Iranian drones and cruise missiles and other types of weapon system, attack boats and mines. So this is the thing that the Trump administration is going to have to think carefully through if this is an accurate reflection of where the president wants to take the policy.
2: The end of the ceasefire with Iran rattles the global economy, sending oil prices soaring. ABC's Karen Waugh in Washington.
4: The markets are reacting to the uncertainty. Oil prices just saw the biggest one-day jump since the pandemic. And analysts predict average gas prices in the U.S. will once again top $4 per gallon within a week.
2: AAA reporting gasoline prices up slightly in Missouri today. It's now 8:34. Your money report is next.
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11: Home prices in the U.S. are at an all-time high. According to Redfin, prices rose 2.2% in June from a year ago to a record of close to $409,000 nationwide. The real estate market has gotten a bit more competitive due to the steady labor market. More than one in five homes that sold in June went for more than their original list price. This morning, all eyes are on the Federal Reserve as Kevin Warsh is about to make his first appearance before Congress as chair. He testifies before the House today and the Senate tomorrow. And the iconic British heavy metal band Iron Maiden has sold a stake in its music rights for an undisclosed amount. The 50-50 partnership with Swedish music investment firm Pop House Entertainment Group will involve projects such as a museum experience. Courtney Donahoe, Bloomberg Radio.
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2: 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Here's what's happening. Inflation fell more than expected in June as gas prices eased. Supreme Court Justices Elena Kagan and Amy Coney Barrett set to appear before Congress. They're seeking millions of dollars to enhance security amid rising threats to the judiciary. And New York will block new large data centers that fuel artificial intelligence for up to a year to protect the environment and the energy grid. Let's check back in with Frank Ladd. He's in the overhead door company of St. Louis Traffic Center. How's it look, Frank?
0: We are really thinning out, Megan. So that's the good news for most people out there. Headed westbound on Highway 64, passing Forest Park, we are essentially delay-free now. Eastbound on Highway 64, thinning out as well through that central corridor from Spady, headed up towards McKnight. It's getting better through that stretch. Northbound on Highway 270, just an off-the-pace pocket now, north of Doherty Ferry, up to about Manchester Road. We've been delay-free all morning long, eastbound Highway 64 and eastbound Highway 70, coming in from St. Charles County to St. Louis County, and thinning out, headed down south on Highway 55. The earlier slowdown south of Highway Z is long gone. I'm Frank Ladd with traffic from the Overhead Door Company of St. Louis Traffic Center.
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2: Forecast for today, we're expecting mostly sunny skies with a high of 90, clear and warm and humid tonight, an overnight low of 74. And then tomorrow, starting with sunshine, we'll see some clouds later on in the day, and it will be hot and humid, a high of 92. We have sunshine, 74 degrees downtown at the Arch. 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I'm Megan Lynch. As the career accelerator Rung for Women welcomes its next cohort, participants are facing a shifting job market. In studio with me this morning is Leslie Gill, president and CEO of Rung. Leslie, thank you so much for being with me.
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2: Years. And so, you know, when we first launched our first cohort in March of 2021, we're like, oh, come be all things to all people. And, you know, if you're an artist, become an astronaut, right? And so then we quickly learned that that was not sustainable. And now we're really training women for the jobs that are relevant now and are nimble enough to shift as there are new opportunities coming into the marketplace.
3: Well, and we are seeing some shifts right now. I know there are fewer hirings right now. There are some shifts in technology, AI, namely. Yep. What are you seeing and what kind of challenge does this pose for the women who have come through your program and frankly, anyone in our community?
2: Absolutely. I would say that, you know, we are seeing a significant impact on women in the job market. Shifts in the federal government, obviously, the adoption of AI starting to really impact really entry-level jobs that we're seeing. So, you know, management, middle management, those with experience are still surviving kind of this AI influx, but we're still helping women train to be resilient, even with AI coming into the workplace. So, you know, we're helping women think about how they adopt AI, the ethics of AI, so that they can be more career resilient in their current roles. And so I'm really excited about what's to come in that area for us in 2027. And we're seeing that employers are hiring fewer people. And so I get to see the continuum of everything from, you know, recent college grads from graduate school, MBA school at WashU, who are having difficulty finding jobs, all the way through our members, who, you know, there are just fewer opportunities out there. But that is not stopping us, Megan. We are really pushing forward, talking to employers about what their true needs are and making sure that women can meet those needs and are solid candidates when they apply. And so I'm really excited to see some of the growth of our members. Average salary increases about $25,000 upon completion of our program.
3: That's incredible.
2: Incredible. I love to tell the story of one of our members who's a mother of 10 and has been working in the service industry most of her career in hotels, started in housekeeping, and is now the assistant general manager of a local hotel.
3: That's fantastic.
2: Yeah, and so she really credits her growth and confidence to our program. And so I'm really happy for her. We have another member who, at 56 years old, had been working multiple part-time jobs in retail on her feet 12 hours a day, but had a background in graphic design that she had just not kept relevant. And so she went through our digital marketing program, was successful, but tried to talk herself out of the success all along the way. And today she is making $47,000 more than what she was when she started at Rung. So,
3: incredible.
2: You know, we're seeing, even in spite of this current sort of economy, right, we are seeing women grow and thrive and pivot in ways that I could have never imagined. So I'm really excited about our future as as an organization. We're getting ready to welcome our 11th cohort. Hard to believe that we've been at this thing for all of these years, but lucky number 11, starting in the fall, applications are open through July 20th.
3: So that's coming up soon.
2: That's coming up soon. So I encourage anyone who's interested in, you know, changing their life, pivoting to a new career, living the life that they dreamed of and want to be fulfilled in, to apply. July 20th is the deadline, and I guarantee that you will be better a year from now than you are today.
3: How much of this and surviving these swings in the economy comes down to soft skills, not necessarily those technical certifications?
2: I firmly believe that is our secret sauce. As an organization, we really, really hone in on building confidence, building executive functioning skills, helping women overcome

0: imposter syndrome, having them see themselves as the person they want to become. And so our coaching program is really unique in that our members work with both a career development coach. So that's the person who really helps them think about, what do I want to be when I grow up? How am I going to get there? What's getting in my way? And then their career attainment coach works with them as they're doing their job search. And so a full suite of coaching services at Rung for Women, where we really help women get out of their own way. I mean, that's often the biggest barrier, if I'm being honest. It's not what they don't know or what they can't do. It's that they're in those self-limiting thoughts get in their way of success. And so, you know, I really think that's unique to women, because men will just go for it. And women are like, oh, I don't meet all 10 requirements. And so we talk ourselves out of success. And really what Rung for Women does is helps women see themselves in those roles, overcome those self-limiting thoughts, and work through imposter syndrome.
1: Leslie, if someone's hearing this and they know someone who might be a good fit for this, how do they find you?
0: Best way to find us is through our website, rung4women.org, or stop by our campus, 2717 Sydney Street. We're in the heart of the city of St. Louis in the Fox Park neighborhood, right off Jefferson. So we're easy to find. Applications are open until July 20th. Looking forward to another awesome cohort, cohort 11, starting in the fall. And really just, you know, interested in helping more women grow and thrive, both personally and professionally.
1: Leslie, thanks so much for coming in this morning.
0: Of course.
1: That is Leslie Gill. She is CEO and president of Rung for Women, joining us this morning here on KMOX. Coming up next, the sauerkraut diet. What's it all about, and is it really good for you?
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1: I'm Megan Lynch. Thanks for listening to Total Information AM here on KMOX. I've noticed that a lot of people in the Trump administration are eating sauerkraut. U.S. Health and Human Service Secretary Robert F. Kennedy Jr. claims that he lost 20 pounds on what he calls the sauerkraut diet. Now, I think it was mostly sauerkraut and protein. Let's find out more about this, the idea behind it, and whether it's good or bad for us. Michelle Wilson is a registered dietitian with Brands Nutrition, and she joins me in studio this morning. What do you think about this?
8: I think it is an excellent conversation starter.
1: Okay, great.
8: There's definitely a lot behind

0: the benefits of sauerkraut. I'm a huge fan of food versions of probiotics, and I think that that's going to be the main benefit that we see from sauerkraut and other fermented foods. So I think that that can be a great addition. However, like, what are we doing with the rest of our day, and how often are we trying to have something that we may or may not even enjoy? So there's a few different caveats.
1: So talk to us about probiotics and what in sauerkraut or other fermented foods constitute it being a probiotic. What's it do in our body?
0: So probiotics are live active cultures. So we have these bacteria that help us break things down in our gut, and we can get those from fermented foods that have this good bacteria in them. So the main one that people might know of related to having live active cultures would be yogurt. So that can be something that you can see on the label, can really help replenish gut bacteria. So if you've had rounds of antibiotics that wipe out all of your gut bacteria, typically, the recommendation would be incorporation of yogurt, but we can incorporate any sort of fermented foods, and sauerkraut could be one of them. But there are several others as well. We have miso and kimchi and pickles, and even sourdough has a little bit of those live active cultures in them.
1: Now, do we have to be careful, like, going into this whole hog at first? Do we, when we start adding fermented foods, do we have to do it gradually?
0: Oh, absolutely. So we definitely want to see how our body reacts. There can be a lot of things with introducing new foods. And also, it's important if it's enjoyable for you, but there can be a little bit more of, like, gas that can happen from fermented foods, but also from cabbage, and sauerkraut is going to have a little bit of those components. But also, if you're incorporating more fiber, and sauerkraut is going to have fiber. So anytime we're introducing new foods, you definitely don't want to go really, really intense with a new food, because we don't know how our body is going to naturally react to that. But also, as our gut bacteria is changing, then, you know, we can have some GI distress as we adapt. So we need to give our body a little bit of time to adapt. But also, I'm not sure if I would entirely want to eat any one thing over and over again with any meal. For one, it would be kind of boring, but for two, it's good to have nutrient variety. So if you're only getting, you know, sauerkraut as your addition, then that might be taken away from other things that you might be enjoying in the meal.
1: Now, when it comes to the fermentation process, does that still preserve many of the nutrients of these vegetables?
0: Oh, absolutely. Yeah. So whenever you're fermenting, then that's going to reduce down, like, the decaying in other ways. So, like, it's going to preserve things for a longer time. So things like sauerkraut or kimchi can really last a lot longer. So anything that's going to preserve the longevity of the produce or the products is going to help those nutrients stay viable longer.
1: Now, do you have any concerns with someone, for example, doing just sauerkraut and a protein?
0: Yes, absolutely. So sauerkraut and a protein, that's going to be missing a lot of our main carbs and fats. And then, as I've said before, fat-soluble vitamins can't be absorbed. So vitamins A, D, E, and K are not as bioavailable if you're not getting enough fat intake to absorb those things. But also, it's just having, you know, that good variety to allow us to feel full and satisfied as well. So if you're just eating protein and sauerkraut, it's probably not going to be very filling and satisfying, because of not only the macronutrients missing from there, so those main, the starches and fats that could be missing, but also the micronutrient variation of having more things than just sauerkraut to have.
1: And is it dangerous whenever you would lose 20 pounds rapidly with something like this?
0: Absolutely. So in any sort of diet where you're not getting in enough calories, enough energy or fuel for your body, that's going to cause a major deficit like this, is going to lead to weight loss. And if it's rapid weight loss, then you are much more likely to have muscle wasting. You're much more likely to even have fat wasting in a negative way. Like, if you're going to want to have intentional weight loss, which I'm not a huge fan of, but because I'm a health at every size and intuitive eating provider. If you are going to do intentional weight loss, slow and steady wins the race, right? If you want to do that, you don't want to do it in a way that can cause muscle wasting. And muscle wasting can even cause heart damage. So you don't want to do things like that too quickly, because you can have a lot of issues with your health.
1: So really, it sounds like the better benefit might be to incorporate this into your diet for better gut health then.
0: Absolutely. I'm a huge fan of what to add versus what to take away. There's no issue with adding sauerkraut if you find it to be enjoyable and if you don't have mold allergies or something else that...
1: Like I do, yeah.
0: Yeah, something else that might cause you to have an intolerance or to not settle well in your system. But it's definitely a concerning thing to only have those.
1: Fantastic. Thank you so much, Michelle.
0: Thank you.
1: That is Michelle Wilson, registered dietitian with Brands Nutrition, joining us this morning here on KMOX.
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1: Let's see if things are winding down on the roads. Frank Ladd is in the overhead door company of St. Louis Traffic Center.
14: Megan, we've got a bit of a slowdown now westbound on Highway 64, approaching a reported accident at the Clayton Skinker exit. So you've got a slowdown there from just west of the Science Center out to the reported accident scene. I'm Frank Ladd in the overhead door company of St. Louis Traffic Center.
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16: It is now 9 o'clock and it is sunny, 70 degrees in downtown St. Louis. I'm Debbie Monterey. A federal judge in Florida has called out President Trump's lawsuit against the government for those IRS audits, saying it was a scheme. That judge even called out the president's attorneys for submitting the lawsuit. Here's congressional ABC correspondent Jay O'Brien.
17: It's all tied to that $10 billion lawsuit the president filed, then settled with his own government over the leaking of his tax records. It's that settlement, remember, that created the now defunct $1.8 billion anti-weaponization fund, which could have paid money to Trump's allies, including January 6th rioters. Now, Judge Kathleen Williams is finding that agreement was reached in bad faith, accusing Trump and his team of trying to, quote, manipulate the judicial process and use the court to provide some legitimacy to earmark billions of dollars from American taxpayers.
16: St. Louis County Police say they have a suspect in custody for Saturday night's homicide in the 2100 block of Empire Court. Officers from the North County Precinct found 43-year-old Darren Henderson fatally wounded inside a home there. Evidence suggests the shooter and victim argued before the gunfire. The suspect's name will be released when formal charges are filed. Illinois schools will no longer be able to expel some students under a bill signed by Governor Pritzker. We get more from Carolina Garibay.
18: The bill will implement stricter limits on when expulsions could be administered to Illinois students in kindergarten through second grade. Expulsions would be prohibited for these students unless required by federal or state law. Sponsors of the bill say expulsions disproportionately impact students of color and that the bill would encourage restorative practices, which supporters say are effective in reducing not only suspension and expulsion, but also student arrests.
16: Hundreds of cases of a parasitic infection commonly linked to contaminated fresh produce that can cause weeks of illness are being reported across the United States. ABC's Dr. Darren Sutton explains how this illness differs from food poisoning.
19: Often it is quick in terms of when it comes. You know what you ate when you get food poisoning, and it's relatively quick in terms of how it resolves, and it typically gets better with hydration and rest. As opposed to this parasitic infection, sometimes it can take 2 weeks for symptoms to develop. It is not contagious. It can sometimes be relapsing. Patients will be there one day and come back the next day, and it typically requires antibiotics. Wow.
16: A St. Louis watering hole makes a national list of most frequented bars for World Cup soccer watchers. According to Lyft's June trend report, that would be the Amsterdam Tavern in Tower Grove South, placing ninth in the top 10. The World Cup semifinals are this afternoon and tomorrow afternoon.
20: KMOX AccuWeather, plenty of sunshine today. The high 90, clear, warm, humid tonight, though 74. Tomorrow, sunshine mixing with clouds, rather hot and humid, the high 92. Thursday times of sun and clouds, quite warm and humid. Watch out for a thunderstorm in the afternoon, the high 91. From the Saliga Heating and Cooling Weather Desk, I'm AccuWeather meteorologist Joe Lundberg on 104.1 FM, KMOX.
16: It's sunny and 79 degrees. I'm Debbie Monterey, KMOX News.
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21: Good morning, friends, on this beautiful Tuesday in St. Louis. It is the Chris and Amy Show with you until 12 o'clock, then the Gas House Gang at 12. And you better believe we'll have plenty of stuff to talk about then, as it is All-Star Game Day. That's what's going to happen later on tonight. Amy Markscores, Chris Raunchy, 314-436-7900 to join the show by calling and texting. And if you want to join the show by leaving us voice messages from the Odyssey app, you can do that. We had a couple yesterday that we got to, and we would love to hear from you today, especially as we celebrate what was a fun night last night. We'll tell you all about it in just a moment. If you want to watch the show, yes, you can do that on Facebook, on YouTube, on Twitter. 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
15: The top three stories everyone will be talking about.
21: Jordan Walker does it. He is the first St. Louis Cardinal ever to win the Home Run Derby. It was a fun night in Philadelphia last night. We've got plenty for you on that.
22: And number two, Jordan Walker. No, I do feel like all three could be Jordan Walker. Yeah, I'm pretty excited about this. But Mayor Kara Spencer has signed the Rams settlement money spending bill. So 4 years in the making, and it has been signed. The money is going to be allocated and spent.
21: And St. Charles County yesterday approving a six-month data center moratorium. There's a ban on data centers in the county. They did it in the city already, St. Charles City, and now it's being done in the county, but for just 6 months.
22: I think the governor of New York did it, too. I heard that on ABC News this morning. So these moratoriums are spreading.
21: So last night, as we mentioned, look, going into it, I feel like a lot of people, even some Cardinals fans, were like, yeah, you know, I don't care much about the home run derby. I don't care about the All-Star game. And I'll be honest with you, I have not really sat down to watch many home run derbies in the last, I don't know. Honestly, I think the last time I remember really focusing on a home run derby was the one that Josh Hamilton had, like 2008. Yeah, 2008.
22: That's a long time ago.
21: I know. That was the one. That was the last time I really was like into it, because that was a cool one. Obviously, the Maguire one in 1999 in Boston.
22: Watch it when Pujols, because Pujols did four home run derbies.
21: Yeah.
22: Never won, but.
21: And there was the one in, I think it was Milwaukee, where Sosa had a big showing, or maybe Atlanta. I don't remember exactly. But those are kind of the last ones I recall focusing on. But I made it a point to watch last night, and it was on Netflix, and a lot of people were annoyed that it was on Netflix, you being one of them.
22: I was one of them.
21: How did you access it?
22: So I accessed it post.
21: Okay, so you went back and watched it.
22: Yeah, it was a lot more accessible, and you could watch like the whole thing basically after the fact. So did I lose the live excitement because obviously I knew what happened? Yes, I did.
21: Yeah.
22: But was it good enough that I still went back and watched it and got excited? Absolutely.
21: So in watching it last night, they did the format where they had the eight contestants, then they whittled it down to four.
22: Mm-hmm.
21: And it was sort of a one-on-one format. And Jordan Walker, he passed the first round. He got enough to win the first round. Then he won his second matchup. And then he has to go up against Kyle Schwarber, who's a current Philly, Cub.
22: Yep.
21: In Philadelphia. And the guy hits bombs. I mean, I think we all remember 2015. So the dude is just putting on a show. It's his turn. Walker, it goes second. And Schwarber is putting on he's just hitting bombs. And I'm like, okay, well, that was fun while it lasted. And he hit 11 home runs. And the way the format was, you get a certain amount of swings. That's it. There's no timer anymore.
22: The first round, you got 20 swings. The second round, 15. The final, 15.
21: Yeah. And so you only get a certain amount, right? So there was no timer like there had been for the last several years. There were no outs like they used to do it years ago, and it took forever. And it turned out that Walker was getting down to the end, and you can keep, if you have your final swing, you can keep hitting home runs.
22: It's like bowling. When you get a strike on the final frame, you get to keep bowling until you stop throwing strikes.
21: Okay. if you say so. Exactly like that. What are you talking about?
22: Yeah, well, you get to, if he had all of his swings.
21: Okay, nobody cares.
22: But
21: we're talking about Jordan Walker here.
22: This is so easy. This analogy is easy.
21: I've never heard this, and nobody cares. But Jordan Walker gets to his final one, and he's like three shy. Mm-hmm. So he hits one. He hits another one that just bounced off the top of the fence in center field. And then he has, like, I mean, he can't miss or it's all over. And here's how it ended with the tie and then the win. So there it was on Netflix, and look, it's just a home run derby. For Jordan Walker, it's a pretty big deal, though, because as has been pointed out a number of times, he's going to make for the year a little less than $800,000 in salary just by winning that home run derby. He wins $1 million alone. So,
22: and a necklace.
21: he got a necklace, and there was a point where Ryan Howard, the St. Louisan, came over to give him the home run necklace. It was just a very cool night for him. It was exciting the way it happened, the way it unfolded. And on top of it, and I think maybe the most important thing, is a guy who had been struggling for as long as he was for the last couple of years. Last year was not very good. He had injuries, he underperforming. he just hasn't lived up to it up until this season. All the hype because he was their best prospect. And so here's this guy who has had a fantastic year. He has been named an all-star already. Mm-hmm. Then he was invited to the Home Run Derby last night, and he pulled all that off. It feels like, even though there should be more to come in his career and a lot more, that it feels like a final recognition for a guy who went through a lot and is now coming out on top. Just a home run derby, but not for him. Yeah. And I think that's what's important about it.
22: It feels like a watershed. This is the watershed in his career where now everybody knows who he is. And like we said, the fact that he was getting booed in Philadelphia meant people knew who he was, and maybe it had a lot to do with the birds on the bat.
21: To be fair, they booed everybody except for Schwarber and Bryce Harper.
22: They booed Santa Claus.
21: They booed
22: it's
21: everybody.
22: Philadelphia. They booed Santa Claus, but yes, you're right. But I would say just even, I think some people knew who he was, but even if you didn't know who he was going into that home run derby, you know who he is now. And watching, I don't know what was more gratifying, because like you said, he had so many struggles in the past couple of years, and he spoke about this. Derek Gould wrote about it in the Post-Dispatch, but he spoke about it earlier this week, just how tough it was going back to spring training when he was trying so hard, and then he gets to spring training and things don't go the way he wants it to go. And he just said, I never lost hope. He said, I had to keep working, even though I wasn't seeing what I wanted to see or feel what I wanted to feel. I couldn't lose hope. And so to see him overcome those struggles and not just be named an all-star and win the home run derby, and not just win the home run derby, but to win it in Philadelphia when you had Bryce Harper and Kyle Schwarber right there, and to win it with a walk-off win of a home run derby, because I guess I thought Schwarber would have batted last, but I'm so glad he didn't. I'm glad Schwarber went first and Walker got to bat last. And to win it in that fashion, I said, I don't know which was more gratifying, just seeing him absolutely succeed or seeing the look on Kyle Schwarber's face.
21: Yeah, he wanted to win, which was cool.
22: Yes. I mean, they were, oh yeah, this means something to those guys. And yes, you could see it on Schwarber's face. He looked very PO'd.
21: Yeah, and I like that they were all into it. And by the way, the reviews of the Derby, not just in celebration of Jordan Walker, because there have been a lot of people who have said, wow, this kid's pretty cool, and that was a lot of fun, and I will be paying attention to him. But just the format actually worked really well, and we'll get to that in a second. But kind of along what you're talking about, Barry Bonds was part of the analyst team. Albert Pujols was up there, too. And after the whole thing, you know, it all settles down, and, you know, they do the on-field interviews like immediately afterwards with Jordan Walker and his dad, which was really adorable. Then there's a moment later where they've got Anthony Rizzo, Albert, and Bonds, mm-hmm, all sitting together, and they've got a host who's sort of leading the whole discussion, and they bring Walker over, and he sits down on the couch. This is all happening on the field, and Walker's family comes up behind him. So it's his mom and dad back there, and, you know, his grandma, his aunt, they're all standing behind the couch. This is about 90 seconds. It's a really, I think, an adorable exchange. And this is Barry Bonds. And keep in mind that Walker, as I mentioned earlier, gets $1 million for winning the whole thing. But this is what happened right afterwards.
0: This with you.
2: It means everything. I mean, as much as they sacrificed for me, honestly, I mean, a lot of sleepless nights for them. I mean, I got two other siblings, and they both had things to do. My brother's in film and art, and my sister did volleyball. So it wasn't easy for them. But they figured out a way to get me to, you know, all my lessons, all my games. And I wouldn't be here without them. And I
3: that's a good thing.
22: Grandma's
3: I like
22: here
3: that,
22: too.
3: What you said.
22: Right. Grandma's
3: you made,
22: here, too.
3: You made a valid point.
22: And Sister Maya. Yes.
3: You made a great valid point of when they sacrificed
2: right,
3: for you, right?
2: Right, absolutely.
3: Mom and Dad.
2: Yes.
3: $1 million. What is your sacrifice?
2: Probably a new car.
3: What you going to get?
2: I didn't even thought about that. He wants a car. We know.
3: Well, yeah.
2: He wants a car.
0: I mean, I got what I want. He, on the biggest stage, showed that he handles the press and excels. What, I mean, that just makes me proud.
4: I want to go. I want to ask a question to Grandma. How are you feeling out there?
0: Oh my God, just I can't express it. But he knows. I've watched him since he was illegal playing baseball. He was too young to play. And I've been following him since he started, when they couldn't find cleats small enough for him. And he was truly engrossed. And I do believe this is his life calling. I believe it.
5: Well, you guys did a great job with this young man. And congratulations
2: Thank you so much.
5: You are an incredible home run hitter.
2: Yes, sir. Thank you.
5: An incredible man and an incredible player.
2: Yes, sir.
5: And now you got my attention. I'm going to watch a lot of
2: you. I appreciate it. I think.
21: Okay, so that last voice was Barry Bonds. Mm-hmm. You heard Albert interject in there as well. Bonds is the, whatever you think of him, and I know people don't, a lot of people don't like him. He was not a very nice person while he was playing the game. Then, of course, there was the whole HGH scandal. But, man, that dude is a prolific home run hitter, and I mean, he's got the all-time record. Right. And you can talk about the cheating and whatever, but the guy knew how to hit bombs. And for him to say, I'm going to be paying attention to you, to Jordan Walker, I think is a very it's a very cool moment for him. I'm sure he's probably still spinning because of everything that happened last night. But I love that we are getting the opportunity to acknowledge this guy when so many people were ready to give up on him.
22: Yeah.
21: So that's really what happened last night.
22: It's I love that. And that, again, he's seen the success after pushing through all of that adversity. And you know what else? I mean, this year, a lot of the talk was around J.J. Weatherholt. And J.J. Weatherholt comes up and is having an extraordinary year. And Jordan Walker could have felt sorry for himself. Like, he could have felt like, man, you know, this is what I was supposed to do, or I, you know, I should have pulled it together in that first year. But he didn't. He persisted through all of it to see the success, to see that family. I loved that family moment. And the whole league knows who he is. And I brought up Jeff Passan yesterday because Jeff Passan was talking about the new format where they got rid of the clock and you have limited number of pitches. And he said that it's going to be terrible. This is going to be the worst home run derby. And of course, now everyone, I mean, across the board, Ronj, whether it's MLB Network, of course, Netflix, but, you know, John Boy Media, Barstool, Sportsnet up in Canada have said this was by far the best home run derby they'd ever seen. And Jeff Passan tweeted that Jeff Passan is a moron, which is pretty funny because it was so exciting. And I'll say this, like you said, going into the home run derby yesterday. Yeah. I mean, we're like, you know, Jordan Walker's in it. That's fun. It's the home run derby. And yeah, we'll talk about it tomorrow. And of course, now it is this huge story. It's all I want to talk about. It's all anyone wants to talk about. It's exactly how I felt like when they were choosing the new pope. And we're like, yeah, we'll talk about it when they pick a pope. And our boss is like, well, should we cut in? Well, I don't know. Let's kind of see how it goes. And then they're like, oh my gosh, the pope is from Chicago. And it became the biggest story. And we talked about the pope for the rest of the show. This is how I feel with the home run derby, where we thought we'd talk about it a little bit, but now it's the biggest story.
21: Yeah. That happens sometimes. I think it happens a lot with you.
22: With what?
21: With you. With, you didn't know it was going to be fun until it actually happened. The World Cup. You're like this with the World Cup,
22: yeah,
21: too.
22: Yeah, but
21: you
22: with crap the Pope, all over this soccer. Was, we were all not sure about the Pope. Even our boss came in and said, we're probably not going to cut into CBS News. Like, you know, do we, you know, we're talking
21: well,
22: about
21: we
22: what
21: didn't
22: do we
21: think he was going to be from the United
22: That's
21: States.
22: That's my point. Ding, you got it. That's
21: okay, the
22: point.
21: Okay, the World Cup, though. What about the World Cup? You weren't into that, and then suddenly you were.
22: Yeah, that was more, too, of, well, the U.S. did well, which is kind of the same thing as an American
21: Pope.
22: Well,
21: we knew that was going to happen.
22: And then also, I didn't.
21: Well, everybody was telling you that they were pretty good.
22: Yeah, they're pretty good.
21: Yeah.
22: It, you know, show it to me first, I guess. But then, you know, I think with the home run derby, as you yourself said, you were like, yeah, it's going to be fun. You didn't think it was going to be this. You didn't. You just,
21: well, I didn't think he was going to win.
22: That's
21: I
22: exactly
21: he could.
22: Right. That's the story. That's my point. This is our Pope. This is our Pope moment.
21: Okay.
22: The Cardinals on the Popes, man.
21: That's Amy Marks Kors. Now she gets it.
22: Oh, my gosh, you're such a doofus.
21: 314-436-7900.
22: Also, people do care about bowling. We're going to have to get to the text.
21: We do not have to get to bowling text.
22: All the bowlers are texting in.
21: One bowler texted in.
22: Three bowlers have texted in.
21: I see one bowler with three text messages. Nobody cares about bowling. You do it on Fridays, and you drink a lot of beer and go home, and you pay a lot of money. Apparently, bowling is more expensive now than it used to be because Lucky Strike's buying up all the lanes. Just saw a story about that the other day.
22: I think everything's more expensive than it used to be.
21: That's true. Chris and Amy on KMOX.

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9: 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Last year, I had back pain radiating down my right leg. 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I understand. Morgan means more.
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14: 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We wanted to talk a little Cardinals baseball with him, and he had a really cool piece on Widow's Bay, that show on Apple TV. Will's a great writer, great author. He'll

0: with us at 10:30. And Joe Roderick is going to check in from Philadelphia. He's covering the All-Star game with us. And Joe will be with us at 11:30 today and talk about last night, talk about what's happening tonight, because the All-Star game is still going on. Hasn't even happened yet. I don't know that it's going to get better than what happened last night, because it did. It was all about Walker. And
1: he would have to hit three home runs in this game. I mean, he would.
0: It would be cool if he plays. Yeah. And I mean, he's going to play. He'll get in. I don't know how much he'll play. But it'll be cool if he does something with his at bat. If he hits a home run in his at bat tonight, that'd be cool.
1: Like I said, how many at bats will he get?
0: I don't know.
1: He's
0: got one at least.
1: He's
0: got to
1: hit a home run at every at bat. And then it's a story that continues. But 314-436-7900, we do love to hear from you.
0: That's right. And by the way, Amy, it's a chain, says this texter. A home run chain. Women wear necklaces. Men wear chains.
1: So that actually, it's funny because I was running with my running buddy this morning.
0: Is that even true?
1: Well, I mean, maybe. It's semantics, obviously. But I was running with my running buddy this morning, obviously talking about the home run derby. And he's like, yeah. He goes, and he even got that necklace. He goes, I'm sorry, chain. He said, it's a chain. I'm like, oh, okay. So that was the correction he made.
0: I think, well, okay. Maybe if it's
1: maybe you just call it a chain. Kind of like if you have a bag, I don't call it your purse. But you have a purse.
0: Yeah, I got a bag.
1: Yeah, but it's a purse, basically.
0: Well, no, so if you had the same bag I had, I would not call it a purse. It's a laptop bag.
1: I don't even have a purse.
0: Okay.
1: Have you ever seen me with a purse? I have a fanny pack.
0: Okay, well, the point still stands. If you were using the bag I have, that's just a laptop bag. There's a very big difference between... A purse is just big and open, and people throw crap in it.
1: That sounds like a bag.
0: No. A laptop bag is very different.
1: It's a man bag.
0: Padded.
1: It's a man bag. You can still be tough and carry your stuff. That's what they say.
0: I've never heard that. But it is. It's got padding so that you don't wreck your laptop.
1: But what if you're not carrying your laptop?
0: Then I wouldn't have it, probably. I only have the bag because of my laptop.
1: What if you live in... But when you live in the city, a lot of guys carry bags in Chicago.
0: Yeah, I always got laptops in there.
1: That's what keeps it manly.
0: It's called your EDC, your everyday carry. Mary joins us on KMOX. What's up, Mary? Hello.
1: Hello, Mary.
0: Mary. Goodbye.
1: Oh.
0: Mary. We don't know what happened to her. She wanted to let us know that John Hancock predicted that Walker would win the home run derby. I don't know if he did or not, but he also said Walker was going to be the MVP this year.
1: He could be.
0: He's not he's having a really nice year, but he's not going to be the MVP. This would be fun to look up. Somebody do this. Let's get our stats team on it. Maybe Drew can do it. How many people have won MVP but were not voted into the All-Star game at the break and had to get in as he's not a substitute because he was appointed originally to the All-Star team. He just didn't get voted in. But I'd like to know how many people at the break ended up winning Most Valuable Player but were not voted in as All-Stars. That'd be good if we could find that out.
1: I wonder how many people have wondered that.
0: I don't know.
1: Of all the people to wonder something that specific, it would be baseball people.
0: Because, you know, usually if you're the MVP, you start to get an idea of that pretty early on in the season. It's not like you have a good, you know, like it's a decent or okay 3 months, and then suddenly you're just amazing for the last two. Usually you know. But Walker's been great. I don't know what's funny. Are you okay?
1: Yeah.
0: It's Chris and Amy show on KMOX. We got Dave Simons coming up at 10 o'clock. We will talk finances. We'll talk the economy with him. The inflation report is out. It's a little bit soft. So we will get his thoughts on that. We'll also talk a little gasoline. Patrick DeHaan is going to join the show at 11. And we'll see where gas prices are going to go from here. It's a Chris and Amy show on KMOX.
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1: Currently, it is 83 degrees and sunny, mostly sunny today, a high of 91. Tonight, crystal clear and humid, a low of 70. 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
4: That's just dumb.
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4: I'm not surrendering my power and rights to a bunch of politicians and lobbyists. 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
12: Chris and Amy show on KMOX. I mentioned Will Leach, and a texter says, isn't Will that really hyper guy? He's going to need a sedative after.

0: or last night. Yes, he is hyper. He is a very energetic person.
1: I thought he was talking about Greg Amzinger.
0: Greg is also.
1: I think that's who the texter's thinking of.
0: No, he's thinking of Will, too. Will is also very hyper. And Will, he's a big-time Cardinals fan, so really excited to have him on today. So 10:30, he will join the show. And you can text in whenever you want, 314-436-7900. And you can leave us voice messages on the Odyssey app. So go ahead and do that today. So we know where the Rams settlement money is going to go. Mm-hmm. And finally, yesterday, it was signed into law, so no more talking about it. We knew the Board of Aldermen appeared to be in favor of the expenditures and how it was all going to be divvied up. And yesterday, the mayor signed it, Amy. So it's done. And, you know, all this talk, it seems like, I mean, it's not over yet because the money still has to be spent. But it does kind of feel like the end of the lengthiest discussion in history.
1: The 4 years. 4 years in the making, talking about how they're going to spend this Rams settlement money. And it is what it is at the end of the day. I know at the very beginning of the 4 years, everybody wanted it to be transformative, probably for several years. The word transformative was used. And then, of course, the May 16th tornado hit, and that definitely changed the trajectory for a large chunk of those funds, even if a lot of those funds would have been going to North City anyway. Exactly how they would be spent in North City has changed a bit because of the devastating extent of damage that was done in North City. Okay, you know what? It's done. Let's move forward with the way they're spending this money. Yesterday, the phrase that was used at City Hall was a, quote, catalytic investment. I'd also note that St. Louis Magazine noted as well as how many times that phrase was used. And so they're saying, okay, here's the Rams funding, and hopefully we can help improve neighborhoods like North St. Louis, do tornado repair, rebuilding, also critical infrastructure improvements. Does the money going towards the $700 million in water department needs make a dent? No, it doesn't. But, well, you know, it's going to be a triage method. And as we spoke earlier with the water department, I'm blanking on the name now of the woman we spoke to when there was the sinkhole. And she said, yeah, you can.
0: Jen Wade?
1: Yes.
0: Is that right?
1: Yeah. But you can kind of identify areas where you think there's going to be trouble, right? And where there's going to be trouble imminently. And so, you know what? Put the money towards that with triage. And then the mayor said they're working on getting grant money or federal money to help with the $700 million of repair. So again, it's that catalyst for more investment. And then, of course, downtown revitalization efforts. Do we think it's going to be transformative? Probably not. But are we going to see a difference? I hope so. That's what I hope. I hope in 10 years, we're like, hey, I can really see a difference.
0: That was the start of something. Because I think we were all a bit wrong. Not a bit. I think we were all really wrong when we said, and I said it, I know that we talked about it on the show when we first got wind of the settlement. At that time, it was like, oh, we're going to get close to $1 billion. And that sounded great, you know. But then when you realize it's a lot less than that, it's going to, because you have lawyers, you have some of that money's got to go to the county. Some of the money's got to go here and there. Some of it has to go to the dome. Then you realize, okay, $300 million isn't nothing, but it's also not anywhere near what a city like St. Louis actually needs. And at the time you get the money, you know, the time you're awarded it, things have gone up in cost over 4 years quite a bit. Mm-hmm. It is a lot more expensive to do everything now. Build is one of them, not just buy groceries, but building stuff and mm-hmm. repairing stuff. Everything is way more expensive now than just 4 years ago. So you realize that $250-300 million is again, it's not zero, but it's also not what a city like this needs, which probably is literal billions in investment. If we were going to make a real true turnaround, St. Louis City proper needs billions of dollars in investment, not a quarter of a billion.
1: Yeah, well, and like we know, the what was it? $2.5 billion worth of damage in North City and Central West End and Forest Park, all of that from the tornado, the $700 million, as we mentioned, in water infrastructure needs. You're in billions already. And that's a conservative estimate. You know, it's kind of like if someone gave you a check for $1 million, that is a lot of money. Yeah. And your first thought is, oh my gosh, I'm rich. I'm a millionaire. Well, then you have taxes, which is going to take almost half of it. And so now you're looking at, say, you're looking at $600,000, which is a ton of money. But I mean, you're not a multimillionaire.

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2: Just to run the city every year, how much money in additional investment do you think it would take? I mean, we're talking probably tens. Like, it's at least $10 billion.
3: So, and
2: probably more than that. I mean, it's just that. So this $250-$300 is, it's nice. And maybe it's a catalyst, as they say. Maybe it's a starting point. Hopefully it is. But it is not anywhere near what we actually need.
3: Right. And now we go to the transparency and the way the funds are actually spent. And Comptroller Donna Behringer said that her office will maintain, quote, a public running total. As she said, quote, "I say that to all of you who like to sunshine us," which I think is, speaking to the journalists and so forth, which is good because we've seen funds that are misspent, that are not spent at all, that are like with the North City Grant Program, what a disaster that was, you know, money being approved to businesses that didn't exist. And we already know whenever there's a crisis, people will, and whenever there's help for that crisis, people will try to abuse the system.
2: Yeah, and that's not the city's fault.
3: That's not the city's fault, but like we've seen that. So
2: all they could do is try to go through it and limit the amount of people who are abusing it.
3: Yeah,
2: that happens everywhere.
3: Look at fraudulent claims.
2: Sure.
3: I mean, it's the same thing that happened with the PPP loans during COVID and the checks that were handed out. And the thing is, the government had to do something because it was a government-induced recession, because they were the ones that made everybody shut down. So they had to help businesses and people. But when you do that, you know you're going to see abuse. So I do hope that aside from the fraud or attempts abuse at the system, I hope we see leaders moving swiftly and efficiently, not wasting money. Because even leaders, we've done a lot of studies, and you can bring in consultants and you see the millions and millions and millions of dollars that were spent on consultants and then getting consultants again, and then maybe not fairly bidding out contractors to do the work. I hope we don't see a lot of that mess. The money, I hope it can be used as efficiently as possible, but
2: yeah,
3: we shall
2: and,
3: see.
2: We'll see. I think it is a difficult chore for them just because it seems to me the city, just generally speaking, is understaffed. Mm-hmm. So I think it will be difficult to parse through all of these, different claims and making sure that fraud doesn't happen. You have to have the manpower to do that. You have to have the people who can spend the time to go through all of these and make sure that there isn't any sort of abuse. It costs money to do that too. So all we can do is hope, and I guess we can just hope that people don't try too much to take advantage, but you know they're going to. Quickly, before we get to break, also in St. Charles County, as we mentioned off the top of the show, they have voted for, the council voted for a 6-month ban on any sort of large data centers in the county, and everybody, I don't think anybody voted against it. I mean, people appear to really largely be against data centers in general. They are very, very unpopular in the country, and that has been reflected in most city councils or county councils, unless you're in Fenton, and then you lose your job. But for some people, it's not long enough. 6 months is something, but there was one person, Joe Brazel, who we have talked to before, mm-hmm. councilman out of District 2, who said that he doesn't know why they're not making it a permanent one. If you're going to do 6 months, it seems like just a show, just to get past the election, the general election, and then why not do this for at least 1 year or for two, he says. And I kind of,
3: I don't know.
2: I can get down with that. Like,
3: I understand 6 months, because what they're saying is the data centers and these developers and this, like Bob Clark, very active in getting data centers built locally. A lot of times that outpaces what the legislators know.

0: but city councils know about the data centers and what the impact is. So I totally understand buying time, even if it's 6 months, because you're saying, well, wait a minute, wait, we need to figure out what our city believes about data centers and how our city is going to approach and
1: his argument is
0: regulate.
1: That's not enough time.
0: And that could be true.
1: He thinks a year or two would be better. Some people think it should just be permanent, which I don't know if I agree with permanent.
0: Because the city, yeah, permanent seems a little premature. And don't get me wrong, I'm very skeptical of data centers, at least some of the really big ones. Permanent seems a bit premature, but and maybe you decide later to make it permanent. But didn't the city come up with some regulations fairly quickly?
1: St. Louis City?
0: Mm-hmm.
1: Yeah, and St. Charles City, it seems, did too.
0: I don't know. I mean, maybe it is a political thing and I'm being naive. I can see 6 months. I can see a year. Both of those make sense to me.
1: Let us know what you think about everything.
2: Everything.
1: Jordan Walker, anything that we've talked about, data centers, the Rams settlement money, the line is open for you. 314-436-7900 to text in. When we come back, did you see this on KMOX?
3: What do...
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11: What has your candidate actually delivered in Clayton, Ladue, Olivet, and Warson Woods? There's just one Democrat running for state representative who can answer. That's Sidney Clark. As mayor, he's delivered more than $100 million in economic growth and some of the strongest home values in the region. Balanced budgets, steady leadership, a neighbor since 1973. And now, Sidney Clark will protect what you've built, stopping costly data centers from hiking your utility bills, and voting no on Amendment 5, which actually increases taxes on everything you buy. No other candidate in this race can say it. Sidney Clark has already done the job, and he's ready from day one. Sidney Clark, results, not rhetoric. Democrat for State Representative, District 99.
12: I'm Sidney Clark, and I approve of this message. Paid for by Sidney Clark for State Representative, District 99. Tammy Clark, Treasurer.
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2: 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With Chris and Amy.
3: Well, I have bad news for you, gentlemen.
4: Yes.
3: Apparently, people aren't dating coworkers like they used to.
4: Why not?
3: I don't know.
4: Is it because of all the training videos you gotta watch?
3: Believe it or not, that's one of the main reasons.
4: Because I guarantee
3: you, yes.
4: People are not like, I'm not going to go talk to her.
3: Yeah.
4: I'm not.
3: Well, nope. Because you're not even supposed to say, like, hey, you know, like, Ranj, like, that's a nice shirt. You look good in that shirt. That would be harassment. You're not allowed to say that. Because it's like me commenting on how you look or your body, right? Because like, oh, you look good in that shirt. You're not supposed to say that.
4: Yeah. Which I don't know. Generally speaking, do we think that's, is it a little too much?
3: I know you definitely can't give each other massages.
4: Well, no. Okay.
3: That was like, in the video.
4: That's obvious. Yes, you cannot give your coworker a massage.
3: Here's some numbers while you're formulating your thoughts. So back in 2008, 40% of those surveyed by the Harris poll said they had gone out on a date with a coworker. 40! But last year, just 16% of survey respondents said they went on a date.
4: Okay.
3: This is according to the Society for Human Resources Management.
4: Okay.
3: Last year, 22% of people reported having an office crush. But in 2024, just 2 years ago, almost 50% of people had an office crush. So what changed? Well, a big reason is all of the sexual harassment training. Another reason is a lot of companies are doing blanket bans on intra-office dating.
4: Mm.
3: And a lot of people are engaged in or burned out from online dating.
4: Yeah,
3: apparently that plays a role.
4: That was the other one, like Hinge or
3: yeah,
4: whatever.
3: I like how all the videos really took the romance out of work.
4: It did. Like, here's where it should stop. Like, hey, you know, if your coworker's not, just leave them alone.
3: Don't you feel like corporate America, it's like we have so little to live for. Let us at least have a little office flirting and romance. You shall not have that.
4: Probably 22, 23 years ago at my last job, I know two people who worked there who had a sexual harassment complaint filed against the two of them for flirting with each other. A third party watched them flirt and said, I don't like that, and went to HR.
3: I feel harassed.
4: Like, what are you talking about?
3: The way you used to flirt with Carol Daniel.
4: Oh,
3: I felt harassed.
4: I think she was coming on to me.
3: My gosh.
4: She was not. I can't even tell you the story I was going to tell you. We don't have time anymore.
3: We'll do it next hour. Right. Also, I'll say another texter, which I thought this was something too. Maybe working from home A lot of people work from home.
4: Yeah, that's a great point. Didn't even think about that. The economy is, depends on who you ask. And we're going to talk to Dave Simons, partner and managing director of One Private Wealth, when we come back on KMOX.
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15: It is 10 o'clock, and right now we've got sunshine. It is 82 degrees in downtown St. Louis. I'm Debbie Monterey. A federal judge in Florida calling out President Trump's lawsuit against the government for those IRS audits, saying it was a scheme. The judge even called out the president's attorneys for submitting the suit. Here's ABC congressional correspondent Jay O'Brien.
16: It's all tied to that $10 billion lawsuit the president filed, then settled with his own government over the leaking of his tax records. It's that settlement, remember, that created the now defunct $1.8 billion anti-weaponization fund, which could have paid money to Trump's allies, including January 6th rioters. Now, Judge Kathleen Williams is finding that agreement was reached in bad faith, accusing Trump and his team of trying to, quote, manipulate the judicial process and use the court to provide some legitimacy to earmark billions of dollars from American taxpayers.
15: Just days after declaring the ceasefire with Iran is over, Trump saying the U.S. will have the situation under control very quickly. touting the naval blockade in the Strait of Hormuz set to resume today. ABC News White House correspondent Mary Bruce.
17: After Iran announced it's closing down the critical waterway, the president now reinstating the U.S. blockade of Iranian ports. Going even further, Trump declaring the U.S. will soon become, quote, the guardian of the Hormuz Strait, and announcing plans to charge a 20% fee on all cargo that passes through it.
18: We're spending money. And so what we've done is we are going to be reimbursed for protection.
17: That plan directly contradicts what his own Secretary of State, Marco Rubio, said just days ago. The charging a fee would violate international law.
15: The St. Louis County Council passing a ban on panhandling within county streets and curbs back in 2023, but County Executive Sam Page vetoed it, and the measure didn't have enough votes to have his veto overridden. It appears the issue will be back before the council this afternoon. They meet in a special committee of the whole session at 3:30. Proposer Mike Archer says such a ban would make it safer for drivers and for those who collect donations. Opponents say it's an attack on the unhoused. Staff expecting the campground at Johnson Shut-In State Park to reopen by tomorrow. It's been closed since the Black River floodwaters rushed through this past weekend. Most of the damage is in the day-use area of the park, which surrounds the East Fork of the river. There's no timeline for that part of the park or the shut-ins to reopen. For some perspective, this was the largest natural flow event in Johnson Shut-In's history, cresting 33,800 cubic feet of water per second. 33,800 cubic feet. Swimming access typically closes when the flow reaches 75 cubic feet per second. The weather sponsored by Steve Butts and the entire Crawford Butts family.
19: Plenty of sunshine this afternoon, the high 90. Clear, warm, humid tonight, though 74. Sun mixing with clouds, rather hot and humid for tomorrow, high 92. Thursday, times of sun and clouds and humid with a thunderstorm in the afternoon, Thursday's high 90. From the Saliga Heating and Cooling Weather Desk, I'm AccuWeather meteorologist Joe Lundberg on 104.1 FM KMOX.
15: Right now in downtown St. Louis, it's 82 degrees with sunshine as America celebrates its 250th. 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Happy 250th, America. I'm Debbie Monterey, KMOX News.
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4: It's hour two of three on the Chris and Amy Show, Gas House Gang at noon, just like it is every weekday. Going to have Bernie Miklas and me. We'll talk about Walker's night and the All-Star game tonight. And we're going to talk a lot of prospects as well, because the Cardinals just had their draft. But right now, we turn our attention to the economy. And partner and managing director of One Private Wealth, Dave Simons, is with us on the Quiver River Electric guest line. A lot to get into, Dave. Thanks for being with us today.
20: Thank you so much, Chris and Amy. Quick question, based on what you guys were just talking about, office politics and romance.
4: Mm-hmm.
20: Just asking for a friend here.
15: Mm-hmm.
20: But would you include in that also interns? Maybe you don't mess around with interns.
4: Yeah, there's a
3: because of the power.
4: There's a power dynamic there. You don't. Yeah.
20: Oh, now you tell me.
3: Did you marry your intern?
20: Yes.
4: That a boy. Well, job well done, Dave.
20: I am a chivalrous gentleman, so yeah. I figured if I'm going to date an intern and that power structure, well, I will eventually ask her hand in marriage, which I did in 1988. So 38 years later, two adult kids and now one grandchild. So it can work.
4: Here's what I would say. First of all, there's got to be... you can't be her boss or his boss. You know what
20: I
4: mean? Like, they cannot answer to you.
20: Right.
4: I suppose. And if you're, you know, pretty close in age or whatever, when I was younger,
20: early 20s.
4: Huh?
20: We were both in our early 20s.
4: Oh, yeah. That doesn't count.
20: Yeah.
4: I don't think that counts. You were not her. You're not barking orders at her. And then also, hey, what are you doing later?
3: You
4: can't do that.
3: Were you just above the intern level yourself at that point?
20: No, I was actually a television news reporter in Wichita, and she was a senior at K-State in journalism and was summer interning at the CBS affiliate station in the summer of 86. And I'm like, oh, who's this?
4: Yeah.
20: And here we are, 40 years later.
3: Well, hello.
4: Who are you?
3: Also,
4: aren't you something?
3: It was the 80s, which everything flies in the 80s.
20: I think you're right about that. Yep.
4: Yeah, that, I think it's fine. You're perfectly fine. How's inflation, though?
20: Well, you know, as we try to segue into the boring world of economics, well, honestly, two really good reports today. You asked about inflation, which is the Consumer Price Index, CPI. And we were expecting to see an increase of 0.2% from the previous month, so pretty light. Well, it came in as

0: an overall drop, a negative number of 0.4% the other way. It's the first drop we've had since the pandemic. Now, that's good news on the front, but I never look at just a single monthly number in isolation. I tend to look at trends. Is this a one-off? We don't know yet, because really the majority of that decline came with gas prices going down. Because remember, this is a June report, and much of the month of June, we had a ceasefire going on over there. So, and now that has obviously gone the other way. And so we'll see what the July report. However, let's call it for what it is. This is good news. And it comes simultaneously when we got some really, really strong news from bank earnings today across the board. Bank of America, JP Morgan, Wells Fargo, all beating expectations. That's important because banks are seen as the canary in the coal mine for the economy. If the consumer is cracking, if the economy is starting to break, it will show up first in the bank numbers. And yet they were terrific across the board this morning.
1: That kind of was my question. If the numbers look good right now, well, we just, you know, got the news about the, well, over the past few days, the ceasefire ending and strikes continuing. But Donald Trump saying, wait a minute, the United States is going to control the Strait of Hormuz, and we might charge a fee to pass through. And that fee might be 20% when normally it would be 2%. You know, just all of these numbers are floating around. The market hasn't had a chance to respond to any of that yet, has it?
0: Yeah. And you know, I just was listening to the top of the hour news, and the report was, but, you know, Marco Rubio just said that we can't charge, you know, because it violates the global constitution, if you will, of international trade. So I think Wall Street has learned to take everything with a grain of salt with what the president has to say. I'm personally not taking sides. Don't read anything into that. Those are just the facts. And that's one reason why, despite the fact this war is now back going on many months after we thought it would end, and yet the economy overall is still doing fairly well, the markets are hanging in there, it's because Wall Street is just like, yeah, okay, we still think this thing's going to end at some point. Now, as I've said before, if we're still having this conversation as we approach the midterm elections, it's a completely different discussion, because the economy can only hang in there for so long with higher gas prices before you finally start to see some cracks. And that could have huge impact, of course, on the midterm elections. We're not there yet, and Wall Street doesn't think it'll get that bad.
2: Yeah, I think it's also important to make a distinction, because, again, and I feel like we've had this conversation before, you can say the economy's doing really well, and the average person goes, what? What are you talking about? Maybe for traders, and maybe if you buy a lot of stocks, but for the average person, it's not necessarily going well.
0: Chris, this is an interesting conversation, and I'm still trying to figure it out, honestly, as I look through a lot of the data. And I sort of come to the conclusion, is this a matter of, don't really listen to what I say, just look at what I do? And I'm talking about the average consumer, because we see a lot of the consumer sentiment numbers and people being surveyed and said, yeah, it's really tough out there and inflation is eating into my pocketbook and all that. But then we look at, like, I'll just pick one example, Bank of America. This morning, the numbers, they showed an increase across the board, including consumer activity, consumer lending. And then on the institutional side, there was much stronger M&A activity. There really wasn't an area across the board in Bank of America's earnings that was any red flag. That's from the very top of corporate activity all the way down. In fact, I just saw an interview with the CEO of Bank of America this morning, Brian Moynihan, and he even said the lower income clients that they have, after not adding to their savings and not doing much activity for a while, they've seen an increase again now in the last quarter. Where that's coming from, how it's happening, I'm not sure, but it's encouraging. And maybe that's because gas prices did start to come down a little bit. But the economy, we can't deny it, is actually doing fairly well, despite everything that we see in the headlines sometimes from people who say, indeed, it's been very tough.
1: Hey, Dave, I have a question, a bigger question about the American dream and the way the American household spends its money. And I'll preface it by saying, I'm not the person who says, oh, millennials can't buy houses because they buy avocado toast. Like, I get that argument. At the same time, sometimes when I look at how a lot of us live now compared to even how my parents started out, who like never went on vacation and they had one little, you know, box antenna TV. They had, you know, makeshift furniture, I'm pretty sure with some plywood. And it was like that for a long time for them. Do you find that Americans, when I look around, oh my goodness, we have so much stuff. Every household seems to have multiple TVs and tons of clothes, and we spend so much money on junk, and we spend so much money on travel teams. And
0: traveled,
1: like my parents never traveled, never left the country. They never played on club teams. How has the way the American household spends its money changed how attainable the American dream is, even though I'm the first to admit houses, college, that's all gone up. But man, we spend differently.
0: Oh man, there's so much there. And with the, you know, the limited confines we have,
1: yeah,
0: just talk for a few minutes. It's hard to get too deep into this, but you're exactly right, Amy. You know, I grew up in the 60s and 70s here in St. Louis. My dad was a teacher. My mom would occasionally have odd jobs. I would consider ourselves very just middle class. We took one vacation my entire life. One, mm-hmm. I didn't feel like we were of wanted, you know, of needs. That's what life was. And that vacation was down to Florida in I think it was 1971 or something. But yeah, you're exactly right. I watch my kids who are now in their early 30s and their friends, they've actually traveled to country. My daughter and her husband have been to New Zealand, which is on my bucket list. I'm like, wait a minute. And I'll eventually get there. But that is, you're exactly right. That is a generational thing and it's a priority thing. And so I understand it really is true that young people are having a tougher time buying their first home. I can look at the data and say it was easier for me and my generation. There's no question about that. But if I really dug into spending habits and how budgets are arranged for a lot of young people, I could say, really, do you really need that? I mean, I never had that. I would have never thought about buying that. It's a complete mindset, and I don't know that that's going to change.
2: Well, what about this, though? A lot of these goods we're talking about, relatively speaking, a television today, relatively speaking, pretty inexpensive. You can get a really good one for a couple hundred dollars. Used to be that that was a massive purchase because they were very expensive. A VCR used to be really, really expensive. Mm-hmm. So yes, maybe people are buying TVs and buying some everyday goods, things that they use every day. I'm not going to put trips in there because I don't think most of us are going to New Zealand.
1: Or the travel teams, which we talked about.
2: And the travel teams.
1: But a lot of Americans.
2: But it still does not. It's still like, even if you stopped buying all that stuff, it is still really blanking hard to buy a house because they are so expensive, way more than they used to be.
0: That's why the average, this is incredible to me, the average age now of a first time home buyer just went above 40 for the first time in history.
1: Mm-hmm.
0: Like, whoa, that is crazy. And let me give you one anecdotal story here too about spending priorities. I really wanted to go to a World Cup game. Mm-hmm. I'm a big soccer guy. I lived in England as a kid for a while, by the way, and played on a soccer team. So this is a really big sport for me. And I've never been to a World Cup game. Well, Kansas City, of course, we've got games here. Guys, I don't know if you did this. I looked at like the cheapest seat, nosebleed area. And for one particular game, it was like $2,800 for one seat, 3,000. Mm-hmm. And I'd go by myself, but I was thinking of taking my son. Okay, $6,000. Now, I'm blessed enough that it wouldn't kill me to do it, but I've made what I consider to be the responsible decision and say, no, I can't justify that. And yet people are. And I look at the stands, I'm like, who are, it's like 70,000 people, and that's the cheapest seat. So it gets back to, again, the priorities. And this is almost seen as a once in a lifetime thing. And I don't care what it takes, I'm going to spend the money. Where me, I'm more old school. I can't do it.
1: Yeah. And I do think that multiple things can be true at the same time. Like we said, college didn't cost $300,000 or $200,000, right? Back in the day. And homes did not cost what they cost. You know, those, well, we know that college is way outpaced inflation, and we know that homes have skyrocketed in price. So I think all of that is very true. I also think that maybe younger generations were just used to spending so much more all the time. You know, even, I mean, Starbucks, I did not grow up, and my parents definitely didn't grow up buying $8 coffees.
0: I know,
1: but like a lot of Americans, we've all had that experience. And I think all of those things can be true. I also think that sometimes if you feel like you won't be able to afford a house, then you just stop saving. And you're just like, well, I'm just going to buy the Starbucks because I'm not going to get a house anyway.
0: You're probably right. And by the way, that's one of my great investment misses of all time. I'm just being honest here. Back in the early to mid 90s, I had a client call and say, hey, what do you think about this new coffee company out of Seattle? They're about to build their first ones here in St. Louis. I'm like, oh, what is it? Starbucks. I took a look at it. I called her back and said, not going to work. Because I said the fundamentals, and back then a cup of really good coffee was like $2 at the place, maybe $3. Mm-hmm. And I said, nobody is going to pay $2 or $3 for a cup of coffee when they can open up their can of Maxwell House coffee and just make it at home. Mm-hmm. Yeah, I kind of missed that one.
2: That wasn't good.
1: Man, that's a big one.
2: And now you get a latte for $10.
0: I know, exactly.
1: Oh, my gosh.
0: And as it turns out, I love Starbucks. Not the expensive stuff. I'm a basic, just give me the black coffee. I'll throw in a little cream and I'm good.
1: Yeah, I like the drip coffee. It's very, very controversial to like Starbucks coffee.
2: And I think back to the olden days when people are like, well, if you wouldn't spend that $5 on a cup of coffee at Starbucks, maybe you'd have this. I'm like, $5 seems like a dream. $5? Man, that was awesome when it was $5.
0: Exactly.
2: All right. Exactly. We love talking to you every Tuesday, Dave Simons. Let's do it again next week.
0: Yeah, I feel the same way, guys. Always enjoy it. Have a great week.
2: Dave Simons, partner and managing director of One Private Wealth, with us on KMOX. We spent time talking about Jordan Walker's home run derby win last night, the All-Star game tonight. Multiple Cardinals are going to be involved. And Will Leach, contributor to MLB.com, New York Magazine, Athletic, prolific writer. 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
2: A few days ago, CNBC put out a story, and it was America's 10 worst states to live in for 2026. It was written by a gentleman named Scott Cohn, who has written all kinds of stuff. And CNBC, by the way, also does business climate, you know, top 10 states for business climate and, you know, top 10 states for quality of life and that sort of thing. Well, it's this particular piece has gotten quite a bit of pushback, mainly from conservatives, because all 10 of the states listed are conservative states. Number 7 on the list, so the 7th worst state to live in, according to this list, is Missouri. And some of the factors they use are, they call it quality of life. Part of that calculus is the business climate. There is also crime rates, air quality, health care, affordability, cost, child care, inclusiveness of states' laws, and reproductive rights. So there are all sorts of different metrics they are using, and they have determined that Missouri is 7th worst. And here's what they write about the state. With 462 violent offenses per 100,000 residents in 24, according to FBI crime stats, Missouri is among America's most violent states. The Show Me State also ranked in the top 10 for firearm deaths last year. In June, Governor Kehoe signed a sweeping crime bill aimed at helping to get the situation under control. It includes tougher sentences, a greater ability to charge juveniles as adults, and several new offenses involving cyberstalking and the use of drones. So the strengths of the state, according to this, are air quality and worker protections, but the weaknesses are crime, health, and inclusiveness. I mean, Missouri's fine. I did not grow up in this state. I grew up across the river. I don't see a massive difference in the two, except that in this general area, I think most of the action happens to be on the Missouri side just because St. Louis City is here. Right. So I don't know how I feel about these lists. And sometimes they're silly. Sometimes there's a lot of truth to them. I don't know. Missouri's fine.
1: It's all subjective. I would say this is a stupid list. It's just
2: it's
1: subjective.
2: Stupid, but I think it's. I can see why somebody would think Missouri stinks.
1: You think Missouri stinks.
2: It's fine.
1: Yeah, but that's fine. Like, go. You're from Illinois. You love Chicago. Go live in Chicago. And you know what? That's
2: okay,
1: fine.
2: Okay, that's dumb. No, that's really dumb.
1: No, it's not.
2: That's dumb to say that. I don't think Missouri is a great state. I think it's okay. I like living here. But I can see why people from the outside would not think it's good.
1: Which is the same point I'm making.
2: I grew up 10 minutes from here. It's not like I grew up in Chicago. I grew up in Granite City.
1: Calm down. My point is that.
2: I am calm. I'm just telling you. I grew up right across the river.
1: My point is, if you're from New York and you love New York and Missouri stinks, that's okay. That's why we have 50 states.
2: Right, that's not me.
1: Okay, well, I meant in general, if like a lot of times, yes, if people don't like Missouri, they think it stinks, that's fine. There's a lot of people who love Missouri in the same way that there are a lot of people who love California and there are a lot of people who move from California. There are people who love New York. Go live in New York. That's okay. That's why some of these subjective lists are kind of silly to me. The strength of a lot of these states was air quality, which is really funny because I was talking to someone, a girl actually who moved to Colorado from California. She's from San Diego, which I just, you know, everyone talks about how great it is. And she said one of the biggest complaints is like the air quality in the cities in California gets so, so bad. And so, you know, that would be considered a weakness. So you could say, oh, well, California is one of the worst states because it has high taxes and terrible air quality. It just depends on what you value. And everybody values different things. You know, Indiana is on this list as one of the worst states, which I don't agree with necessarily, but one of the big reasons is because they said they don't have a lot of child care services. That's a very specific reason, right? Why it may be the worst for somebody. I don't have kids.
2: So but it does affect a lot of people.
1: Doesn't factor into me. Sure, but that's my whole point is why these lists are goofy. Another state on the list is Utah. And Utah is getting so expensive because so many people are moving there because it is a great state. And it's got all the natural, you know, the mountains and it's got incredible towns. But, you know, some of the weaknesses would be air quality. partly because of the forest fires and so forth. But I don't think anyone looks at Utah again, which people, I mean, Salt Lake City is awesome. And of course, there are the mountain towns like Park City and the parks that are there. And it is just a very cool state. And nobody would look at that state and go, this is one of the worst possible states you could live in. And that's why I feel like this list is a bit goofy, because it just doesn't. It seemed not just subjective, but also subjective with like when they decided they were going to focus on child care, or when they were going to focus on air quality, or when they were going to focus on affordability, or like Oklahoma, their number one reason was, you know, reproductive rights. And all of the, it didn't feel like a consistent list to me. Like, you kind of got to lean into a lane and say, if this is what you value, these states might not be great for you, but it kind of fell all over the board. Like they,
2: well, yeah, it's taking multiple factors and rolling it into one thing. And that's how they reach the scores.
1: It just didn't feel consistent enough. Like, I feel like you could put any of the 50 states, you could manipulate it so that any 10 states, you could put New York in there. You could put Massachusetts, just by depending on what you're focusing on. That's why it felt kind of silly to me.
2: Yeah. I think that there can be an argument that quality of life here is, it's okay. And I think you can make the argument that it's not for some people, and inclusiveness does matter. I know that some people roll their eyes at that idea, but if you are part of a group that doesn't feel welcomed where you live, then yeah, maybe it's not the best living environment for you. And so I wouldn't take too much from this.
1: Mm-mm, not at all.
2: But also, I don't think it's something to completely ignore either. And we're trying to, you know, eliminate income state tax, thinking that's going to bring people here. If the state is so great, as soon as they eliminate the income tax, then people should be flooding to Missouri, which I don't think we're going to see happen.
1: Yeah, I don't know. I think it's like people, like I said, I love Colorado, and I want to spend half my time in Colorado, but half my time in St. Louis because my family's here. And it's easy to live here, and it's affordable, you know, like, and so that's why.
2: Well, just look at it this way, Amy. Think of how many people graduate from college, go to college in Missouri and leave the state. They don't stay here.
1: You mean,
2: and people from St. Louis don't stay in the area.
1: Yeah, no. And that's what I mean. I didn't mean to offend you about the Chicago thing. I think the point I was making is, you know, it takes all kinds, and you need people who love big cities, but you also need people who like rural areas. You need all those people. And I don't begrudge anyone who prefers a big city over, you know, a small town in Missouri. That's how it should be.
2: Yeah, that's what you like. That's what you like. If you want to talk a little baseball or hear a little baseball discussion, and you're still excited about what Jordan Walker did in the All-Star game last night, Will Leach, contributor to MLB Network or MLB.com, New York Magazine, and The Athletic, will join us next on KMOX.
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1: Not a cloud in the sky that I can see outside Studio B. 87 degrees, real field temperature 101. Mostly sunny today, a high of 91. Tonight, crystal clear sky, apparently, and a low of 70. 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
2: Chris and Amy show on KMOX, and it is time to go to the Quiver River Electric guest line today. 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He's written his own book as well. Will Leach joins the show on KMOX. Good morning, Will. How are you?
0: Oh, good morning. I am still reveling in that excitement from last night. That was really something else.
2: Yeah, so, I mean, what were you thinking while that was all going on? And then what do you think it means for Walker that that happened?
0: Yeah, you know, I think it speaks to, if you've watched Walker all year, and frankly, if you've watched him for the last 3 years, this is the sort of resilience that shouldn't be surprising, but I think it's still kind of revelatory. The notion that, you know, all the struggles that he's had the last three seasons, the calm that he had last night is something that we've seen throughout this season, right? Like, you know, he just went through a stretch where he didn't have an extra base hit for 2 weeks and he settled down and started smashing the ball again. That's the third time he's done that this year. You saw that relaxation, that comfort, that understanding of how talented he is, what his natural gifts are, and how to deploy them. The entire, like, I listen, I don't know how you would feel having 45,000 Philadelphians screaming at you.
2: Booing you.
0: I don't know if I'd like it. I don't think I would enjoy it. And he didn't seem to faze him at all. It's one thing to say that, yes, there's never been a Cardinal that's won it before, but really, when you can think about the journey that Walker has been on, I mean, there was an argument, I personally made the argument, that he should start the season in AAA this year. That was a bad argument, and I was wrong. It was really terrific to see what he's done. So last night felt like a pretty clear national star is born moment. You saw Barry Bonds talking after about he thought it was the best home run derby ever. That's a guy that, you know, knows from hitting home runs. So it was something that I think is going to get Walker a lot of more national attention that we've already seen here in St. Louis quite a bit.
1: Yeah, and it was not just the fact that he won the home run derby, but he managed to win the home run derby with so much drama surrounding it. Like, if you had to, you know, craft the story and all the little, the supporting and ancillary factors to just make the drama that much more intensified, you have that because you're in Philadelphia. You have Kyle Schwarber. You have the cutaways to Kyle Schwarber's PO'd face. Like, he looked very unhappy. And even the fact that, I don't know, in my head, maybe like Schwarber would have batted last, but the fact that Walker got to bat last and it set it up for a walk-off home run derby win, essentially, and it made it that much more fun. I didn't feel like it was some throwaway all-star home run derby game.
0: Oh, no question. You know, and it was so set up for Schwarber, every possible storyline, right? Like, not only is he in Philadelphia, the game is in Philadelphia. It's, you know, it's America 250. This game has been set up to be in Philadelphia for a long time. Schwarber's beloved there. Harper was a part of it as well. All of his teammates, everyone's cheering for him. And Walker said, yeah, that's great and all, but I'm going to go ahead and win anyway. That's really kind of remarkable. And when you think, two of not just what Walker's been through, but some of the mental struggles he's had, right? Like, you know, I think obviously we all know his physical gifts, but you know, there were times, particularly last year, which was the, you know, according to Fangraphs WAR, he was one of the five worst players in baseball last year. And if you watch him on a regular basis, there'd be like an 0-2 on 0-2, he would take a 92 mile an hour fastball right down the middle. I mean, he was clearly struggling mentally in a lot of ways. That speaks to just how far that he's come, not just to be able to come back and become an all-star this year. Now you see the next level of it. There's a lot of all-stars in baseball. Not a lot of them would be able to handle that, what he had to handle last night. And not just that, but it really didn't seem to be any sort of big deal, right? He seemed very relaxed the entire time. He's doing an homage to Ken Griffey Jr. with his hat backwards. He's relaxed. He's chewing gum. He's just kind of chilling out. And remember, there are financial gains on this. He won more money. He made more money last night from winning the Home Run Derby than his actual salary from the Cardinals this year. That's how much he actually had personally on the line last night. So it really is for anyone to be able to do that is really impressive. For Jordan Walker, after all that we've seen seen him fight through, it made it that much more impressive.
2: You know, speaking of that, and Bernie and I, Bernie, your podcast partner on the Seeing Red podcast, he and I were talking about this yesterday, and I can't even at this point remember who, I'm blanking on who we spoke to about who should be the next guy to get a contract, because J.J. Weatherholt, on Friday, they announced that 8-year extension, $112.5 million, which buys out a few years of his, free agency, and it keeps him here through 2034, unless there's a trade. Should Walker be in line for something like that?
0: Oh, I don't think there's any question. I think it's a more difficult negotiation.

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2: Is very aligned with him on that. You're about to see Jordan Walker at kind of at the center of a lot of Major League Baseball promotional type of stuff. That is going to raise his price. That's going to make it, if he continues to hit like this. What happened last night? We've seen Walker take a big step forward as a player. You saw him take a big step forward as a personality. Everybody knows who Jordan Walker is now. That is going to come with a price tag, and that's going to become a little bit more expensive, I think, than maybe the Cardinals might have even anticipated. But certainly, you know, what the Cardinals have always had throughout their history has been stars. They've clearly had stars. Weatherholt is a great player, and I think the type of guy you build around. Walker sure looks like a potentially transcendent superstar, both on and off the field at this point. If you're going to lock him up, it's going to be a lot more complicated than I think what the Weatherholt extension was.
3: So how sustainable do you think what he's doing on the field is this year? Because we've seen one really, really good first half, all-star first half from him. He's had a couple of lulls through the season, but he's come out on the other end, you know, going back to being productive. So he's seen slumps. He's come out of the slumps. A lot of people that we have talked to feel like, yeah, that's a sign of somebody who has figured it out. How much more do you need to see from him to feel like he has?
2: Yeah, I actually think the lulls are the most encouraging thing, right? We've seen lulls. Like, we've seen, there have been times, remember Walker came out with a, when he made his debut, he had this great rookie hitting streak, and he's had moments where we're like, okay, now he's got it. Now he's got it figured out, and then he'll fall and never get it right back. We've now seen that happen three times this year, and he's come back stronger every single time. Clearly, what was another thing that was so encouraging about him in the home run derby last night, it was so many people with the Cardinals throughout baseball have been saying he just has to let his natural gifts take over. He just needs almost to get out of his own way, let the things that he is great at naturally come out. That's what it looked like last night. That looked someone who was at ease, at comfortable with himself, and understood what he was great at. For what it's worth, you know, there have long been an argument. His obvious physical dimensions are not entirely dissimilar from Aaron Judge. We actually never saw Aaron Judge struggle that much because he didn't come up to the major leagues until he was 25 years old. All the struggles that we saw from Walker have in the majors, Judge had those at his size in the minors. So he looked fully formed when he got up here, but we had had him struggle. There is a argument. There are scouts in baseball that feel like Walker does have Judge-like potential. That is, now again, he's not there yet. He's not proven anything to like what Judge has, but it's there. We saw it last night. We've seen it of late. He's still so young. I don't know if he's going to turn into Aaron Judge, but this looks like a guy who's going to be an all-star for many, many years to come. And I think he's turned that major corner, and I think there's reason to have a lot of faith that he's going to keep actually getting better.
4: All right, well, One of the reasons why we reached out to you as well is because you have a recent piece in the Washington Post about Widow's Bay and how that show became a hit the old-fashioned way, as you say it. And it's so funny because this struck a chord with me because I don't really have a lot of streaming services. I don't watch a ton of TV, but I know all about Widow's Bay because I have had friends bring it up. Like, we're having coffee. Like, oh my gosh, I'm watching this new show, Widow's Bay. Then I'm hanging out with my family, and my brother-in-law is like, have you seen the show Widow's Bay? It is so well done. And they all say the same thing. It's so funny. It's hilarious, but it's also like legit scary at times. But it's been a fun watch. They said it's fun, scary for the most part. A couple of them pointed out like there were maybe two or three episodes that were legit scary. But just how well done it is, and somehow it feels like a hidden gem of a show.
2: Yeah, and I don't overstate that. Like, it's on Apple TV. Like, it's not some like minor independent sort of thing, but that's actually more to its credit, right? Because I don't know about you, but every time I turn on a streaming service, I'm like, oh my gosh, there's a billion things on this. I have no idea what to watch, which I think speaks to how exciting it is of Widow's Bay. I, like you, I don't watch a lot.

0: television. I host a movie podcast. I saw The Odyssey, by the way, and it's great. So certainly, I have a hard time getting to all these TV shows. Widow's Bay, because of so many people in my life and around the and around my world, just would not stop talking about it. That's a very old-fashioned thing. That's what happened with, like, The Sopranos back in the day. Remember, The Sopranos was a show that they didn't think was – everyone when they made that first season, they thought, oh, well, we're obviously never going to get a second season. No one's ever going to watch this thing. And everybody watched it, and it became the biggest thing in the world. That, to me, is one of the fun things about Widow's Bay, and a really kind of great TV show. It becomes something that people just cannot stop talking about. That is something that, in this day and age, where it's hard to find a monoculture and everything feels like selected for you and the algorithm decides what you're going to watch, to have legit human word of mouth build up a show like that and then have it pay off, it's a very exciting thing. It was a fun thing to write about.
1: Yeah, I love that show. I think it's one of the best shows I've seen in the last several years, and the way they did it is it's just brilliant. So and the cast is really good. That show's so much fun, man. I really, really liked it. The podcast you were talking about is Grierson and Leach. I'm not telling you, I'm telling them. I know you already know. That is the movie review podcast Seeing Red with Bernie Miklas. That's a Cardinals podcast. You can catch him at MLB.com, New York Magazine, GQ, Post, Athletic. I mean, the guy's everywhere. Will Leach, friend of the show. We appreciate you being with us. Thanks for talking to us today.
0: Absolutely. And remember, The Odyssey is out this weekend. It is worth it. I'm just telling you right now, everyone's going to really enjoy that thing this weekend.
1: I just heard Richard Roper talking about it, that it's one of the best movie experiences he's had in a long time. So looking forward to it. Thanks, Will.
0: Yep. Thank you.
1: Will Leach on the Quiver River Electric guest line today, joining us on the show. Guess what's happening a little bit later today, just in a couple of hours? That's right, the biggest stage in the world. And who's going to advance? Is it going to be France? Is it going to be Spain? Well, I don't really know. And you probably don't either. But on the biggest stage in the world, FanDuel is trying to change the game right now. So let's say you've put down a wager on a player, and then that player leaves the game, gets subbed out of the game, and then a substitute comes in for him. Well, a lot of times that bet is now gone. Well, FanDuel's doing it a little bit differently. They are going to keep you in the game up until the final whistle with FanDuel's Super Sub. So if your player leaves, the bet stays with the substitute who comes into the game. 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FanDuel.com/Missouri to sign up now. 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
1: Gas House Gang at 12 o'clock, Bernie Miklas and me, and we are going to focus a little bit on the, of course, we're going to talk about Jordan Walker and what he did. All-Star Game is tonight. And we will talk a little prospect. We'll have a little prospect talk with you because the Futures game happened over the weekend. Cardinals just had their draft. Jim Callis from MLB Pipeline will be on the show. Then we got Josh Jacobs from Dealing the Cards. And that is a podcast. And he is also a contributor for MLB.com. That's coming up on Gas House Gang in the 12 o'clock hour. We're going to talk a little gasoline and how much it costs and what's going to happen from here. Petroleum analyst with Gas Buddy Patrick DeHaan will be with us momentarily. But yes, the All-Star Game is tonight. And also, as I mentioned, France and Spain in the World Cup. We're getting close to the end of the World Cup. They'll play today. Then there's a game tomorrow, and that's the Argentina-England game. And then that will decide who's in the final.
15: Did you see that Erling Haaland left the United States?
1: I was going to tell you about that.
15: With a souvenir. And I will say, having spent a lot of time in, say, Jackson Hole, Wyoming, or in Colorado, these stuffed raccoons doing various things like canoeing, hunting, and this one was drinking whiskey. They're expensive and they are all over these gift shops. Nice gift shops, I should say. And Erling Haaland went home with a raccoon, a taxidermied raccoon drinking a bottle of whiskey.
1: Yeah, he got off the plane with it. He was holding it.
15: I wanted to buy one for like a family member. It was a squirrel canoeing. It's just a squirrel. He's got a hat and a vest on. And he's
1: taxidermy. is so strange.
15: It's so strange and it's sad and kind of gross, but also hilarious. It is an emotional roller coaster to see these taxidermied squirrels and raccoons.
1: All right. So maybe we'll learn more about the president's Freedom Fuel Network, which is happening around the country. Gas prices. Where do they stand? Where are they going to go? Patrick DeHaan, petroleum analyst for Gas Buddy, is next on the Chris and Amy Show.
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25: At 11 o'clock, we have sunny skies, 87 degrees downtown at the Arch. I'm Megan Lynch. A rare appearance on Capitol Hill as two Supreme Court justices sat before a House Appropriations panel to explain why the court needs millions of dollars for increased security. Justices Amy Coney Barrett and Elena Kagan saying it's because of a rise in threats to the nation's highest court. Justice Kagan explained,
26: when personal threats increased following the Dobbs leak, we expanded our residential security and threat assessment activities. Similarly, as online attacks grew in number and sophistication, we requested additional cybersecurity resources.
25: The last time justices testified before Congress was in 2019. AI data centers have been shown to devour massive amounts of energy in order to run, putting pressure on local power grids, open space, and water supplies. New York's governor announced today a fast from data center building in her state, signing an executive order to create a moratorium for up to a year. And when the moratorium ends, Kathy Hochul says there are expectations like who will build them.
27: The bigger the data center, the bigger the investments that communities can and should expect. We also want to make sure that labor has a seat at the table, so projects can include wage standards and labor agreements and prioritize local hiring.
25: The executive order requires environmental impact reviews, community commitments, but no tax breaks. Hospitals and academic institutions are exempt from the moratorium. St. Charles County implementing a 6-month pause on new data center applications. The measure passed unanimously last night, allowing county leaders time to study the long-term impacts on the community. St. Louis County Police investigating a double shooting overnight in rural Florissant west of Route 367. A spokesperson says it happened around 4 this morning on Chillum Drive wife, both victims said to have non-life-threatening injuries. They're being treated in hospitals. Governor Mike Kehoe has signed a law creating the Missouri Rangers Program. The bill's sponsor, St. Louis County Republican Senator David Gregory, says it's designed to give schools access to specially trained personnel focused on protecting students.
0: This program is actually more difficult to qualify physically than it is to be a United States Marine. This is designed only for the more elite humans that want to protect schools. And the reason schools are supportive is because it's optional. You don't have to have a ranger.
25: The new program will be overseen by Missouri's Peace Officer Standards and Training Commission and requires up to 160 hours of specialized training and background checks. Let's get a check now of the weather. It's sponsored by Huff Heating and AC.
2: Mainly sunny this afternoon with a high close to 90. Tonight will be clear and warm, low 74. Sunshine becoming mixed with clouds tomorrow. Fairly hot and humid, high 92. Thursday times of sun and clouds, quite warm and humid. A chance of an afternoon thunderstorm. Thursday's high 90. From the Saliga Heating and Cooling Weather Desk, I'm AccuWeather meteorologist Joe Lundberg on 104.1 FM KMOX.
25: Sunny skies, 86 in Florissant, 87 in St. Peter's, and 87 degrees downtown at the Arch. I'm Megan Lynch, KMOX News.
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1: Hour three of the Chris and Amy Show. And I know gas prices have been a real problem for us over the last several months, especially since this war in Iran started with seemingly no end in sight. And there's been a little bit of fluctuation, but prices are up from where they were going back to February. Where do we go from here? And what about these Freedom Fuel Network stations that are popping up around the country? To discuss that with us, petroleum analyst with Gas Buddy, Patrick DeHaan, joins us on KMOX. Good morning, Patrick. How are you?
4: Good. Great to be with you.
1: So let's talk now, first of all, about where gas prices around the country stand. How are we doing relative to a month ago?
4: Well, prices have started to perk up in the last week. We're still about 16 cents lower nationally than we were a month ago. A month ago, the national average was just a fraction of a penny under the $4 a gallon mark. Today, we're at 384, but more concerning, well, after 8 weeks of decline, we are now swinging the other way with gas prices up 10 cents nationally in the last week. We're still 16 cents lower than a month ago, but we are about to see a bit of a jolt here. Oil prices did rise 9% yesterday, and that's leaving gas prices to jump starting today. We're actually up 2 cents a gallon nationally. So beware of a little sticker shock that could hit over the next couple of days. All of that has to do with the big jump in oil yesterday. Oil up another 2% today. We're close to $80 a barrel. Boy, just a couple of weeks ago, we were below 70 at about 68. So it's quite a jump. The only headline here, well, it's not really the only headline, I should say, but we're expanding the impacts. It's not just the Strait of Hormuz in the U.S. and Iran, but the other headline here that's not getting much attention is how Ukraine has been carrying out drone attacks on Russian oil refineries. And there's only a finite amount of refining capacity in the world. And that's why there's been a bit of a disconnect between the price of oil, which at $80, I mean, it's still relatively low compared to where it was in March and April, but gas prices remain elevated. And part of the equation is because there's been a huge drop in Russian refining capacity as a result of those drone attacks from Ukraine.
15: You know, Patrick, we talk with a financial advisor and every week, and he was talking about how weirdly the stock market is a bit inured from, you know, maybe what the president necessarily says or even the day-to-day actions that are going on with Iran, because it's just kind of leveling out in a wait-and-see mentality. But with oil prices, is there any of that inoculation from the chaos, or does it always respond in real time?
4: Everything responds in real time. Just like if it starts raining now, you'd respond in real time, the markets do. And if you know it's going to rain in 4 hours, you'd probably take an umbrella. Markets are doing the same thing. They're assessing the risk today. They're also looking down the road and assessing what the risk may look like in the weeks and months ahead. They're assessing basically everything. And so the oil price going up 10% yesterday not only reflects new escalations and attacks that have already happened that have reclosed the strait, but they're also assessing the possibility that there could be further escalations and further attacks. So oil prices are all-encompassing. They look at what is happening in the here and now, but their job is also kind of assessing the likelihood of how long oil markets could remain affected.

0: oil up again today, kind of continuing that assessment. As we see the president talk, as we see Iran respond, the market's trying to anticipate what could happen next. And of course, there's no way of knowing exactly that.
1: Yeah, and so we do know that oil prices, like sometimes there's a lag, right, with what it trickles down to us, how much we end up having to pay based on how much oil is. What is that lag usually?
0: Well, you know, there's really not much of a lag.
1: Okay.
0: Everyone talks about futures markets. A lot of Americans get confused because they see that the quoted price for oil today might be for delivery in August, and that soon will roll over to September. The futures market is completely different than the spot market. There's two different markets that energy trades on. And while the futures market is going up, in reality, the spot market is even higher than that because there's a premium for getting that today. When you check out, they say, well, hey, we'll give you more of a discount if you have a card or if you wait a couple of days. So there's a premium to have things generally in the here and now. And that's a little bit disconnected from the futures market. So, to answer your question, what happens in oil markets today and gasoline markets and diesel, because they all trade independently, happens to impact prices in as little as a couple of days. And that's why we're going to see the impact very quickly. Prices, assess the reality now, and they don't wait. And that's why when oil prices suddenly drop, gas prices usually start to drop. Mm-hmm. Within a couple of days, of course, it takes potentially several weeks for them to drop back down to where they would be. So there is some truth to the rock and feathers approach.
1: I guess in my mind, it always takes a little bit of time before we start to see it. Like everything lags. So in my mind, there's the oil prices affected, and then we see it maybe in a couple of weeks or so. But you're saying it happens much quicker than that.
0: Yeah, you'll probably start to see gas stations over the next 2 to 3 days raising prices. Because they're already paying a higher price. As of yesterday around 6 o'clock is when their costs went up, because that's when energy markets, if oil shoots up on the market today, that trickles down into what refineries charge later that day, whether that's up or down. Refineries adjust their prices after the markets close. So in theory, gas stations, some of them are already paying the higher price, and that is why within the next 2 to 3 days, most stations will be paying the much higher price that we saw as energy went up yesterday. And I talk about the price of oil went up 9% yesterday. The price of gasoline essentially moves in tandem. So, keep in mind there can be differences between if oil goes up. I'll give you an example right now. The price of oil is up about 1.8%. The price of gasoline is up a little bit more than that. It's up about 2% today. So they don't always move in lockstep.
2: We are just talking about how quickly you'll feel the price difference at the gas station, at the pump. What about buying airline tickets? How long does it take for these oil prices to affect how much my Southwest flight is going to be?
0: Well, I mean, airlines, there's a lot more to consider. It's a little bit more insulated. Your airfare includes a lot of different things, not just jet fuel. It includes the cost, the labor component, the cost of the plane component. Jet fuel is a big component. But what airlines have to do is they have to judge demand. If they raise airfares, demand is going to go down. So they have a tougher balancing act that if they raise airfares too much, even if jet fuel goes up, will demand go down? And that's the risk. But usually airlines, it may take weeks or months for them to kind of, look at the markets and look at what their competitors are doing. But if it's like a big increase like we saw in March and April, when prices jumped, jet fuel price almost doubled in March and April. So that increase has to be very quick because it's a huge jolt. When the jolt is smaller, it can take weeks or months. So it depends on the degree of the jolt, how quickly you feel it in airlines. And it also depends on the season. In the summer, airlines are more likely to raise airfares because they know that there's a lot of people looking to travel, whereas it may be more difficult for them to raise airfares in fall and winter when less people are looking to travel.
1: And it doesn't just affect that. I mean, it affects everything we have delivered, because goods are transported by using fuel, and fuel, if the costs go up, then usually for us, not usually, and almost always for us, the cost will go up of having something delivered to us, or anything that we buy that has to be delivered to stores that we go to. So is there a lag when it comes to that? I think that would probably take a little bit longer to start to manifest.
0: Absolutely. And you know, you talk about your grocery store items. Diesel is only one component, right? It's probably a very small component. If you're talking about a loaf of bread, you're talking about the cost of wheat, milling, packaging, production. Transportation is one of those components. It's not the largest component. But to your point, there will be a trickle-down effect. When diesel, which is likely to shoot above $5 a gallon, when the fuel or transportation cost goes up so dramatically, it will eventually force product prices to go up. I don't think this time around it's going to be as dramatic as the increases we saw in March and April, but absolutely. I mean, everything at the grocery store gets there with diesel. When you go to, you know, your hardware store, any retail outlet, basically all of the things that are for sale got there on a semi-truck, trains, tractors, farmers. So, but keep in mind, diesel is only one of those cost inputs. It's not the entirety, whereas gasoline, the oil component is about half of it. So gasoline, the price of oil is a major component. When you talk about products that move with diesel, diesel's only a smaller component of that overall cost.
2: Patrick, I know we got to let you go. I don't know if you can answer this in a couple of seconds, but the Freedom Fuel gas stations, are those being subsidized by the government or not?
0: I can't tell. I wouldn't think so. But anyone's best guess. We've seen stations sell at or below their cost. I don't know how much margin they're making. But it could be an individual operator. I'm not real privy to what's going on there.
1: Patrick DeHaan, we always appreciate talking gas with you. So thank you for being with us and giving us all the information.
0: Thanks for having me. Appreciate it.
1: Patrick DeHaan, petroleum analyst with Gas Buddy, joining us here on KMOX. And yeah, I'm looking at what the gas prices are in the area that I live, and it's down a little bit from where it was, like probably 20 cents from where it was about a month ago, but it is still over a dollar more than what it was going back to February. So it's been a significant jump.
2: It's weird. I was looking at different prices and for tickets. I'm always looking, always planning trips, even if I don't take them, and was looking way, way, way in advance for a trip to Zurich. And the price of the ticket was through the roof, like $2,000 for a basic ticket, which is really high, which might be, I don't know all the tricks for traveling. It might be that when you book a year in advance, it's just really expensive. Obviously, I didn't book it. I was just looking. But then at the same time, Southwest, I'm always scouring Southwest prices. And if you do the most basic airfare, they had flights to Denver when I would want to go to Denver for $94 each way. And so I've never paid, $180, $190 for a round trip ticket to Colorado. I've never had it that cheap because usually Denver to St. Louis is pretty expensive. And so I like he said, I'm guessing it's probably less contingent right now on oil prices and more on demand. Because you do seem to be, the airlines seem to be insulated a bit more.
1: There is only one way, and this is the best hack. This is the best trick to really limit how much it costs you.
2: Okay.
1: And that is to be a stowaway. If you can find a way to sneak onto the airplane, like maybe through the wheel well.
2: Mm-hmm.
1: You'll be
2: okay.
1: But if
2: you just hang on to the landing gear.
1: Do not do that.
2: Okay.
1: No, you got to get up in there. They can't. If they see you, they're not going to take off. So you have to find a way to get on the plane and hide.
2: So I feel like this is advice our listeners should not take. I'm guessing.
1: Oh, yeah, totally. Don't do it. Yeah, don't do it. Or what if you find a ship? Find a boat that's going over to Europe. If you're trying to get to Europe, sneak onto the boat.
2: There's a lot more. So much longer on a boat.
1: Yeah, but a lot more places to hide.
2: I mean, if I had to stow away on one of the two, yes.
1: Yeah.
2: A boat would probably be easier.
1: Yeah. Hey, we may have a little more information on where the poopy parasite is coming from. So,
2: oh my gosh.
1: If you want to know more about that, then we can tell you when we come back.
2: Really? We're the experts on it now?
1: Well, just based on stories that we're reading.
2: Stories?
1: We're reading reports. there is credible reporting that we know where the poopy parasite's coming from.
2: Stop it.
1: Also, Joe Roderick is going to check in from the All-Star Game in Philadelphia. That's at 11:30. 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
1: Now, the poopy parasite is all over the place. Cyclospora, you've been hearing a lot about it in man, the last couple of weeks here. And we'd love to never talk about it again. But
2: would we? You

0: specifically seem to enjoy this type Amy, of scatological story.
1: Amy, every time it ends up on Total Information, that's the only thing that you can talk about.
0: Well, because, you know, I just feel, you want to talk about workplace harassment.
1: Yeah.
0: I feel harassed by those stories every morning when I wake up.
1: You're at home and in your car listening on the Odyssey app and they're talking to you about the poopy parasite. Well, there's been a problem, first of all, with the investigation of this, and it seems like funding cuts are to blame for some of it, because going back to last year, the CDC cut back on some of the monitoring they were doing of, look, they're always looking for E. coli, for example, and we've had all kinds of E. coli outbreaks over the years. We know that one very well, and it's something they monitor and trace. Cyclospora was one that they did as well, but they cut back on that last year because of funding, which was, and that's what the federal government has done. That's what this administration has done, and that's just the fact. So there's the program called FoodNet, which was started back in the 90s, and there were something like 8 or 9 different bacterias and parasites that they would look for. Well, that's kind of gone away a little bit. I mean, they're still doing it, but the funding, as I said, has been drastically cut down. Well, that's why it's been taking so long, or it could presumably be why it's taking so long to figure out where this all came from. They said maybe it's lettuce. Maybe it's cilantro. It could be from basil. I mean, we've heard all kinds of different things. Well, it turns out that maybe, according to the Washington Post, we might know the source of this Cyclospora outbreak.
0: Like all of it or just some of it? Because, well, I think it's some of it.
1: Well, here's what it says. Federal and state health officials are investigating whether Taco Bell restaurants played a role in one of the largest U.S. outbreaks of gastrointestinal illnesses caused by a parasite that contaminates fresh produce, according to two individuals familiar with the investigation. They spoke on the condition of anonymity. Notices posted at some Detroit area Taco Bell restaurants last week told customers the chain was currently unable to sell lettuce, cilantro, onion, pico de gallo, and guacamole due to nationwide recall. Authorities have not yet identified a specific produce grower or supplier responsible for the multi-state outbreak of cyclosporiasis that has hospitalized more than 80 people. Public health officials say there could be multiple culprits. Taco Bell has not publicly explained the move or responded to multiple requests.
0: Here's the thing. If Taco Bell is not selling those ingredients because of a recall, the recall to me indicates that there's some kind of traceable path here, because which companies are recalling? Where do they get, you know, their, who are their suppliers, and which farms supply those suppliers?
1: Yeah.
0: To me, once it's, if nothing has been recalled, well, then, of course, it's hard to track it down, because you could say, yeah, I ate at Taco Bell, but I also ate here, and I also got this grocery from, you know, this grocery store and so forth. But once a recall is initiated, it's either out of an abundance of caution or somebody knows something, and that recall should be traceable.
1: So my understanding, and somebody who works in restaurant supply or something could give us more detail, I'm sure. My understanding, though, is, like, let's say you buy tomatoes or lettuce from the same supplier.
0: Yes.
1: That it may not always be the exact same farm.
0: Right.
1: That the supplier gets it from that sells it to you.
0: No,
1: so
0: that,
1: sometimes it's a different farm.
0: That I get. And there could be also, because, like, for instance, we don't even understand the scope of how much produce fast food restaurants use, because when Wendy's switched from red onions to white onions, or white onions to red, I can't remember, they had to give their suppliers a 2-year advance notice so they could start growing the onions. So suffice it to say, there could be 1,000 farms supplying Taco Bell with lettuce.
1: Yes. According to the Washington Post, Michigan, which has been the hardest hit, more than 2,600 cases, on Monday identified leafy lettuce as the leading suspected source based on interviews with more than 1,000 patients. So this is where the tracing comes in, because they call everybody or they talk to everybody who's been sickened by it. Where did you eat? What did you have? Oh, and they're getting thousands of hits on Taco Bell lettuce items.
0: And I remember when everyone was getting sick from Chipotle years ago. It was the lettuce.
1: I don't
0: Yeah, because lettuce has always kind of scared me. But when I got sick a couple months ago.
1: Were you at a Taco Bell?
0: No, but oh. I had cilantro.
1: Oh, you did?
0: Yes.
1: Colorado?
0: No, this was in Missouri.
1: Okay.
0: And I know we haven't had any documented cases, but what if I wasn't part of this outbreak? I was just part of the regular statistics, because they said like 60 people get it in Michigan every year.
1: Like getting COVID in November of 2019? Like you were one of those people?
0: No, not quite, because no one got COVID until COVID was unleashed on the world, you know, in whatever form it was. What I mean is, people have had cyclosporiasis before. Like Michigan usually has 60 cases. What if I was just one of Missouri's regular cases and then the outbreak happened?
1: You just didn't report it because you didn't know.
0: I didn't know.
1: So here's where it is in the states surrounding us: Iowa, Illinois, Indiana, although we don't border Indiana, Kentucky, Tennessee, Arkansas, Kansas, and Nebraska all have it. Oklahoma does not. We border Oklahoma.
0: Guys.
1: And Missouri does not somehow. Like all the, it's surrounding us, but we don't have it. But I guarantee it's here.
0: I'm drinking a cyclosporiasis smoothie right now. Yeah. And I'm like, as I keep telling myself it's okay. And now I'm not sure because you know what's in it? Leafy greens.
1: Yeah, you're probably not good.
0: Kale and spinach.
1: Yeah, you'll be out soon.
0: Oh, my gosh. You know, I just went through this in May. I can't do that again.
1: You'll be okay.
0: It was not okay.
1: But, I mean, obviously, and I think we should be commended for not making the Taco Bell diarrhea joke. Because that's all anybody ever says about Taco Bell is gives you the scoots.
0: I thought that was White Castle.
1: Both. These are the two. Taco Bell and White Castle. Those are the most famous restaurants associated with the scoots.
0: Charlie Brennan had a foreign exchange student stay at his house years ago, and they took him to White Castle right before his flight home.
1: Good. How'd it go?
0: I don't know.
1: I'm sure it was fine.
0: It's a terrible thing to do.
1: That's Amy Marks Kors. I'm Chris Ranji. Last night, Jordan Walker, maybe he became a national star by winning the Home Run Derby. And we'll talk to Joe Roderick, who was there covering for KMOX, and the All-Star Game is tonight. Joe with us next.
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0: 88 degrees and sunny, real field temperature 103. Mostly sunny today, a high of 91. Tonight, a clear sky, a low of 70. 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
1: What a night it was last night in Philadelphia. I bet nobody's ever said that. But it was a maybe back in the founding of the country around that time.
0: Said that maybe a couple times.
1: Yeah.
0: And I'm sure George Washington and Jefferson were
1: probably did.
0: What a night in Philly.
1: I mean, can you believe it?
0: Can you believe that document?
1: Well, with all of that happened, none of it better than the Home Run Derby in 2026. Because for a first time in history, a St. Louis Cardinal won, and it was Jordan Walker of all people. What an incredible time it was. To discuss it with us now, Joe Roderick, who is in Philadelphia and is covering for KMOX, also contributor for STL Sports Central. And Joe joins the show on the Quiver River Electric guest line. How's it going, Joe?
14: Good. I'm actually in New York City.
1: Oh, right, you are? Now. What the hell?
14: I don't have to be at the field today till like 3:30.
1: Oh.
14: And it was like $25 for an Amtrak up to the city, up to New York. So I'm 3 hours of sleep. I got on the train and took it up here. And now I'm actually at Penn Station getting on to the train to head back.
1: What's it
14: to Philadelphia? So, yeah.
1: How long does it take? Like an hour and a half?
14: Hour, 20 minutes.
1: Okay.
0: It's not bad.
1: Yeah. Not bad at all.
0: Yeah. Hey.
14: No.
0: Hey,
14: I've been in Philadelphia since Saturday, so I kind of saw everything I needed to see, and I was like, okay, I'll go to the Empire State Building, Museum of Natural History, and then I'll go back. So, well worth it.
0: That's really fun. That is fun. You didn't see Ben Stiller at the Museum of Natural History, did you?
1: Because
0: he's the night guard there. No, I think he really is.
14: No, I saw the Easter Island head, the dum-dum
0: guy. Yeah.
14: Uh-huh. Yeah.
0: Hey, I love that guy. Joe, you were you were spot on when I asked you, like, hey, are you worried about Jordan Walker messing up his swing? And you said no, because a guy like Jim Edmonds had to swing really hard, but Jordan Walker won't even look like he's trying. And by golly, if you didn't nail it on the head, he looks like he floats when he swings the bat. And then the ball just floats and explodes off the bat at the same time.
14: That, and like, this is what we talked about, you know, and Jordan even talked about it after the Derby last night, that the new format benefited him so much because he was able to take his time. And when you look at the way that he has approached hitting this year, he pauses, he takes his time out when he has two strikes. He tries to relax himself and get in a good mindset when he's hitting. And he did that last night. Like, anytime he hit a home run late in the game, he would pause. He would take two pitches, and then he would step up, and then he would hit another home run. And it was just so incredible to see his approach there. And that's kind of what we talked about the other day, is you watch his approach, you watch how he's been hitting at the plate this season. And yesterday was kind of another level to that, like another addition to what all the improvements he's made this year. You kind of showed that, you saw that showcase last night in the Derby.
1: So what exactly do you think that means for him? Obviously, it doesn't necessarily translate to the field, even though he's been producing this year. But what do you think globally? What does that mean for him?
14: The winning last night, what does it mean globally?
1: Yeah. I mean, in a global sense, not necessarily around the world, but just for him, for his career, for the future, and even for the now.
14: I think he's realized to slow the game, that he has slowed the game down. I think he's having fun again. He's not rushing. He's not, you know, he's not letting every at bat press on him. You're watching him strike out a couple times, and then he goes the other way and gets a hit. And I think just all of that, there is just such a huge weight, it feels like, off his shoulders from what we saw the previous 2 years, that it's just he is relaxed and he is enjoying himself again.
0: Joe, how many at-bats, I don't know how this works, how many at-bats or how many innings, I should say, maybe innings, will Jordan Walker get tonight? Because I think it would be awesome if he hit two or three in the game. that's what we've decided.
14: I think getting two at-bats would probably, yeah, I would say that might be the case, because he's not starting. I think especially after last night and putting himself, you know, that now that he's like a well-known name and everything, I do think that he gets in there pretty early tonight. I'm not 100% sure who the current right fielder is for the National League or who's starting there, but I think they'll make a big deal of trying to showcase him again. And, hey, this is your home run derby guy. This is, you know, and maybe the Philly fans will cheer him tonight, because he's on the National League side. So maybe that'll be a nice change of pace.
1: Last night, what I thought was very cool, Philadelphia fans were very animated. They were very loud, and it felt like it was 95% people from Philadelphia or fans of the Phillies, and nobody else got any cheers, really, except for Bryce Harper and Kyle Schwarber. Those were the only two. And they booed everybody else. And then after the game, they asked Walker about it, and he said, my dad told me you don't boo nobodies. And so he felt pretty good about that whole thing. It does seem like he is playing or just existing in baseball with a great deal of confidence right now.
14: It was top three as far as crowds go of an event that I've ever been to in my life. Outside, like, World Baseball Classic in 2023, Dominican Republic versus Puerto Rico in Miami. Like, I've never seen anything like that. I'll put it up there with, like, a WrestleMania as far as the crowd goes. And last night, the Kyle Schwarber versus Wilson Contreras in the semifinals last night, I was trying to reset. I was trying to charge my phone. I'd been running around the entire stadium for about 2 hours, and I was just trying to sit for a second. I didn't have to see a TV screen to know if Wilson Contreras was hitting a home run or not.
1: Yeah.
0: It's awesome.
1: They celebrated like he got, like, he, every time a player, or Contreras in particular, didn't hit a home run, if it was not a home run, it sounded like the final out of a playoff inning.
14: Yes. And I'm just sitting there. I do not have a view of the field or a screen or anything, and I knew exactly what was happening because of that.
0: Well, you know, the Philly fans, you know, they booed Santa Claus and they would throw batteries at their own players. So you really had to expect you were going to get some kind of raucous crowd, which again made the Jordan Walker moment that much better. And just the look on Kyle Schwarber's face when he realized, oh my gosh, I don't think I'm going to win this thing.
14: Yeah, the final, there was a point in that final round that I had kind of, it's like, okay, well, it's not going to happen. Jordan Walker finally ran out of steam. I didn't think he had that in him. I really didn't. For him to hit those last four out, to hit, what was it, six in a row, four, or whatever it was at the end, I didn't think he had it in him. And I was with everybody else in the stadium. I was like, all right, this is Kyle Schwarber's to win. And then he just started hitting that magenta ball, and he started hitting that last swing, and it just went over and over, and it was like, oh my God, he's going to do this. And I think the one before he tied it, that's when I was like, all right, he's going to win this thing now.

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2: Hey, this is a 24-year-old that all he wants to do is learn from the best in the game on how to become an even more dangerous hitter than he already is. So I thought that was pretty interesting to get that take from him about it. So I think a lot of that's going to come from, you know, being in the clubhouse, or maybe Riley O'Brien hanging out in the bullpen with Mason Miller. Like, maybe he gets something from him there and learns something, or learns, you know, a new grip or a new pitch or something. I think those are the things that are going to be more important, and they're going to take away from it more than just what happens on the field.
3: I think when you look at something like an All-Star game, I said going into it, I was like, yeah, it's going to be fine, right? It'll be fun. It's an All-Star game. The Home Run Derby is going to be fun. It's going to be fine. And then, of course, it was absolute drama. And it was so much fun seeing Jordan Walker transcend the moment. And I do think it's a watershed, even though it's not, you know, it's not a playoff game. It's not even a regular season game. Like you said earlier, everybody knows who he is now.
2: Yeah, and let's add to this as well. So Ollie's there as one of the coaches.
4: Yep.
2: When's the last time that we have seen a home run derby where the manager of that player is out there celebrating with the winner? I don't recall ever seeing that. And Ollie's out there with everybody else celebrating him last night. Like, they're all taking this in and taking something away from this.
4: Joe Roderick, we appreciate your time. Enjoy the game tonight, and I assume we will check in again tomorrow just to see what your thoughts were on everything that transpires tonight and the last 2 days here for the Cardinals. So far, it's been a great representation for this team, and we'll see how tonight goes. Thank you, Joe.
2: Absolutely, guys.
4: Joe Roderick, covering the All-Star Game festivities for KMOX here, contributor to STL Sports Central as well.
3: Live from New York for a few more minutes before he heads back to Philly.
4: Dude, is he sleeping at all? Because it's only an hour and 20 minutes or whatever by train to go.
3: Yeah.
4: You forget how close all of that actually is. You know, D.C. to New York and Boston,
3: yeah,
4: even, and Philadelphia. It's not that far away, but still.
3: So the only time I've done, and it's not like that, but maybe when I was flying internationally, we had an eight-hour layover in Newark,
4: yeah,
3: New Jersey. So we took the train like out of Newark and the train to New York City to, I guess it was Madison Square Garden. But at any rate, yeah, we took the train. And by the time we did all that, we had about 3 hours in New York City. Because then we had to go back through security at Newark to our gate. But it was totally worth it. Rather than sitting in Newark airport for 8 hours,
4: yeah,
3: we got to spend about 3 hours in Newark. We got some food, you know, got a bagel, got some coffee, walked around New York City, and then took the train back.
4: I did that going to my guy, Tommy Freeze Pops. Remember Tom Carroll? Mm-hmm. Used to work here or used to work in St. Louis. You know, he had his bachelor party in Providence, Rhode Island. And I flew into Boston and I had some time before I had to get to Rhode Island. I thought, I'm going to go around the city because I love Boston.
3: Yeah.
4: I walked everywhere. It's such a it's one of my favorite places. And it's fun to do that. But man, is it exhausting. It's the Chris and Amy Show. We do have the Gas House Gang coming up at 12 o'clock. Bernie Miklas and me will talk about last night. We'll talk about Cardinals prospects, too, and how a couple of experts think the draft went. So we will do that soon on KMOX.
3: All right. 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
4: Let's take a break.
5: Good idea.
4: Hey, Tom, what are you doing on that Amendment 4?
5: You know, we fought for our freedom and rights. I'm not giving them away without a fight.
4: Four takes them?
5: That's exactly what Four does. 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
4: And doesn't Four kill majority rule?
5: Yep, creates minority rule, where just 5% of statewide voters in one district can block any citizen-led reform, making it nearly impossible to pass citizen-led ballot measures.
4: That's just dumb.
5: And when the politicians refuse to act, we've used citizen-led ballot measures to pass some big stuff, like lobbyist reforms, term limits for career politicians, and outlawing tax hikes without voter approval.
4: I'm not surrendering my power and rights to a bunch of politicians and lobbyists. I'm no on Amendment 4.
5: Hard no on 4.
4: Pay 4 by Missouri Inch Prepare Governance.
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12: Got Bernal's Mickles coming up, and that's what I'm going to start calling him, Bernal's Mickles. I don't know why I just said that. But yeah, Bernie Mickles.
0: I said Bernice the other day.
12: You asked if his...
0: I meant to say Bernard.
12: Oh.
0: I like doing the full name of people, even if they don't have a full name. Like Craig is Gregory.
12: Yeah, I don't like that one so much.
0: Gregory sounds normal now. It doesn't even sound funny to me.
12: Does it sound normal like Knut Larsbar sounds to me? Because yeah. I tried calling him Knut Larsbar, and then because I was doing it, I sometimes get confused.
0: I get confused. Because
12: I've been saying it to myself so much.
0: Right, you say Knut Larsbar, and I'm like, no, his name is Nars Lootbar. And it's like, it's not Nars Lootbar, it's Loot.
12: It's not even Nars Lootbar either.
0: It's Loot Narsbar.
12: See, I messed you up,
0: yes.
12: Right? It is Lars Nootbar.
0: That's right. Lars Nootbar, but not Loot Narsbar, Nars Lootbar.
12: I have absolutely. Yep. Yeah. I did it to myself too. So it's not just to you.
0: You know, it's kind of like on the Glover show when Trish Gazal said Toinkos. And they're like, yeah, they're gonna have a Toinkos, and it sounded right. And it sounds right, and now it's something that I get nervous about.
12: Coin toss?
0: Yeah. See. Instead of Toinkos.
12: I had a really bad one that I can't say it. And here's why it happened. Because when I worked at the sports station in Chicago, so there's a blown save. All right.
0: Okay.
12: And Charlie Steiner, who used to be on SportsCenter and broadcaster for the Dodgers now, he's not anymore. But he was on the station, not with me, but he didn't say blown saves. He added an L. And so,
0: wait.
12: Did you see how you're going to have to think about it?
0: Okay, I have to think about it because I don't get it yet.
12: Yeah.
0: But anyway.
12: Yeah. And it just kind of, it didn't, it, they played it all the time. And I don't think that we should do that. So I'm not going to.
0: Yeah.
12: But it was in my head. And so then one time I said it. And then that got played all the time.
0: You know,
12: it can happen. Like if you hear somebody else screw something up, that just now then becomes your thing.
0: Or sometimes you have like verbal dyslexia suddenly when you're talking. Like I'll get that. Our good buddy Chris Kerber, I mean, not my story to tell, but back. And this was, I think, when he was calling minor league hockey. So the statute of limitations has run out.
12: Yeah, he's fine.
0: It was a fight for the puck in the corner.
12: No,
0: but
12: hell
0: it did not.
12: Was it a pipe for the, you know what?
0: There was something going on in the corner that should not be going on, I'll tell you that.
12: Yeah. Also, I will tell you that if you're watching on YouTube, Jacob nailed it. He got it right. Jacob figured it out. I'm not going to put it up on the screen here.
0: Oh, geez, yeah.
12: Yeah, that's what I said. You can watch the show, Facebook, YouTube, Twitter. In fact, when the show is over, you can go back and watch it. You can go back and watch it on the Odyssey app, too. So there are multiple, you can't watch it. 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And guess what, Amy? We'll come back tomorrow at 9.
0: That sounds great.
12: Because it is time for
0: the Gas House Gang.
12: With Bernie Miklas and me. We'll talk.
0: Who knows what you'll talk about?
12: Well, I can tell you right now.
0: I think no one can guess.
12: Yeah, we'll think about it during the break. We'll let you know. But the Gas House Gang is coming up next on KMOX.
0: It's a man
12: bag.
0: It's a man bag. You can still be tough and carry your stuff.
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26: At 12:01, we have sunny skies, 88 degrees downtown at the Arch. 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I'm Megan Lynch. It's just a matter of a few days before gas prices will start increasing in our region, according to Patrick DeHaan, petroleum analyst at Gas Buddy.
27: Prices have started to perk up in the last week. We're still about 16 cents lower nationally than we were a month ago. A month ago, the national average was just a fraction of a penny under the $4 a gallon mark. Today, we're at $3.84, but more concerning, well, after 8 weeks of decline, we are now swinging the other way.
26: DeHaan expects we will see a bit of a jolt here in our region. He tells KMOX's Chris and Amy gas prices rose 9% Monday. That means you'll see it soon. Missouri drivers could soon see higher speed limits on some rural interstates and freeways after Governor Mike Kehoe signed a Senate bill into law. The measure was sponsored by Southeast Missouri Republican State Senator Jamie Berger.
28: I don't think people driving 75 is a problem. I think people driving 65 or 60 mile an hour in a left-hand lane is more of a problem than people driving 75.
26: The measure gives state transportation leaders the option of increasing speed limits to 75 miles an hour on rural interstates and freeways. The city of St. Louis will pay the board of Alderman President Megan Green around $35,000 over a tear gassing incident in a 2017 protest. In a statement released by the police department, it says while they've chosen to settle, then give, quote, tens of thousands of dollars to the aldermanic president and elected official, it should not diminish the bravery, sacrifice, and professionalism of officers who faced life-threatening violence that night, close quote. A group that's helped coach hundreds of women move into higher-paying jobs says AI is changing the job market. Leslie Gill, president and CEO of the St. Louis Career Accelerator, Rung for Women, says surviving swings in the economy often come down to soft skills.
29: I firmly believe that is our secret sauce. As an organization, we really, really hone in on building confidence, building executive functioning skills, helping women overcome imposter syndrome, having them see themselves as the person they want to become.
26: Gill tells KMOX's Total Information some entry-level jobs are being lost to AI. Weather Now, sponsored by Steve Butts and the entire Crawford Butts family.
1: Plenty of sunshine this afternoon, the high 90, clear, warm, humid tonight, though 74. Sun mixing with clouds, rather hot and humid for tomorrow, high 92. Thursday, times of sun and clouds and humid with a thunderstorm in the afternoon, Thursday's high 90. From the Saliga Heating and Cooling Weather Desk, I'm AccuWeather meteorologist Joe Lundberg on 104.1 FM, KMOX.
26: Right now we have sunny skies, 87 degrees downtown at the Arch. 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
3: Homer wins it, a non-homer, and we're going to a swing-off.
4: Baseball is not afraid.
3: Wow! Jordan Walker wins it! Come on, baby!
4: Honestly, what I told myself, I keep my head up. I mean, just from where I was last year to this year, I mean, life turns around fast, in all honesty. And it was tough. It was tough to keep my head up sometimes, but I kept going. And honestly, I had the best teammates around me, and honestly, I had the best staff around me. Obviously, best family around me as well that kept me going. So that was super important.
21: Man, what a night in Philadelphia. Turned into a lot more fun than I even expected it to be. There was some talk about the new format for the Home Run Derby and that it might not be as good as the pitch timer. There had been a clock that the players had been going by for the last several years. And you know what? The new format last night was fantastic. And that was a lot of fun. It is the Gas House Gang, the highlights, courtesy of Netflix. That's where the game took place, or the Home Run Derby took place. It is Bernie Miklas and Chris Ronji with you today. We are going to talk a little prospects today. We're hoping to have a conversation with Jim Callis from MLB Pipeline. He's in the middle of something. I'm not sure if we're going to get a chance to talk with him today, but still hoping to do that. Also, Josh Jacobs from the Deal in the Cards podcast and a contributor to MLB.com. But Bernie, that was so much fun last night. And the way I feel generally about All-Star games and All-Star festivities is it's nice for the players. I like the recognition that players on my teams get, you know, and that's for all All-Star competitions, NBA, you know, NFL, I guess I care a little bit about. In NHL, all that stuff. But usually I don't get invested. And I was invested last night. That was so much fun. And what a great night it was for Walker.
5: I thought it was an extraordinary event. And yeah, I'm looking at it through a St. Louis lens. But I don't think that matters, because from what I could tell, and I'm sure you had a similar experience, and anybody who was kind of monitoring reaction all over the United States, it seems to me like Major League Baseball's got a new star. I'm not trying to say, you know, Jordan Walker's headed to the Hall of Fame. But let's face it, nobody outside of St. Louis really knew the Jordan Walker story all that much. Like, wasn't he that guy that was, wasn't he kind of highly touted? Oh, yeah, what happened to him? What's he been doing? You know, and, you know, all of a sudden, here's this guy, and it's just like, utterly fearless, utterly, totally calm, poised, mature, confident, did not rattle at all, you know, even though he's in the toughest sports town in America and you got 43,000 people after him. He takes down Kyle Schwarber in Kyle Schwarber's home yard. He goes right into the Schwarber den, and he's down by 11 home runs going into the bottom of the 11th round, or the final round, I should say. And the odds against him prevailing in that situation were astronomical, and yet he just had the calmness and the presence of mind and the mental toughness to get it done, and he had to be utterly flawless. I mean, there was no room literally for a mistake. He had to be perfect. He had to hit four home runs in a row without interruption, or he would have lost.
0: And
5: as
0: how
5: he
0: about
5: turned out,
0: Bernie, how about that one?
5: He hit six in a row, yeah.
0: And how about that one that literally hit the top of the wall and bounced over in center field?
5: Yeah.
0: You know,
5: well, you
0: it
5: need,
0: was that
5: you
0: close.
5: Need a little, need a little kiss of luck sometime. But I think for the people that were able to watch it on Netflix, and it wasn't just the show that he put on, and it was more to me, Ronj, it was more than that. It was the whole package. I mean, people got to see his personality, and he looks like a big kid. He's chomping on chewing gum the whole time. You know, not
0: hat backwards.
5: Nice guy. You know, just a really good guy. He loves his mom. He loves his dad. He loves his grandmother. He loves his sister. Loves his brother. And he was on the set post game. Like Albert Pujols is just like beaming at him, like a proud papa. Albert's like smiling and beaming. And I joked in something that I said earlier today. Jordan Walker had such a great night that he even made Barry Bonds likable.
0: Yes, he did.
5: You know, so I mean, but like Barry Bonds was just warm and just yeah. Like, dude, you're the, oh my gosh, dude, you're unbelievable. So this was like a coming out party, but it wasn't just the athletic feat. You know, Jordan Walker has a really great personality and is a good dude with a fantastic family. And I still think in America, that counts for something. You know, it's not every athlete is loaded with scandal and secrets and controversies.
0: Bernie, I thought what was amazing about now, last night, I mean, I think we lost you for a little bit here. There's Bernie's cutting out just a little bit. But I sure. thought what was one of the things amazing about last night is, yes, Walker's personality was on display, and it ended up being okay. Here's how I felt in the moment, and I haven't really articulated this until now. But you know, in the movie Jerry Maguire, where Rod Tidwell has that big night, you know, and then he comes home, and then Jerry goes to try and get the girl, and he says, "Our little project had a very, very big night." Walker's night kind of felt that way to me. Like, because he got his name out there, he won over the country. And anybody who was watching that was, unless you're a Phillies fan, was probably rooting for him in the end because of the likability. And then if anybody stuck around, unlike the Philadelphia fans, because if you noticed, as soon as that derby was over and Schwarber lost, that place cleared out faster than an airplane does. Those people were gone. But the people who stayed got to be treated to his on-field interviews, and then the setup you're talking about with Barry and Albert and Anthony Rizzo, and they're just, you know, really gushing over this dude. That was a huge, huge night for Walker. And I don't know what it means down the road, but at least I think people will always, even if this is the best that ever happens with him, and I don't think it will be, I think there's a lot to come. This is going to be a guy that people will not forget. And I don't think that is overstating it. I think that people will always remember that home run derby, and they'll remember him even if he doesn't become a household name. Baseball fans will be like, oh, yeah, Jordan Walker. I remember that guy. And that's at minimum.
5: Yes. Do you hear me now? Am I good?
0: Yeah, you're good
5: okay.
0: now.
5: All right, I'll try to I was so excited, I just couldn't stop talking. That's the other problem. But, no, you know, and the other thing about that, I agree with everything you said, and it was very well said, Ronj, but I also would throw this in. What happened last night was great, great for the Cardinals brand. Because let's be perfectly honest here. The Cardinals have always had stars one after another. Well-known team, so many stars, they pretty much in a way were despised everywhere because people were envious. But the Cardinals brand, you know, there's just been a lull. And listen, they've had some good players. I'm not trying to be disrespectful to anybody, but let's be honest. They really haven't had that star power. And now they're getting that back. You know, Friday, the JJ Weatherholt contract, he's here for a long time. 3 days later, Jordan Walker makes his entrance on the national stage and on a big platform, and he becomes, I'll just say, a star was born. Like, he's an instant star, and people are like buzzing about him. I even saw on social media, whether it be Threads or X, I saw Cubs fans even saying, look, I hate that team, but I have to say, man, this dude's likable. This is a real, that I love that dude. That was so much fun watching him. So even Cubs fans were singing his praises. That's good for the Cardinals brand. I think the Cardinals are getting their mojo back and their star power back. I do.
0: Well, I also think that what you're talking about and putting it up against the idea that the Cardinals organization this year, at least the feel, is less stuffiness than there used to be. Right? I think that. Sure. And whether or not that's just real or perceived, that's how it feels. It does feel like the organization within the last year or so has been more intentional about trying to not be that franchise that thinks it's better than everybody else and stuffy and no fun and let's just play baseball. And now we're doing tarps off and fostering that environment out in right field. And new promotions at the ballpark. We were talking about the Quick Trip hot dog promotion. I don't know if you saw that the other day with the giant bun and the giant hot dog, and the fans had to put the two together. It's just like there's a different feel of fun. And I think you then add a personality that people can get behind outside of this market. And it feels like an upswing for the organization. I don't know what it's going to look like at the end of the year. I don't know what it'll look like next year if baseball is played. But it does feel like we're swinging in a real positive direction. And you can point to a lot of different things that give you that feeling.
5: I totally agree. I wouldn't change a word you said. And I think the Cardinals are starting to ride the wave again. And I'm not a homer. I really, truly believe this. They're starting to ride the wave again, and I think the best is yet to come, because I think Chaim Bloom has got the, and Rob Serfolio and all of those people have got this thing set up for success, and it's just a matter of time. But they continue to draft very well and develop prospects very well, and there's just more and more talent on the way. They coach up and teach their players better now. They have all the tools they need. I mean, everything is up, up, up, up, up, which is not to say there won't be some mistakes made along the way, because every team makes mistakes. But the Cardinals really got this machine going, and it's only a matter of time before this wave that they're starting to arrive starts to crest, and it's going to be an exciting time again, because I have full confidence in the work that's being done. I truly do.
0: And it could be some time before we actually see it. It could be that, you know, we're not really starting to see the fruits of it. And maybe, I guess you could argue that we're seeing some of that right now. But I mean, yeah, where we're top to bottom lineup, you know, bullpen rotation, you feel like, OK, this team is really about to become something, on the verge of something. That could take a couple of years. You know, it could take more. It could take 2028 or 2029 before we get to that.
5: I totally agree with you. And in the one area in particular, and I think we've all talked about this, there is a gap, and the gap's starting to narrow, because I noticed they even promoted Senja, the guy they got in the Donovan trade. They promoted him to AAA.
0: Yeah, Gerangelo, yeah.
5: Yeah, Gerangelo Senja. Then, and they also promoted a guy that they got from Phil Maton last year. Mason Molina, a pitcher. They moved him to AAA. So these guys are getting one step closer. Matthews is already there. Liam Doyle was impressive in the Futures game. They love Tyner Franklin. They love Tekoa Roby. So to your point, and you're so right, once these starting pitchers start arriving, because they have so many of them, and we're not saying all of them will turn out great, but they have such a volume of them on the way that even if a couple of them flame out, they're still going to have enough good ones to transform their rotation.
0: That's Bernie Miklas. I'm Chris Ronji, the Gas House Gang. Today, we are going to talk to Josh Jacobs from Dealing the Cards podcast. You can listen to that and also a contributor for MLB.com. We will talk to Josh Jacobs coming up here, and that will be just after 12:30. We were hoping to hook up with Jim Callis from MLB Pipeline. Don't think we're going to be able to get that done today. He's been in the middle of a lot and busy, as you can imagine. But at some point, we are going to talk to Jim and get his thoughts on how the Cardinals did in the draft. It seems to be universally praised. I think most people thought the Cardinals did pretty well over the weekend, and that goes along with what Bernie and I are talking about here, the future for the team. But Bernie, as we get to break, why don't you tell everybody about our friends at Saliga?
5: I'd be delighted to. Saliga Heating and Cooling has been taking care of St. Louis families, the same Saliga family, fourth generations, since 1927. I love that. You know, that's when Babe Ruth and Lou Gehrig were at Sportsman's Park playing the Browns with the Yankees. You know, I mean, that's how long Saliga has been around. But sometimes when you've been around a long time, that's not necessarily a good thing. In this case, Saliga being around for four generations, 100 years, that's a great thing because they've never been better. They've never been stronger. They've never been more advanced with their technology and staying ahead of the industry trends. Dan Saliga does a great job taking care of his family business as the fourth generation owner operator. 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
0: Gas House Gang, every weekday at noon, we go until 1 o'clock, and today it is Bernie Miklas and Chris Ranji. If you're tuning in wondering, hey, where's manager Oliver Marmol? Well, we're not talking to him today because he's got All-Star Game festivities. He's got stuff going on because he is serving as a coach tonight for that game. Cardinals will have Jordan Walker, as we've been talking about.

0: out. Yvonne Herrera, Riley O'Brien are all Cardinals All-Stars, and the National League All-Star team is basically just made up of Dodgers and Phillies and Braves. That's it's the entire lineup. And then there's they sprinkled in a couple of other people just to give us a bone here, I guess. And Bernie, we're looking at the discussion right now that's taking place on YouTube. You can watch the show on YouTube, Facebook, Twitter, at KMOX Sports. Find the KMOX Sports YouTube page, and we are there. And people on the chat right now are talking about the thing I wanted to get into next. Because after a night like last night, now, the All-Star Game, Home Run Derby, what you do there does not necessarily lead to more money for you. Because what matters for you as a player is what you do on the field when baseball is actually happening. It's not this exhibition stuff. But because Walker is on the map and he's had a good season, there was some discussion. And you mentioned J.J. Weatherholt, who got his contract extension announced on Friday. 8 years, $112 million, which keeps him with the Cardinals till 2034. Naturally, the discussion, and you asked the question yesterday on the show, is that the kind of thing that now maybe the Cardinals want to think about with Walker? Do they explore the idea of buying out some of his arbitration years and extending his contract? So what do you think about that? Is that something they really should do? And, you know, I'm looking at the chat and people are throwing out numbers and that Walker would spit at 8 years and $112 million and that it would take 9 years or over $200 million. There are all kinds of suggestions here. First of all, what do you think it would take and what do you think they should do?
1: I would agree with the sentiment. You know what, the J.J. Weatherholt price does not apply here. It just doesn't because Walker's got they're roughly the same age, but you know Walker's already got, this is his what, 23, 24, 25, 26. This is his fourth season, so he's moving closer to free agency. Whereas you know Weatherholt's not. So when a player that's who has emerged into becoming like a really outstanding player after some difficulty has now established himself, he's established his brand. Last night established some national popularity. All of a sudden, you know, his agent and Jordan Walker himself, I'm talking theory, would say, well, wait a minute. You know, we don't have that long to go before free agency, really. So let's just ride it out and sort of make a bet on himself. So in order to get him to agree to a long-term contract extension, that could be 9 or 10 years. You'd probably have to put in some opt-outs. You'd probably have to put in some escalators. And you certainly would have to put in just in terms of like the total guaranteed value would be a huge number. And, you know, I've actually been working with some people to try to develop what I think would be an appropriate price range, and I'm not there yet, so I don't want to speculate, but I'm seeing people throwing some stuff out there. The idea of like you're going to get him for $118 million, no, not a chance, forget about it. The idea, I saw someone say 240, now we see a $300 million. Yeah, I think you're in the neighborhood.
0: Yeah,
1: I think you're in the neighborhood, but a lot of it has to do with what Jordan Walker wants. Does he love being a Cardinal? Is he excited by, like J.J. Weatherholt is, excited by the teammates and what they're building? And they, you know, Weatherholt wants to be part of like leading into the next era of greatness for the Cardinals. Does Walker have those same feelings? I think after last night, see, here's the difference. You're totally right. I mean, this was not like, you know, Chris Carpenter and against Roy Halladay in game five at Philadelphia. It's not that, but I think what happened last night is that, you know, Jordan Walker became a star, like an instant star. I also think that Cardinals fans are wildly embracing him now. There was so much love on social media last night. So his brand is stronger because of what happened last night. And if he continues to put up numbers, That brand will not only be stronger and stronger and stronger, the price will go higher and higher and higher.
0: Yeah, it is possible it got a little more expensive for the Cardinals last night if they wanted to go that route. I don't know what that number would be or the percentage more expensive, but here's, let me just give the details of where he stands. Contractually, he can't become a free agent until 2030. He's arbitration eligible for the first time next year. And as has been noted multiple times already, he's going to make just shy of $800,000 in salary this year. And the Home Run Derby itself paid him $1 million. So he made more money by winning last night than he's going to make in salary all year. And that was one of the things that Bonds joked about with Walker's family, like, hey, mom and dad, you sacrificed, how much of this you getting, you know, which was a pretty funny moment. But here's the thing that I cannot let go of. And that is the fact we are even having these conversations right now
1: in
0: the middle of July 2026. If you go 1 year ago, the dude was on the IL. And he was barely, it wasn't even hitting his weight, I don't think, last year at that time. And people were ready to be done with him already. And look at the conversation we're having about Jordan Walker now. And it's not pie in the sky stuff. This is based on legitimate performance. And I don't think that you can listen to what we're saying about him and go, you guys are calm down. You know, what are you talking about? No, I mean, he is having a legitimate season, and it appears like he has arrived. And maybe it's a little too early to declare that, because we still do have 2.5 months of a season to go and potentially a postseason. So 1 year doesn't make a career, but it sure as hell looks like the guy has arrived. And I don't, and the fact that we're talking about this, Bernie, is amazing.
1: No, it is. And I did something last night that's related to this. I went back and I said, you know, last year at the same time, like the 1 year, 1 year ago, he was going through a really hard time because he had wrist inflammation. He was on the IL. Then he had appendicitis. He was on the IL. He had to go to Springfield on a minor league rehab assignment. So 1 year ago on the night that he won the Home Run Derby, he was hitting 215 for the Cardinals with three home runs and a 33% strikeout rate. He was having a terrible season. And down in Springfield, like the 1 year ago from the night he won the Home Run Derby, he had a game at Corpus Christi where he struck out once and hit into two double plays. That was a year ago, like on the 1 year anniversary, like, you know, then 1 year later, he wins the Home Run Derby. I mean, to your point, if you think about where he was a year ago at this time, he was hurt. His numbers at the major league level were terrible. He was hitting 180 against double A pitching. He hit into two ground ball double plays to third base. I mean, a year later.
0: Yeah.
1: Awesome. I mean, it's an amazing story, but I think he's legit because all of the StatCast stuff tells us so. The eye test tells us so, because we talked about it yesterday, Ron. He's had three different times this year where he's gone into a slump and he's managed to fix himself and get right back at it. And I think I think what happened last night with that incredible confidence and poise he showed, I think this will actually make him better. I think it will actually make him more confident and believing in himself more, that he, no matter what the pressure is, the situation is, he can handle it. I think it's actually going to help him and even make him a better hitter. I do.
0: And if that happens, man, this really could be the start of something special for him, which would be awesome. Right. When we come back from MLB.com and the Deal in the Cards podcast, Josh Jacobs will join the show. Bernie Miklas, Chris Ronji on the Gas House Gang.
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2: Now, KMOX weather from the Celica Heating and Cooling Weather Desk.
0: It is partly sunny out there in St. Louis, 90 degrees. The AccuWeather Real Feel 105 will have a high today of 91.
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0: It is the Gas House Gang on KMOX, and we're with you till 1 o'clock, 12 to 1 every weekday. Bernie Miklas, Chris Ranji, time to go to the Quiver River Electric guest line. And today we are talking with Josh Jacobs from the Deal in the Cards podcast and also Cardinals coverage on MLB.com. Josh is with us on KMOX. Good afternoon, Josh.
15: Hey, Chris. Hey, Bernie. Good to join you guys today. I'm always trying to catch the Gas House game whenever I can during the week. And so it's an honor and privilege to join you guys today.
0: Well, we're super happy to have you with us. The podcast is really good and your coverage is good. And last night was a really fun day, as we have been talking about. It's kind of been the, you know, I think the talk of the town today and even nationally. We're still seeing a lot of Jordan Walker home run derby coverage. What a great night for him.
15: Yeah, and I don't think it's a hot take to say at all. Last night, it felt like the coronation of a superstar. It felt like if this rebuild, if this vision under Chaim Bloom ends up in championships for St. Louis, if they go back and make a documentary, that's the end of Act One right there. It's that night where it's just the Cardinals have put themselves on the national stage, or at least the beginning of it. Jordan Walker has emerged as a true superstar in the making. And paired with J.J. Weatherholt, it feels like the Cardinals have their two faces of the franchise. And it's not even full year one of the rebuild, guys. So if I had to grade the first half for the Cardinals, it's got to be an A+.
1: Talking about this Sunday, and I think they do have two cornerstones. But let me move this forward, because Chris Ranji and I were talking about this. You know, I feel, and I know you feel the same way. Listen, the Cardinals are going to have to work on an extension with Jordan Walker. But number one, there's two things here. Number one, because I assume it would be like a 10, 11-year deal, something like that, at a much bigger price. Are they better off waiting until the new CBA kicks in to see what they're working with? Or should they try to get it done as soon as possible? Because the longer they wait, the more it'll go up. And do you have any ideas, general ideas of what it would cost?
15: Yeah, it's a great question. I go back to what Himes talked about whenever he's been asked about the CBA, that you, if you try to get cute with it and try to predict where it's going to go, you might run into some trouble there. So I think they just need to operate how they would if the CBA was going to remain the exact same. Obviously, some of the proposals you've seen out there about what an internal extensions could look like would potentially limit the ceiling of what he could get. So there's an argument that you should wait to see what that looks like. But I think the bigger loss would be if you waited too long, he prices himself out of St. Louis, and you see the guy walk in a few years. I think you're running a much bigger risk of something like that happening than potentially signing him for $50 million more than you thought you would. It's like, well, at the end of the day, if he's cranking home runs and competing for MVPs, I don't really think people are going to complain all that much about it. Now, again, you are running the risk that is this who he is. I think at this point we can throw aside the idea that he'll be 20% below league average at the plate and just looking like, does he need to be optioned to AAA at this point? I think that version of Jordan Walker is gone. But what is the true 50th percentile outcome? What is the true normal for Jordan Walker? I think it's okay to say we're still trying to figure that out. But I don't know. This feels like something truly special is brewing here. And so if I were them, I'd be working on it. To comp a contract extension, though, is so difficult, because I've tried to dig for so long on what is a player that has a two-year stretch like Jordan Walker, where he arguably was one of the worst players in baseball the last 2 years, and then to turn around and be this good. The only person in baseball history I can find that has any comparable numbers to that is Derek Lee, longtime first baseman for the Marlins and the Cubs, and he turned it around and was a middle-of-the-order bat for a long time. But that's honestly, there's no one that struggled as deeply as Jordan Walker did at the plate for so long that's turned it around like this. So I think it just makes it really hard to comp it to any other contract out there. So I'm not necessarily the CBA expert or contract negotiator expert here, but I just think Chaim Bloom and the DeWitts would be wise to try and get something on the table as soon as possible.
0: Yeah, this is why I think it's a very interesting conversation up against the backdrop of the Weatherholt deal, because he's only been here for a few months. This is the only professional baseball or big league baseball we've seen from him is April through now. And he's gotten $112 million in an extension. Meanwhile, Walker, who's only a few months older, but he's been around a longer, and he's got such two completely different ends of the spectrum in terms of performance. It's almost like getting an extension for him, even though we have a larger body of work, would be tougher to work out than it was for Weatherholt, who has a limited body of work. Does that make sense?
15: Oh, I 100% agree with you on that, Chris. And there's a safer floor with J.J. Weatherholt there, too, because you know the speed's going to play. You know the defense is going to play. So if the bat lags or it doesn't hit the ceiling that it can, you can live with a $14 million annual value. Like, that's not going to hurt you. But the kind of numbers we're probably looking at for Jordan Walker is going to make people uncomfortable. There's going to be people who see that extension come through and are like, wow, that's a lot of money for a guy who struggled as much as he did. But that's because the ceiling with him there is truly an MVP caliber player. I think JJ could potentially get there in ways that like the Chase Utleys or the Dustin Pedroias did, where it's not as flashy as a Jordan Walker can. But I don't think it's hard to argue that there's a higher ceiling than Jordan Walker, but we've seen a much lower floor as well, which I just think complicates this process so much. And then you add in the fact that he's closer to free agency as well. You're just can't, there's not as many pre-arb years to buy out there, so you're not going to get the same potential quote-unquote discount that you did with JJ there.
1: Bernie Miklas here with Chris Raji. Josh Jacobs is with us. In addition to writing for MLB.com and hosting Dealing the Cards podcast, which is excellent, I want to point out Josh does a lot of writing, and he coordinates a lot of the writing for Redbird Rants, which is all kinds of Cardinals content. So check that out too. All right, I wanted to ask you this because we were all monitoring the draft all weekend long, and I know you have some strong feelings about how the Cardinals did. So lay it on us. How did they do in this draft in 2026?
15: Yeah, it's hard not to look at this draft, and I try to be objective with it too, right? Like, okay, let's see what the national media is saying. And you look at, well, yeah, I know you guys talked about having Jim Callis on today. Like, MLB Pipeline just ranked the Cardinals draft classes the best out of all the classes out there. You go look at just independent evaluators across the league, all they're saying is the Cardinals nailed this draft. And you could say, oh, well, they had a bunch of picks going into it, so that helps. But there's been a lot of praise for things in the later rounds as well. They took a swing with Trevor Condon in their first pick, getting early comps to a Pete Crow Armstrong. We don't need to put that pressure on him. But you just see the kind of talent that they're targeting in these classes now. It's guys with big-time stuff on the mound, and it's guys with a ton of athleticism and potential to grow at the plate. And

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2: You're hoping you can project a bat out long term, and you just add it to a farm system that's been building. Preseason, the Cardinals are consistently ranked in the top five farm systems in all of baseball. So you talk about at the major league level, they have a young core that's driving them into contention. You already have one of the strongest farm systems in all of baseball, and now you're getting universally praised for an incredible draft that you had the most capital going into day one. It's hard not to be excited about the young talent they have right now.
3: You know, in years past, when we talked about winning the division, that seemed to be the goal. That was the pin. That was it. I mean, of course, you want to win the World Series, but it was almost defined as, hey, just win the Central and anything can happen. And my argument had been, no, you're not competing with the Central. You're competing with the Braves and the Dodgers. But I think this division is really fascinating in the sense that the Brewers are an extraordinary franchise, and they might be one of the top two or three teams in the National League. The Cubs should be a top two or three team in the National League. So this is my take, and I want to know what you think about this. My feeling now about this division is if the Cardinals beat those teams, or if they catch up with those franchises, then we are talking about a team that is a legitimate playoff and then potential World Series contender. Do you see it that way or see it differently?
2: I think so. I still would limit, or I guess caution, our thoughts on what the upside of this year's team is. But I do think it's notable that if you look at the top five records in baseball this year, Tampa Bay, Los Angeles, Atlanta, Chicago, and then Milwaukee, I think the Cardinals, forgive me, I don't have the numbers in front of me, for like 11-5 against four of those teams and then 2-8 against the Brewers. And so if you take that and you look at, well, they compete and actually are beating consistently the best teams in baseball, and the Brewers just have their number, which is a whole other conversation, it tells you, man, like two of the best teams in baseball in the NL Central and the Cardinals can go toe-to-toe with at least one of them right now. It makes you excited about, okay, could they compete in the second half even without adding at the deadline, or potentially even if they did subtract a little bit, can this team still stay in it? I think so. Is it out of the realm of possibility that they could win a playoff round? I don't think so. To say they'd make a run, I would struggle to get there right now, but it helps me to believe, okay, if they continue to stay the course, they don't take shortcuts, this rebuild, and I think Himes talked about that, if you stay the course, it ends up going a lot faster than you would think. Maybe this time next year, we're looking at a team that's on the cusp of being like that young, fun, upcoming team that people are actually scared of nationally. And then you look at 2028, 2029, and that's where they can run.
3: I guess I totally agree with you on this year. I guess I'm thinking more in a global sense, right? That,
2: yeah,
3: that just competing with those two organizations who I think also happen to be two of the better organizations in the National League.
2: Oh, 100%, especially with what Milwaukee's doing right now. Just anytime I've learned to stop doubting them. Every year I come in and I look on paper and I'm like, they just traded away Freddie Peralta. I mean, is this the time it finally cracks a little bit and then someone else pops up and they get a Jacob Mizorowski and they have Jesus Mate coming and they're going to be fine. So, yeah, I think the outside of the Dodgers, the class of the NL actually mostly resides within the NL Central right now. And I think that's weird because we're all so used to, yeah, there's one, maybe two teams NL Central you got to be scared of. But when October comes around, nothing's going to happen there. I'm very curious to see this postseason, how Milwaukee, how Chicago, and if St. Louis can get there, what kind of noise they can make in the NL picture this year.
4: It'll be interesting. By the way, I think both of you guys, you're my friends, but the Cubs make a lot of mistakes, man.
3: They do.
4: Come on. Milwaukee doesn't make all these bonehead mistakes that the Cubs do. The Cubs do not spend their money smartly. So I just wanted to throw that in.
3: But they do they can, if they want to, cover their mistakes. That's why they're dangerous.
4: Yeah, you know
3: what I mean?
4: Okay.
3: Hey,
4: yeah,
3: Josh.
2: That's the difference you put into there, right, is that they do run the farm system pretty well. They do have young talent. The problem with the Cubs is they don't realize they're the Cubs. They should be going after the big fish more consistently
4: right,
2: and putting themselves in the realm of the Dodgers. And so that's where it caps them. But I still think they're a threat.
3: Yeah. Well, you know, we hope they never really truly figure it out, right? Josh.
4: What's 2011 have to do with anything? But anyway.
3: I don't know.
4: I digress.
3: Our

0: our, you know, our listeners and viewers, they've got thoughts, man. All right, Josh Jacobs, you're great, man. Thank you for being with us. We appreciate your time.
1: Thank you, guys. Appreciate it.
2: See you, buddy.
0: Josh Jacobs, Dealing the Cards, and MLB.com, covering the Cardinals, joining us on the Quiver River Electric guest line. Yeah, I don't know what people are thinking, Bernie. I can't answer for them.
2: It's funny. I'm not laughing at them, but it's funny because you never know what you're going to see. And a lot of it, some of it just really cracks me up. You know, it's like, okay, yeah, the Cardinals beat the Brewers in the 2011 NLCS with, go take a look at the names on the Cardinals roster. You know, and it's like, how'd that work out for the Brewers? Well, that's a long time ago.
0: That's right.
2: You know, and the Brewers are much different now.
0: That's right.
2: Yeah.
0: Bernie, tell everybody, we'll hit the break. Tell everybody about our friends at Saliga.
2: Yeah, Saliga Heating and Cooling's been taking care of the Mikulas's, this Daikin Comfort dealer, for a long time. We're going to be getting on 20 years here soon. And I can vouch for their integrity, their professionalism, their knowledge. I mean, they solved so many little problems for us, including one right here in my office by installing a mini split that keeps it nice and cool in the summer, you know, where the sun's beating on this side of the roof and it can get a little tight in here. But they fixed it and it wasn't expensive. It was great. That's one of many examples. But one of the things too, and I wanted to recommend the Priority Club. It's a maintenance program, Saliga Heating and Cooling. And what that means is like before the hot weather kicks in, they come out, check your cooling system, make sure everything's okay. Sometimes they'll catch a little thing and fix it on the spot. It's no big deal. You move on. You know, everything's working properly, working well. And you know, you're going to have a nice, cool summer with your air conditioning. Same thing happens in the fall. You're going to have the winter coming on. 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
0: Up against it, and we have got to go. Bernie Miklas, great to talk to you again. We'll be doing this tomorrow, 12 o'clock, back here after the All-Star Game tonight. You and me again at noon on Wednesday. How about it?
2: I can't wait. Thanks, Ronj.
0: All right, we'll see you, my friend. That's Bernie Miklas. I'm Chris Ronji. Yes, the Dave Glover Show is coming up next, and we will be back tomorrow at 12. 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
33: At 1 o'clock, we've got clouds. It is 90 degrees downtown at the Arch. Aldermanic President Megan Green and St. Louis City have settled a lawsuit regarding how police handled her during protests over the Stockley verdict.
34: President Green alleged in her suit she and others were tear gassed while peacefully leaving a protest on September 15th, 2017. Now Green and the city have settled for $35,000. In a statement, Green says her lawsuit was always about holding police accountable when they abuse their authority, violate federal injunctions, and take advantage of public trust. Green says she's committed to donating her settlement to Invest STL, a nonprofit organization. A spokesperson for the city police department says despite the settlement, quote, it should not diminish the bravery, sacrifice, or professionalism of the officers who faced life-threatening violence that night, close quote. Sean Malone, KMOX News.
33: From ABC News, ICE will temporarily pause most vehicle stops after two fatal shootings in Texas and Maine. President Trump says there'll be no U.S. toll on the Strait of Hormuz. That's after he suggested a fee for U.S. protection in the critical waterway, which came after months of the U.S. telling Iran they had no right to charge for passage in international waters. Here's ABC White House correspondent Karen Travers.
35: This is a significant reversal. And of course, we saw gas oil prices go up since the president announced this threat yesterday to charge the 20% toll on ships going through the Strait of Hormuz. He said they would be doing it to give safe passage, but there was clearly backlash in the region.
33: Get ready for gas prices to start rising. Petroleum analyst at Gas Buddy Patrick DeHaan tells KMOX's Chris and Amy that gas stations are already starting to charge more.
36: Hey, we're actually up 2 cents a gallon nationally. So beware of a little sticker shock that could hit over the next couple of days. All of that has to do with the big jump in oil yesterday. Oil up another 2% today. We're close to $80 a barrel. Boy, just a couple of weeks ago, we were below 70 at about 68. So it's quite a jump.
33: The current average on both sides of the river, Missouri, 348, Illinois, 407. Staff expects the campground at Johnson's Shut-In State Park to reopen by Wednesday. It's been closed since Black River floodwaters rushed through the grounds this past weekend. Missouri drivers could soon see higher speed limits on some rural interstates and freeways under a new state law.
37: Governor Mike Keogh has signed legislation allowing speed limits on certain rural interstates and freeways to increase from 70 to 75. 5 miles per hour. The bill was sponsored by Southeast Missouri Republican Senator Jamie Berger, who says the change is limited to rural stretches of highway.
38: Wherever it's listed as 70 mile an hour now in the rural parts of the interstate, not the metro part, just the rural parts, where it says 70, we would go to 75. That's it. That's it. Nowhere else.
37: It's now up to Missouri transportation officials to decide where the higher speed limit will be posted. Matt Pilger, Missouri Net.
33: The Dow from Stiefel is down 64 points to 52,433. Some debris on 6440 going east at Wing Haven in the left lane. Some road work on 270 east at Lilac in the right lane. A stalled vehicle to 170 north in the center lane at 64 Eager.
0: Weather's relatively easy to take for this time of year as we go through our Tuesday afternoon. Sunny skies, still comfortable out there. Temperature and humidity. Temperature's about 89, 90 should do it for the high. Tonight, clear skies. Pretty nice evening again, especially once the sun goes down. Days are now getting shorter. 72 for the low. Wednesday, sunny skies. Nice morning. A slow increase in the humidity Wednesday afternoon, 91. Wednesday night, clear, 74. Thursday and Friday, a little more like summertime. Sunshine dominates. Humidity is up, and the temperatures are up slightly, so nothing really extreme, though. We can handle 93 Thursday and again on Friday, and nothing more than a spot thunderstorm each day. Pretty tough to find. Very limited. From the Saliga Heating and Cooling Weather Center, I'm meteorologist Dave Murray on 104.1 FM. KMOX.
33: 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Right now, downtown at the Arch, we've got some clouds. Temperature right now, 90 degrees. Feels like 91. I'm Michael Calhoun, KMOX News.
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2: Hi.
0: Did I say DGS twice?
2: I don't think so.
1: I don't remember.
3: Too much happening in that little moment. You know, how do you keep track?
0: I know. Hardest thing I do all day.
3: Yeah.
0: Can't believe I can talk today. I had band practice last night, and after a couple hours of singing, I was like, oh, there's no show tomorrow. It's back.
3: Nice.
0: It's a Christmas miracle like Carol Brady.
3: Is it just starting to get tuned up again?
0: Yeah.
3: Where it can like handle the workload?
0: Yeah.
3: That's good.
0: Yeah, I sing every minute I'm in the car.
3: Okay.
0: So.
3: You sing along to Rush Hour, huh?
0: Oh, you're my only exception.
3: That would be actually a pretty good tape if you could record that. That'd be awesome.
0: Yeah.
1: What do you sing?
0: Just whatever songs we're working on.
3: No.
0: So. Yeah, I'm not a big singer otherwise. Like, I just don't. Kind of weird. Since I'm a singer. Yeah.
3: Yeah.
0: We just had a story. Dave Murray just said the days are getting shorter, and I'm celebrating. I'm like, yes, yes, days are getting shorter. And Wheels is like, you're the only one. I know one other, Trish Gazelle.
3: Say probably not the only, but probably a small percentage.
0: Yeah, Trish, I could live in a cave. And
3: I
0: be
3: would
0: fine.
3: Live like this all year round. Like I would like it to be lighter when I'm going home in the winter too.
0: Boy, you know, I used to be like that.
3: Yeah.
0: But now not only do I like it 50 degrees, but I like it darker.
3: Mm.
0: Yeah.
3: Because I'm not much of a morning guy, so I'd rather have the, you know, later sun.
0: Vic says, when's the next gig? Next gig is at Frankie Martin's out in Cottleville on Sunday, August 16th, I believe from like 2 p.m. to 6 p.m.
3: You did another one when I'm out of town.
0: I know.
3: You're avoiding me.
0: That's right.
3: You don't want my cheers. Are you afraid I'm going to be loud like the laughing at the comedy show and I'll yes. be like doing too much?
0: Afraid you'll heckle me.
3: I would never do that. I may throw something here and there.
0: So I have a lot of bad things to say about Trump today, but it's my understanding that he wants to keep daylight savings. Okay. I've been doing this for 26 years. Andrew, you've been hearing me do this for 15. Like, I can never understand it. So are we in daylight savings now? Is this what they want to keep? Because if this, I think it's called Save the Sunshine or something like that, yeah. Act, that if they're successful, we wouldn't fall back.
1: Yeah, so we are currently in daylight savings time.
0: Okay.
1: We will, daylight savings time will end later this year on November 1st when we will fall back 1 hour to standard time.
0: Gotcha. So that just wouldn't happen anymore.
1: I guess. I think we would fall back to standard time and we would not.
3: Oh, I thought it was the opposite.
1: Spring forward. We are in daylight savings time now.
3: Yeah.
1: So when we fall back, we will get back to standard time, which is what I believe they want to stay at.
0: They want to stay at standard.
3: Oh, I thought they wanted to stay where it was light longer.
1: I could be totally wrong. We could probably easily figure this out. Look.
0: Not easily.
3: Yeah.
1: The House could vote on the Sunshine Protection Act.
0: They're all dumb.
4: Such a stupid.
0: They're all dumb.
1: Wheels is correct. The Sunshine Protection Act calls for permanent daylight savings time. For some reason, I thought it would be getting rid of daylight saving.
3: Yeah, they also have, I guess it's
4: functionally the same thing, though, right?
3: Well, you're getting rid of the change, but it's always going to be daylight savings. And I love the titles of these bills, right? Sunshine Protection Act. And the Sunshine for Our Kids Act, that's a better way to look at it, I think, because like in the winter, fall, the darker times of year, like your sun's gone by the time you're done with school. You know, you get done with school, you come home, do your homework, and now the sunlight's gone. You're not going to have any time to go outside and do those things. Not that kids do as much as they used to.
0: The downside, if we do this,
3: yeah.
0: would be that it's darker later in the morning.
3: Yes.
0: Okay.
3: Yes. And there's the concern about sleep cycles, but like it changes now. Right. Yeah. Twice a year, you know, forward and back. So maybe the consistency would end up being better. I don't know.
0: Gotcha.
3: I just don't think it's ever going to change.
0: I need to say thank you to my good friend, Kevin Wheeler, because last night I was on my way home from practice and I asked my phone, how did Jordan Walker do in the Home Run Derby? And I just screenshotted it because it was the AI Google. And it said he hit 13 in the opening round, but not enough to advance. So I'm like, OK, I don't give a rat's ass anymore. And I get home and I'm watching CNN and Wheels texts me. He's like, are you watching? I'm like, no, why would I? Why? And then he's like, turn it on right now.
3: It was right before Walker did his final round.
0: It's crazy.
3: I texted you before that, but when you got it, you were like, no, what's going on? I'm like, well, Walker's about to hit in the finals.
0: Yeah. That was, come on. Come on.
3: Storybook.
0: Yes.
3: This whole season has been like storybook for him, right? I mean, we can flash back to the last 2 years of struggles and all that stuff. We don't even really need to. Go back 4 months. The middle of spring training, they had to pull him from spring training games because he was struggling so badly. They had to get him out of the game setting, put him on the backfields, put him in the lab, do some work. And even then, when he came back, it wasn't great. And then all of a sudden, the season started, and he's just rocking. And now here you are, you know, 4 months after that, roughly 4 months after that time where you had to pull him from spring training games because he's struggling. He's now the Home Run Derby champion. He's a legitimate all-star. He's one of the 20 best hitters in Major League Baseball. And the conversation now is, it's changed from, does this guy need to go to Memphis? To, should we be giving this guy a $300 million contract? Like, it's changed so much, and it's all such a feel-good story. It feels like too good to be true, right?
0: It does.
3: It's the Cinderella story. It's turning around. It's a guy that's always had ability, finally figuring it out.
0: Yeah.
3: And he's a great dude. Like, he and J.J. Weatherholt are great faces for a franchise, right? Good talkers. They seem to get it. They interact well with fans. They do great interviews. Walker was awesome last night. Every time he was on camera, he gave the right answer.
0: Yeah.
3: You know, when they asked him about being booed, he's like, well, they don't boo nobodies. Like, that's it. That's the answer. That's so great.
0: So God, impressive. That
3: was a great night for Cardinals fans because first of all, it's the first Cardinal to ever win a home run derby. Mm-hmm. And Albert had been four times, and Albert's been, you know, he's one of the top five hitters of modern times in baseball. And, you know, so you're getting a unique thing, but it's also just, it's fun to finally have guys that are going to get the national attention. I mean, he's everywhere today. Jordan Walker's on Pat McAfee. You know, was obviously all over the post game last night, sitting there with Bonds and Pujols on the couch.
0: Yeah.
3: You know, I mean, like, this is a good thing for him individually, but for Cardinals fans, for the organization, these things are a bigger deal than you might think.
0: And you know what? I've always loved Jordan Walker, but last season, I was ready to walk away.
3: A lot of people were.
0: I'd had enough.
3: Yeah, a guy tweeted at me today and made a really good point, just basically like, well, this is why you don't give up on young players. And that's correct. That's why you keep giving Walker chances. That's why you keep giving Nolan Gorman chances.
0: Unless it's Gorman and...
3: Well, no, I mean, but, you know, Walker got the same treatment in the past that Gorman got now. It's no different. It's why you don't just get rid of them. You know, fans are always like, just get rid of them. They suck. Well, no, when they're young, you keep them around and you work with them and you try to get to the point where they figure it out. Some don't ever figure it out, but obviously you can see some guys do.
0: Mm-hmm.
3: And this is a really cool part of the year for the Cardinals, right? Because you've exceeded expectations. Whether you're great or not and you'll maintain it, we don't know. We got a whole, you know, 3 months left. But you've exceeded expectations so far. You have now given even more hope to the fan base because not only do you have two star players that are 23, 24 years old and they're going to be around for a while that you can build around, market around, construct your lineup around, but you also have a bunch of the best prospects in baseball that are near the major leagues, double and triple A level. And two different independent publications, ESPN and MLB.com, just rated the Cardinals as having the best draft in the whole sport. And you're starting to see where the hope is. That's the key, right? What did the Cardinals need to do this year? I mean, they needed to find out about players, but you also wanted to start rebuilding your fan base and providing that hope. Because the past couple of years, it wasn't just the record that was the problem. It was also like, all right, how does this change? Because there wasn't a lot of hope on the horizon. You know, Weatherholt a year ago is just a dream, right? He's a prospect. And prospects are great, but he's now a known commodity and one of the better players in baseball, even as a rookie. So when you can kind of solidify that and then show that your processes work, you did the work with Walker and he got better. You're doing the work with some of your pitchers and they're getting better. They're doing good things. That process is a big thing for establishing hope, too, because now you can look at all these prospect lists and go, man, there's a good chance a bunch of those guys are going to be okay because they're doing a better job developing them.
0: And Rach, he won $1 million.
1: Really?
0: Yeah.
1: Good for him.
3: Yeah, his salary this year is $799,000, and he just made $1 million in one evening.
1: Good for him. 24 years old. You love to see it.
3: That's pretty great.
1: No, he's a great guy. I love it. And I'm just like over here Googling like his life because his parents are so cute.
0: Yeah. Mm-hmm.
1: And then I was like, okay, maybe that's his sister, but his girlfriend was there last night. It's just a very nice like human interest story on top of everything.
3: Yeah,
1: else.
3: Yeah. Because his parents are really fun. They're cool interviews. Mm-hmm. You know, like his dad was getting all excited.
1: His dad was going crazy.
4: When his dad said so Jordan Swing looked like his, I was like, oh, come on. That's so cute.
1: The picture that's going around, his dad's holding the trophy.
3: Yeah.
1: It's really, really, really sweet.
3: And it was cool. You know, the Cardinals put out a video this morning of Walker's dad, and he was, you know, him reacting in the crowd, and then they bring him on the field, and, you know, after the home run derby, it's like he gets greeted by Barry Bonds. And Barry Bonds says, that's the best home run derby performance I've ever seen
0: that
3: to him
0: something.
3: About his son.
0: That was something.
3: Afterwards, he was like, man, coming from you, wow.
0: Yeah.
3: You know, I mean, that's
0: Ryan Howard putting the necklace
3: Ryan
0: on
3: Howard
0: him.
3: Coming over as a St. Louis guy, but a Philly star, comes over afterwards, and he takes the Liberty Bell chain that the Phillies have, and he puts it on Jordan Walker. That's cool.
0: Yeah. Craig says, is it true that Walker was booed when he came out
3: there?
0: Oh,
3: yeah. But everybody
0: he was booed the whole time.
3: He didn't get booed until he was matched up against Schwarber. Right, everybody matched up against a Phillies guy, so it was really only Schwarber because Harper didn't make it out of the first round. They booed really hard for like Wilson Contreras from the word go.
0: Sure.
3: But they didn't really boo until it was the head-to-head. So, you know, in the second round, I forget who Schwarber's matchup was there. Was it, God, I can't believe I don't remember it. But anyway, they were booing his opponent. No, it was Contreras. So they were booing every swing that he hit a home run, and they were cheering every time he failed. Yeah. And then they did the same thing to Walker, except Walker just stopped failing at the end and they all had to be quiet.
0: And Walker handled it perfectly.
3: He was so chill.
0: Yeah.
3: That was great.
0: So, guys, about Dr. Kathy Maupin, and I am quite confident that most of you out there could sit in my chair and do this live. But every time I talk about her, the phone rings because it's like the quarter machine. Everything's a quarter machine, right? It's a quarter machine in that when I was 35, I was worried about testosterone at all. Maybe having too much, right? And then you're like, oh boy, I can't play basketball the way I used to. And you're like, oh gosh, yeah, it would be nice to be romantic, but, and you get to a certain point and usually some kind of a trigger. And maybe this is your trigger. And, you go in and you get a blood test from someone like Dr. Kathy Maupin. She's the premier person in town for the testosterone replacement. And you find out, right? And like I always say, I found out that my testosterone numbers were good to high, but my free testosterone, what my body actually uses, was low. And so I've been doing the pellets now. This will be my eighth year. And I just don't think about it anymore. It's just my life. And it brings everything back. Everyone's going to react differently, of course. You know, men, women, you know, you, me. 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

0: on KMOX 122. Oh, man. Last night, I was as mad as I've ever been in my life at two of the people on my show.
1: Oh, no.
2: Uh-oh.
0: Andrew and Rachel.
2: Uh-oh.
0: Mostly Rachel.
2: What?
3: Wow.
2: What did I do?
3: Good.
0: It was a dream.
1: Oh, okay.
0: But you know how you wake up and you can't shake it?
1: Can't believe they did that.
0: So all of my dreams, I've told you guys, all my dreams are so stupid. They're always like a quest. It's never like a naked guy in a vest rolling a donut with a stick, right? It's always like Lord of the Rings.
3: That would be a nice change of pace.
0: Would be. And so I had a dream that the three of us were traveling and we're at like a college or something. And, you know, I have to be here, then we have to be here, and blah, blah, blah. And we were all looking for something. And I said, okay, let's split up, but let's text each other. Oh, we're trying to find a car. We are in a white car, which I have a white car, and we're trying to find the car in a big, giant parking space lot. And I said, let's just, you know, let's all go separate ways. Let's text each other when we find it. And then I lived a lifetime going into different places and all that stuff. And I finally, and I'm getting so frustrated and kind of scared. And so I called Rach and she was like, yeah, we're home. We found the car. We're home. And I was so mad in the dream. I didn't even have a retort. I just woke up out of rage. Like, why wouldn't you tell me you found the car?
3: Okay, so two things. First of all, we know that we couldn't do it without you because one time Rachel and I tried to take your car somewhere and it had the dial gear shift and we could not figure out how it worked. And we had to come back in and ask you, how do you make the car go?
0: Yeah.
3: How do you make the car go in different directions? We can't figure it out. Secondly, I'm not even upset that you were mad. I'm finally in someone's dream.
2: Oh, that's true. Andrew's never in our dreams.
3: It has been years and years of everybody going, I had a dream about the show last night. You weren't in it. But everybody else was in it, and they were so important. And then I had a dream one time where it was the three of you excluding me from your dream adventures. Like, I was trying to be a part of the dream adventures, and you guys were, the three of you were like, well, you're not really a part of this quest. You're not in this episode. You can go.
4: You just have to be an NPC in this one.
0: Yeah, I rarely dream about people I know anymore. I'm not sure why that is.
3: I wonder why.
0: It's just NPCs. Just a bunch of, like, randos that my brain created.
3: Mm-hmm. Do you take meds for sleep? That could be part of it.
0: Yeah, I take Trazodone.
3: Yeah, that could be.
0: So. But I dream every night, and I remember it every night, and yeah.
3: Jeez. I hate dreaming. If I think too much about it, it stops me from sleeping. Like, I get into my own head. I mean, sometimes there are bad dreams, but most of them aren't. It's just like, it freaks me out to, like, think too much about it.
0: I get that.
3: Because it's like, I'm about to, like you said, I'm about to go on some kind of quest or something that I have no say over.
0: And it's like non-consensual.
3: Exactly. I don't want to go on a quest. I want to close my eyes and wake up and it's the morning and I get up and go about my day.
0: Is that what you do, Wheels?
4: What?
0: Just, you fall asleep and then you wake up?
4: I mean, I have dreams and I remember them, but it's rare. It's not all the time. Yeah. It once every week or two, maybe I'll remember a little bit of something. But I can remember that I did dream something. Like, I'll wake up and I'll vaguely, like, man, I can't remember exactly what that was, but something.
0: Boy, I remembered that one.
4: But most of the time, I don't remember very many details. But when I do, they're spectacular. Like, they're awesome. Well, they're always something stupid. Like, it's always a chase. It's always gorilla running in the hallway.
2: I took the ring to Mount Doom.
3: That's such a funny way to describe it.
4: I don't always
1: they're
4: get to, like...
1: Spectacular.
4: I'm dreaming the quest, but
0: two of my best friends in the world abandoned me, and his are spectacular.
4: Well, I mean, they're like action movies. They may not always go my way.
2: I looked in the mirror, and I was Han Solo.
4: Like, sometimes I've got the bad guys after me. Sometimes I'm just trying to find something, but it's always a chase, and you're jumping fences, and you're, you know, like, trying to get down stairwells faster than somebody, so you start taking, like, you're leaping over. Like,
3: you're jumping over the side.
4: You gorilla run down a hallway. Like, it's just stuff like that.
3: I don't think that's part of the action movie strategy.
4: No, it's just in mine.
0: When we come back, I have what I think is a fascinating story about psychopathy. being a psychopath.

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5: Good idea.
4: Hey, Tom, what are you doing on that Amendment 4?
5: You know, we fought for our freedom and rights. I'm not giving them away without a fight.
4: Four takes them?
5: That's exactly what Four does. 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I'll be darned if I'm voting to pass on less freedom and power to my kids.
4: And doesn't Four kill majority rule?
5: Yep, creates minority rule, where just 5% of statewide voters in one district can block any citizen-led reform, making it nearly impossible to pass citizen-led ballot measures.
4: That's just dumb.
5: And when the politicians refuse to act, we've used citizen-led ballot measures to pass some big stuff, like lobbyist reforms, term limits for career politicians, and outlawing tax hikes without voter approval.
4: I'm not surrendering my power and rights to a bunch of politicians and lobbyists. I'm no on Amendment 4.
5: Hard no on 4.
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6: We continue with a nice break from hardcore summer and hardcore thunderstorms. Sunny skies going through our Tuesday afternoon. Still pretty comfortable. 89.90 for the high. Tonight, clear skies. Nice evening, especially once that sun goes down as our days get shorter, 72. Wednesday, sunny skies, a slow increase in the humidity Wednesday afternoon, 91. Thursday and Friday, feeling a little more like summer, though nothing extreme. It's sunny, it's kind of hot and humid, 93 each day, and nothing more than a spot afternoon thunderstorm Thursday and again on Friday. Very tough to find. From the Saliga Heating and Cooling Weather Center, I'm meteorologist Dave Murray on 104.1 FM, KMOX.
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0: the wrong one. Wait.
1: Sorry.
2: That's okay.
0: It's the wrong one.
2: Yeah.
0: There's, did you want the 8675309?
2: I did, but it's Tommy Two Tone with a metal band redoing.
0: Oh.
2: Yeah.
0: I bet that's good.
2: The band's called No Resolve, so
0: all right.
2: We'll play for you next.
0: I bet that was a hell of a mashup.
2: It's pretty cool.
0: Yeah.
2: Yeah, I played it for the guys in the band last night because we're doing Jenny in the band.
0: Okay.
2: And you're like, that's really cool.
0: Are they going to do it that way? You guys are going to give it a little metal crunch?
2: No, I don't think so. I don't think people would get the joke.
0: Yeah.
2: So
0: everything's better with a little more metal.
2: So everyone I know is interested in psychopathy. You know, it's like, oh, you're a psycho. He's a psycho. She's a psycho. And I'm really interested in the actual people who are diagnosed with it. And last night I was watching a special on a guy. He's 25 years old. He was diagnosed officially at 23, and he's doing this long form interview, and he's incredibly smart. And his whole purpose is to say, hey, being diagnosed with psychopathy does not equal you're a serial killer.
0: Right.
2: But the interviewer was saying, well, you know, not being a psychopath, I can't imagine what it's like in your brain. Can you give us some examples? And he told this story. And he said, I can tell you the first time my parents knew. So he was raised in a great family, no complaints, pretty affluent. And he said when he was 8 years old, he was in the yard playing with his 4-year-old sister. They had an in-ground pool. And his sister fell in the pool. And he said, I watched her for about 30 seconds. And he said, I had no emotion. If I could have chosen for her to not drown, I would have, because I liked her. We played. But I also thought it would be interesting to see a person drown. And so I just watched her. And after about 30 seconds, my mom heard her screaming, came running out, jumped in the pool, pulled her out, and then started screaming at me, why didn't you yell for me? Why didn't you jump in and try to get her out of the pool? And he said, I said to her, Mom, because my clothes are clean and dry. And that was his priority. He had so little empathy or emotion
0: right.
2: for his own little sister that what was right in front of him was, it'd be kind of interesting to see her glug glug all the way down, and I'm not going to get my clothes wet. I thought that was just so haunting and so telling but he said that he's like, look, I've had a million MRIs. And the part of my brain that has to do with empathy, it just doesn't light up. So he's like, I don't really feel guilty for it.
0: Because he's not choosing it.
2: Yeah, my brain is just my brain.
0: Right.
2: It's like there are people who are asexual. They just don't have any sort of sexual drive towards anyone. And he just doesn't have any sort of real emotion or connection to anyone or anything. And he said that I don't have emotion, so much like Dexter, I just model them. You know, okay. I'm a smart guy.
0: Right, right. You can see how people act.
2: Yeah, I know what horror looks like. I know what, you know, devastation looks like. And if I need to get through a situation, I'll just fake it.
0: Yeah.
2: Man.
0: I mean, and just on the opposite end of the spectrum, there are also people that are extremely emotional and like more than the norm and the average. So there's obviously going to be that 0 to 100 scale.
2: Yeah.
0: Where he's a zero. Most people are probably between the 40s, right? You know?
2: Isn't that crazy, Rach?
1: Yeah, it is. It makes me think. So last spring, there was this influencer who, there was a lot of online chatter about this person because her toddler son drowned in their pool in the backyard. And it was like, oh, she didn't put a fence up around her pool and she was supposed to and blah, blah, blah. They didn't want the pool to look bad. So they didn't put up a fence. Mm. And then the little boy is in the backyard without any supervision. And he ended up drowning. But a big thing that was like uncovered and just talked about to death was the fact that when the boy's father discovered him in the pool, he stopped to take his shirt off before jumping in the pool.
2: Oh.
1: But everyone was like, oh, this is proof that he just doesn't even care about his kid. But I don't know. I always looked at it and thought, who knows how anyone would react in that situation? Haven't you ever been like under pressure and you're like, oh, I got to do this weird thing before I act?
2: Yeah.
1: So I didn't necessarily think that was, you know, like proof that this guy's a sociopath. But that's just where my brain went when you were telling this story.
2: Yeah.
3: Wasn't there a movie where Macaulay Culkin was a little psycho kid?
2: The Good Son.
3: The Good Son, yes.
2: That's a great movie.
3: With Elijah Wood.
2: Yes.
1: Oof. Was Elijah Wood the Good Son?
3: Well, that's the Good Son is kind of, you might say it's kind of an ironic name of sorts. No, Macaulay Culkin plays like this, it's like his cousin, right? And he's supposed to be like a model child, but then it turns out he's like a little like, not like demon, like supernatural, but he's just like jerk. He's like an evil little murder kid. It's fun.
0: Love the way you Macaulay put that.
2: Macaulay Culkin
0: kid.
2: Is like 9 in that.
0: Yeah.
3: Yeah.
2: And he's great.
3: Chilling, terrifying, horrifying.
2: Yeah. Yeah. I had another thought.
1: What's that?
2: It's Deep Thoughts with Dave Bauer.
0: All right.
2: Right?
0: Mm-hmm.
2: So, you know, I'm an agnostic. And I was just thinking about, well, what if I'm wrong? And I'm thinking about a creator of the universe. Maybe I'm the only one who thinks like this, but does anyone else find it weird that a personage, a deity, especially one made of all love, who's capable of creating anything, like this existence could have looked like anything, but decides that pretty much every animal on Earth will die violently and be eaten alive. That's how they're going to sustain themselves. You know, it's like all the, you know, I don't know what percentage of animals are meat eaters, but whatever it is,
0: it's a lot.
2: They kill thousands of other animals, you know, every year. That just seems so like brutal.
0: You could design it a lot more efficiently.
2: Yeah.
0: Where everybody eats plants and everybody dies peacefully.
2: And people will be like, well, that's the way it is. It's the law of the jungle. No, I get that. Yeah. I get, there's no doubt. That's the way this earth works. Whether we popped up out of amino acids or God touched Adam, whatever it is.
0: Right, right.
2: It just seems like a weird plan.
0: Yep.
2: Very brutal.
0: But then the explanation is, well, we're not supposed to understand it. Well, okay, but that's a get out of jail free card for everything.
2: Yeah.
3: But think about if every single like deer and rabbit and mouse and whatever all like lived out their entire term and died of old age. Like that'd be bedlam.
1: Surrounded by their little mouse family.
0: If you were designing it all, you could design it so that they didn't overproduce. Right? You could design it so that they wouldn't overpopulate, that they wouldn't starve, that they would just live happy, peaceful, and then die happy, peaceful. You could, if you're that powerful, you could do it that way.
2: Yeah. It just like strange choices were made.
0: Or not.
2: Or not.
0: Which is where the agnosticism comes in, because I don't know.
2: Mm-hmm.
0: Isn't it a... I always... Just as an offshoot of that, because I do think about those things in a similar way to you that you do, Dave. And I just cannot get over how few people can accept I don't know. People just can't accept it. I have to decide. There is or there isn't. You don't know. And it's okay to not know. Like, I'm not uncomfortable not knowing.
2: Yeah.
0: I'm okay with it because I can't, at least based on what we have in current human knowledge.
2: Yeah. I always say, I couldn't tell you how a toaster works, and I can't do basic long division. Who's going to listen to me about who God is? Right?
0: Yeah.
2: Especially if I'm making the claim. Like, it's one thing if I say, like, I don't know. Okay, you don't know how to do long division. I can believe you don't know who God is. But if I tell you who he is or she is or it is.
1: Well, are you saying that like, because there are plenty of people out there who believe who would absolutely be agreeing with you right now and say, yeah, like, I don't know. It's because I choose to believe that is my faith.
0: That's the right. That's the whole purpose of faith is you believe without knowledge. That's what it is. That's the I haven't looked up the dictionary, but that's basically the definition of faith is you believe something even if you can't prove it or don't know it.
2: Yeah. But I draw the line because
0: which is OK, too, by the way. I'm not saying it's wrong. I'm just saying it's
2: when I was a believer and headed to Bible college and, you know, Southern Missouri, whatever it was. I look back now and it was 80-20% emotion.
0: Oh.
2: And now it's 95% evidence and 5% emotion. And when people like, I run into people all the time, you know, Christians, and they're like, hey, Dave, I love you. I love the show. Let me tell you why I believe. Great. Let's have a conversation. But to me, it's just everyone has a different level of necessary evidence.
0: Right.
2: To believe in God, to support Trump, to believe your spouse is being good to you. Like, we all have that. And I think mine's just a little higher.
0: Yeah.
2: You know.
0: And it's just, I think it goes back, ties into the original topic in the segment about the psychopathy. Your brain is your brain. Well, you didn't make it that way. I didn't decide to for my brain to work the way that it does. It's just what it is. And we have brains that range the scale from, you know, completely never going to believe anything to believe anything. And then there's that range in between. And I don't think, and I think, you know, I guess the one thing that does bother me, either atheist or religious, doesn't matter which, is when you are so certain that you're going to tell me I'm wrong for being uncertain. Like, that's the only way I think you're wrong. If you don't understand why a person is uncertain, you're gone too far. Either direction.
1: Well, Dave, you know, you said your standard is higher when it comes to these certain things. When it comes to, like, Bigfoot, though, your standard is lower than a lot of people.
0: Yeah.
1: Like, you want to believe in Bigfoot.
2: See, I disagree. I think that I know a lot more about the Bigfoot topic.

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2: Who believes in the Bible?
3: Right.
2: Well, I'm also smart enough to not set myself against that guy and
3: correct.
2: Go, what an idiot.
3: Right.
2: Mm-hmm. No.
3: That's why that I don't know it's an okay thing. Because you're just acknowledging that there are facts that you can't have access to.
2: Yeah.
3: And there are smart people that believe. There are smart people that don't believe. Trying to weigh their credentials against one another is pointless.
2: Yeah.
3: Because they all have a lot of the same types of backgrounds.
2: Yeah.
3: So
2: what I don't like, though, and what I like less and less, is when our government uses a belief system to try to tell the rest of us how we're going to live.
3: Oh, and how to divide people
2: for
3: political purposes.
2: You know, intelligent minds can argue this as well.
3: Yeah.
2: But I think that it's pretty plain to me from studying the Constitution, at least in law school, that the founding fathers felt the same way. Even if they were deists or yeah. Christians, they would have said, yeah, no, you don't.
3: Well, I mean, think about why did a lot of people leave where they left?
2: Yeah.
3: Because they were being persecuted for their beliefs. So when you come here, you don't want that to happen again.
2: And they were smart enough to say, you can't tell me that I can't worship God.
3: Right.
2: Or what God I should worship. But it only makes logical, legal sense if I extend to you the same.
3: That same courtesy.
2: Right. Yeah.
3: Or the same right.
2: Yeah.
3: The courtesy is not the right term there.
2: It works.
3: The same right.
2: remind you guys about Mike at Michael's Baths. He is a good dude, much like Mike at Michael's Flooring, much like Ben Barnett at Timberline Tree Service. He's just one of those guys that I was, you know, destined to be growing up where I did. And I didn't know a single white collar person. Everyone made their living with their back or their skills or with a union trade. And that's how Mike is. He's been doing construction for 30 years. About 10 years ago, he decided he wanted to focus exclusively on bathrooms. And I always give credit to you know, Bathfitter and 3-Day Kitchen and Bath. They've spent millions and millions of dollars nationally to plow that ground and let us, the consumers, know that, hey, you can hire a company that just does bathrooms. 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Right now, he'll give you a free rain shower head, or you can upgrade with safety features like grab bars or a built-in seat. 636-775-0800, michaelsbaths.com.
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0: and No Resolve mashup. Pretty good.
1: Yeah, I'd give it. I need another percussionist somewhere, and I need another guitar, and I need a growl or two, and we're good. That's better though.
0: There's no pleasing him.
1: No. That's good.
2: Never happy.
3: I need two drum
1: that,
3: sets.
1: If that pops up, I'm listening to iTunes or whatever, and that pops up, I'm not turning that off.
0: You should listen to the whole thing.
1: Yeah?
0: It gets a little more.
1: Yeah, I bet they have a breakdown.
0: Metally.
1: Yeah.
0: Cheryl Ginta online. Cheryl, I apologize if that's Ginta. Has a thought I've frankly never heard. Apropos of our discussion about the creation and animals and how brutal it is. She says, I don't think animals started eating each other until man sinned. Animals eating other animals as well as humans eating animals was not part of the original plan.
3: I have heard this growing up like in Christian school and stuff. Yeah, like Adam and Eve were not eating steak in the Garden of Eden. They were vegan, essentially. Mm-hmm. And then those floodgates kind of opened whenever the sinning started happening. And I guess snakes were like up on their, they had legs and stuff. They were up on their legs and then... Mm. When Satan took the form of a snake and tempted Eve, then they were smote down to crawl on their belly for the rest of time.
1: So you have to believe in New Earth to believe this, though.
0: I would think so.
1: Because we had millions and millions and millions of years of predatory animals eating other animals. I mean, we had dinosaurs and...
0: We have great evidence of it, too.
1: Yeah, great evidence for it. And not to mention the fact that if you want to go back to the existential questions and topics we were talking about the last segment, well, then that means the plan wasn't perfect. If a human, Adam or Eve, can change the plan, well, then it wasn't perfect. Right? I mean, because that tells you an all-knowing, all-powerful being knew that they would make that decision. Because if you know everything, you know what they're going to do. Am I wrong?
0: Right.
3: Yeah, I mean, I get what you were saying. I absolutely do, but that's... I would think there's probably a minister or someone out there listening going like, you don't know what you're talking about.
1: Well,
3: there's an argument that I don't know that, you know, would address that.
1: But I mean, where's the basis for the claim?
3: I think Cheryl, or is it Cheryl? Yeah, I think that's just what she believes.
1: No, I get it. I'm talking about the people that originally said this is what's happening and then passed that message along. What's the basis for the claim? Because the basis for the claim that predators have always existed is there in millions and millions of years of scientific evidence that we have studied, broken down.
3: So I guess it was whoever wrote, I think it was Moses that wrote Genesis. Maybe I'm wrong. I'm probably wrong. But, it's whoever wrote Genesis.
0: Cheryl says, God gave man free will, though. I get it. And Cheryl, I'm not saying I understand more than you do. I understand the basic tenets. I just can't get past the voluminous evidence. And yes, I've listened to Ken Ham and I've read books about why the Earth's only 6,000 years old. But the evidence that it's not 6,000 years old.
1: Right.
0: And Neanderthals and Denisovans
1: all these other.
0: I just can't get past that.
1: Well, and here's the thing that, yes, we were given free will. We were also given the ability to apply critical thinking. We were also given the ability to process information, and we've learned science over time. And you can say all of those are God-given gifts, and there's no I won't make an argument because I don't know. But the point is, why do we focus only on the one gift and not the others? Why is it only the free will that we focus on and not on critical thought, the ability to study things and learn from the planet that we were given to live on? Like, there's so much more than just one gift that was given. If you're looking at the world from that view, why does that one... then, quote, change the plan? Because if the plan was to have free will, well, then the plan was never for the original thing to last. Right?
0: I got to do a live. I got to tell these people about Mosby. Through July 31st, Mosby is having a sale on basements and decks. They remodel every room in the house. And in August, they'll have two other ones. 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
15: At 201, we've got a cloudy sky. Right now it's 91 degrees downtown Effie Arch.
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15: St. Louis County Police are investigating after a body was discovered near a Fenton shopping center late this morning. Officers responding to a welfare check found an adult man dead on a bluff ledge just off of Gravois Bluffs Boulevard. Investigators say it's still too early to determine how exactly the man died. St. Louis City has settled a lawsuit with one of its leaders over the actions of the police department.
16: In 2023, Aldermanic President Megan Green sued the city after claiming she and others were indiscriminately tear-gassed while peacefully leaving the Stockley protests. The settlement is for $35,000, which Green says she will be donating to the nonprofit InvestSTL. Green says the goal of the donation is so the settlement can be reinvested in St. Louis and benefit residents. In a statement, the St. Louis City Police Department says they stand by the men and women who risk their lives to serve St. Louis, adding the settlement should, quote, not diminish the bravery, sacrifice, and professionalism of the officers who faced life-threatening violence that night, close quote. Sean Malone, KMOX News.
15: And the union, the Police Officers Association, is also slamming the payout. The union released a statement calling it a backroom deal, saying it is, quote, profoundly confusing for the city to hand tax dollars to the president of the Board of Aldermen during a supposed budget crisis. From ABC News, another day of strikes between the U.S. and Iran brings the return of U.S. blockade in the Strait of Hormuz. President Trump is reinstating the closure due to Iranian attacks there in the Gulf. Here's ABC's Christiane Cordero.
17: This is the fourth consecutive day of back and forth airstrikes between the U.S. and Iran. We've seen it progressively escalate, both sides really, and mostly concentrated from the U.S. side on port cities around the Strait of Hormuz.
15: New York has just enacted the nation's first statewide moratorium on data centers. Governor Kathy Hochul.
18: And I announced this in my State of the State long before campaign season, that I want these huge consumers of power to pay their own way. It's only fair, and that's what I'm fighting for.
15: St. Charles County Council members unanimously approved a six-month moratorium on new data centers last night after hearing public opposition. Neighbor John Mangles.
19: I don't understand why people keep trying when we, the people, have said we don't want data centers in our city or our county.
15: The council also unanimously approved changes to the county's senior property tax relief program. They removed the requirement that seniors have to renew their application every year. The Dow from Stiefel up 5 points to 52,503.
20: We continue with a nice break from hardcore summer and hardcore thunderstorms. Sunny skies going through our Tuesday afternoon. Still pretty comfortable. 89, 90 for the high. Tonight, clear skies. Nice evening, especially once that sun goes down as our days get shorter, 72. Wednesday, sunny skies, a slow increase in the humidity Wednesday afternoon, 91. Thursday and Friday, feeling a little more like summer, though nothing extreme. It's sunny, it's kind of hot and humid, 93 each day, and nothing more than a spot afternoon thunderstorm Thursday and again on Friday. Very tough to find. From the Saliga Heating and Cooling Weather Center, I'm meteorologist Dave Murray on 104.1 FM, KMOX.
15: 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It's 91 degrees. I'm Michael Calhoun, KMOX News.
14: 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I got

0: Jason Law, who is in studio. Jason's running for St. Charles County Executive. Great to see you.
1: Thanks for having
0: me. How are you, man?
1: I'm doing fantastic.
0: Yeah.
1: So three more weeks.
0: 3 weeks, right?
1: 3 weeks from today.
0: Yeah. So let's go all the way back. Let's assume that no one knows who you are and just introduce yourself to the KMOX audience.

0: Indians, and just kind of give us your background.
1: You know, my name's Jason Law. I'm a lieutenant colonel with one of the largest police departments in our region. But I grew up in North St. Louis County.
0: Where'd you grow up?
1: Florissant.
0: Yeah.
1: So
0: St. Sabina area?
1: Oh, I was Sacred Heart.
0: Okay.
1: But I wasn't far from Sabina area.
0: Yeah.
1: Down there, what is it, Shackelford?
0: That's where all the good people are from.
1: Yes, it is. Yes, we got a lot of them in St. Charles County.
0: You sure do. Yeah.
1: So it's kind of exciting, and that's kind of one of the reasons I'm running. And you'll see that, you know, I'm pretty fair guy. I try to be honest. I'm not a career politician.
0: Mm-hmm.
1: You know, I've worked 28 years in the police department. And
0: wasn't that enough abuse for you?
1: I'm still there. I'm on a vacation day today to be with you.
0: You've had a hard life, man. You've had a hard career already.
1: But you know, my family's all about serving. My dad's a retired policeman. My brother's a retired policeman. My little sister worked in the police department.
0: Yeah.
1: You know, so it's in our blood to serve.
0: Yeah. Thank you for that.
1: Thank you. And I wanted to serve in a different way. So I ran for mayor in the city of Lake St. Louis. One, and over that 4 years, we cut property taxes by 46% by paying debt off early, becoming a debt-free city.
0: Yeah.
1: And then we cut crime by 45% over 4 years, becoming the top 10 safest city in the state of Missouri. And, you know, I saw that we could do that for all of St. Charles County, try to, you know, cut the tax burden, try to cut crime, and, you know, keep St. Charles County moving in a great way.
0: Mm-hmm. I'm always intrigued by all the different things I've done in my life and all the different phases I've had, law school and this and that. How when you get somewhere and you thought it was going to be like this, but it's actually like that. When you were elected mayor and you got into politics, how was the whole machine different than you thought it would be?
1: Well, I thought as a councilman and the city of Lake St. Louis first that, you know, I could automatically change things.
0: Yeah.
1: And you learn pretty quick if you don't work with the people that you're with.
0: Yeah.
1: You don't get a lot done. And that's what makes me different. I work well with everybody in the entire region and everybody in St. Charles County. And I think we can get a lot done.
0: Yeah. So Steve Elman, who's a friend of the show, he's on all the time. Bill Eigel, who I know, he's been on the show a few times. And they're very different. As you know, right?
1: Yeah.
0: Where, if you know, one's a one and one's a 10, like, where are you on the scale between those guys? Or are you in between those guys?
1: I'm definitely more conservative than Steve.
0: Mm-hmm.
1: I respect Steve. But, you know, if you look at the municipal election, 82% of incumbents got beat in St. Charles County. And we've knocked on over 7,000 doors up to this point. We're going to hit 20,000 by the time it's go time. But it's people want change. And when we go to the doors, people want change. They don't want a career politician anymore. Not that Steve's done a bad job, but he's unretired twice, you know, and it's just time for change.
0: Yeah.
2: When you say more conservative than Steve on a policy level, what does that mean?
1: And in terms of taxes, police, you know, I belong to ICD Catholic Church. I'm a conservative Catholic, that type.
0: What am I trying to get at? So the city has always been the problem. City St. Louis. And then the St. Louis County got wiggy, right? And now it's all this, you know, infighting and stuff. And from having Elman and guys like that on the show, I know that it's now kind of infiltrated St. Charles, where I've always thought of St. Charles as being pretty idyllic. And, you know, doing the right thing, doing well, and fastest growing in Missouri and all that kind of stuff. Where are the quote-unquote problems coming from? How did they arise, and what are they?
1: Well, you know, St. Charles County is a lot different than St. Louis City. You know, in my experience, I've worked with all of the leaders in this entire region. St. Charles County overall is in a good place. Taxes are way too high. You know, we need to work on some crime things so that doesn't, you know, go away. You know, in terms of, we can't be stagnant with policing. You always have to be on top of it.
0: Mm-hmm.
1: And if you don't, it doesn't take long for it to get out of control.
0: Yeah.
1: It can happen really quick. And we saw that during COVID in St. Charles City where crime spiked.
0: Yeah.
1: Right. And so some of the police chiefs got together and made a task force and it helped to drive that down. But we need to make something more regular in St. Charles County, a more robust response to crime coming into St. Charles County.
0: Yeah, I was going to ask, and I promise this is not a setup question, but being in law enforcement, as long as you have been in St. Charles County, are most of the criminals St. Charlesians, or most of them coming in from other places?
1: I think a majority of them come in. If you look at the jail population, I think it's around 70% that are outside St. Charles County, and another 30%. You're never going to be able to eliminate crime. I pretty well know that.
0: Yeah.
1: But you can do things to prevent some crime. And we just need to, you know, do that in those certain ways.
0: Yeah.
3: I live in St. Charles County, so obviously I chose that for a reason when I moved here. We moved here 19, 20 years ago.
1: Okay.
3: And we specifically targeted it because taxes were lower than St. Louis County. Schools were good. We're in the Zumwalt district, so it was a really good district. So in that scale of, and not just taxes, but in that scale of things that could change, where is the room to maintain or improve services while also dropping those things?
1: So like in the city of Lake St. Louis, I cut taxes by paying off debt. We need to eliminate as much debt as you can. And that's a way
3: to
1: do it.
3: And how I'm unfamiliar. This is not a gotcha. I just don't know.
1: No.
3: How do you do that? Like, what's the step to doing that? You have to do that before you reduce taxes? Is that how that works?
1: Yes.
3: Okay.
1: You have to do that before.
3: Gotcha.
1: And then I didn't cut any services. What I did was we made sure we invested millions of dollars into the police department, and we put 33% more police on the streets, and that's how we got that 45% cut over 4 years.
3: Right.
0: We are talking to Jason Law. Jason is running for St. Charles County Executive against Steve Ellman and Bill Eigel. So I want to get to Bill in a second, but let's stick with Steve. What are some of the policies, ideas that Steve either has shown that he's in favor of that you disagree, or things he's talking about in the campaign where you say that's the wrong direction for St. Charles?
1: Well, for example, in 2022, I did a moratorium on apartment buildings, right? The growth was coming in so fast, the infrastructure couldn't handle it. Schools were getting overcrowded. So we needed to do something about it. So during that moratorium, I lowered density. And Steve told me that wasn't a very smart move. And now because of the election cycle we're in, they just passed in a moratorium. Mm. So some of those policies on growth and how we achieve the best we can is making sure that we have smart growth. That we're making sure the infrastructure, the roads, the police can handle all of this, the fire department, the schools would come to us. They would build, you know, 500 unit apartment complex next to the school in Lake St. Louis and extend it. Well, now the kids are overcrowded in the school. What do you got to do? You got to go out for bonds, and those bonds go to your taxpayers. So we need to make sure we're watching what we're doing.
0: Does the added taxes from the 500 apartment people not counteract that?
1: No, it does not.
0: Huh.
1: It's a lot less.
0: Wow, interesting.
1: It's about that half of a normal single house payer.
0: Oh,
3: sorry. I was going to be my follow up. Is would it be different if it was like 500 new homes as opposed to that?
1: Yeah. It would be different and much different. I mean, then they're paying their normal taxes and we could afford.
0: Yeah. How big a deal? Data centers are a big deal now. Just for talk show hosts.
1: Yeah.
0: How big a deal is it in St. Charles?
1: I think it's a big deal, and it came up in the debates. And I grew up in North St. Louis County. I grew up on Coldwater Creek. I'm a cancer survivor.
0: Mm.
1: My girlfriend of the time had the same cancer. Her dad died of complications from that cancer.
0: Yeah.
1: I am not scared of the future with data centers, but what we need to do is make sure that we're not giving corporate handouts, that Google is paying their own energy cost, and that the environment is pristine so we don't hurt our kids and grandkids.
0: Yeah. So I don't know Bill as well as I know Steve, obviously. He's always been kind to me. He seems very Trumpian to me, I think on purpose. Just kind of as a guy, I'm not looking for you to crap on him, but just as a guy, how you relate to him, what's your view of Bill Eigel?
1: Well, Bill has a different style of politics. You know, he's not going to work with people. He's going to work against people. And I'm completely different. I can be conservative and still talk to whoever I need to get things done. And I don't think Bill has that in his toolbox.
0: How, same question I had about Steve Ellman. What are the policies or the things that priorities for Bill Eigel where you guys differ?
1: So for me is what you can do as county executive. You need to have a strong leader. You're the highest elected local official in St. Charles County. And he'll just tell you, I can't do anything about these apartments. They're in municipalities. Well, my campaign over the last 2 years, we've ran candidates in other cities that put those moratoriums in place. Mm-hmm. It just takes leadership. If you look at Dardenne Prairie, I helped Keith Weideman get elected as the mayor. Day one, he does a 12-month moratorium. I ran people in O'Fallon. What are they doing? They're doing a moratorium on apartments. These are things that Steve could be doing instead of just sitting back.
0: Yeah. What about the people who will say, oh, Jason's going to screw the whole thing up because he's going to take votes from Steve and Bill Eigel's going to get in there and, you know, dystopian.
1: Well, I think it's Steve that screwed it up. He unretired. I went to him before. I said, hey, Steve, if you're not going to run, then I'm going to put my hat in the race. So I started campaigning for about a year and a half, and then he decides to unretire. I understand that's his choice, but it's not me messing this up.
0: Do a little live endorsement for yourself as we finish up here. Just let people know, you know, St. Charlesians, why they should come out in 3 weeks and cast a vote for you.
1: I do what I say and I say what I do. I'm not a career politician. As a part-time mayor, I cut taxes by 46% by paying off debt early, becoming a debt-free city. We cut crime by 45% by put more police on the streets and becoming the top 10 safest city in the state of Missouri. And we cut bureaucracies in the permitting process that allowed $500 million in private investment, bringing new jobs to Lake St. Louis. That's what I want to do for all of St. Charles County, and I'm not a career politician.
0: Well, win, lose, or draw, you seem like a good, solid guy. Thank you for your service and your family service, and you guys are welcome back here anytime.
1: Thank you so much for having me.
0: Very welcome. That's Jason Law. Quick break, right back.

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0: 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We have Nate Gatter coming up at 3 p.m. Be talking some Cardinals baseball. It'll be impossible to keep Gatter from talking about World Cup. So we'll talk about that as well.
1: Well, there is a big match going on right now.
0: I know. Yeah, I'm watching it over your head.
1: I don't want to play spoiler. You know, I guess maybe this is one we should, now that we're so late, we should probably be careful of spoiling anything.
0: I don't follow.
1: The diehard soccer fans might saving it for later will be upset.
0: Sure.
1: As opposed to earlier round matchups or whatever.
0: Gotcha. Yeah. Did you make enough money on your bet last night?
1: That was good.
0: Retire?
1: No, I don't play at that level when I'm betting, and I certainly wouldn't do that on a home run derby, but I did have Jordan Walker to win it, and I had the combination of Walker and Schwarber in the finals as a separate little wager. Mm-hmm. They weren't the only ones I made. I made other ones, but I set it up so that if the person, I had three people to win it, different people, and if any one of them won it, I came out ahead the way I set it up. And then that second one with the perfect finals matchup, that just pushed it over the top.
0: You're a thinker.
1: I try to, because you're not doing this like mindlessly. If you're doing it right, you're doing it like with a plan and an idea of what you're trying to achieve.
0: I do it mindlessly. Yeah.
1: Well, look, that's the difference between getting a gambling problem and playing it like a game. I play it more like a fantasy sport than I do like trying to make money. It's more the challenge of, can I take what I have and grow it with strategy versus I just want action.
0: So let's say you won 100 bucks last night.
1: Yeah.
0: Is the joy of winning 100 bucks, how does that compare to the emotion if you had lost 100 bucks?
1: To me, it's the same because I'm playing it the same way. I don't get that invested in any single day or thing.
0: Andrew, why do I ask him questions?
1: Well,
2: Kevin always has complete control over his reactions and emotions.
1: To this I do, because this is something you take time to do.
0: But you're always reasonable.
1: Well, in these kinds of things, yes, not all the time. But
0: what
1: in
0: are
1: this
0: you unreasonable
1: type of thing,
0: about?
1: I mean, like my little outbursts. Screaming at video
0: games.
1: That's
0: what we're calling them now, Rach.
1: Yelling at people in my car, you know, that kind of thing. Like, that's the opposite of it.
0: Rach, tell me about the pervy Meta glasses.
3: Oh, man. Have you guys seen these? Meta glasses?
1: No.
0: Only cursory.
2: Yes.
3: Well, now Kylie Jenner is hawking them. She's hawking like a cute version. You look so stylish as you wear these glasses that record everyone around you. And people are becoming hip to the Meta glasses and going like, hey, I see you're wearing the Meta glasses and you're recording as we're having this conversation in this bar right now. You need to get out of here. We don't want to hang out with you. And now people are getting so good at spotting them and calling out the behavior that people are just starting to leave their Meta glasses at home.
0: Okay, I have a question.
1: Does the light come on or something? Does it show you?
3: There is a tiny red light that is recording.
0: Okay, here's my question. The people who invented these things are clearly brilliant people. Do you think that when they invented them, let's say 5 years ago, they just had no way of figuring out that in 5 years you're going to be a pariah? Because that makes perfect sense to me.
3: I think they don't care. I think they don't care unless, like, all they care about is selling the product. And I apologize, it's actually a flashing white LED light, not a red light. But I think the problem with technology like this is just because you can make it doesn't mean you should and doesn't mean it's going to be applied practically. Mm-hmm. So either all of society is just going to have to presume that they are being recorded at all times, or we don't like this kind of thing, or we have an expectation of privacy. Now, right now, if you're in public and someone has their phone out recording, there's not much you can do about it.
1: And may not even really clock it, because you could just be like looking at your phone like you're looking at it, but your camera's running.
3: But
1: right?
3: At least you can see like that person has their phone up.
1: Right.
3: There's a possibility that they have their camera going. With the glasses, it is easier to trick folks if they don't know what to look for. And it's just skeevy and wrong to be recording in that intimate of a way. Normal people are getting wind of it and going like, don't wear that around here. We're trying to hang out and have a good time and you're ruining
0: J-Dub
3: it.
0: J-Dub says, I always assume that I'm being recorded in public 24/7 now.
1: Yeah,
0: I agree.
1: Yeah.
0: I don't think about it that much.
1: No, but you know it.
0: Right.
1: Because every place has security cameras. You know, you're walking down the street. It's a Ring camera tracking you to a bank camera. You know, like that part. And that's why I have less of an issue with it when you're in a restaurant. You're in a store or whatever. I'm not saying it's a good thing. I think it's, as Rach said, I think it's pretty creepy to just be walking around recording everything around you all the time. But people are doing that on their phones. They've got GoPros on their cars and bikes. You know, they're wearing them on their bodies sometimes if they're cycling or they're motorcycling or whatever. I think it's different when you're going into someone's home. I think it's different when you're going into a private setting, maybe sitting at a table with other people and not letting them know, hey, you know, these are recording. Because then you don't want to get things off that are supposed to be off the record on the record, if you know what I mean.
0: Do you guys know anyone in your life who talks more S with their friends than me? Like if my friends,
1: all of my friends,
0: that. Started recording,
1: yeah,
0: I'm sunk.
1: All the people I know, we all do that. Cause she's my best friend's girl.
4: She's my best friend's girl. Who's been talking about St. Louis sports since 1985? Bernie Nicholas.
5: One thing I can absolutely swear to about Ollie Marmol, Ollie welcomes being challenged. You're a fan, and there's something that he does that bugs you. Tell it to him directly. You don't have to hide behind some stupid name. You don't have to be a coward. Just ask him directly.
4: Bernie Nicholas. Hear what he has to say on the voice of the Cardinals, KMOX.
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12: We continue with a nice break from hardcore summer and hardcore thunderstorms. Sunny skies going through our Tuesday afternoon. Still pretty comfortable, 89, 90. For the high. Tonight, clear skies. Nice evening, especially once that sun goes down as our days get shorter, 72. Wednesday, sunny skies. A slow increase in the humidity Wednesday afternoon, 91. Thursday and Friday, feeling a little more like summer, though nothing extreme. It's sunny, it's kind of hot and humid. 93 each day and nothing more than a spot afternoon thunderstorm Thursday and again on Friday. Very tough to find. From the Saliga Heating and Cooling Weather Center, I'm meteorologist Dave Murray on 104.1 FM, KMOX.
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0: book, and we put on quite a show. I must say, we are very demonstrative, and we dance on the breaks.
1: That's mostly Andrew dancing.
0: Pretty great. Michael Dean says, absolutely love the DGS. I've got my headphones on at 6 a.m. on KMOX, and I don't turn it off until I have to drive the highway to hell, 270 South. You all rock. Michael, you need to get one of them there ratings meters. That's what you need.
1: Yeah.
0: That's what you need.
1: You got to apply.
0: Let's talk. Someone, the stream's too active. I've lost who it was, but someone said, hey, how about some baseball talk? Coming up, 3 p.m. We talked about it at the 1 o'clock. We'll talk about it at 3 p.m. Wheels does a show, Redbird Rush Hour at 5. So, yeah, plenty of baseball talk coming up on KMOX. Let's talk a little bit of politics. And this is, look, everyone knows I don't like Trump. And so this is going to go badly for Trump for the next 8 minutes. But I never mind you guys pushing back on stream. If I say something that's incorrect, you know, like when I said that Denisovans were 8 feet tall and Wheeler said they're 5 feet tall, I admitted I was wrong. You have to give me that. I always admit when I'm wrong. But the reflecting pool, which shouldn't have been an issue at all. But of course, the president made it one. And when, you know, it started flaking off, it was vandalism. And there's a 300-foot gash cut down it. And they've arrested at least 5 people, maybe 10, one of them a former Olympian, for vandalism, charged with a felony, indicted in federal court, the whole bit. And there were these memes, I don't know if you guys saw them, over the last few weeks, that would show President Trump and his entourage driving down the newly resurfaced pool area. And people were saying, like, we found the vandals, right? Like, haha, I get it. Well, they drained it, and so far they've not found even a 6-inch gash, much less 300-foot gash. But what they did find are lots of tire tracks.
1: Yeah.
0: From when,
1: guess what happened?
0: When the president drove or rode in his 10,000-pound beast, that seems to have sort of dicked up the old pool. So that's, I'm not taking glee in it, but it's like, okay, once again, that wasn't true.
1: But I mean, like, the people who were installing this lining said as it was being installed and before that you could not cut this with a knife. And you're going to tell me that somebody threw the water, traipsed around for how many hours?
0: Right.
1: To make a 300-yard, it's 3 football fields, a 300-foot slash across it?
0: It's a big slash.
1: I'm sorry, 300-yard slash.
0: Oh, yard?
1: Yeah, it's 300 yards. It's 3 football fields long. Who was in there for that long without anybody noticing?
0: Yeah.
1: Like, it's just, it like, that's what I hate. It's fine to try to blame something on, but there would be evidence of that. There would be video evidence. There would be somebody in that damn thing for hours doing that.
0: Yeah, they'd be real tired.
1: Yeah.
0: Also, the president has said that he is going to, I guess, at least try to charge the oil tankers coming through the Strait of Hormuz a 20% fee. So if they're carrying $1 billion worth of stuff, we would get 20% of $1 billion. And so here's, let's do cut one, Rage.
2: They are crazy. And we're not going to put it up. Yeah, I want to be reimbursed because we're protecting a very rich portion of the world. We're spending money. And so what we've done is we are going to be reimbursed for protection. We're protecting by the countries that we're helping. For instance, you look at the 5 countries. You have Saudi Arabia. You have UAE. You have Qatar. Bahrain. And by the way, you have others. You have Kuwait and you have others. And they will do very well. But we think it's appropriate that we don't need them. You know, we have more oil than any other country in the world. When you add Venezuela, which has been amazing, which has tremendous amounts of oil that
0: so
2: we control.
0: So he kind of goes on and on about that. And then this is Secretary of State Marco Rubio in cut two giving his opinion on this.
3: Well, that's the law. It's an international waterway. No country is allowed to charge tolls or fees on an international waterway. That's existing international law. That's the way it is in international waterways all over the world, and that's the way we expect it'll be here. So I don't think we have anybody to convince around here in that regard. I think all the countries in this region would agree with it.
0: And I'm going to toot my own horn here just a little bit. You guys may remember if you listen to the show all the time. About a month ago, I did a little rant. I was going to have Andrew find it, but that seemed pretty narcissistic. I basically said, here's what's going to happen. I'm going to tell you guys what's going to happen. And I said, Trump's going to get bored, and he's not going to be effective, and he won't be able to bomb his way out of this. And he's going to say, let's just go back to business as usual. And I also predicted that he would leave the nuclear materials. And I have some of that sound, but I'll just tell you what he said. You guys can look it up if you want. But he said, I don't like Iran. I don't trust them. They're bad people. And I think we should just go back to business as usual. That was his exact term of art.
1: Yeah, he did make the case. Again, I don't know that this is true or that anybody else has backed it up. He was saying that, well, now the nuclear material is so far underground that they don't have the ability to reach it. Only we could. We are the only country that
0: exactly
1: can reach it.
0: Which is exactly what I said he would do.
1: Right, right.
0: That he would say, like, oh, it's so far under that mountain.
1: Then why did we need to do any of those other things?
0: Yeah.
1: So then, by the way, the story did change today on this.
0: How so?
1: So apparently they're dropping the idea of the 20% surcharge. And now, they're saying that I'll just read the quote. Said, and this is Trump's quote. Said, I was called by different people, different countries, kings and emirs, and they said, we'd love to do it a different way. We'd love to invest in the United States with billions and billions of dollars. So instead of it a surcharge, I guess it would be the rich countries in that area that he was listening or that he was listing there, probably the ones he heard from, and probably telling him, sir, that's illegal. You can't do that.
0: Yeah.
1: But there's a different way to do this.
0: Yeah. Might have got another plane.
1: And I'm sure they're trying to curry favor, right? I mean, to countries that have wealth. Spending some of that wealth for goodwill with the United States is probably not a terrible idea.
0: And then Thursday evening, the president will be addressing the nation. And do you guys know what he's talking about?
1: Mm-hmm.
4: Stolen election, right?
1: Election
0: he's
1: security.
0: He's going to be talking to the United States of America about the 2020 election, how it was stolen. And the information I'm seeing on the news, it may be wrong, is that he's going to basically say that Senators Ossoff and Warnock from Georgia are not properly seated senators because Georgia was full of corruption and they were elected wrongfully and they should not have their Senate seats.
1: Well, I can't wait to see the receipts.
0: Yeah, that'll be very interesting.
1: It's kind of like the conversation we had earlier. If you can show people evidence, like actual real evidence, present it in court and do something legally about it. Don't just tell tall tales in advance of an election, right? I mean, you run the government. You have all of those things at your disposal. If you have the evidence, have your attorney general, have your legal people take it to court and pursue it. Because that's what we do in the United States.
0: Yeah.
1: We're a nation of laws. If somebody broke the law and you have the evidence they broke the law, you follow it to court. You prosecute the case, and the judge and the jury decide, were you right or wrong?
0: Also, of note, two more people killed by ICE, and the setups don't look great for ICE, and they have decided to do a moratorium on almost all car stops by ICE. Basically, I think admitting that ICE agents, while they may be very very qualified at some things, they're not law enforcement. They're not trained for car stops, and they're going pretty bad. So,
1: because you don't have people properly trained to do it, first of all, I've seen many law enforcement experts for a couple of years now criticizing the lack of training, the lack of technique, the inability to do things the way the actual law enforcement people are trained to do them. Because they had to cut the training short to hire a bunch of people in a short amount of time. So they didn't get the full training that you're supposed to get to do those jobs.
0: Yeah. Rach, any thoughts on any of that?
5: I mean, it's just exhausting as usual. It's like, what's going to be the avalanche of news stories next week?
0: God, you're so right.
1: Yep.
0: Because they will be there. There will be something.
5: Yeah, one thing I don't. I'm
0: He'll
5: not
0: outlaw
5: certain of,
0: radishes.
5: Right, I'm not certain of much in this lifetime, but I am certain that the news cycle will carry on.
0: Yes, so true. Let me tell you guys about some good friends of mine at Bethesda Health. And Bethesda it's a corporation. It's nonprofit, which I think is important, but it's hundreds and hundreds of people. And I know a lot of the uppers and the muckety-mucks and the CEO and such, and I judge them to be very good people, and they took great care of my mom when she fell on opening day of 2024. She died about 5 months later. She had been at Bethesda Dilworth, skilled nursing and hospice, which is where I do my hospice work now with No One Dies Alone, in honor of my mom, because she passed away at 3:30 in the morning with someone from No One Dies Alone. So that was important to me. My point is, I know them. So if you are my age or a little older and you are tired of housework and yard work and all that kind of stuff, and you would just like to check out an independent living apartment, I've seen all seven of them. They're gorgeous. I promise you this is true. I would move into any one of them right now and live perfectly happily. Or if it's your mom or dad, grandma, grandpa, who probably needs something more than independent living, maybe it's assisted living, maybe it's skilled nursing, maybe it's hospice, you know, maybe it's memory care. We can do any of those things and do it very, very well for you. My friend Michelle has been at Bethesda for 31 years.

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6: 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What happens to a person's brain when they ignore their hearing loss?
7: 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Studies show that those who get hearing aids, even with a mild hearing loss, are much more successful hearing aid users as compared to those that wait longer.
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0: NLCS. Nate Gatter is going to be here at 3 p.m. We'll talk about the Cardinals primarily, but all things sports. Rach, you had me at Neanderthal babies.
1: What?
2: Yeah, they're built different.
0: But they're stocky.
2: They are stocky. Well, they were stocky. I guess there's not so many of these little Neanderthal babies floating around nowadays. But apparently, when they reached 6 months old, they were already the size of a little Homo sapien toddler.
1: Really?
3: Wow.
1: So when they were like 6 months old, they were like a two-year-old would be now?
2: Like 18-ish.
1: Okay,
2: months.
1: That's still pretty crazy.
2: But yeah, they were big. And
1: they probably had to be to survive.
2: And then I'm not exactly sure when babies start to get their little teeth, but the Neanderthal babies, it's like 6 months old. Little teeth come in.
1: Some babies are early like that now.
0: Yeah.
1: But usually it's longer than that. I was pretty early, I think, with teeth.
0: Are we one of the most vulnerable species when we're born?
2: Yeah.
1: We do definitely stay, like, some animals are born and they can, like, run the next day.
0: Mm-hmm. I have a cousin like that.
1: We can't even move for months.
2: Yeah, and, like, think about what's the top of the head called? Like, the
0: fontanelle.
2: The fontanelle. We're not fully cooked whenever we come out because...
0: Yeah.
2: Otherwise, women wouldn't be able to have the baby. So, like, the baby would be too big to get out of there.
0: You know my Call of the Void, where I want to throw my phone off a ledge. When I'm...

0: my niece Tammy was born, I was six, and they brought her home and they put her in my arms and very sweet. And then my mom and dad were like, listen, there's the top of her head has no bones, and if you touch it, she will die today.
1: Yeah.
0: And the call void, I'm just like, oh my God, how am I not going to stick my thumb in this thing? Like that, the guy with the pie, you know, the pull out a plum.
1: Yeah.
2: And the little Neanderthal babies, they were big, but not necessarily chubby. So stocky is the perfect word. Right. Wheels.
1: Oh, there's big little babies. They look like me.
0: Little baby wheelers.
2: Like, let's go.
1: No, I mean like me now because I'm short.
0: Rach, I think I now know why they went extinct.
1: Yeah.
0: Why we killed them. They just wouldn't shut up.
1: Yeah.
0: All those Neanderthal babies running around talking. You're like, these guys got to go.
1: We're all like, let's go.
0: They got
1: to
0: go.
1: Whenever, whatever Blowborg used to say instead of let's go.
0: We talked about the guy I saw last night who was a psychopath. Now, interesting it was, I also saw an interview with a guy who legit had amnesia, and he had it for 18 months, and then his memory slowly came back. But when asked what it was like, he said, I was in the hospital, and I woke up, and my family was there, my parents were there, and once it was explained to me that this is your mom and dad, this is your wife, and these are your kids, I said to them, his name was Eric, I said to them, I'm so sorry to tell you this, but Eric is dead. And he said in his mind, that's how it felt.
1: Okay.
0: That the person he was before had literally died.
1: Wow.
0: And left behind this new person. Can you imagine?
1: Well, it's like a reset.
0: Yeah.
1: Like, I mean, imagine deleting a huge portion of your life from your mind. I mean, you would be a different person.
2: Mm-hmm. Have you guys heard about Katie Couric's recent diagnosis?
0: Temporary amnesia.
2: Yeah. Well, okay. So she suddenly lost several hours of memory. And at first they thought she had a stroke, but it turns out she has transient global amnesia. So she's basically, as of right now, or at the time of announcing the story, unable to form new memories.
1: Wow.
0: What? Mm-hmm. Wow.
2: So, I mean, it sounds like kind of...
1: So it's all short-term memory loss. Yeah.
2: Right. Like, she knows she's Katie Couric, and she did the Today Show for years. But
0: she didn't know what happened yesterday.
2: Right. So, very, very interesting stuff. And we wish her the best, obviously, but that's super scary.
0: I watched a documentary once on amnesia. It was called 50 First Dates. And, okay, that joke didn't land.
2: I was over here chuckling. Like, it doesn't even matter to
0: you. I low-key like that. I like that movie.
2: I love that movie. It's nice.
1: Never seen it.
0: What a shock.
1: Yeah, I know.
3: Never seen it.
1: Never going to see it.
2: I actually like a lot more Adam Sandler movies than I ever thought I did.
0: Oh, yeah.
3: Why would you never see it, Kevin?
1: It just doesn't look entertaining.
3: Hmm.
2: Why? Because it's got Drew Barrymore in it and she's a girl.
3: Yep.
1: No, because she's Drew Barrymore.
0: People kiss.
1: Yeah, no.
2: Have you ever seen Click?
1: Which one's that?
2: When he has the remote.
3: Oh, you'd know.
1: Never saw that one.
0: You ever seen E.T.?
1: E.T. I saw.
0: She was great in that.
1: Yeah, she was a little child.
0: So you like...
1: Friendly,
0: you
1: happy.
0: You like baby Drew Barrymore.
1: Well, she was just a child. She hadn't grown all these weird habits that make you go, what's wrong with her?
0: What's her habits?
1: You've seen the Drew Barrymore show.
0: No, that's fair.
3: She's kind of a weirdo, she's not a weirdo in movies.
1: She's not a bad person.
2: She's
1: a weirdo.
2: She's a delight in 50 First Dates.
1: Okay.
2: That's like peak Drew Barrymore, actually.
1: Yeah, I'm just going to watch more episodes of Reacher.
0: I swear you're doing a bit.
1: No, you're
0: the Andy Kaufman
1: serious.
0: Of the Dave Glover show.
1: When the new season...
0: Just going to watch something about Dragon.
1: I mean, Reacher is going to drop here soon for a new season. I'm going to be all over that. Big dumb guy beating up other dumb guys. Well, he's not a dumb guy. Big smart guy beating up dumb guys.
3: Can't wait for it to drop.
2: Is that so John Krasinski?
1: No, he's doing the Jack Ryan shows.
2: Oh, those are different shows?
1: Yeah, no, this is the big... new Reacher guy is that big muscle dude who beat up a guy that knocked him off his motorcycle.
3: What, are you implying that there's something similar about action star Jack Ryan and action star Jack Reacher?
1: I mean, there's...
3: How that's slightly confusing and they're on the same network? I mean,
1: Jack Ryan's a little bit more of the intellect and solving problems and brainy, where, you know, Jack Reacher's going to beat the crap out of you. That's the official breakdown.
0: Here's a story for you. A guy was caught in a resort town outside of Disney having relations with a vacuum cleaner.
1: Goo.
0: In front of everybody.
1: Goo.
0: One of the most disturbing parts is he was wearing only a tank top and socks. That's just not okay.
1: What?
0: My favorite part of the story is he's going to undergo psychosexual evaluation. I think I can save them the time. Right?
1: You, yeah. Who's doing this where?
0: Outside in his yard.
1: Yeah, there's a problem. There's a problem.
2: Yeah, if there's not a problem.
0: Right.
2: I'm way more worried.
0: If he, gets a clean bill of health.
2: Yeah. If he's like, yeah, nothing's wrong. He just woke up this morning and it sounded good.
1: Yeah. Choices. No, that in and of itself is something being wrong.
0: I mean, even contemplating
1: just
0: it?
1: The fact that you're, yes. The
0: I mean, even thinking about it, like when you were 12 and.
1: There's a difference in all things between thinking about a thing and then doing a thing, no matter what it is.
0: Oh, thank God. Let me tell you guys about Mark and Neil Gelman of the Gelman team of eXp Realty. You know what I'm going to say before I say it, but I'm going to say it anyway. Evidently, according to the guys who I trust, you know, absolutely, they say that St. Louis is kind of down the middle. That it wasn't like, you know, a few years ago, and I've even lost track when it was, I think like pre-COVID, when, you know, people are listing their houses for 500 grand and people knock on your door at 6 a.m. and say, I'll give you 650. It's not like that, but it's also not like you're going to have to lose money on your house. Ironically, the more expensive your house is in St. Louis, those are like flying off the shelves. But any time that it's kind of in the middle, I think that's when you really need a good agent. And I'll be honest with you, if it were like it was before and people are just getting crazy offers, you know, maybe do whatever. 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They were really good. And I couldn't have been happier with them. If you want to find out what they think your house is worth right now, you go to the front of the Gelman page, GelmanTeam.com, and put in your address. 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
15: At 3:01, we've got a cloudy sky right now. It's 92 degrees downtown at the Arch. Aldermanic President Megan Green has reached a settlement with St. Louis City stemming from a tear gassing incident in 2017. Green was among the protesters gathered at the Central West End after the acquittal of Officer Jason Stockley in the killing of Anthony Lamar Smith. Green will reportedly receive a $35,000 check. The St. Louis Police Officers Association is slamming the payout.

0: Union business manager Joe Steiger calls it a backroom deal. He tells KMOX the case should have been heard by a jury.
1: Yeah, I mean, obviously, we're disappointed to see that City Hall chose to enter into an agreement before this was about to hit trial, especially when it involves the president of the Board of Aldermen, and she's one of three elected officials with the fiduciary responsibility over the city budget.
0: Green serves on the three-member Board of Estimate and Apportionment, which controls city spending and approves financial settlements. The St. Louis County executive says the council's budget process is wasting time by requiring departments make funding requests for as little as a few bucks.
2: Sam Page held up a stack of requests from his department leaders to the county council asking they release withheld funds as budgets come up short. Page says these requests range from a few thousand dollars to a motor vehicle allowance of $25.
3: The transfers are just now coming to a head because we're halfway through the year and we're running out of money in some of these funds. The process that they have identified to move money takes a lot of time.
2: Page adds this lethargic process has resulted in stalled funding for tuberculosis and STI treatment at county health centers. Sean Malone, KMOX News.
0: Shoppers at Gravois Bluffs might notice a police presence this afternoon. St. Louis County officers discovered a man's body on a bluff ledge next to the Fenton Retail Center. Officers initially called out to the 600 block of Gravois Bluffs Boulevard for a midday welfare check. Detectives now working to figure out exactly what happened. Some members of the House, including Congressman Wesley Bell, want to expand the Radiation Exposure Compensation Act.
4: This bill would expand geographic and medical eligibility affected by the U.S. nuclear weapons program, Congress. And Wesley Bell.
5: Those folks endured decades of health crises, economic struggles, and profound neglect by the very government that should be protecting them.
4: Don Chapman, co-founder of STL Mom, says proposed legislation is adding to the existing RECA, things people would like to see.
6: There's a lot of things we can do to this legislation to make it better and fair and to keep adding on to it, but I have to be honest with you, our biggest thing is going to be just to be allowed to keep RECA.
4: The legislation has not been introduced yet, but is expected to face an uphill battle. Maria Aquino, KMOX News.
0: A group that's helped to coach hundreds of women to move into higher paying jobs says AI is changing the job market. Leslie Gill, president and CEO of St. Louis Career Accelerator, Rung for Women, says surviving swings in the economy often comes down to soft skills.
7: I firmly believe that is our secret sauce. As an organization, we really, really hone in on building confidence, building executive functioning skills, helping women overcome imposter syndrome, having them see themselves as the person they want to become.
0: Gill tells Total Information AM some entry-level jobs are being lost to AI. Let's get you an update of the St. Louis Business Index now. We go to Stifel, Scott Bedell. Scott?
8: Good afternoon, Michael. Hello, everyone. The largest decline in the price of IBM ever wasn't enough to offset progress on consumer inflation as far as investors were concerned. The Dow Jones Industrial Average gained 10 points to 52,508. The S&P 500 higher by 0.4% to 7,543, while NASDAQ advanced 0.9% to 26,107. Closer to home, the Bloomberg St. Louis Stock Index up modestly by 0.6 point to 1,695, helping that index to move higher. Stifel Financial added 1.5% at $76.34. Boeing gained 0.75% to $217.11. ESCO Technologies up 1.5%. They close at $325.46. On the downside, Spire fell 1.25% to $81.39, and Caleres lost 4.5% to close at $11.31. For KMOX, this has been Scott Bedell from Stifel Financial, member SIPC and New York Stock Exchange. 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
9: Our weather's relatively easy to take for this time of year as we go through our Tuesday afternoon. Sunny skies, still comfortable out there. Temperature and humidity. Temperature's about 89, 90 should do it for the high. Tonight, clear skies. Pretty nice evening again, especially once the sun goes down. Days are now getting shorter. 72 for the low. Wednesday, sunny skies. Nice morning. A slow increase in the humidity Wednesday afternoon, 91. Wednesday night, clear, 74. Thursday and Friday, a little more like summertime. Sunshine dominates. Humidity is up, and the temperatures are up slightly, so Nothing really extreme, though. We can handle 93 Thursday and again on Friday, and nothing more than a spot thunderstorm each day. Pretty tough to find. Very limited. From the Saliga Heating and Cooling Weather Center, I'm meteorologist Dave Murray on 104.1 FM. KMOX.
0: 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We've got clouds. It's 92 downtown at the Arch. I'm Michael Calhoun, KMOX News.
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0: 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Good to see you.
1: Good to see you, Dave.
0: Love listening to you. I was listening to you last night on my way to band practice. I need to get this off my chest. I don't know you. You don't know me as well as these guys do, but I am completely mentally ill. And I if there's a letter to be had, I have it. I come by it honestly. I'm a kook. And one of the things I do, because I have OCD, is sometimes when I meet someone, I associate a little word with them. Like I had a friend who for my whole life, every time I saw him, I'd go pork, pork, pork in my head.
1: Yeah.
0: And every time I see you, I say this in my head. Nate Gatter would be more attractive if he was a little bit fatter. I've been doing that for 6 months now. I finally got it out.
2: Is that going to cure it?
0: Oh, I feel a little bit better.
2: Like, will that make you do it less or does it not matter?
0: No, I'll come up with a new one.
2: Okay.
1: Yeah, my wife would probably agree. She's, you know, you got to put on, she wants to be put on a little bit more weight.
0: There you go. Maybe she's sending me signals.
1: The two of you can talk about that. If she didn't already pay you for that.
2: That's good.
0: So how great was last night?
1: I really enjoyed it. And it's funny because Wheels and I were talking
2: about before
1: during rush hour last night about how I'm just really not into the Home Run Derby, not because I'm a hater, like I don't, right. I'm not against it, but just I think home runs as a general concept don't interest me as much as they do some other baseball fans, and in particular, Home Run Derbies are just quite monotonous by nature, right? It's sort of the same thing happening over and over. It's kind of same idea as like a 3-point contest in the NBA. Yeah, I've got nothing against a 3-pointer, but
2: just
1: I don't really need to watch
2: a 3-pointer,
1: right? I don't really need to watch 300 of them in a row.
0: Drill down on why you're not as enamored with home runs as the game itself.
1: Because the baseball that I like is a baseball that we've all realized is inefficient, and so we don't do it anymore, and I don't shame anyone for not doing it anymore, but the baseball that I grew up thinking was good and was taught to a lot of kids of my generation was good, and certainly to kids of Wheel's generation, was about sacrifice bunting and hit and runs and stealing a lot of bases. Stolen bases have made a big comeback compared to where they were a few years ago. And in general, I love that they ban the shift and try to encourage putting more balls in play, because to me, that's what I'm there to see. A home run is so fleeting. And one of the qualities of a baseball game in person as an experience that's true for almost anybody is that we don't spend as much time transfixed by the action as we do other sports. It's such a social occasion. People are eating their hot dog, drinking their beer, chatting with the guy next to them, and folks will say one of the reasons Americans love baseball is because you can do that and then lock in when the bases are loaded in the eighth inning and there are two outs and everybody knows, okay, we're going to watch this batter really closely, right? But a home run can happen at any time. So if I'm glancing to the side, and I'm a pretty attentive baseball fan compared to the average person in the ballpark, but if I'm glancing to the side and there's a loud crack of the bat and the ball's already halfway into the left field bleachers by the time I turn because it was, you know, a random bases empty at bat in the third inning, the action's kind of over by the time I look at it. It's just a ball sailing into the seats. There's nothing wrong with that. I am so much more invigorated by a great double play or, I mean, obviously, like
2: a triple. What if you only look up in the middle of the double play?
1: I find that if I look up at the crack of the bat for an extra base hit or a great defensive play, I am much more likely to still be able to see the vast majority of whatever happens in the play. And my point is, even if I'm watching the home run, the real home run action happens in this split second of ball meeting bat that the human eye cannot process in real time anyway. That doesn't mean it's not cool to still observe as it flies through the air, but I can process a great defensive play in such a different way. If I watch the outfielder as he's tracking the ball and sprinting into the alley and following it all the way, and he's going to lay out for it, and now he's grabbed it, and does he hold on through, right? That's going to have several layers to it. And I find that very gratifying as a fan.
0: Yeah.
1: I also just miss a little bit of the Tony La Russa kind of micromanaging baseball days because I like to think the strategy too, but I'm not bitter about that. I understand we've moved on.
0: I don't think I've ever asked any of you guys this question, but based on where baseball has been and then now the modern era of analytics and such and, you know, the home run, put on your prediction caps. What changes could you see in 10 years, 15 years? Do you see it returning to small ball or continuing to be more circusy?
1: I don't think we return to small ball in the sense of sacrifices, because I think everybody just understands now that analytically it's a very rare circumstance where trading an out for almost anything is a good idea, unless you're trading it like
2: trading for a run is fine.
1: Right.
2: Yes.
1: But generally, you can't control that.
2: But even that's circumstantial.
1: Right.
2: If you're down two or three, you don't want to trade an out for a run. You want to try to continue not giving up outs.
1: And so the analytics say that pretty much the only time that it would make sense to sacrifice a guy who's on the bases anywhere other than bringing him home is if you were trading the first out of an inning to move a guy from second base to third base, and your goal is to score that guy and no one else. In most cases, it's going to depend a little bit on the context, who's at the plate, who are the batters behind him, whatever. But if you have your number nine hitter at the plate and he's not very good at hitting, but he is a pretty good bunter, and you've got your good leadoff hitter behind him, and there's a guy at second, nobody out, in a tie game in the eighth inning, it can still make sense to sack bunt. In most cases, it'll increase your chances of scoring that one run and decrease your chances of scoring more than that, so it can be worthwhile in that specific circumstance. Other than that, generally, it's kind of gone out of the game. But I do think we're going to see, just because any time in professional sports everybody zigs, at some point there is an incentive, if the zig goes far enough, for somebody to zag. Especially in a sport like baseball, where the have-nots have a lot less than the haves. Mm-hmm. And so we're seeing that already this year with the Tampa Bay Rays and the way they are prioritizing contact and speed and how they're using balls in play, infield singles, and
2: they also
1: steals.
2: Have the best home run hitter in baseball.
1: They do. They have Junior Caminero on their team. But they've got a lot of guys on their team who are not darlings of the exit velocity and analytics kind of conversation. And I think what they're showing is the same thing, you know, it's the same Moneyball concept, just in another direction, which is that if baseball has decided, understandably so, that the things they value the most are power, high exit velocity, home runs, then at some point, there's going to be some real bargains to be had in the cast-off bin of guys who are fast and put the ball in play, but don't hit it very hard.
0: Yeah.
1: And maybe you can find enough value there that you ultimately add value to your team efficiently.
2: Yeah, boy, there's a lot to go through. The Rays thing is almost the opposite. They have three or four of the best batted ball data guys in the sport that are the core of their lineup, right? It's Diaz, it's Caminero, it's Jonathan Aranda, all stars, and they all have, like, if you go on their pages, they're all red on the Savant pages. But they're a team that can't have too many of those guys because of their payroll. So they have what they have, and then they fill in with whatever else is available. But their brilliance is their pitching management, right? They develop pitchers well. They find kind of guys out of nowhere that can become elite pitchers, or even like this year, they opened the year with Griffin Jacks as their closer. He stunk. They put him in the rotation and now he's a good starter. Like, they're good at that kind of creativity, but I don't think the game's ever going backward, because no sport ever does. Football has never gone back to 3 yards in a cloud of dust, and it won't, because the passing game is where it's at. We've learned that that's where you can move the ball and score more points more efficiently. The three-pointer is going nowhere in the NBA. Again, all of this is barring rule changes, right? But like the four, it will always be forward. Hockey will never go back to the old Canadian North American style. It is now a blend of the Soviet style, the European style, and the North American style. And it will
1: never go back. I do think within that there's a little tinkering.
2: No, there's a little, but like broadly speaking,
1: yes,
2: we're never going backward.
1: To use the football example, which I think is an apt one, and it's pretty intuitive to understand. As everything became so pass heavy, then the popular defense became to play these two safeties very deep and say, well, if there's one thing we're not going to let happen, it's Mahomes over the top to Tyreek Hill for a 70-yard touchdown. And if we make a touchdown drive take 14 plays instead of six plays, the odds that you get a holding penalty or somebody drops a pass or whatever just increase. Right. And those things generally favor the defense.
2: And we've seen how that impacted the Chiefs' offense in these last few years, because teams are just taking away the big play. And they've also been short players. Offensive line's been bad. Running backs have been bad. So there's more to it. But like league-wide, you're never going backward. But part of forward can be borrowing old elements and bringing them in, like the running game in the NFL. In hockey, there can be teams that want to play a little heavier that can be to their advantage if they don't have the speed and skill, which is what is prioritized in the NHL right now, is speed, movement, you know, creating space. Well, if you don't have that, your counter can be something older school. So there will always be that little bit of pulling here and there, but it will still be a new version. It'll still be that re-added to what is already new. Yeah. It's never going to go back.
0: Nate, do you view Jacob Mizrowski as a freak or as an evolution?
1: I think he's probably some of both, right? In that he is freaky and that he has capabilities that very few of his generation have, but he is definitively an evolution because the things he has trained himself to do and the way they have harnessed his abilities are a function, at least in part, of his era. And I think certainly where he's an evolution is how they've then identified the freaky things about him and augmented them, which in any era, any coaching staff, any analytics department, to the extent they existed, a scouting department, whatever, development department would have tried to do. But the way he's put on weight, the way he has fine-tuned his mechanics this year to take such advantage of his lower half and his lower back half, if you will, the lower right side that's anchoring him and sort of provides the base for everything that he's doing. I think he is, it would be crazy not to call him a freak, right? Because everybody has, all Brewers pitchers have access to the same development guys and the same analytical guys, and they're not throwing 105 miles an hour. So obviously there are freaky things about him, but I think it has to be a combination of both of those.
2: Yeah, it's both, but I mean, his freakishness is that he's 6'7". And he's got a body that can do what a 6'2" body is not going to be able to do as regularly.
0: Yeah. Can you hang another segment?
1: Oh, I'd love to be here.
0: Awesome. Okay, we're talking to Nate Gatter. We're going to talk more Cardinals. I want to talk a little bit about a possible Walker extension, what that would look like, who's it good for, who's it bad for, and we'll touch on some World Cup before we let Nate go. Tell you about Mark Cantor, attorney at law, and as a former practicing attorney, as a lawyer, I take this very seriously, and I am unhappy with the way my former profession has evolved. Primarily the advertising, just the slop that you see, and just critical thinking. You had some AI lawyer dunking on LeBron James. It's like, okay, that tells me exactly nothing about your legal skills. 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
8: And doesn't Four kill majority rule?
9: Yep, creates minority rule, where just 5% of statewide voters in one district can block any citizen-led reform, making it nearly impossible to pass citizen-led ballot measures.
8: That's just dumb.
9: And when the politicians refuse to act, we've used citizen-led ballot measures to pass some big stuff, like lobbyist reforms, term limits for career politicians, and outlawing tax hikes without voter approval.
8: I'm not surrendering my power and rights to a bunch of politicians and lobbyists. I'm no on Amendment 4.
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0: GS and KMOX, 323. Nate Gatter is here. We're talking sports. So, Wheels and I did this for about an hour today, and talking about Jordan Walker. We just signed JJ to, you know, an extension. Everyone's euphoric about it. Walker would be the next logical one, and I understand, basically, the sliding scale of he'll never be less expensive than now, but he'll never be more of a risk than now because he's only really produced for about half a season. Where do you find the sweet spot?
1: One of the things, I talked about this last night, and I'll probably visit it again tonight. I don't think there is a sweet spot right now. I don't think it's possible they can get a deal done. Because, for instance, I mean, Greg Amsinger, whose opinion I really value and who's very, very plugged in, made reference on this station yesterday or the day before.
2: On Gas House,
1: to, well, it should be, you know, if it's an eight-year deal, it should be, you know, at least $200 million. I think if the Cardinals called Jordan Walker's agent and said 8 years, $200 million, I don't know that he's even saying anything before he hangs up. I don't think we're even close to that conversation because as Wheels talked and I talked about yesterday, a little bit on the air, a little bit off the air, he has very different incentives than J.J. Weatherholt because J.J. Weatherholt has a couple more years at, if he hadn't signed this extension, at or near league minimum before he even gets to arbitration, then at probably 3 years, we don't know what would happen with CBA, but probably 3 years of arbitration before he gets to free agency.
2: Under the deal that the contract was negotiated under.
1: Right.
2: It would be five more years of control plus 2 years of free agency.
1: Whereas Jordan Walker,
2: actually 3 years of free agency,
1: after this year, is only 2 years away from reaching free agency. And maybe more importantly, he gets a payday of some sort right away. If he keeps up this production for the rest of this year, he is going to get a very significant raise in arbitration immediately.
2: Yes.
1: It's not going to be market rate, and it's going to be a one-year deal at a time, but he's going to get a big raise next year, and he'll get another big raise the year after that. So if you imagine that one of the things, one of the primary things a player is hedging against when they take a deal like J.J. Weatherholt did is the possibility of significant injury, right? That we don't like to talk about it, but it could happen at any point, and it's part of the reason that guys agree to those deals. J.J. Weatherholt could this weekend tear his knee apart and never be the same player, and he'll get $112 million regardless of that. For Jordan, and if it had happened and he hadn't taken the deal, well, his arbitration numbers would have been lower and he might never have gotten the free agent deal. So you might be looking at a guy whose career earnings, instead of being the at least $112 million they are now, could have dipped under $10 million. I mean, even in a worst case scenario, under $5 million. That's very, very unlikely, but it could have happened. For Jordan Walker, if that injury were to happen even in April of next year, after he secured that 1 year deal in arbitration, that will probably be eight figures, I would think. It'll be low eight figures, but it'd probably be $10 million or more.
2: I mean, they don't always jump that high in your first one, but it'll be a lot. Like, put it this way, you should figure probably somewhere 60 to 65 million for the next 3 years combined in arbitration, starting with one, two, and three. So that's your starting point. And then after that, what's his free agency rate in the open market if he's out there at the age? Because he's going to hit free agency right now at the age of 27. 28, that's his prime. That's where you get those 8, 9, 10-year deals at $450 million because you got the whole league bidding. But what we don't know is what the new CBA is going to look like, whether they're going to be teams that are capped out or the restrictions are higher where the big boys don't want to keep going. We don't know that yet. But based on how it's been, that's big money. So, like, the closest comp I could find in terms of service time and age was Bobby Witt Jr. He signed after his third year, so with 3 years of team control remaining, but he got $288 million. But keep in mind, he's a significantly better and more productive player from day one than Walker. So it won't be that high, but it's going to be over 200. So you're probably thinking 245, 250 if you're going to do anything long-term minimum.
1: Walker's just facing so much less risk between him and free agency than Weatherholt is. Not none, just, but a lot less.
2: Right.
0: You want to hang one more?
1: Yeah.
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1: Well, a tow vehicle just pulled off with the car on it, a stalled vehicle that was there southbound on Highway 55, approaching Highway Z between M and Z. So it had been blocking the left lane as well as the left shoulder. The emergency vehicle is still there just on the left shoulder. So that's the good news. The bad news is still seeing delays southbound on 55 between M and Z. Also working with a crash commercial at McNutt down in Jeffco, and a crash reported northbound on Highway 255 just before Highway 64 in the Metro East. I'm Frank Ladd on the Michaels Flooring Outlet. Traffic Center.
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0: Welcome back, guys. DGS and KMOX 333. Normally Dave Murray time, but as I told you guys yesterday, Dave had to take Rain, his oldest lab, to the vet and say goodbye to her. And I texted him last night I said, how you doing, my brother? And he said, I'm just barely hanging in.
2: Yeah, it's tough. Dave.
0: It's tough. So he's planning on being back tomorrow. But as a dog lover, we'll see you Monday.
2: Yeah, I say, take your time.
0: See you Monday.
2: Yeah.
0: Yeah. Cardinal Report is sponsored by Rawlings. Visit the Rawlings experience at Westport. Wheels, I'm probably a week away from getting my custom glove.
2: Nice.
0: Yeah.
2: So I get to use it?
0: I'm just going to wear it everywhere.
2: You should wear it on the air.
0: Yeah, I'm going to be that guy.
2: Nice.
0: Yeah.
2: Just like the guys wearing them in the third deck at a ballpark where they're never going to get a foul ball.
0: Exactly.
1: What's the element of the custom glove you're most looking forward to?
0: That's a great question.
2: Did you get your letters on it? Did you get your initials on it?
0: I got my name and my number.
2: Nice.
0: Yeah.
2: And, number one, I hope.
0: Number 22.
2: Okay.
0: Yeah, I think just the overall, you know, like I realized I started playing old man baseball last year and I used my glove from like college. And I'm a big eBay guy, so I looked it up. Like, oh, I wonder how good this glove is. And it's not. It's like you can buy one for like $7.
2: Oh.
0: And so I went out and I bought a Rawlings Heart of the Hide on my own, like $350. But it was like a revelation. I've spent my whole life playing with crap.
2: Yep.
0: And, you know, it's not going to make me much better. But so I got another Heart of the Hide and I'm just excited to get it. And, you know, I'm a glove nerd. I couldn't care less about bats, but I just love baseball gloves.
1: It's good to have one thing. I think it's good to have one thing you really care about a lot, and it's good not to have too many of those things, right? Because it allows you to invest in this without ending up, you know, spending $20,000 on baseball equipment or whatever. This is, because I was going to say the first bit, this is sounding like how a lot of middle-aged men talk themselves into spending way too much money on golf every year.
0: Sure.
1: And I'm trying to avoid becoming one of those men.
0: Yeah. No, I'm that.
2: He just started down that path.
1: I'm going down that path, and I'm just trying to restrain myself.
2: Yeah.
0: Yeah, I started playing golf about a month. Well, back in spring training, I played with Ricky, and he introduced me to a guy named Ed, and he's a golfer instructor, and we've been playing, and I just got bit. You know, like, he's so good at instructing me that I can now actually play, not well, but I'm no longer that guy.
1: Yeah.
0: And he's like, try my 6 hybrid wood. And I hit it and I'm like, I must buy one, you know? So, cause you convince yourself, you know, like, oh, this is the only thing standing between me and being the scratch golfers, having this new hybrid club. I know you're a soccer guy.
1: Yes.
0: I was a big soccer guy. I played soccer. I loved soccer, but I've never been as into like the international game. Your thoughts on the World Cup so far?
1: I think it's been fantastic. And it's funny because I came in sort of pessimistic. For two reasons. The biggest one was all the ways that FIFA took advantage of American culture to just completely gouge us. And I think they had so many well-deserved negative headlines coming into the tournament. And I was concerned it was going to be a cloud over the tournament the entire way. The second thing is I thought that expanding from 32 to 48 teams was a mistake. I think expansion is almost always a mistake, and it's just done, again, in chasing dollars because people want more ticket inventory. They really want more TV inventory, just more stuff to sell.
0: Yeah.
1: And it's not because anybody actually thinks it's better for the sport. I still mostly stand by that. I think the group stage was not as good as it would have been with 32 teams, but some of the biggest stories of the World Cup came from these, what we would call in soccer terms, minnows, mm-hmm. these small countries that never would have qualified in a 32-team field. So it's not totally fair for me to sit up here and say that there's no legitimacy to those things because we got great stories out of them. I do think the group stage was a little bit limp compared to in the past, and apparently FIFA is now thinking about trying to go to 64 teams you know, get more than a quarter of the world in. Regardless, the point is that the cloud has not hung over the tournament. I have done a little bit of moral interrogation about that because I wonder if that's partially how they get us, right? Is that with any sporting institution, we love the sport and we love the event and we love the spectacle so much that we forget all the things about it that are objectively bad once the games start. But it has been nice. I'm glad it hasn't hung over American soccer culture as a result. I think this has been a galvanizing experience for the country and for the sport in this country the way we hoped it would be.
0: Yeah.
1: And 2 months ago, I was not optimistic that would be the case.
2: I think there's even a bigger benefit, too. I think the responses and the reaction to being in the U.S. by all of the fans that have come from all over the world has been a huge boost for us because they're going on social media and they're like, man, all we hear about in our country is how terrible the United States is. And we get here and it's great. It's awesome.
1: I don't know if the Iranian team feels that way, but a lot of the fans do. Yeah.
2: But I mean, yeah, right.
19: They didn't love Bucky's as much as the rest of them.
2: But I mean, you think about like all of these countries, and a lot of them are, again, they're allies. They're countries that we would be friendly with, but they're talking about how in their news portrayal of the United States, it's a hellhole. It's crime. It's everybody fighting. Everybody's angry all the time. It's road rage and all that. And they got here and they're like, man, this is great. The people are cool. The food is good. It's a little hotter than we're used to, but you know, like, and I think that was something that, as a nation, we needed the positive outcome. We needed to be like, okay, guys, we know our politics suck, but we don't suck. Right? Like, that's kind of the message.
19: So, Nate, when I played the game, if we would have flopped, we would have been taken out of the game. Is flopping a cancer or is it just an annoyance?
1: To me, I almost don't even see it. If you watch a lot of soccer, it just fades into the background after a while. It's actually been one of the things, it's reminded me of how much I've become ingratiated in the sport, the way that Americans have had this visceral reaction to the flopping element, because I just don't even think about it anymore. And so I've had to be more conscious of that because people care about it. And that is reasonable. I'll say two things. The number one defense for players is that in some cases, they really do need to do it to get a call. Some of it is on the referees, because if you get kicked the same way, but you stumble and stay on your feet, they're much less likely to give it to you. In the way that, for example, in a basketball game, if you're taking a charge, you pretty much have to fall backward or you're not going to get the whistle, right? It's just something that people do. It's part of how you're taught, is how to fall backward when you take that charge. And the other piece of it is just too much, right? There is a dramatization of it all that I think you just tune it out after a while. In the way that, you know, the first time that you tune into, if you had never seen a Major League Baseball game for 10 or 15 years and you tune in for the first time and you realize they've managed to put ads on the back of the pitcher's mound and all the stuff behind home plate is green screens now, and so it can be very aggressively digital and burn your eyeballs compared to 2015. It really bothers you, and then it starts to fade into the background. That's the best I can say. I understand if people are annoyed by it, but I think if you watched enough, it's kind of lousy take, I guess, for me to say, just watch more of the thing you don't like, but it will fade away.
19: Dramatic. I've been surprised with just how absolute drama soccer is, right? Like, it would be like going to a baseball game and for 9 innings, people are screaming at each other. And you know what I mean? It's like, just, I didn't realize, because most people think that soccer, I disagree because I played it, but they think it's a very boring sport. And, oh, what, someone's going to win 1-0. But it is the most dramatic, boring sport you're ever going to watch.
1: Imagine part of, so I don't want to sell other countries short, because they have other sports that they play and care about to varying degrees in different countries. But the parallel, I think, would be, imagine how much Americans would care about the NFL if we played no other sport, or if the next biggest sport culturally was like MLS.
2: Right.
1: Right. Not to say that MLS is not profitable and relevant and that people don't care about it, but it's a way, way, way, way, way down from the NFL. And there are 3 professional sports leagues plus college football and probably college men's basketball.
2: Golf and car racing. And
1: that all slot in between or around MLS.
2: Yeah.
1: Imagine if none of those existed and all of that was concentrated in the NFL. And that was the emphasis that was placed on it. I think that starts to encapsulate the importance of soccer in most of these European and South American countries, in particular in South America, where, with the exception of Argentina, like, even basketball is not generally as big as it is in much of Europe. They don't play cricket in the same way that they play it in Europe and Asia. Like, these are just, soccer is the thing. And so I think part of where the drama comes from is that everything really does feel like life and death in the way that an NFL playoff game does, if that were turned up 3, 5, 10 times by the fact that there's an absence of other sports and other seasons in the sports calendar.
19: He's good.
2: No, it's great.
19: He's good.
2: I mean, I get it. I mean, I think it's, and I get it better when I'm seeing it on this stage, because I never followed the Champions League. I've never done that, and it's such a distance for me, and I have so many other sports already. I don't have the time to invest in another one, but when you see it on the international level, it's just great. It's unbelievable to see up close. I kind of equate it to my feelings on golf, is it's hard on TV for me. Soccer's hard on TV for me, except at this level.
19: Yeah.
2: But in person, it's always good, and it doesn't have to be this level. So, like, MLS in person is cool. On TV, it bores me, but in person, it's cool.
19: We only have about 3 or 4 minutes here, but a couple people on the stream have asked this question. They said, thank you for the analysis on the Jordan Walker extension. What about a couple players like Burley or Wynn? Would they be more sweet-spotty?
2: So Burley would be a player that doesn't profile as the rock star, so he's going to be more reasonable. He's a little older, so he's going to reach free agency at an older age. He doesn't have the mind-blowing 40 home run type power. He's a good player, where now Walker is ascending into being a great player.
19: Are you guys comfortable with Burley as he is being our future first baseman?
2: Here's the thing, and I think you and I were kicking this around a little bit in the office. You can't keep everybody. If you're going to pay Walker and Weatherholt and maybe a select couple of others, you're going to have to move on from some of them. So you can't be like, we're going to sign 6 guys. You got to find 3 or 4, and then you fill. So what's the easier guy to replace? Is it the Gold Glove shortstop, who might be the best at his position, who is also kind of an okay hitter and might have some upside there? Or do you sign the first baseman that you could probably replace with somebody? And I think it's the rarity of the skill set that you're going to keep. So the rarity of Jordan Walker being a 40 homer guy is what you're keeping. The rarity of J.J. Weatherholt basically being the perfect baseball player, right? He's the all-around player. The rarity of the skill set, the level that Mason Wynn plays, those are going to be the guys you want to keep and pay. The guys with the more replaceable, and this is not a knock on Burley, it's not. He's just not at the high end of any spectrum. He's in the middle of a lot of them. He's a good hitter. He's got some power. He's not fast. He's a decent defender, but he's not a Gold Glover. He's more replaceable from within than Mason Wynn would be or the others. So, like, it's not to say you don't sign him, but you can't keep everybody. Because if you do, you don't have room for prospects. And if you do, you won't have the money to spend at the top end. And I would, and think about how the way the Cardinals were. Albert Pujols got top of the market money when he was a Cardinal. The money he got at the time was top of the market. The Matt Holliday contract was top of the market. Yadier Molina was top of the catcher market for a long time. Waino was a high-end starting. They could afford that because they didn't sign the next-level guys. They let them go, and they replaced them with the John Jays, Alan Craigs, David Freezes, Michael Wacha, Shelby Miller, Jaime

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4: And this update brought to you by Scott Credit Union. Headed southbound on Highway 55, still seeing delays after the earlier crash was cleared out of the way just before Highway Z. Had you backed up to almost Imperial Main now on southbound 55 in that stop and go stretch there. They've gotten the vehicle out of the way. It was just an emergency vehicle left on the left shoulder at last check. Still working with that crash northbound on Highway 255 just before Highway 64. And it looks like, according to IDOT, only the shoulder is getting by northbound on Highway 255 at Highway 64. So all lanes blocked there, according to the IDOT reports. Out of the city, not bad this afternoon. Just off the pace pocket, westbound 64 at Hampton, southbound on Highway 270. You got your normal slow stretch between 64 and Manchester Road. Reports of a crash just before Manchester Road, but not seeing too many major delays there. That's the good news. Westbound on Highway 64, you're on the brakes now. West of 364 out near Lake St. Louis Boulevard in a pocket passing Lake St. Louis headed towards Wentzville. I'm Frank Ladd in the MichaelsFlooringOutlet.com Traffic Center.
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0: Think Tank. Today we have Kurt Barr and Jeff Rainford. Lots of stuff to talk about nationally and locally. God.
1: What's wrong, Dave?
0: I can't stand the sight of Will Ferrell anymore.
1: Oh, no.
2: You're not going to lie. I've always loved Will Ferrell, but it's getting hard.
0: Oh, my God. Maybe no one has made me laugh more than him during the past 20 years.
2: Yeah.
0: He's clearly gifted.
2: Yep.
0: He had made great movies, was great on SNL. I loved Will Ferrell.
2: Mm-hmm.
0: But this latest iteration of Will Ferrell, where he just seems so thirsty and he's doing bad movies and he keeps showing up in character for that bad movie. And he did the home run derby last night and like...
1: Oh, did he?
2: Well, he was a part of like the surrounding festivities because his movie's a Netflix movie.
1: The Hawk.
2: Yeah. So basically, it's like Talladega Nights, but set in golf.
1: Yeah, that's exactly how I describe it, too. It's actually a television series. I thought it was a movie, too, but I'm looking at the Wikipedia article here. Yeah, it's just, I grew up loving Will Ferrell as well, but you got to diversify a little bit, man.
0: Yeah.
2: Well, he's done some serious movies that he's got good reviews for, but his public persona is the same. And it's just kind of the older he gets, the weirder it gets.
1: Good way of putting it. It's 3:54. This time check is brought to you by Paramount Vince Medical Center.
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6: Well, we're seeing residual volume now southbound on Highway 55. Make your way through Imperial and Barnhart, all due to the earlier crash that was down near Highway Z. That one is gone. All lanes are back open, but you've got that extra volume that was already backed up behind the accident scene, as well as the road construction. That's what's slowing you down on southbound 55. Northbound 255 drivers slowing north of Illinois Route 15, approaching an accident on Highway 64. IDOT reporting you're only able to get by this accident on the shoulder. So don't have any cameras there to confirm that. So that's what we're seeing on northbound 255 approaching Highway 64. Out of the city this afternoon, you've got your normal pocket of volume passing Forest Park. Southbound on Highway 270, if there was an accident at Manchester, as I said in the earlier update, that one has been cleared. You just have a off-the-pace stretch now between 64 and Manchester Road on southbound 270. Westbound Highway 70, a great run between the Blanchette Bridge and Wentzville. Westbound 64, you're on the brakes passing Lake St. Louis. I'm Frank Ladd on the MichaelsFlooringOutlet.com Traffic Center.
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7: At 4 o'clock, it's a cloudy sky downtown at the Arch. Right now, 92 degrees. A 16-year-old is now facing murder charges as an adult after the weekend shooting rampage in East St. Louis. Prosecutors have indicted Jameer Davis on a dozen counts after a string of shootings across three separate crime scenes left five people dead and two others wounded. A 15-year-old is also in custody. Prosecutors are pushing to move that second teen to adult court as well. Police have not yet released a motive. Aldermanic President Megan Green and St. Louis City have settled a lawsuit regarding how police handled her during the protests over the Stockley verdict.
8: President Green alleged in her suit she and others were tear gassed while peacefully leaving a protest on September 15, 2017. Now Green and the city have settled for $35,000. In a statement, Green says her lawsuit was always about holding police accountable when they abuse their authority, violate federal injunctions, and take advantage of public trust. Green says she's committed to donating her settlement to Invest STL, a nonprofit organization. A spokesperson for the city police department says despite the settlement, quote, it should not diminish the bravery, sacrifice, or professionalism of the officers who faced life-threatening violence that night, close quote. Sean Malone, KMOX News.
7: Meantime, the St. Louis Police Union is blasting the agreement. Police Officers Association business manager Joe Steiger says Green's position on the city's Board of Estimate and Apportionment raises questions about the settlement process.
9: It certainly seems like there's a conflict there, and I'd be interested to see who made that decision.
7: Green sued the city in 2018, claiming officers used tear gas on protesters without warning. Steiger tells KMOX the union would have preferred to see the evidence presented in court. The U.S. military says it's reimposed blockades of a Iranian ports in response to Iran's attacks on ships in the Strait of Hormuz.
10: Do you solemnly swear that you will support and defend the Constitution of
7: the late Senator Lindsey Graham's sister, Darlene Graham, was sworn in today to her brother's Senate seat. Senate President Pro Tem Chuck Grassley administered the oath to Senator Darlene Graham. Trump administration officials have told Immigration and Customs Enforcement officers to suspend most vehicle stops after two deadly shootings in a little over a week, according to an Associated Press source. This just in, a man running from an encounter with U.S. immigration agents in Florida is struck and killed by a tractor trailer, according to police. People trying to get ahead in their careers are hitting some roadblocks right now. KMOX's Megan Lynch tells us more.
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12: Shifts in the federal government, obviously, the adoption of AI starting to really impact really entry-level jobs that we're seeing. 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
11: Rung President and CEO Leslie Gill tells Total Information AM one key is working on the soft skills that make employees valuable and resilient. Rung is getting set to welcome its latest cohort of women to get that kind of career coaching. The deadline to apply, July 20th.
7: The Dow from Stiefel is up 9 points to 52,508.
13: We continue with a nice break from hardcore summer and hardcore thunderstorms. Sunny skies going through our Tuesday afternoon. Still pretty comfortable. 89, 90 for the high. Tonight, clear skies. Nice evening, especially once that sun goes down as our days get shorter, 72. Wednesday, sunny skies, a slow increase in the humidity Wednesday afternoon, 91. Thursday and Friday, feeling a little more like summer, though nothing extreme. It's sunny, it's kind of hot and humid, 93 each day, and nothing more than a spot afternoon thunderstorm Thursday and again on Friday. Very tough to find. From the Saliga Heating and Cooling Weather Center, I'm meteorologist Dave Murray on 104.1 FM. KMOX.
7: It's a cloudy sky right now, 92 downtown at the Arch. I'm Michael Calhoun, KMOX News.
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1: That's what I do. I play golf and cheat at elections.
0: That's why you need Kurt.
2: keep you in line.
0: So let's use the funnel approach today. Let's start with national. We'll work our way down. You guys know I don't like Trump, but I try to be as objective as I can. And it just seems like the wheels are starting to wobble, like in a real way. Like, I feel like Iran, he's learning, like, oh, I really put my you-know-what in it. Because remember the movie with Brad Pitt, Snatch?
2: Yeah.
0: And he's like a gypsy, and he's a fighter.
2: And he talks weird.
0: And a guy beats the hell out of him, and he just keeps getting up.
2: Yeah.
0: And that's Iran. Like, I don't think you can beat Iran with a conventional war, because they don't care. They don't care. Beat the hell out of us. We don't care.
3: Well, I mean, so the Iranian government has a different type of legitimacy than any type of democratically elected government has. So, yeah, it's a different way of getting them to, well, I guess the question is like what was Trump's ultimate goal? Like, he comes in, he bombs them, and then he says, okay, we're going to win this war fast. But like, what was the objective of the war?
0: Yeah.
3: Just to claim victory. And he's claimed victory multiple times now. But at the same time,
2: and now we're escalating again.
3: and now we're escalating again. And the Strait of Hormuz is open. The Strait of Hormuz isn't open. I recognize the biggest problem with this when my college age son start complaining about the price of gas. And he's like, what happened? And I'm like, well, here's what happened. And then he's like, why? And I'm like, I can't answer the why.
0: Don't have a good answer.
3: There isn't a, I don't think that the Trump administration has done a good job explaining the why that this is happening.
0: Yeah.
3: And then that, unfortunately, there's a lot of Republicans who are really concerned about November. If there isn't a resolution in November, there's concern that they could lose one or both of the houses of Congress because of this one issue.
0: If they lose both, is he impeached?
1: Well, so again, remember, impeach means that the

0: House has right. voted to send it over to the Senate. I will say this as on the issue of impeachment as a moderate but still lifelong Democrat. We overreached the last time we won the midterms.
1: Agreed.
0: And we blew it. We blew it. And, you know, while we did win the ensuing election, you know, we way overreached. And I think that I hope the House is clearly going to impeach him, which means they're going to vote and send the articles over the Senate. I hope the Senate is really, really thoughtful about it. And it's not about revenge, because that's what we did the first time. We sought revenge against him. Now he's seeking revenge against us. Then we're going to seek revenge against him. And with the Hatfields and McCoys and Romeo and Juliet, we see how that ends. So I hope that if it does come to that, no doubt the Senate will, I mean, the House will send it over. If there are a majority in the Senate, I hope cooler heads prevail and they do what's best for the country, not just what feels good.
1: So you don't necessarily want to see him convicted.
0: No, but what I want is for him to be out of our lives. And the last time we did that, we didn't accomplish that. We did just the opposite. We like empowered him because our Republicans got so mad at us. And even some independents were like, you know, hey, when are you like going to do something for us, for the country? And so there may be a way to do that where it doesn't end up backfiring on us. But I think you have to be thoughtful about it. So I'm not a knee jerk. Yeah, I'm a knee jerk. Get rid of the guy, but I think you have to be smart about it. And I don't think we were smart about it last time, and I hope we are this time.
1: Very interesting. But it's my understanding that Thursday evening he's going to address the nation and talk about how the 2020 election was stolen, and in particular that Senators Ossoff and Warnock from Georgia do not sit in the Senate legitimately. And I don't know whether he's going to call for them, you know, to be taken out or something, but seems like a strange move for a Thursday evening in the middle of all this.
0: Yeah, I'm not. I should remember all of my Shakespeare. I don't know if it's Othello or King Lear or whatever, but man, he seems like he's losing it. And when you take into account how he has botched the Iranian thing, which I think was the simple fact that if you look at what Vice President Vance has said, they simply miscalculated. I mean, as recently as two or three weeks ago with the MOU, Vance was saying, oh, this is, you know, they're going to figure out that, you know, the money is better than, you know, us cutting off the money, and completely misunderstood the thinking within Iran. And, you know, I think the guy is desperate. And I actually think if he does something crazy like that, it'll only make things worse for Republicans in the midterms. And at some point, Republicans, particularly in the Senate, remember, he tried to take out two or three senators and he defeated them in the primary, but they're still in the Senate. They ain't going along with, you know, getting rid of senators. That's not happening.
1: Yeah. What do you think?
2: So I don't know what his like presentation is going to talk about in 2020, but there were so many audits and re-audits during the 2020 election. To if he's just going to rehash what's been said, that, you know, the 2020 election is what it is. I know a lot of people point to Arizona, but there were so many audits, and each time it showed that Biden won Arizona, you know, after recount after recount. Now, maybe the numbers changed a little bit, but the result of that recount never showed a difference in outcome. And, you know, I do know some election officials from Georgia, and they're like, hey, we ran a good election. You don't like the results, that's fine, but we ran a good election. And the truth is that Democrats just came out in larger numbers in that 2020 election. So unless there's something new, what we're going to have is right before this midterm election, we're going to have, you know, the president saying, hey, you can't trust elections. Well, what's that going to do? That's going to depress people from voting, which may then result in Republicans going, well, what's the point? You know, the elections are stolen. Why bother to vote? Yeah. And then you're going to see a larger, you know, turnout for Democratic, for Democratic candidates, which, you know, the more he says, you know, elections are rigged, the more that, you know, people are going to be like, well, why bother?
1: Yeah. And I hadn't thought of it that way.
0: And well, so, he did it before. That's what happened before.
2: Yeah. Well, so in 2020.
3: It's only rigged when he loses, which is, I mean.
2: Well, in 2020.
3: Is that not revealing?
2: We saw a massive vote by mail in 2020, massive vote by mail because of COVID.
3: Right.
2: But that heavily favored Democratic voters. They far more, you know, voted by mail than Republican voters because, you know, there was a lot of concern about vote by mail. And so Republicans were told, don't vote by mail, don't vote early, only vote election day. And you saw that, you know, nationwide, Democrats did very well because they just turned out the vote.
1: Yeah.
2: Well, they got more votes.
1: Yeah.
3: Yeah. They did the audit in Georgia. And what they found was that the election was 99.9979% accurate. There were 23 discrepancies out of millions and millions of votes. And they were all because they were all errors because of human error, like punching out the cards or filling out the cards by hand.
0: But so, here's what's weird about it is, I think he's got to know this. The only people who are buying into this election fraud thing is MAGA. Normal Republicans don't buy it. Independents don't buy it. And Democrats don't buy it. So, you know, what does he plan to do when he's got 25-30% of the country, you know, believes that the election was stolen and 65-70 believe it's a bunch of hogwash? You know, that's what will be interesting if he, again, if he, like you suggested, Dave, if he tells the Senate, you know, unseat them or impeach them or do whatever. And I don't think there'll be the votes in the Senate to do that.
1: If the Republicans say lose both houses, Kurt, do you think that the Republicans have the balls to say we need to pivot now for 2028, or are they still going to continue to kind of kowtow to the president?
2: It's a interesting question. I feel it's like a little bit loaded, but if
1: I said balls,
2: you did. Yes. So the issue is, anytime a party loses big, they have to make a choice. Do we look at ourselves and say, is it our fault, or do they say, well, what did the other guys do to take this from us? So if the Republicans as a party, if they truly lose, if they get shellacked, you know, will they introspectively look and say, okay, what did we do? Where was our messaging wrong? You know, what do we need to change to appeal to the majority of Americans? Or do they say, well, it's because of this one state or this one voting block, and we need to change the procedures? Obviously, red states are going to go red, blue states are going to go blue, but, you know, there are a lot of purple states, and there are a lot of purple districts within red and blue states.
0: Right.
2: And so that's where the battle is fought at for these congressional seats. You know, most people expect that, you know, Ann Wagner is going to win the CD2 seat again, but that's a competitive seat, because Amendment 3 will be on the ballot in November. And that is definitely going to bring out a lot of Democratic voters. And so, you know, depending on if Republicans are like, oh, well, elections are rigged, so why bother? And Democrats are like, we're going to go out and vote against Amendment 3 and against Ann Wagner. You know, that can make a, you know, 55% Republican, you know, seat. You know, maybe it's only a 51%, or maybe it's a 50-50.
1: Yeah.
0: So real quick, I mean, Donald Trump is a deciding factor in Republican primaries. And until that is not true, he will control the Republican Party with everybody except maybe senators who are not up in 28, or those who are retiring, you know, people like that, or those that he's turned against. But, I mean, he can put his thumb on the scale in Republican primaries. Until that is not true, he's going to continue to at least control the Republican Party. And given his ego, he may be just happy taking them down and drowning them with them.
1: Wow. Race, let's break a little bit early here with Kurt Barr and Jeff Rainford on the Think Tank. When we come back, I've been promising this for days now, but I want to get into Amendment 4 and 5. And what I'll do is I'll give my sort of cursory opinions on how it hits me, and then let the experts kind of take it from there. Quick break, DGS.
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5: Oh, we're still seeing delays in the Metro East, northbound on Highway 255, approaching Highway 64. MoDOT reporting that there is a crash there on that intersection, and only the shoulder is getting by. So that's what you got to pay attention to. Looks like eastbound 64 drivers are slowing as well, approaching the 255 interchange, likely due to that accident. I can't tell. They don't have cameras over on that side of the river, so it's tough to tell what we're actually seeing. Westbound on Highway 64, you're on the brakes out of the city, starting at about the Science Center in Pockets, passing Forest Park. Southbound 170 is busy now, making your way south of Forest Park Parkway, headed down towards Highway 64. We had a new accident called out southbound on Highway 55, just south of Barnhart. So that was already in a slow stretch between Imperial Main and Festus, already southbound 55. So it could be a new crash there right at the end of the entrance ramp near Barnhart. And westbound on Highway 64, you're on the brakes now, passing Lake St. Louis, making your way out towards Wentzville. I'm Frank Ladd in the MichaelsFlooringOutlet.com Traffic Center.
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3: 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I want to tell you about Game Day Men's Health. You can find him at GameDayMen'sHealth.com. The simple bit of advice is, if you don't feel the way that you want to, you don't just have to accept it. You just don't. I did for a long time. I'm like, this just is what it is. And about a year ago, I was introduced to Game Day Men's Health and Matt, who runs a great shop over there. You've got the store in Chesterfield. You've got the location in O'Fallon, Missouri as well. Very easy to get through over there, obviously, on the 40 corridor. And I found out there were ways to feel like I used to feel like I did when I was, 35, 40, 42, that early 40s, as opposed to feeling like I'm in my mid 50s, because I found out through a basic consultation and blood test, my testosterone was low. It was just because of age. 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And now it's back to where it used to be. 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
1: The choice of a lawyer is an important decision and should not be based solely upon advertisements.

0: So Amendment 4 and Amendment 5, here's how little I know about them. I don't even know which is which. But I have been listening to like Hancock and Kelly and talk to Rach about it and people around here. The one that would basically take away the people's vote.
1: That's 4.
0: I'm against that. Simply because I don't want I don't want anything that affects the people negatively. And I know there's a counter to that, but that's where I'm at. And on the taxes, I make enough. I'm not like $1 million a year guy, but I make enough that if I didn't pay state taxes, that's a big chunk of money to me. And although I won't control my spending, theoretically, I could control my spending. And so I think that's the way I'm leaning on that. How about you guys?
2: All right, so I'm
1: you
2: the election
1: take 4
2: guy.
1: And I'll take 5.
2: So I'm the election guy. I'm not going to take an official position for or against either issue. So, but I will say that I find it fascinating that there are a group of Republicans who are strongly against both Amendment 4 and Amendment 5.
0: Mm-hmm.
2: And for that reason, I think they're both likely to fail.
0: Huh.
2: But I don't know. And I'm not saying I'm against 4 and 5. So
0: what is their point?
2: So Amendment 4 deals with the threshold for votes if it is a initiative petition, a constitutional amendment change.
0: Mm-hmm.
2: So it kind of makes it a little bit more like the Electoral College, where not only do you have to get 50% of the vote, but you have to do so in a majority of the congressional district as well. Where that benefits Republicans generally is Congressional District 8 and Congressional District 7, which is the southern part of our state, are deep red areas. And so it is unlikely anything that is left of center will pass in either of those two areas. And then also, is it Congressional District 4 across the northern part of the state? Again, a deep red area.
0: Mm-hmm.
2: So those three congressional districts, it's unlikely anything left of center will pass those three congressional districts, which means anything left of center that's initiative petition type of mm-hmm. Amendment won't ever pass in Missouri under this Amendment 4 mm-hmm. process. So that is good in partisan concept for those right of center.
0: Okay.
1: Yeah. Now, so on 4, let's do them one at a time. So on 4, I'm against 4. So for reasons that I'm not really clear on, even though we're a Republican state, when we vote statewide, we vote Democratic. So Missouri voters, usually in the neighborhood of 53% to 54%, have approved abortion rights, have approved Medicaid expansion, have approved the minimum wage, have defeated right to work. And those are all Democratic positions and not Republican positions. And the bottom line is Republicans don't like the majority ruling because the majority been ruling against them on issues, and so they're trying to stop that from happening so they can, you know, dictate to the majority.
3: I just wonder why does real estate carry so much weight?
1: Money. I mean,
3: this is my point, though, is like a group of 100 people shouldn't hold the same weight as a group of 1,000 people. It should be one person, one vote. Your vote is your vote. That's what you have. You shouldn't get more weight because you live in a less populated area.
1: Well, Kurt explained the sort of complicated particulars, but the bottom line is they don't want the majority to rule. They want Republicans to rule.
3: And that's a national thing, too. It's why I hate the Electoral College. I think it's ridiculous.
1: Right.
3: We have the technology now to just count votes, and that's it.
1: But 53%, let's take one issue. 53% of Missourians have voted to approve Medicaid expansion, so we have Medicaid expansion. The Republicans don't like that. They'd like to take that kind of voting away so that we wouldn't have Medicaid expansion, even though a majority of Missourians want it. That's why they're doing it.
0: Do you guys want to stay one more segment and talk about 5?
1: That'd be great.
2: Sure.
0: Okay, awesome. 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
10: 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We've got a cloudy sky downtown at the Arch right now, 92 degrees. Another day of strikes between the U.S. and Iran brings the return of a U.S. blockade in the Strait of Hormuz. President Trump reinstating the closure because of Iranian attacks there in the Gulf. ABC's Christian Cordero explains why this tactic is being used again.
11: Iran insists that it has control of the strait. The U.S. has been implementing this naval blockade to try to essentially choke Iran's economy. We've heard from experts, so even just within the past several hours, they don't necessarily care about their people, is what a lot of our analysts have said. But to affect them economically by blocking the ports is a way to get the message through.
10: Quote, unless we act, Social Security will be unable to make full payments in just 6 years, end quote. The words of Illinois Senator Dick Durbin on the Senate floor.
12: That's quite an inconvenience. For others, that's quite a disaster. It would force many seniors to choose between purchasing groceries, paying their utility bills, or filling their prescriptions. Honest to goodness, it's that basic.
10: Durbin introduced a bipartisan Senate bill, four Republicans, four Democrats. The Promise Act seeks to present a fair bipartisan process to assure that Congress finally debates and votes on the future of Social Security. Missouri drivers could soon see higher speed limits on some rural interstates and freeways after Governor Kehoe signed Senate Bill 1408 into law. The measure sponsored by Southeast Missouri Republican State Senator Jamie Berger.
13: I don't think people driving 75 is a problem. I think people driving 65 or 60 mile an hour in the left-hand lane is more of a problem than people driving 75.
10: The measure gives state transportation leaders the option of increasing speed limits to 75 miles per hour on rural interstates and freeways. A prominent genetic testing company is settling a major case brought by 43 state attorneys general.
14: 23andMe has agreed to pay out $18 million to settle a case over a data breach that exposed the personal genetic information of nearly 7 million people. Much of that data wound up for sale on the dark web, putting people at risk of being hacked or having their identities stolen. The settlement also includes requirements for the company to implement stricter data privacy measures. 23andMe filed for bankruptcy last year and was eventually sold to a nonprofit created by 23andMe's former CEO. Mike Dubusky, ABC News.
15: While no piece of legislation can truly rectify the harm, the expansion of RICO will do so much.
10: Congressman Wesley Bell joining forces on legislation calling for the Radiation Exposure Compensation Act, or RICA, to be expanded to include more areas and also more medical conditions. Dawn Chapman, co-founder of STL Moms, tells KMOX there is confusion about this new proposal.
16: We are struggling making people understand what the law says now. And we are hosting in-person meetings. We have done several Zoom meetings. We have one tomorrow night at 6 o'clock at the Black Jack Fire Department in North County, where people can come and get help with the applications, help with finding documents, help with just questions and emotional support.
10: From the Zuliga Heating and Cooling Weather Desk, for tonight, clear sky, low 72. For tomorrow, sunshine and a slow increase in humidity with a high of 91. Right now, we've got 92 downtown at the Arch. I'm Michael Calhoun, KMOX News.
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17: 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It's a pair of incidents on Highway 70 westbound. The first one's out of the city at Shreve. They just cleared it out of the way, but it had been a stall blocking the left lane. So that's what's causing those slowdowns back to about Grand westbound on Highway 70 out of the city. Another incident westbound Highway 70 at 370. That has you backed up just a little bit approaching Highway 370. So it's not bad in that stretch. Don't see any vehicle blocking a lane, but it reportedly was over on the right shoulder. Eastbound drivers were slowing as well. Good news in the Metro East. Looks like they cleared that crash northbound on 255 at I-64. Still seeing some delays eastbound Highway 64 approaching 255, but those northbound 255 delays are gone. Southbound 270 this afternoon, not bad, just pockets of volume. Make your way south of Olive through Ladue, then back on the brakes again, just off the pace between Clayton Road and Manchester. Westbound on Highway 64, you are on the brakes. It's stop and go in that stretch, passing Lake St. Louis, headed out towards Wentzville. I'm Frank Ladd on the MichaelsFlooringOutlet.com Traffic Center.
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0: 4 minutes. Amendment 5, talk to me.
1: So Amendment 5 is the idea that we will eliminate the income tax and that the legislature has 3 years where the Hancock Amendment doesn't affect them, where they can then raise other taxes. But the problem is they did not say what those other taxes will be, other than it's probably going to be sales taxes. We don't know how much. The state auditor said, yeah, they could probably go from the 4.2% we have for the state to 7%, which means a 3% increase in sales tax.
2: Yeah.
1: But then when you tax on the other 6% we have in the St. Louis area, then we're looking at, you know, 13 to 15% sales tax in the St. Louis area.
3: But it's already 10.
1: Right. So we're looking at another 3.
3: Right.
1: But there's a lot of areas where there's what we call these tax increment districts and the community improvement districts where there's another 1 or 2% on top in those areas. This is something that the governor had pushed as a big issue that he wants done. Mm-hmm. The Republican legislature said, hey, this is going to be a great idea. We're going to be like Tennessee where they don't have a state income tax. But I think that, again, like I've criticized the Trump administration, the Kehoe administration hasn't done a great job explaining a path forward. And so you can easily demagogue this. And the realtors, huge, huge pack. My wife is a realtor, where they're like, hey, if you start taxing real estate sales, that's going to be massively impacting in a negative way people's livelihood. And the Kehoe administration is like, we're not going to do that. But they didn't say they're not going to do that. Mm. And they haven't really done a very good job putting a game plan. And so you've got the realtors, a massive political action committee against this. Typically, Democratic voters are against this particular plan because it's
2: so overall. Nothing stopping them from saying they won't do it in a real way. They're just.
3: Well, I'll tell you a real way that I think they could do it. First of all, I'm a Democrat. I'm for it. I'm for big government. This is, to me, not whether you're for big government or little government. It's how do you raise the revenue? And the data is overwhelming that states, the higher their income taxes, the less people they have, the less economic activity they have. The states that don't have a state income tax are growing. So to me, the income tax, they're all bad ways. Nobody wants to pay money, but the income tax, and I know this is only anecdotal. I know 5 couples who are going to set up the residency in Florida who are from St. Louis, who are doing it for the specific reason of avoiding the state income tax. As far as replacing it, you do have to replace it. And so let's take somebody who makes a household with $60,000 a year, which would be, I guess, considered low middle income. They pay about $3,000 a year in income tax. You're going to have to raise a sales tax on them. So let's say you figure out a way to do that by $2,500, right? So they've got a $500 tax cut. Now that doesn't get you there. So then you raise the sales tax on services. Well, who uses services? Rich people don't clean their own homes, don't clean their own swimming pools, don't fix their own cars. They get Botox treatments. They belong to country clubs. I can go down the list. So I think that there is a way to do it so that you have a tax system that is pro-growth, that is not unfair to working class and middle class people. I agree with Kurt. They haven't laid it out and you've got to sort of trust them to do it. But I believe that there's a way to do it.
2: Rach, Wheels, anything?
4: If they can show it to me, sell it to me.
3: Don't sell
4: me an empty box and say, trust me, we'll fill it.
3: No, I mean, I had 30 seconds to do it, but
4: if somebody could show that, that's an easier conversation. But as with so many conversations, we just don't get the information.
3: No, the sales tax will have to be higher on everybody, but I believe you can weight it so that it's higher on the rich
4: stuff.
3: And people who spend on services. And no, but you know, again, I'm not going to mislead you. If you're making $60,000 a year and you get a $3,000 tax cut, you're going to have to pay more in sales taxes. But I think we can make it so you're not paying more in sales taxes than you were in the income tax.
2: All I heard is if they tax Botox, I'm sunk. I immediately look 75. So thank you, boys. Appreciate it. Tell you guys about John Moriarty at E3 Wealth. At the end of the day, John is a financial guy, financial planner. Yes, he is perfectly willing to talk to you if you are an everyday working Joe, W-2 income like me. You don't own a business. You're not an entrepreneur. 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He knows them all. He can help you to understand them all. It's just one, you know, phone call away. Go to e3wealth.com, give John a call, let him know you heard about him on the Glover Show, have a cup of coffee, take it from there.
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10: And this update is brought to you by Chesterfield Fence and Deck. We finally got a camera on this accident. It's westbound Highway 70, just before Highway 370. It has the two left lanes blocked. Now, that's what's causing those delays, westbound Highway 70, back to about Cave Springs in St. Charles County. West of there, not bad. Headed out towards Wentzville. Headed northbound on Highway 255. We've thinned out approaching that earlier accident scene at Highway 64. Still seeing delays eastbound Highway 64, passing Illinois Interstate 255. Westbound on Highway 64, you're on the brakes now. From about Kings Highway, headed out towards McCaws and southbound 170 from the Parkway, headed down towards 64 is busy. Westbound on Highway 64, you are a stop and go in that stretch passing Lake St. Louis, headed out towards Wentzville. 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

0: have Jason Law, who is in studio. Jason's running for St. Charles County Executive. Great to see you.
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2: Isn't that enough abuse for you?
3: I'm still there. I'm on a vacation day today to be with you.
2: You've had a hard life, man. You've had a hard career already.
3: But you know, my family's all about serving. My dad's a retired policeman. My brother's a retired policeman. My little sister worked in the police department.
2: Yeah.
3: You know, so it's in our blood to serve.
2: Yeah. Thank you for that.
3: Thank you. And I wanted to serve in a different way, so I ran for mayor in the city of Lake St. Louis. Won, and over that 4 years, we cut property taxes by 46% by paying debt off early, becoming a debt-free city.
2: Yeah.
3: And then we cut crime by 45% over 4 years, becoming the top 10 safest city in the state of Missouri. And, you know, I saw that we could do that for all of St. Charles County. Try to, you know, cut the tax burden, try to cut crime, and, you know, keep St. Charles County moving in a great way.
2: Mm-hmm. I'm always intrigued by all the different things I've done in my life and all the different phases I've had, law school and this and that, how when you get somewhere and you thought it was going to be like this, but it's actually like that. When you were elected mayor and you got into politics, how was the whole machine different than you thought it would be?
3: Well, I thought as a councilman in the city of Lake St. Louis first that, you know, I could automatically change things.
2: Yeah.
3: And you learn pretty quick if you don't work with the people that you're with.
2: Yeah.
3: You don't get a lot done. And that's what makes me different. I work well with everybody in the entire region and everybody in St. Charles County. And I think we can get a lot done.
2: Yeah. So, Steve Elman, who's a friend of the show, he's on all the time. Bill Igel, who I know, he's been on the show a few times. And they're very different, as you know, right?
3: Yeah.
2: Where, if you know, one's a 1 and one's a 10, like, where are you on the scale between those guys? Or are you in between those guys?
3: I'm definitely more conservative than Steve.
2: Mm-hmm.
3: I respect Steve. But, you know, if you look at the municipal election, 82% of incumbents got beat in St. Charles County. And we've knocked on over 7,000 doors up to this point. We're going to hit 20,000 by the time it's go time. But it's people want change. And when we go to the doors, people want change. They don't want a career politician anymore. Not that Steve's done a bad job, but he's unretired twice, you know, and it's just time for change.
2: Yeah.
4: When you say you're more conservative than Steve on a policy level, what does that mean?
3: And in terms of taxes, police, you know, I belong to ICD Catholic Church. I'm a conservative Catholic. That type.
2: What am I trying to get at? So the city has always been the problem. City of St. Louis. And then the St. Louis County got wiggy, right? And now it's all this, you know, infighting and stuff. And from having Elman and guys like that on the show, I know that it's now kind of infiltrated St. Charles, where I've always thought of St. Charles as being pretty idyllic. And, you know, doing the right thing, doing well, and fastest growing in Missouri and all that kind of stuff. Where are the quote-unquote problems coming from? How did they arise? And what are they?
3: Well, you know, St. Charles County is a lot different than St. Louis City. You know, in my experience, I've worked with all of the leaders in this entire region. St. Charles County overall is in a good place. Taxes are way too high. You know, we need to work on some crime things so that doesn't, you know, go away. You know, in terms of, we can't be stagnant with policing. You always have to be on top of it.
2: Mm-hmm.
3: And if you don't, it doesn't take long for it to get out of control.
2: Yeah.
3: It can happen really quick. And we saw that during COVID in St. Charles City where crime spiked.
2: Yeah.
3: Right. And so some of the police chiefs got together and made a task force and it helped to drive that down. But we need to make something more regular in St. Charles County, a more robust response to crime coming into St. Charles County.
2: Yeah, I was going to ask, and I promise this is not a setup question, but being in law enforcement, as long as you have been in St. Charles County, are most of the criminals St. Charlesians or most of them coming in from other places?
3: I think a majority of them come in. If you look

0: the jail population, I think it's around 70% that are outside St. Charles County, and another 30%. You're never going to be able to eliminate crime. I pretty well know that.
1: Yeah.
0: But you can do things to prevent some crime. And we just need to, you know, do that in those certain ways.
1: Yeah.
2: I live in St. Charles County, so obviously I chose that for a reason when I moved here. We moved here 19, 20 years ago.
0: Okay.
2: And we specifically targeted it because taxes were lower than St. Louis County. Schools were good. We're in the Zumwalt district, so it was a really good district. So in that scale of, and not just taxes, but in that scale of things that could change, where is the room to maintain or improve services while also dropping those things?
0: So like in the city of Lake St. Louis, I cut taxes mm-hmm. by paying off debt. We need to eliminate as much debt as you can. And that's a way
2: and
0: to do
2: and
0: it.
2: And how do, I'm unfamiliar. This is not a gotcha. I just don't know.
0: No.
2: How do you do that? Like, what's the step to doing that? You have to do that before you reduce taxes? Is that how that works?
0: Yes.
2: Okay.
0: You have to do that before.
2: Gotcha.
0: And then I didn't cut any services. What I did was we made sure we invested millions of dollars into the police department, and we put 33% more police on the streets, and that's how we got that 45% cut over 4 years.
2: Right.
1: We're talking to Jason Law. Jason is running for St. Charles County Executive against Steve Ellman and Bill Igel. So I want to get to Bill in a second, but let's stick with Steve. What are some of the policies, ideas that Steve either has shown that he's in favor of that you disagree, or things he's talking about in the campaign where you say that's the wrong direction for St. Charles?
0: Well, for example, in 2022, I did a moratorium on apartment buildings, right? The growth was coming in so fast, the infrastructure couldn't handle it. Schools were getting overcrowded, so we needed to do something about it. So during that moratorium, I lowered density. And Steve told me that wasn't a very smart move. And now because of the election cycle we're in, they just passed in a moratorium. Mm-hmm. So some of those policies on growth and how we achieve the best we can mm-hmm. is making sure that we have smart growth, that we're making sure the infrastructure, the roads, the police can handle all of this, the fire department. The schools would come to us. They would build, you know, 500-unit apartment complex next to the school in Lake St. Louis and extend it. Well, now the kids are overcrowded in the school. What do you got to do? You got to go out for bonds. And those bonds go to your taxpayers. So we need to make sure we're watching what we're doing.
1: Does the added taxes from the 500 apartment people not counteract that?
0: No, it does not. It's a lot less.
1: Wow, interesting.
0: It's about that half of a normal single house payer.
1: Thank you for your service and your family service. And you guys are welcome back here anytime.
0: Thank you so much for having me.
1: Very appreciate welcome. It. That's
0: thank
1: Jason
0: you.
1: Law. Quick break, right back.
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4: Reddit says it's using artificial intelligence to detect spam posts and comments that are used by marketing firms. Reddit calls it stealth marketing, and that the spam posts are picked up by chatbots like ChatGPT and Claude, with the comments then used to formulate answers, with Reddit considered the most cited domain in AI search. The social media firm says it's detecting about 25,000 spam posts and comments a day. I'm Jason Brooks.
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14: Well, we'll start with the good news. We're making some progress on this crash westbound Highway 70 at 370. The bad news is there's an additional emergency vehicle to tow vehicle showing up to the scene. So that's going to cause some extra lane blockage there. It's making its way around the accident scene itself and getting up in front of it. The left lane remains blocked. There had been two left lanes. Now it's just the left lane. Now, it may be to the two left lanes again as the tow vehicle pulls in. So pay attention there. That's westbound Highway 70 at 370, watching it live. That is you backed up to First Capitol Drive, though, in St. Charles County. Looks like it is just the left lane currently, westbound Highway 70 at 370. Ever-changing. Westbound on Highway 64, you're on the brakes now from about Kings Highway, headed out to McCausland, southbound 170. Busy from Ladue down to 64. Westbound 44 this afternoon, delay-free out of the city towards 270. I'm Frank Ladd in the Michaels Flooring Outlet.com traffic center.
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15: It is 5 o'clock in Mid-America. We've got cloudy sky, 91 degrees, downtown at the Arch. St. Louis City has settled a lawsuit with one of its leaders over the actions of the police department.
16: In 2023, Aldermanic President Megan Green sued the city after claiming she and others were indiscriminately tear-gassed while peacefully leaving the Stockley protests. The settlement is for $35,000, which Green says she will be donating to the nonprofit Invest STL. Green says the goal of the donation is so the settlement can be reinvested in St. Louis and benefit residents. In a statement, the St. Louis City Police Department says they stand by the men and women who risk their lives to serve St. Louis, adding the settlement should, quote, not diminish the bravery, sacrifice, and professionalism of the officers who faced life-threatening violence that night, close quote. Sean Malone, KMOX News.
15: The union representing St. Louis police officers is raising concern with the settlement with Green. Union business manager Joe Steiger says the payout is frustrating given the ongoing disputes over police funding.
17: It just would be nice to hear something from the city hall. And, you know, here we are in what they describe as a budget crisis, specifically as it pertains to the police department. And To have this type of settlement with the president of the Board of Aldermen just seems it seems that certainly something that you should expand on a little bit and explain how they came to this judgment.
15: On the budget battle, Steiger believes the courts will ultimately decide how much the city has to spend on police. St. Louis County Executive Sam Page says the council's required too much red tape to obtain funds, as little as $25 for departments. According to Page, the council requires all departments to submit multi-page documents in order to obtain any withheld funds, which he says is time-consuming.
18: Now we have a pile of requests in front of the county council for today's meeting, and we need to get those moving.
15: Page says these transfer requests are becoming more common as the year goes on because budgets are coming up short. St. Louis County Police are investigating after a body was discovered near a Fenton shopping center late this morning. Officers responding to a welfare check found an adult man dead on a bluff ledge just off of Gravois Bluffs Boulevard. Police say it does not look suspicious. A 16-year-old faces adult murder charges after the East St. Louis shooting spree that left five people dead and two wounded. Prosecutors say Jameer Davis and a 15-year-old accomplice gunned down the victims across three separate crime scenes. The indictment also accuses Davis of cutting off a 74-year-old victim's thumb. Authorities have not released a motive, but say one of the teens is related to at least one of the victims. Prosecutors are now trying to move the 15-year-old into adult court. Expanding the Radiation Exposure Compensation Act, RECA proposes expanding medical eligibility for downwinders, veterans, and uranium workers affected by the U.S. nuclear weapons program.
19: It's a big ask.
20: And the bipartisan legislation is essentially an amendment to the existing RECA legislation. And Dawn Chapman, co-founder of STL Moms, adds the biggest hurdle is being able to keep RECA in some form.
19: The last date for you to apply for RECA is going to be December 31st, 2027. And then there'll be a full year for them to process those claims. And then RECA officially expires, ceases to exist, December 31st, 2028.
20: This new RECA amendment, which has not been submitted yet, is asking for a 15-year extension, something many in Congress may not want to support. Maria Aquina, KMOX News.
15: Chapman is hosting an informational help session for residents dealing with RECA at the Black Jack Fire Department. That's tomorrow night at 6 p.m. And it's time for the Wall Street Wrap, sponsored by Stiefel and Ophthalmology Associates, with Stiefel Director of Investments, Eric Roberts. So how do we finish up today?
21: Well, stocks rallied today. The S&P 500 advanced 0.4%, closing at 7,543. The Dow gained 9 points, closing at 52,508. And the NASDAQ rallied 0.9%, closing at 26,107.
15: Inflation, how's that stand?
21: Well, investors cheered in June's inflation data that helped boost stocks today. The consumer price index fell 0.4% in June. You heard that right. It went down, not up. That does bring the annual rate of inflation to 3.5% for June. June's CPI report was the largest monthly drop for headline inflation since April of 2020. Core CPI, which excludes food and energy prices, was flat last month, bringing the annual rate of core inflation down to 2.6%. The probability of a rate hike from the Fed later this month also fell sharply on the news. Futures markets currently priced a 16% probability of a quarter point hike from the Fed for the next FOMC meeting on June 29th. That's down from 42% yesterday, according to the CME Group's FedWatch tool.
15: That is Stiefel Director of Investments, Eric Robert. Thank you. That's the Wall Street Wrap on KMOX.
22: We have another very pretty evening on tap as our temperatures slowly fall through the 80s and going down to 72 with clear skies. On Wednesday, sunshine turning a little more humid as we go through the afternoon. 91 for the high. Wednesday night, clear and 74. Thursday and Friday, partly sunny. Let's call it hot and humid each day. Could bring some spot thunderstorms. And each day, about 93 for the high. From the Saliga Heating and Cooling Weather Center, I'm meteorologist Dave Murray on 104.1 FM. KMOX.
15: We've got clouds. It is 91 downtown at the Arch. I'm Michael Calhoun, KMOX News.
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23: The left lane remains blocked westbound Highway 70 just before 370 due to a crash. A tow truck is on the scene, though. That's good news. Left lane blocked. That has you backed up to the First Capitol Drive exit now westbound on Highway 70. Westbound 370, you've got delays approaching the Discovery Bridge as well. That's all due to the ongoing road construction there. Out of the city, normal volume westbound on 64 starting at Kings Highway out to about McCausland. Southbound 170 busy, especially that left lane approaching Highway 64 from about the Galleria Parkway. Westbound on Highway 64, you are stop and go passing Lake St. Louis, making your way towards Wentzville. I'm Frank Ladd on the Michaels Flooring Outlet.com traffic center.
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27: A homer wins it. A non-homer. And we're going to a swing-off.
28: Baseball is not afraid.
27: Wow, is that enough? Is that enough? Yeah. Jordan Walker wins it! Sons of a gun!
28: Come on, baby!
29: Great to be with you guys on Redbird Rush Hour on a Tuesday. Nate Gatter in for Matt Pauly.
0: Matt will be back on Friday. He's taking his annual All-Star break vacation because he needs it. I've done that job. Baseball, you know, Nate, obviously you're a play-by-play man, so you know what it's like to be attached to the schedule. But, you know, baseball is a different animal than every other sport in that regard, because baseball's every day and basketball's every couple of days, hockey every couple of days. Not to say that it's easy because travels and all that. Football, I think, probably allows people.

0: You know better than me because you're a football play-by-play guy, but allows people a little bit more of a normal week-to-week. And yeah, I mean a little bit because you still have to travel and you still have to do your homework and do your interviews. Like, it's definitely a lot.
1: Yeah.
0: But baseball's literally every day.
1: This, I don't want to get too inside broadcasting for people and make it all about the play-by-play guy element, because what makes it different is that I think there's some parallels probably for players. That's speculation on my part, but I think there's probably some similarity in that. Although baseball guys are doing their work before the games and they're hitting, you know, they're taking BP in most cases and they're doing all those things to loosen up, for the most part, you're playing the games during the season, right? It's one game and the next game and the next game. And, you know, people are not dramatically overhauling their swings on a Tuesday afternoon before, you know, the opener to the series,
0: that's
1: right?
0: Right.
1: And I don't think in the middle of an NFL season, people are dramatically overhauling things.
0: Right.
1: But the amount of actual practice, as opposed to like warm up and game preparation that happens during the week, is dramatically different. And the amount of degree of detail in the game planning, not because I don't think now in modern Major League Baseball, there's a ton of game planning going on in terms of how pitchers are attacking hitters and they're communicating with catchers about it and vice versa, how the hitters are prepping. Much of that can be done on an individualized level.
0: Yeah, it is.
1: Right? Like, there's going to be some direction from hitting coach and pitching coach and that kind of stuff, but every hitter is going to be going through his own stuff, and how you approach a pitcher is going to vary hitter to hitter, whereas when you're playing a sport like football and all 11 guys need to be ready to do the exact same thing at the exact same time or understand how their actions are coordinated, it's just different. And from a broadcaster standpoint, I think there's actually a lot of similarity to that. Baseball, I've never done more than 96 games in one season. I can tell you that was plenty to wear me out. 162, as a baseball broadcaster, you're really having a kind of continuous conversation that you pick up and put down over 162 games, right? It's like, it's a book that you read at night before you go to bed, and then you put it down and you pick up the book when you get back to bed the next night, and you do it in your little chunks, and eventually the book's over. Whereas for football, it's the total opposite. Every game is its own entire book,
0: and you have to be
1: completely
0: totally
1: prepped for every detail of that element.
0: Yep.
1: But it's one of the great things about baseball, whether you're a player, a coach, a broadcaster, a fan, whatever, is that it is sort of a continuous conversation. It's a continuous endeavor over the whole season. And I love that. I always thought this was a great thing about minor league baseball, because during the season, players and everybody affiliated with the team spend so much time at the ballpark, because it's such an all-consuming endeavor during the season. You can't pause your life.
0: Right.
1: You can't say, my life happens away from the ballpark, and then I pause it and go to work. Because you're at work for like 12 hours a day every single day. So life has to happen. So every time I see a guy get down to first base and kind of, you know, slap backs with the first baseman and they have a little chat, to me, that's like you and your coworker who maybe work in different departments at the same company, seeing each other at the water cooler and having a little chat.
0: Yeah.
1: That's what's happening there, just in Major League Baseball terms. And I find that so endearing and so appealing in a way that I struggle to articulate to people sometimes.
0: Yeah. Well, that's why Matt's not here.
1: Yeah,
0: he's taking his break. And you heard the highlight. That was the highlight from Netflix. And we can get into the Netflix presentation a little bit later on if we want to talk about how it played out. But what happened was amazing for St. Louis. It was amazing for Jordan Walker. I think it's a good thing for Major League Baseball that now Major League Baseball has another young face to point fans to. And just think about it. 4 months ago, forget 2024 and 25 and the struggles that Jordan Walker went to, even though that plays a role in this story. 4 months ago in spring training, he had to be pulled from spring training games because he was struggling so badly and they wanted to fix it. And he was, you know, working in the cages, working in the hitting lab, going on the backfields. That's just 4 months ago. Spring training was going that poorly. And then it turned, and it's really been on all season. There have been slumps, but we knew that, and there have also been ridiculous tears. But to go from where we were 4 months ago with Jordan Walker, worried about whether or not, look, the conversation we were all having was, does he need to start the year in Memphis? It wasn't a demand. It wasn't run him off, but it's like, do we need to do this? Because he's really struggling in spring training. For that to be 4 months ago and to be looking at what we saw last night, where Walker earned his way into the All-Star game, earned his way into the Home Run Derby, and then stole the show from the hometown guy, Kyle Schwarber, stole the show from Junior Caminero, stole the show from everybody else, and is now a face on the national scene and such a positive face. That's an unbelievable short-term turnaround. That is a great story. and great for Cardinals fans to have another. We talked about yesterday, the best development in the first half is you now have two young stars to build around. And now we just saw more evidence of that last night.
1: What I think is so special, too, for Jordan, and why I think there is a higher chance than would otherwise be typical that he sustains this or some version of it, that we're, that he is really an all-star player going forward. First of all, it's because the sample size is starting to get a little bit big, right? I mean, half a season is not the same thing as doing it for 2 or 3 years in a row.
0: Correct.
1: But it's also not the same thing as having a hot month.
0: That's right.
1: He's had a lot more than a hot month at this point. The other thing is, you've always known the potential was there and that the skill set was there and the traits were there. And is it that crazy to us, again, just as human beings, thinking about what we know about how human beings exist in the world and the role that comfortability and confidence and self-assurance plays in our ability to live up to or exceed our expectations to get the most out of our skill set? Is it that crazy to think that all Jordan Walker really needed, especially relative to where his head probably was during spring training at the nadir of those struggles, if you will, is a hot month for him to say, you know what? I am that guy. I am that guy that I always knew I could be. Look, I'm doing it. And just feel some of that weight come off and how much lighter he must feel now, how free he must feel now to be able to attack the game and try to make the game his rather than feeling like the game is coming at him out of a fire hose and he is just trying to survive it. And you know, that makes me think that this is just, it could truly be somebody who turned a corner, that it's not, even though it looks so weird for him, that it wasn't one step and then the next step and then the next step, that it was a couple steps down, then a real tumble to the base of the stair, and then all of a sudden he's at the top of the stairs. That might really be it, because the answer might be this is the guy he's always been, and he just needed something to click, a little run of good fortune so he could get his feet under him and feel like, I can excel at this level. I don't have to look over my shoulder wondering if I'm getting pulled back for a pinch hitter every time.
0: Yeah, and Nick on the stream makes the point Walker needed some confidence, and it seems he found it. I completely agree, but it's more than that. He had changes that he had to make. And we had Brant Brown on the Gas House Gang last year with Ollie Marmol, and Brant made a comment, this is paraphrasing, but saying that he needed to commit to the work. And the right work, because, and look, I give Jordan a lot of credit, because through all of this, he's been honest. He's always said, man, I was listening to too many people. I was thinking too much. I wasn't committing to a thing and staying with it. I would change. I would this and that. And what you saw was, and it started probably last year toward the end of the year. And I don't think that that message from Brant Brown and Ollie Marmol was by accident. I think that was clearly making a point that he needed to get. And what did we see right at the beginning of the offseason? He's at Driveline. He's working on making the changes that he needs to make. The Cardinals have a finished hitting lab now. Under Heim Bloom, they've increased the number of instructors and the quality of instructors and the way that they can instruct different people in different ways. What we're seeing is a lot of things coming together. We're seeing a player from all of that work build confidence. Because, you know, where does confidence come from in anything, Nate?
1: Preparation.
0: It comes from reps. Right. You got better as a play by play guy by calling more play by play. Right. But you still had to do the right things to get in that place to begin with. And it's the same thing with me as a talk show host. It's the same thing with a ball player. You need those repetitions. And the confidence is a huge part of it. And Jordan has said that, and it's dead right. But it's one piece of a really big puzzle that starts with the player committing to, all right, I have got to change some things. And being willing to go do the things that's necessary. But it's also an organization that is now more equipped to help players do those things. So you combine all of that, you get a good start. Now your confidence is in there. And look, in sports, psychology matters. Confidence matters. It's a big deal to know that you're good as opposed to thinking you're good. So I think it's 100% true that he needed that confidence, that he needed all of that. But I think that the first thing that had to happen was the commitment to the changes that needed to make.
1: And I think last night, what struck me, maybe more than anything else, maybe not more than anything else, because what strikes you the most is him hitting six homers in six swings when he absolutely had to hit every single one out in order to, you know, so obviously that's number one. But maybe my number two takeaway was him how calm he was the whole time in his body language.
0: Yeah.
1: And then how calm and poised he was in the post game, in his interviews and in everything else that he went through. And look, I don't want to be a media guy talking about how what's really most important here is how he dealt with the media, because that everybody hates those guys, right? So I'm not
0: It helps.
1: I'm not doing that. But what I am saying is, if you're looking for more evidence of this is a guy who's done all of the things that you need to do to be successful, whether it's committing to that work or whether it's going through the struggles and just understanding how to cope with that failure and therefore how to cope with success that comes on the back end of it, he looked and sounded and felt closer to 34 than 24.
0: Yeah.
1: It's unbelievable.
0: He's a very mature guy. Yeah.
1: Unbelievable the maturity that he has taken away from this. And I wonder if, even though we would love to go back and unleash this Jordan Walker the last 2 years, I wonder if 5 years from now, 10 years from now, 15 years from now, when we reflect on whatever turns out to be the full body of work of Jordan Walker's career, if we won't end up saying, if he wouldn't even say, at least some of that was worth it.
0: Right.
1: That made me better
0: it
1: in the longer
0: run. Got me where
1: run.
0: I needed to go. Yeah, that's a good point. And by the way, Nick, I wasn't really disagreeing with you. I'm just adding to make the point that nothing is ever simple in sports. There are a lot of things that go. And player development is not linear. Mike Trout's developmental path and Jordan Walker's developmental path and Max Muncy's developmental path and J.J. Weatherall, everybody's different, which is why teams give these young guys time to do it. But it's such a great feel-good thing for the player, for the team. We talked about hope yesterday. I think there's even more hope now. Now we get to the hard part, and we'll start broaching this next. What's it cost to keep him? And look, it may be a premature conversation, but it is the conversation on the minds of Cardinals fans now. We'll talk about it coming up next. Nate Gatter's in for Matt Pauly. I'm Kevin Wheeler. It's Redbird Rush Hour on KMOX.
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8: And this update is sponsored by Huff Heating and AC. Good news, they've cleared the crash over to the right shoulder, westbound on Highway 70 at 370. The bad news is you're still backed up to about First Capitol Drive as folks are slowing, which is a good thing, past the accident scene. It's over on the right shoulder now. The vehicle that was involved is up on a flatbed truck. There's an emergency vehicle on the scene as well. Still seeing delays into St. Charles County from St. Louis County, westbound on Highway 370. That's due to road work at the Discovery Bridge, a little before the Discovery Bridge. That's what those slowdowns are there. And you've got your normal delays southbound on 170, starting at about Ladue Road, pockets headed down towards Highway 64. A similar story off the pace southbound 270 between Highway 64 and Manchester Road. Out of the city down south, a great run, 55 southbound, westbound Highway 44 southbound, delay free headed down towards Highway 270. I'm Frank Ladd in the Michaels Flooring Outlet.com Traffic Center.
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0: Hi, back in on Redbird Rush Hour. Nate Gatter in for Matt Pauly. Kevin Wheeler with you here. Let's talk contracts. Nate, we did a little bit of this last night, just a little bit, on extensions and, you know, motivations and things like that. We don't need to get into that same conversation, but this is an offshoot of it, because after last night, the buzz everywhere I've seen on Twitter, people texting me is like, how do we get him signed? Can you do it? Can the Cardinal do they, you know, what's the number? What does it cost? How many years? And I think what's really hard in this is, number one, it's not a lot of sample size to go by for certainty, right? he's not really in a place in his career where he's so far from free agency like J.J. Weatherholt, right?

0: Buchholz, 5.5 years from even thinking about free agency. Walker's 3 years. And as you pointed out earlier on DGS, he's only months from arbitration, where he's going to get a fat raise. You know, he's making $800,000 this year, $799,000 this year. He made more in the Home Run Derby last night with $1 million.
1: I was going to say, now he's making 1.8.
0: Right. So he's basically making $800,000. That's going to be at least multiplied by 10 in arbitration, at least. It might be more than that. So he's really close to getting real money and really close to getting to free agency. So it's not like Weatherholt. It's going to be a much bigger number, but finding a comp is really hard for someone with 3 years of team control remaining, who's performing the way that he is, but hadn't done that before. Like, the closest comp I came up with in terms of service time was Bobby Witt Jr. He signed his extension with the Royals after his third year. So this is, you know, this is four, but it was 3 years out from free agency, which is the point. The number of years in control. Bobby Witt Jr. got 11 years and $288 million for that. So to buy out three arbitration years and basically all of his free agency forever. So essentially a $300 million contract, but Bobby Witt Jr. had a more extensive track record of success at the time of that deal and plays one of the top premium positions in the sport, which does get you a raise, right? Look at Dansby Swanson, for an example. He's making crazy money, but it's because he's a shortstop. If he had those same offensive numbers playing left field, he would never make that money. Or playing right field, he would never make that money. So what we're looking at here is a really interesting puzzle to try to piece together. How much does the team believe, and how much would they be willing to commit based on the sample of quality work? How does the player weigh this? Does he look at this and say, boy, security would be great, I'll take it? Or does he look at this and say, man, if I do this for two more years, I could be looking at a $400 million free agent contract. So, you know, if you want me to sign long term, we got to talk big numbers. It's a really interesting puzzle to put together.
1: Yeah, and keep in mind, too, with the Bobby Witt contract that, you know, he has, what, like four opt-outs in there? And they don't start until 2030 or 2031.
0: Right.
1: But then he's got a whole stretch in there where he can opt out every single year if he has a great year and he feels like the market's ripe for him.
0: Or if things are bad in KC or whatever. Right.
1: Whatever. He is getting that much guaranteed money, and he's retaining a ton of control over how that's going to look in the middle part of his career based on how things go. Because what, he would be 30 or 31 when he would get his first chance. I think he'd be going into his age 31 season when he'll get his first chance
0: to opt out.
1: Yep. And obviously that will depend on, you know, potentially what the CBA looks like and all sorts of things. But the Royals are getting a very good deal on that contract
0: 100%.
1: Right now. Yeah. Even if he opts out and
0: great deal,
1: and they have to pay him more or they lose him, it's looking like a great deal, and like he's getting underpaid. I mean, I don't think Jordan Walker takes 11 years, $288 million, if the Cardinals offered it to him right now. That pure, just raw, guaranteed dollar number, maybe you start to get into the territory. I don't think $25 million a year is the type of number they're looking at, but it would be over a long enough term that maybe. I have a hard time thinking at this specific moment, if a deal were going to get done today, that number doesn't start with a 3. And I just don't think the Cardinals are remotely comfortable with that, and for good reason, because ultimately, although it's not an insignificant sample size, it is still relatively small compared to Bobby Witt, who had essentially zero red flags when the Royals are making that deal happen.
0: Right. That's the thing, is he didn't have 2 years of struggle that led into the big year. He had just a constant build of, boy, this guy's really good. Wow, this guy's great. Holy crap, this guy's an MVP caliber player, right? Like, it was a gradual growth, and it wasn't just all of a sudden. I think it makes it complicated to think that an extension would happen soon. It doesn't mean it shouldn't. It doesn't mean it's a bad idea. And it doesn't mean the two sides can't find the common ground. But you got to look at a big number. And that's, to your point, I think the number is, and again, all of it depends on the number of years. Like, does Jordan want a 5-year deal with a chance to lock in certainty, but also hit free agency at age 29, right? Or does he want 10 or 12 years to make sure he never has to take that risk again? I'm guessing he would probably rather have the longer one. Like, that would be, I mean, you look at all these players, that's tends to be what they take. So this is the hard part about moving the puzzle pieces around, because what you're looking at is a $35 to $40 million player if he were in free agency in 2 years, if he performs at this level. So that's what you got to think about putting in your head.
1: And I think if you're balancing the risks, because ultimately that's what this is about, right?
0: Yeah.
1: Is finding a term and a total number of dollars that balances the risk Jordan Walker is taking in giving up future upside and what free agency would be worth to him if he maintains anything close to this level of performance, and the risk the Cardinals are taking of how much more they would have to pay to keep him if they were competing against the open market,
0: right,
1: where it might be just flat out impossible for them to keep him if his price point was this high and he were a free agent. You're balancing those elements of risk, and then you bring in all these outside factors we've talked about. So considering that one of the risks at play from Jordan Walker's standpoint is the CBA could get better for me and that I could become a free agent sooner.
0: Sooner, yeah.
1: The CBA could get worse for me and that there could be a cap.
0: Right.
1: Or it could be some kind of combination of both.
0: Right.
1: Considering that, I think if Walker were going to agree to an extension, more so than otherwise, and in a way that might change if and when we have CBA certainty as soon as opening day next year, whenever that opening day might take place.
0: Right.
1: I think right now he would really want the longer term.
0: Yeah.
1: Because that gives him the security
0: the
1: against
0: safety.
1: The cap that comes in, against the CBA that is in flux. And you know that no matter what that looks like, he would be grandfathered in. His contract would be secure. So I think probably he would favor that very long term. And I will say, I'm not opposed to the idea of the Cardinals taking a risk on it.
0: Oh,
1: I think they can probably afford to wait to the end of this year if they've accepted internally that I like to imagine if I were an agent, this is what I would be doing, and maybe it's why I'm not an agent. I would have been texting Chaim Bloom last night if I were Jordan Walker's agent, right as that walk-off winning ball hits the stands. I just sent a text that said the price of the brick going up.
0: Yeah.
1: Because it is, baby.
0: Yeah.
1: He just raised his price 5% last night. Whether it should be or not, because it's not even a real name, it went up. He's a star now.
0: Yeah.
1: And so I would be prepared for the possibility that maybe it goes up another 10 or 15% if he maintains this performance to the end of the year. And then if he does all the way to the end of the year, I think I would be inclined to at least have the conversation once the new CBA is done.
0: Yeah.
1: Is it time to bite the bullet and do the 10-11 year deal for $300+ million? Because look, these guys just don't come along all the time.
0: No, that's the point.
1: And in free agency, they don't win.
0: Let's do that next. Let's talk about that, because not just specific to Walker, but like the Cardinals and where they spend and how they spend. I think that's an important thing. I think spending on stars is a great idea. And you've got one. Adding another would be a big deal. The how is the question. We can talk about the how coming up. But to close this part, I think the time to have this conversation is probably next spring. You know the new CBA. You're still 2 years at least, maybe still three, from free agency. That's probably the best time of certainty for both sides to weigh the risk. So we'll kind of, I would expect it to be later, but I hope it's sooner. It'd be great if it was sooner. But we'll talk a bit about how can you afford it as a St. Louis franchise? Because it can be done. In fact, we know because they did it for 25 years. We'll show you that pattern coming up next here on Redbird Rush Hour.
2: At 5:30, we've got some clouds downtown at the Arch. It's 91 degrees, and this update is sponsored by Michael's Flooring Outlet, the flooring experts, michaelsflooringoutlet.com. Another restaurant chain is modifying some ingredients at select locations because of the growing cyclospora outbreak.
3: Taco Bell says it is voluntarily and temporarily removing some ingredients at select restaurants as a precautionary move amid the parasitic outbreak impacting multiple states. The company is noting that public health officials have not confirmed a link between cyclosporiasis and any specific supplier or restaurant. In Michigan alone, 600 more cases have been reported since Monday. Preliminary findings in Michigan suggest lettuce or salad greens could be the source of the illness. Alex Stone, ABC News.
2: Panhandling is once again being looked at by the St. Louis County Council. Councilman Michael Archer says his legislation is a starting point to make people in area roads and highway exits safer.
4: We're going to be dealing with some of the non-governmental aspects also of dealing with homelessness. I've already dealt with some of the veterans organizations with whom I have relationships with. And this legislation is by no means written in stone.
2: The one dissenting council member, Lisa Clancy, says some of her constituents have said this legislation essentially criminalizes poverty, and in many respects, she says she agrees. A new Missouri law gives state transportation leaders the option of raising speed limits on some rural highways from 70 to 75 miles an hour. Republican Senator Jamie Berger sponsored the legislation, says improvements in vehicle safety helped to shape his thinking on the issue.
5: Every day, older cars are being replaced with newer cars. We drove 70 miles an hour back in the 70s and 80s without seatbelts, without airbags, with five people in the front cab of a pickup, and we lived through that. I think we'll live through this.
2: Illinois Senator Dick Durbin introducing a bipartisan

0: bill, the Promise Act, that would address the looming Social Security crisis.
1: Under our proposal, the independent bipartisan Social Security Advisory Board would collect public input and send a proposal to Congress that would keep the trust fund for Social Security solvent for 50 years at least.
0: Durbin says the bill kickstarts the process to do something that Congress rarely does, legislate. A group that helps women find better paying careers says AI is shifting the job market.
2: Leslie Gill, president and CEO of the career accelerator Rung for Women, says the adoption of AI is impacting entry-level jobs.
3: We're still helping women train to be resilient, even with AI coming into the workplace. So, you know, we're helping women think about how they adopt AI, the ethics of AI, so that they can be more career resilient.
2: Gill points out soft skills are also essential. Rung is getting ready to train its next cohort. Applications are due July 20th. Megan Lynch, KMOX News.
0: From the Saliga Heating and Cooling Weather Desk, for tonight, a clear sky, low 72 degrees. For tomorrow, a bit warmer, an increase in humidity too. Sun's going to be out, high 91 degrees. It's going to be hot for Thursday and Friday, not extreme, but more humid, and a few pop storms with a high both days of 93. Right now, we've got 91 downtown at the Arch. I'm Michael Calhoun, KMOX News.
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22: 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Still dealing with this crash. It's westbound Highway 70, just before 370. There's an extra emergency vehicle on the scene now. It's over on the right shoulder, but the emergency vehicle has the right lane blocked. So we're still seeing those delays back towards about First Capitol. Now, in the middle of the backup just a few minutes ago, there was also an accident as well at the end of the entrance ramp to Zumble. That has cleared, so that's the good news, but we're still seeing delays westbound Highway 70 from about First Capitol in pockets out to 370. Delays as well on 370 entering St. Charles County from just west of Highway 270. That's due to road work near the Discovery Bridge. Out of the city, starting to thin out now, passing Forest Park. That's good news. Similar story southbound on 170 thinned out, headed towards Highway 64 this afternoon. Eastbound on Highway 64, you're going to see pockets of volume from about McKnight up to about Handley. 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
25: All right, it is the Jordan Walker Show. And it deservedly so here on Redbird Rush Hour. Because he did something no Cardinal player had done in winning the Home Run Derby. He has exploded as a personality. He's on Pat McAfee's show today. And you don't have to love him. You don't have to hate him. But he's got a huge reach. And he's a national audience. And that's kind of basically now what Jordan Walker is. He is a topic nationwide. People know who he is. They knew he was an all-star. But now when you see someone at that level, his profile has been raised, even though his performance didn't change with last night. I mean, like, his season performance didn't change with a Home Run Derby win. So we're talking about the contract extension possibilities And we'd kick the numbers around last segment. It's really hard, as we pointed out, to find out where the motivations are. It's probably best for both parties to wait and see what the new CBA is before figuring out numbers and years and all that. But we can still address the bigger picture, Nate, which is that big overriding question. Can the Cardinals afford the big contract, the $350, $400 million contract?

0: contract? And I would argue, yes. Right now, especially because you have no bad contracts. You have no long-term deals. And we know that this is basically the model that the Cardinals used when they were a dynasty. Albert Pujols got paid top-of-the-market money when he signed his extension with the Cardinals. Matt Holliday was top of the free agent market money when he re-signed with the Cardinals. They were paying Wainwright top dollar. They were paying Yadier Molina top dollar at the time those deals were signed. The reason they were able to do that was because they didn't have to pay the second and third tier players. They were developing them. I know I did a big list of them yesterday, or this, when we were on DGS talking about this, Nanas. I mean, because you were filling in. You had Alan Craig and John Jay and Daniel Descalso and David Freese and all the pitchers, Waka, Martinez, Miller, you name it, Lance Lynn. Like, they constantly were filling the major league roster with good players through the system. And the way that they're building the system now is what can allow you to sign stars and not get locked down. You just got to keep doing it.
1: I mean, I have said from the moment that he took the job that if I were Chaim Bloom, this is my dream, to come into this kind of situation where taking over a brand that has all this prestige attached to it in a city that loves baseball, where there are resources to win. We know that. Not unlimited, but there are resources to win. There is a winning history. But where the mandate, if anything, that he and at that time still John Mozeliak were carrying into 2025 was to get rid of everything that could weigh down the roster going forward. To your point, make sure you have no bad contracts, clear everything out, bolster the farm system as quickly and comprehensively as you can, and where the pressure to win was as low as it had been in a long time, especially because people were so ready to see the back of the prior regime that there was going to be a certain level of accommodation given to him. He hasn't really needed it. They've exceeded expectations dramatically in his first year fully in charge, but he had a little bit of wiggle room as well. To me, if you were taking over a team on the computer simulation, I don't know if people have heard of Out of the Park Baseball, but if you were playing Out of the Park Baseball, which is like a computer simulator game where you're the GM and the manager.
0: It's the best simulator out there, by the way.
1: It's awesome. If you were playing that game, that's what you would want.
0: Yeah.
1: Why do you want, as the GM, to walk into a team that already has a $350 million payroll and is built for the World Series? At best, you're tinkering. You're making like deadline deals for bullpen guys and like a number four starter who you need.
0: And then you're locked into anything that goes bad.
1: Right. And you didn't get to even spend any of that money. Right. You're just dealing with it. Here, he walks into a situation where he has some good stuff and he's got the resources because they were trading away some established guys to bolster what was in the good cheap pile of prospects and other young players, and he's got this huge bank account, not because the Cardinals have a huge bank account, but because almost none of the Cardinals' bank account is being spent on players right now relative to what it would normally be.
0: Yeah.
1: And so now he has all this flexibility. The question is going to be, when is the first time they pull the trigger? I guess J.J. Weatherholt technically is, but it's not
0: but
1: that big
0: bargain,
1: of a commitment.
0: Man.
1: Right.
0: That's a bargain.
1: That entire contract could blow up and it wouldn't derail the Cardinals.
0: No.
1: When's the first time that you pull the trigger on committing a volume of dollars over a period of time that if it went really badly awry, not like if it was 80% of what you hope, but if it was 50% or worse of what you hoped, it could put the franchise in a bad spot. And this might well be the first time that Chaim Bloom does it sooner than expected, because we didn't necessarily see this Jordan Walker coming, and we didn't necessarily see the Cardinals' timeline. I think I see the Cardinals' timeline to contention differently now than I did 6 months ago.
0: They have definitely sped it up, and part of this is simply playing the timing. And we know eventually, after this CBA, a lot of the Cardinals' current money issues will be better, because the CBA is going to help teams like them. The TV deals are going to keep getting better, including the local TV deal. The chaos of the local TV deal is partly what hurt them in the short term, but that's not a long-term problem.
1: I know people don't love to hear, and they shouldn't care that much about what's going on in a billionaire's wallet. I get that. But I do think if you were asking for a perfect timeline in terms of the perfect point in time where the Cardinals financially were going to struggle to maintain their spending.
0: It's during a rebuild.
1: It was during a rebuild is the perfect. The rebuild came along at the perfect time relative to the sporting side of the team and the business side of the team kind of aligning and both saying, we could really use a breather here for a year or two. And they got it. And they're going to be ready to build back up, both on the field and on the bank account.
0: Yep. All right. Since we're talking about deals, let me talk about deals of a different kind. Look, most of us buying and selling homes, those are the biggest deals we're going to make in our lives. I know it has been for me. 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A lot of them will be looking for a home like yours. So if the time is now or the time is soon for you, you want to call Gloria Liu. She's

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2: All lanes back open now, westbound on Highway 70 at 370. That's good news. Still could see a residual pocket of volume or two approaching that scene after all the lanes had been reopened. There was still some volume backing up, so you could see some volume there right at about Zumba. West of there, a great run. Make your way through St. Charles County all the way out to Wentzville. Westbound on Highway 64, you've got your normal pocket of volume passing Lake St. Louis. You're going to see delays starting at 7 o'clock tonight. Westbound Highway 70 will be down to just one lane at David Hochul Parkway. They'll keep that in place from 7 o'clock this evening until 2 o'clock tomorrow afternoon, when they'll reopen it for afternoon rush. Into downtown St. Louis, not seeing any issues eastbound on Highway 64. Westbound 64 thinning out passing Forest Park, as is Highway 270 now, delay-free between Page and Doherty Ferry southbound. I'm Frank Ladd on the MichaelsFlooringOutlet.com Traffic Center.
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2: All right, only a couple minutes left in this one. Fun to have almost an entire show following up Jordan Walker's night last night, and we'll look forward to seeing how it plays out in the second half. The All-Star game is tonight, so Walker will be a part of that, as will Yvonne Herrera and Riley O'Brien. We don't really know how much they're going to be a part of it, because you never know for an All-Star game how long somebody's going to be in there or if they're going to get in there at all. But those are the three Cardinals All-Stars for this year. Sports Open Line's coming up after the top of the hour. Why don't you give us a little tease, Nate? What you got going on tonight?
14: Well, I tell you what, this is going to shock you, but we're going to start out by talking about some guy named Jordan Walker in the Home Run Derby.
2: Go figure.
14: And we have Mark Sweeney from Cardinals TV coming on to talk about exactly that. I think he had some really interesting thoughts and ways in which you don't want to make a mountain out of a molehill. Obviously, it's still not a real baseball game, but ways in which this was not only a coming out party for Jordan Walker, but probably something really impactful for him.
2: Yes.
14: I mean, you know, especially because he was having to overcome that Philadelphia crowd and
2: that was
14: they're
2: great,
14: pulling
2: the
14: for

0: Kyle Schwarber, which was great. He had a great attitude about it. We'll play a little bit of audio from him post-derby. And, you know, even though Mark was referring to it, I think kind of fittingly as a home run hitting contest, right? Because that's all it is, not a baseball game.
1: Right.
0: It does still do something for Walker at this stage of his career. We'll also be talking a lot of soccer in the second hour, not only World Cup, but also we'll visit with Dale Shilley St. Louis City, because they'll be back in action in just about 48 hours against Sporting Kansas City over at Energizer Park. So want to make sure to touch on that as well.
1: Yeah, it's an interesting thing, and I agree with you. We only have about a minute, so we can do that. We got to do this quick, but I just think it's really important to understand that, yes, it's just a home run hitting contest, but being in the environment, the noise, the opponent being Kyle Schwarber with the cameras and all those Hall of Famers on the field, and being that calm and all of that and performing that way is still a great sign.
0: And in some ways, you could argue, I'm not going to go this far, but you could at least get a little ways along this track, and I wouldn't abandon your argument, that there is something just as or even more impactful about that than there would be about most real game settings, because he is truly out there on his own.
1: Yeah.
0: He's still got Cardinals on his chest, but on the scoreboard, it doesn't say Cardinals. It says Jordan Walker. It was Jordan Walker standing alone, plus his family in the stands and maybe a smattering of other Cardinals fans against Kyle Schwarber and the entire ballpark and the entire city of Philadelphia that night, and he held his own and then some.
1: That was fantastic. All right, buddy, have fun tonight with Sports Open Line. Nate Gatter's in for Matt Pauly. Sports Open Line is next on KMOX.
2: Hey, it's Jen Hatmaker. 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
15: We've got delays now westbound on Highway 70 between Wentzville Parkway and David Holkel Parkway. Reportedly a crash there. That's right where they're going to close down one of the lanes at 7 o'clock this evening for the overnight road work. It's part of the I-70 expansion project there. So use some caution as you're approaching David Holkel Parkway and expect one lane to be closed at 7 o'clock tonight. And that'll last through 2 o'clock tomorrow afternoon and be back open for the afternoon rush hour. Westbound on Highway 64, still seeing a pocket of volume passing Lake St. Louis headed towards Wentzville. Westbound Highway 70 throughout St. Charles County from the Blanchette Bridge out to Wentzville has completely thinned out. Those delays are long gone after that accident at 370 was cleared. I'm Frank Ladd of the Michaels Flooring Outlet.com Traffic Center.
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16: ABC News, I'm Michelle Franzen. Homeland Security Secretary Mark Wayne Mullen has temporarily halted vehicle stops by federal law enforcement. It follows the two recent fatal shootings involving immigration officers in Texas and Maine. ABC's Victor Oquendo has more.
17: At least nine people have been killed during immigration enforcement operations under the second Trump administration. At least five of them fatally shot, including U.S. citizens Alex Preddy and Renee Good, earlier this year in Minneapolis.
16: Escalations in the Middle East continuing between the U.S. and Iran. The U.S. military confirming it's carrying out another round of strikes. The naval blockade by the U.S. resuming in the Strait of Hormuz. On the Senate floor today,
18: of the office on which you are about
16: a
18: to
16: a swearing-in ceremony so for Darlene Graham, the sister of the late Senator Lindsey Graham, now the interim senator of South Carolina. She'll finish out her brother's term, which ends in January. And Philadelphia hosting tonight's All-Star Game, a showcase of MLB's best players and fan favorites. This is ABC News. One of the most popular minivans on the road, now the subject of a new investigation by the Federal Traffic Safety Administration.
19: NHTSA has opened a new probe into the airbags on the Honda Odyssey. The agency says airbags can deploy while the vans are in motion, leading to injuries, and that this could affect more than 800,000 Odysseys made between 2010 and 2017. NHTSA says they're currently conducting a technical review.
16: ABC's Mike DeBusky, a major airline looking to streamline its bottom line and also offer a new perk.
20: United's offering Economy Plus seats, a row with the middle seat blocked out. It'll be available on the new Airbus A321 XLR. Passengers will have access to a shared table that runs across the middle seat. The airline touts extra elbow room. There's also another motivation. By not selling these seats in these rows, United will not need to add a fifth flight attendant to these flights.
16: ABC's Brian Clark, Michelle Franz, and ABC News.
21: At 6:02, we've got sunshine downtown at the Arch. Right now, it's 90 degrees. Aldermanic President Megan Green and St. Louis City have settled a lawsuit regarding how police handled her during protests over the Stockley verdict.
22: President Green alleged in her suit she and others were tear gassed while peacefully leaving a protest on September 15th, 2017. Now, Green and the city have settled for $35,000. In a statement, Green says her lawsuit was always about holding police accountable when they abuse their authority, violate federal injunctions, and take advantage of public trust. Green says she's committed to donating her settlement to Invest STL, a nonprofit organization. A spokesperson for the city police department says despite the settlement, quote, it should not diminish the bravery, sacrifice, or professionalism of the officers who faced life-threatening violence that night, close quote. Sean Malone, KMOX News.
21: The St. Louis Police Officers Association is slamming the payout. Union business manager Joe Steiger calls it a backroom deal. He tells KMOX the case should have been heard by a jury.
23: Yeah, I mean, obviously, we're disappointed to see that City Hall chose to enter into an agreement before this was about to hit trial, especially when it involves the president of the Board of Aldermen, and she's one of three elected officials with the fiduciary responsibility over the city budget.
21: Green serves on the three-member Board of Estimate and Apportionment, which controls city spending and approves financial settlements. Pending panhandling legislation in St. Louis County does not have the support of everybody on the council.
0: Isn't obstruction of traffic already illegal?
21: Councilwoman Lisa Clancy questioning fellow councilman Mike Archer's bill. Council attorney Mary Dorsey says if the light is red, that is not blocking the flow of traffic.
0: What's an enforcement issue versus what's actually a policy issue where we need more policy? It's hard to legislate around people's feelings.
21: Clancy also questioned the timing of solicitation being banned from sunset till 9 a.m. without any exception for peaceful or charitable activity. A 16-year-old is now facing murder charges as an adult after a weekend shooting rampage in East St. Louis. Prosecutors have indicted Jameer Davis on a dozen counts after a string of shootings across three separate crime scenes left five people dead and two others wounded. A 15-year-old is also in custody. Prosecutors are pushing to move that second teen to adult court as well. Police have not yet released a motive.
1: Everything responds in real time. Just like if it starts raining now, you'd respond in real time. The markets do.
21: That's Patrick DeHaan, petroleum analyst with Gas Buddy with KMOX's Chris and Amy, about when we can expect a price jump at the pump.
1: So the oil price going up 10% yesterday not only reflects new escalations and attacks that have already happened that have reclosed the strait, but they're also assessing the possibility that there could be further.
21: The oil market looks at the here and now, but also the likelihood on how long this could last. And right now from AAA, the latest average for a gallon of regular unleaded in St. Louis County is $3.52. Across Missouri, it's $3.49. Across Illinois, it's $3.85. It is 6:05. Let's get you to Frank Ladd and find out how the roads are looking. Frank?
15: Pretty good, Michael. Through St. Charles County now, we had that earlier crash at 370 on westbound Highway 70. That's long gone. All lanes back open there. Such a great run now between the Blanchette Bridge and Wentzville. Similar story throughout St. Charles County, westbound on Highway 64. You do have that off-the-pace pocket just past Lake St. Louis. We are dealing with what looks like to be a crash westbound Highway 70 just before David Hochul Parkway. That is you backed up to about Wentzville Parkway there, just on the west side of the Highway 64 merge. Out of the city, delay-free now. Westbound 64 from the city headed out to the county past 170, 270, 270 southbound this afternoon. Delay free as well between Page and Doherty Ferry. I'm Frank Ladd of the MichaelsFlooringOutlet.com Traffic Center.
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24: It's been another very pretty afternoon, and it will be a nice evening for this time of year. Clear skies. Temperatures will drop through the 80s for any evening plans, especially once the sun goes down, 72 for the low. On Wednesday, sunshine, more humid, a slow increase in the humidity during the afternoon, 91 for the high. Wednesday night, clear and 74. On Thursday, partly sunny skies. Let's call it hot and humid, but it's nothing extreme. And there will be a couple of spot thunderstorms around that we have to keep an eye out for Thursday afternoon. A couple of those could produce some heavy downpours. They're just kind of drifting around. 93 on Thursday, and I don't see any reason to change that on Friday. From the Saliga Heating and Cooling Weather Center, I'm meteorologist Dave Murray on 104.1 FM, KMOX.
21: At the moment, downtown at the Arch, it's a sunny sky and 90 degrees. I'm Michael Calhoun, KMOX News.
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27: Here we go. Graybar Sports Open Line this evening. Nate Gatter with you in for Matt Pauley as this All-Star break continues. But it doesn't really feel like a break from baseball in St. Louis, does it? Not with Jordan Walker winning the Home Run Derby last night and playing in the All-Star game alongside Riley O'Brien and Ivan Herrera tonight. in Philadelphia. Kyle Sixta is running things, his penultimate day with us here at KMOX. He is in charge in our studio. You can be part of the conversation on Jordan Walker or anything else. I promise we're going to try not to belabor Jordan Walker too much past the opening half hour of the show or so, because if you've been with us the last hour, Kevin Wheeler and I spent a lot of time on that during Redbird Rush Hour. It was essentially the Jordan Walker hour, and why wouldn't it be? He is certainly the man of the moment. You can call us at 314-436-7900, 314-436-7900. You can comment on any of our streaming options, Facebook, X, YouTube, and the like. You can tweet us at KMOX Sports as well. Jordan Walker, just dominant. We started to talk about it with Wheels at the end of the last hour. I think as much as anything, it's the clutch element. It's the fact that he was alone under as bright a spotlight as he's ever faced in his entire career. As bright a spotlight as you can face probably outside of monster at-bats in playoff games, because again, he's standing up there completely on his own. He's surrounded by all these all-stars and legends of the sport who are around the edges of the infield there in a way they could never be, obviously, in a real game. The cameras are everywhere, and the entire crowd was against him individually, not even just against the Cardinals. They were against him individually, Jordan Walker, because he was up against hometown hero Kyle Schwarber. And not only did he handle that calmly, and did he handle it successfully to walk off as Home Run Derby champion, but he then handled everything after the fact so perfectly, including some of his comments about what it was like to face that crowd in Philly.
3: I thought it was Philly's brutal. I mean, honestly, but I think it's pretty special because they love their players, you know, and that's what you want, you know, from your home, like where you play. I mean, I'd never hear people cheer so loud for, like, you know, Schwarber and Harper, and those guys did their thing for sure. But you know, I can't hate them because that's their hometown, that's their guy. So I just got to play the game.
27: And play the game he did he not? Six home runs in his last six swings to ultimately walk off Kyle Schwarber and really walk off the entire city of Philadelphia as Home Run Derby champion, the first the Cardinals have ever had. And it just continues what has been a magical 2026 for Jordan Walker in the development of his career and the development of what you now have to consider his stardom. And we'll see what he has in store for us this evening in the All-Star game in Philadelphia. The other thing is that he was managing those nerves so well, and he talked about that in the post game as well, that he didn't look nervous at all. Doesn't mean he wasn't. It's a reminder that these professional athletes are all human beings. It's not about being able to shield those things out completely. It's about being able to process them and handle them. Here's what he said about it.
3: Well, I'm glad I had everybody fooled, because I was really nervous in all honesty, but I just did what I tried to do during the game. I grab a little bit of gum, and it kind of keeps my mind off of what's going on. And that's pretty much it. When I was talking to a lot of my teammates before, shout out Newt, shout out Mason, shout out Antico, they told me to just swing easy, honestly. Like, it doesn't matter how far you hit it. It just matters how many home runs you hit. So that was really the goal today.
27: That audio is courtesy of Netflix in the post game. So a couple of things to take away there. Number one, if you've got something in your life that makes you a little bit nervous, go ahead and get a hunk of gum. I've heard, you know, if you've got a first date or something, just pop like three or four double bubbles in there. See how she likes that. Apparently, that's the Jordan Walker prescription for whatever you need. The other piece is the advice from his teammates. And you could see it on display even before knowing that's the advice he got from his teammates. You could imagine that's the advice he got from somebody, or what he was telling himself, because he was swinging so easy. He was swinging so free. He was not that he didn't hit any balls a really, really long way, because he did. He hit, what, 470, I think, was his longest in the first round. I don't know if that was his longest for the whole night. Probably so, because most guys were not scraping the second and third decks in their second and third rounds, because they're trying to conserve energy and use what they have left. Even Kyle Schwarber was hitting a lot more than only got out by three, four, five rows rather than three decks by the end. And as a result, Jordan Walker was playing the game the way you play it if your goal is to win the home run derby, which is hit as many home runs as possible. Don't worry about trying to pile up your cumulative distance, because with the rare exception of tiebreakers, which could have come into play in the first round between him and Wilson Contreras, but didn't because they tied for the most home runs in the first round, so it didn't matter who was first and who was second. With the exception of that tiebreaker, how far you hit a home run makes no difference in the derby. So just hit, especially compared to the old formats where you would get the bonus time for hitting, multiple home runs of 450 plus or whatever it was, there is really very little incentive to pile those up. And so instead, it's just get the ball out of the ballpark. And Jordan Walker, at his size, with his strength, with his bat speed, doesn't need to swing that hard, not compared to you or me, to hit the ball out of the ballpark. And he, just everything about him oozed calm and self-assurance from his very first swing to his last, and even past that to the way he handled it, everything that unfolded afterward. It's difficult to be happier for Jordan Walker than we are as a St. Louis sports community. And I think it just further stokes the excitement for what could still be in store for him in the second half of this season and going forward. I don't want to spend too much time tonight on Jordan Walker extension conversations, because we did a lot of that in the last hour. We did some of it yesterday. We did some even earlier today on the Dave Glover show. And I think we will continue to do that around St. Louis for a lot of the foreseeable future. And probably it will be the number one Cardinals offseason topic as well, assuming that nothing unforeseen happens between now and November. I anticipate that that's going to be, if not number one, at least in the top three Cardinals topics of the offseason. And probably it will be worth discussing in greater detail if and when we have clarity on what the CBA will look like going into next year. That's something we can talk about a little bit in this first hour, in case you've been hearing in the context of Jordan Walker extension conversation, incessant references to the CBA and how that's going to unfold and how it might affect Jordan Walker or any other players who are going into free agency or who are seeing free agency, in Walker's case, a few years away, and are having these extension talks. Maybe we should just clarify a little bit of how that CBA is going to play a role. But my guess is that this is something that's discussed more seriously in the spring of next year, once we have that clarity. Hopefully we'll have it by the spring of next year and we're starting the season at or around a normal time. And that if an extension is going to get done, in fact, I'll go this far. If an extension is going to get done between the Cardinals and Jordan Walker that buys out any free agent years, let alone five or more of them, I would bet it will happen between the ratification of a CBA, so we would expect that will probably be sometime in the first half of 2027 at the very least, and opening day 2028. Probably roughly a year in there. It's going to happen. If it's going to happen, it'll happen in 2027 or in the first 3 months or so of 2028. Because I think if you get past that, now Jordan Walker has very little incentive not to get all the way to free agency. But before that, meaning the rest of this year, essentially, and the offseason prior to the approval of a CBA, there's not enough incentive really for either party, because the sample size on Walker's production is a little small from the Cardinals' standpoint, and both parties have a lot of uncertainty with respect to what that CBA is going to look like and how a salary cap, if it exists, might look, or how, even if it doesn't, other incentives or disincentives to spend at the bottom end or not spend at the top end might look, how the Cardinals television deal is going to look. Wheels mentioned that during the last hour, and accurately so. And just everybody's going to have a lot more information. It's always true that as time passes, you gather information. But in this instance, the next 8 to 10 months are going to yield a lot more additional information that is typical in just 8 or 10 more months passing, because these are going to be a significant 8 to 10 months in the baseball business coming up here. We'll take a break. When we return, we'll talk more Jordan Walker and Home Run Derby with Mark Sweeney of Cardinals TV. And don't forget, In the second hour, we'll have some soccer conversation as well, discussing World Cup and the France loss to Spain earlier today. I really should say the Spain win, because Spain dismantled the French, who had played like World Cup favorites this entire tournament. 2-0 Spain win, and they were comfortable and convincing all the way, albeit with a little bit of good fortune on the front end for that first goal on the penalty. We'll talk about the World Cup. We will also visit with Dale Schilly to talk St. Louis City, because they will be resuming on the backside of the MLS World Cup break even before the World Cup finishes on Sunday. City will be back in action against Sporting KC at Energizer Park on Thursday night. You'll be able to hear Dale and that game over on Y98 and on the free Odyssey app. We will get a look at what's to come in the second half of the season for City and what has been an unfortunately quiet break and summer transfer period so far for the club. All of that is still on tap. Next up, it's Mark Sweeney of Cardinals TV after this.
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26: What has your candidate actually delivered in Clayton, Ladue, Olivet, and Warson Woods? There's just one Democrat running for state representative who can answer. That's Sidney Clark. As mayor, he's delivered more than $100 million in economic growth and some of the strongest home values in the region. Balanced budgets, steady leadership, a neighbor since 1973. And now, Sidney Clark will protect what you've built, stopping costly data centers from hiking your utility bills, and voting no on Amendment 5, which actually increases taxes on everything you buy. No other candidate in this race can say it. Sidney Clark has already done the job, and he's ready from day one. Sidney Clark, results, not rhetoric. Democrat for State Representative, District 99.
28: I'm Sidney Clark, and I approve of this message. Paid for by Sidney Clark for State Representative, District 99. Tammy Clark, Treasurer.
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27: We continue on Sports Open Line this evening on KMOX. Nate Gatter with you in for Matt Pauly, joined by Mark Sweeney of Cardinals TV. Mark, thanks a lot for making the time for us.
19: Oh man, anytime. We're all fresh as daisies now because of the off days and the All-Star break. It feels good.
27: Yeah, already pining for more baseball conversation. So here you are to talk about it. And obviously we have to start with where we started the show, which is the Home Run Derby last night and Jordan Walker's incredible performance. Even if he had finished second, even if he had not hit four straight homers on the magenta baseballs that were giving everybody so much trouble, even if he hadn't finished with, what, six swings in six to go deep and ultimately take the crown on a walk-off homer from Kyle Schwarber. Even if he had finished second, it already would have been a fantastic performance. To do that, what he did at the end, the clutch gene, just incredible. And if anybody didn't know him around baseball from the season he's put together so far, they know him now.
19: Yeah, Nate, I agree with you. It was a coming out party for Jordan Walker, the Cardinals. I had to navigate last night with my son having baseball practice right in front. And I don't normally watch the home run hitting contest. If I see it on a replay, I'm fine with that. But because Jordan was in it, there was more interest and I was super excited. I said to my son before I dropped him off at practice, I said, hey, if he gets through the second round, I think it's a great thing for Jordan just to take on that atmosphere, take on the responsibility. And it's not just taking batting practice. It's very different. So he goes to practice and I go up to the net and I said, man, he got it to the second round and he's like pumps his fist. Then the practice keeps going, and all of a sudden I said, Gavin, he's in the finals. And he goes crazy. He gets in the car, and we watched the finals as I drove back home. And we pulled off the side when he was going through the six in a row. And we went crazy. And I say that because it's impactful for my 14-year-old. It's impactful for so many people that are Cardinal fans, so many people that are wondering if Jordan Walker can have that moment. And you know what? It's a home run hitting contest. It's not a World Series, and we understand that. But, man, I thought Jordan Walker grew up in a large way last night. I thought it was amazing. I thought it was great for the Cardinals, but more importantly, great for Jordan Walker.
27: And to your point about the impact on your son, one of the things that I've kind of been unpacking and want to continue unpacking tonight on this show is the impact on the Cardinals brand and putting that in front of people, young or old, but especially young people around the country, because let's be frank, the Cardinals brand has suffered these last few years, not because they've embarrassed themselves or done anything wrong, but they're just not the Cardinals that we got used to for most of my lifetime, which was a team that was going to win all the time and be in the conversation in September, October all the time and do all the right things. And we know the list goes on. They became kind of an also-ran, drifting into the background mid to smaller market team, and it didn't feel like the Cardinals and their 11 World Series championships. Obviously, to your point, this is just a home run hitting contest. It doesn't restore all of that in one fell swoop, but it does feel like a step in the right direction to restoring the prestige that has been and should be part of the Cardinals brand.
19: Yeah, Nate, we know it's a transition and it's not fun to talk about. It's just fun to navigate what this team is doing right now. Jordan Walker coming out of spring training, we always say it. We were wondering what the roster configuration was going to be coming out of spring training. And I say that with all due respect because if you're in baseball long enough, you understand there's stories like Jordan Walker that make it really good. You never know when someone's going to untap their potential. And that's exactly what Jordan Walker has done this year. Obviously, it's along the lines of what Yvonne Herrera is doing, Riley O'Brien in the All-Star game, but also J.J. Weatherholt, who I thought should have been in the All-Star game as well. But you start looking at building these pieces, it's what the Cardinals expect. And I've always said this because I got it as a rookie, the realization of what Cardinal baseball is all about. And being around Ozzie Smith and Willie McGee and being around all of the superstars and the Hall of Famers that were in Cardinal uniform, you understood the standard. And there's a standard about what you're going out there and doing. But they've also done it with superstars. And I think that's the difficult part for Cardinal fans is there's not a superstar yet because you have to do it for a longer period of time. You have to do it for a few years. You don't have to do it just immediate. And I say that, but these guys are doing exactly that. They're playing with a lot of exuberance for the game of baseball. We get to talk about it. We get to tell them what the coaches are doing, what the manager, Ollie Marmol's doing. These are amazing stories because they're building their future and they're building Cardinal baseball, but we already know what the standard is, and they walk into that locker room and they do that.
27: You mentioned the tapping into his potential that Jordan Walker has done this year. And he's such an interesting story because everybody, of course, knew his potential. He was defined in many ways as a baseball player by his potential, his draft position, his minor league prospect ranking and minor league numbers, and the offensive success, at least, that he enjoyed in his rookie year back in 2023. And then he had these brutal struggles the last couple of seasons. What I'm so interested in, and I know mechanical tweaks and approach tweaks can be part of these things and how a guy gets unlocked, but there's also the learning how to do it at this level element. Whether it's drawing on your own experience or guys that you were around, what kind of factors do you think contribute to a player tapping into his potential so quickly out of nowhere, when he's had these kind of struggles, to just turn around night and day from really difficult years 2 and 3 into a phenomenal year 4?
19: Yeah, Nate, we dive into a lot of it. We're afforded to get information from Brant Brown, the hitting coach, all the hitting coaches, Ollie mentioned stuff. We get it on a surface level in a sense because you can't dive into every specific that they feel is right, but also maturing intellectually, being able to take information at a certain time, but also mechanically getting his bat speed, which the metrics talked about, on plane and consistent, comes through work, comes through a routine when you step in the locker room and you put your stuff on that day. You build your routine so it makes you feel confident going into a game. Now, I talked about the intellectual part. Having a game plan, sticking to the same thing, no matter if you failed the day before, is real. And I think a lot of veteran guys that have an experience factor, they have a calming element to them that they know the numbers are going to be where they're going to be. Jordan Walker doesn't know that necessarily, but now I think it's less of a surprise and more of an expectation. And I just love the way he is consistently kept an even keel, because if you look at J.J. Weatherholt and Jordan Walker, they have a calmness about them that is beyond their years. They're 24 years old, but they act like they're 29, 30. And that's a compliment, knowing that, listen, this game can be rough on you. You learn from failures more than you learn from successes. But if you put them both together, you become one of those dudes that I think Jordan Walker's becoming, and so is J.J. Weatherholt.
27: Mark Sweeney from Cardinals TV is with us. I'm so glad you bring that up, the even keel element and the learning from failure, because we talked about this a little bit last night on the show when I was trying to articulate why I'm so thrilled for Jordan Walker in particular and why I'm so excited about him getting this stage, both on the Home Run Derby stage and the All-Star Game stage. And this was before we knew that he was going to go out and win the whole dang thing. And it's because if he were a rookie and doing this, maybe you'd be worried about this is going to be so much so fast and his world is just going to be turned upside down. But he has been through so much failure, so much struggle under the bright lights of the major league level and the expectations of being a St. Louis Cardinal. He has learned to deal with so much negative reinforcement, whether that was noise around him or his statistics, frankly, the last couple of years. That now it feels like what he needs is positive reinforcement. What he needs is to get the chance to enjoy a little bit of the status he has now earned for himself, because of all players in the world who now should be ready to deal with this positive reinforcement and handle it in a mature, productive way, it's Jordan Walker because of everything he's been through.
19: Yeah, and Nate, I don't do a lot of social media, and there's many reasons why, but there's social media can be an understanding too. And there was a guy that reached out to me and he said, I wish Jordan Walker didn't do the home run hitting contest. And I don't know why, but I just wrote a quick message back. I said, I'm glad he is, because he deserves to add on to his confidence level. And I say that because it's on a stage where it's not really a failure. I mean, the embarrassment of getting out in the first round is like, okay, I mean, I've had failures before. I've struck out three times. I've been 0 for 18. Like, as a player, you understand those things just happen. And there is a risk involved because you don't want the embarrassment factor. But I don't think everyone wants to think the way that a lot of people start doing. They say, well, I don't want him to ruin his swing. Well, he's not going to ruin his swing because he has a lot of RBIs and he has a lot of home runs and he has more confidence than he's ever been. And he just gained more confidence even last night. So is the benefit there? Even if there's a regression in the second half, which I don't think is going to happen, but it's okay because it's more baseball than it is him participating in the home run hitting contest. Most players at a confidence level don't worry about, am I going to ruin my swing? Like, Kyle Schwarber doesn't worry about ruining his swing, but that is being more of a veteran. But I think, honestly, and that's why I say it, I think Jordan Walker grew up last night more than anyone or any game could do. He has confidence, and now going around the All-Star game, people look at him differently. They know his name, and they understand he's a St. Louis Cardinal. And I think that's fascinating, and it's great.
27: We so appreciate you being with us, Mark. Thanks a lot. Your thoughts, very valuable, and we look forward to having you on again soon.
19: Nate, thanks for having me, buddy, and I can't wait for the second half. Looking forward to it.
27: Mark Sweeney of Cardinals TV with us, continuing on after this on KMOX.
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27: Graybar Sports Open Line continues on KMOX this evening. Nate Gatter back with you in for Matt Pauly. We appreciate Mark Sweeney being with us. If you missed any of that interview or you just want to go back and hear it again later, you can do that on the free Odyssey app, AUDACY, where you can also hear free Cardinals baseball and St. Louis City soccer. Just heard that promo. St. Louis City will be back in action on Thursday evening over on Y98 and on the free Odyssey app with Joey Zanaboni and Dale Schilly, as well as Jen Cease in the pregame and halftime. Dale Schilly will be with us coming up in the second hour, a little after 7:30. Dale will join us to talk about what's in store for City. And I don't want to put him on the spot too much because, you know, he also works for the club, and I have to be respectful of that. But it has been a disappointing summer so far for City, a World Cup break and early days of the summer transfer window, because they have not been able to deliver so far on the expectations of going out and bringing in the most anticipated piece, obviously, is a designated player striker, a designated player number 9. And they have not done that, but they haven't bolstered the roster at all. In fact, I think you could make a strong argument that the roster is worse now than it was before the World Cup break, at least marginally. And that is not ideal for St. Louis City, especially based on some of the talk and the expectations that were built up. As a result, they will have the rivalry match at the bottom of the Western Conference, as it's become and has been now for the last couple of years, with Sporting KC on Thursday night over at Energizer Park, just about 48 hours away. And we'll have it on Y98 and on the Odyssey app. Kyle Sixta is producing for me. You can get in on the conversation, 314-436-7900, 314-436-7900, with your Cardinals thoughts, Jordan Walker thoughts, Home Run Derby, All-Star Game thoughts. We will also, of course, be getting into soccer in the second hour, so if you want to jump the gun, you can do that with St. Louis City or with World Cup. Simon Rose, who is my partner on Mizzou Soccer SEC Network games, and also a host of the morning talk radio show in Columbia, Missouri on KFRU, will be with us to talk World Cup as well. He is a tremendously entertaining listen on all things soccer, especially the European game and the England game, his native England as well. Simon from the Manchester area came to Missouri for college and basically just never left. We've been happy to keep him. So we'll visit with him as well, 7:15. All of that, you can call us, 314-436-7900. You can also leave us a comment on our streams, YouTube, X, and wherever else you might want to get in on the action, Facebook, anywhere else that we are. Now what I'm going to do is put Kyle on the spot, because we've been having some of the same Cardinals conversations, as tends to happen, right, during a break in the calendar. This is almost like a little mini offseason, and Jordan Walker has given us the perfect hamster wheel to get stuck on. There's nothing wrong with that hamster wheel, but at some point you've seen all 360 degrees of it. So what I'm going to do is put Kyle on the spot, and I need to tell him what it's going to be so he has a second to think about it. What I want is, doesn't have to be a hot take necessarily, but I just want a take, some thought that doesn't involve Jordan Walker or, let's say, J.J. Weatherholt, the extension boys, the guy with the extension and the guy we want to have the extension. Outside of Weatherholt and Walker, something that we should have our eye on in the second half of this season for the Cardinals, because although it is so much fun to talk about what Jordan Walker did last night, we understand that, right? I think there are other pieces to this Cardinals roster now. If anything, the hope is, and this takes nothing away from Jordan Walker, the hope would be that Jordan Walker becomes somebody over the next couple of years we don't spend a lot of time talking about, because he's just a locked and loaded 35, 40, 45 home run guy with a 900 OPS who just shows up and does the same thing every day, every week, every month. That would be excellent to spend a lot of time then talking about the other pieces of the roster. So, Shooter, what do we think? What do we have our eye on for the second half of this Cardinal season?
4: Yeah, it's a good question. And where my mind went, actually, when you put me on the spot here about, and you mentioned extensions, and I don't think that Jordan Walker and J.J. Weatherholt are necessarily the only two that you can talk about extensions with. There's a lot of other guys that I think you can be having the same conversation with, and I think it's very valid to have those. You have Alec Burleson, who is a bit older than Walker and Weatherholt, of course, has a few more years of experience under his belt, but in the same way, like, he is in arbitration or is about to hit arbitration. He's someone that you might want to lock up and continue into the future with the rest of this young core. I think Mason Wynn is a very real extension candidate if he starts to swing the bat a little bit more in the second half. We know the defense is there with Mason Wynn. I mean, he was a Gold Glove winner last year at shortstop. He's one of the best at his position, and he's going to continue to be that. If the bat can prove to be an average bat, he's someone you want to lock up alongside J.J. Weatherholt, and you have those two up the middle for 8-plus years. That would be incredible if Mason Wynn's bat can come along and you have those two locked up. I think you can look at someone like Ivan Herrera if, you know, whether or not it works out behind the plate for him. I think he's a bat that you want to have moving forward. Absolutely. I mean, he's an all-star tonight. We're going to see him, you know, taking that bat probably in Philadelphia. He's proven to be one of the most valuable bats in this lineup. So I think those are three guys that you can look at and say, how does their second half go? Do you want to maybe have those conversations with those three? And I think it's very real that those could be an offseason topic all winter long.
27: Carlos left us a comment on YouTube. He says, I can't wait to see the Cardinals chase for a wild card berth. And certainly, I think everybody feels that way, right? Especially after the frustrations of last year, getting to see the Cardinals back in the thick of that. And I think it's reasonable that they'll be in the thick of it, mainly because almost the entire National League is still in the playoff chase at this point. I don't mean to sell them short because the Cardinals, what, a week ago were, or maybe a week and a half ago, were in a wild card spot. They have drifted off of that, two games out of the playoffs as we stand, but they are probably going to be in the conversation to the end. What I wonder, and maybe what we can talk about with Kyle when we get back to wrap up this hour, is for you, you meaning Kyle and you meaning Cardinals Nation, if you will, how integral is it that the Cardinals make the playoffs this year to your satisfaction of this season? Because I don't want to talk down from on high and say that doesn't matter. It's cool to make the playoffs. It's a preliminary goal, at least, for any and every team in any and every season. Is there enough value to that that it's going to significantly color your perspective on what this season was, even if a lot of other things have gone right? If the Cardinals miss out by a game or two on the wild card, is that going to have a significant impact on how you look at this season, how you feel about the Cardinals going into the offseason and into next year? Let's talk about it on the other side, and I'd love to get some of your thoughts as well. Graybar Sports Open Line continues on KMOX.
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does the Cardinals' playoff fate affect, ultimately decide, the way you view the 2026 season? Not for me, but maybe for you. Nate Gatterbeck with you, in for Matt Pauly, finishing up our first hour. We'll be soccer-centric in the second hour here on Gray Bar Sports Open Line tonight. We'll have some soccer coming your way as well tomorrow in our Wednesday edition of the program as the All-Star break continues, the World Cup continues, and we'll also be getting you set for St. Louis Billiken soccer with our conversations tomorrow. For me, I think the only way the Cardinals' on-field performance the rest of the year could disappoint me is if one or more key individual players took a total nosedive in their production. Obviously, that would be disappointing. Or if they so plummeted in the rest of July and August that they were completely out of the wild card race in September, and those games became mostly meaningless starting, you know, September 1st. Everybody felt like it was over. That would be disappointing. As long as they're in the chase, as long as possible, let's say as long as they're in

0: in the chase into the final state with it. They're not worse than three or four games out in the into the last week or two of the season. I think I can live with that and feel like there's been enough success taken out of this season to feel good about the year, even regardless of whether or not they made the playoffs. It would be great. It would be great to get them in that setting for all the reasons that I want them to be in the chase through September, which is that I think it's just experience, experience, experience. For the same reason that it's so, so great for the Cardinals for Jordan Walker to have been on the stage that he was last night, even if it wasn't a real baseball game and it ultimately doesn't count for a whole lot of anything, although tell Jordan Walker's bank account that. It's still meaningful in the exposure that it gave him to a very, very, very big baseball stage and environment and the way that he excelled in it and how that just continues to snowball in a positive sense to just continue building the confidence that he has already gained so far this year. Mark Sweeney was with us during the first hour. We will have World Cup conversation and St. Louis City talk in our second hour. Stay with us. News is next on KMOX.
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2: Reddit says it's using artificial intelligence to detect spam posts and comments that are used by marketing firms. Reddit calls it stealth marketing and that the spam posts are picked up by chatbots like ChatGPT and Claude, with the comments then used to formulate answers, with Reddit considered the most cited domain in AI search. The social media firm says it's detecting about 25,000 spam posts and comments a day. I'm Jason Brooks.
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6: What has your candidate actually delivered in Clayton, Ladue, Olivet, and Warson Woods? There's just one Democrat running for state representative who can answer. That's Sidney Clark. As mayor, he's delivered more than $100 million in economic growth and some of the strongest home values in the region. Balanced budgets, steady leadership, a neighbor since 1973. And now, Sidney Clark will protect what you've built, stopping costly data centers from hiking your utility bills and voting no on Amendment 5, which actually increases taxes on everything you buy. No other candidate in this race can say it. Sidney Clark has already done the job, and he's ready from day one. Sidney Clark, results, not rhetoric. Democrat for State Representative, District 99.
7: I'm Sidney Clark, and I approve of this message. 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Tammy Clark, Treasurer.
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